0: going to the other extreme and not allow noble thoughts to come from all parts of the world. Our ancestors never had that attitude, yeah? Ano Bhadra Kruto Yattu Vishwata. Let all noble thoughts come from all corners of the world. But we must be rooted in our own traditions, in our own land first. That's most critical.
1: You know, Sanjeev, you said something that struck me about looking back at the risk-taking impulses of our ancestors. And that's a very interesting thing that you've said. Are you suggesting that, you know, India as we know it now has over the centuries and decades perhaps kind of lost that appetite for risk, and that's what this civilizational awakening is about? It was outgoing, going out there.
2: Absolutely. In fact, this was deliberately inculcated into us. So we were told that from ancient times, Indians were scared of crossing the oceans. Absolutely not true. We were the greatest explorers of the ancient world. I mean, it's not for nothing that the largest Hindu temple in the world is in Cambodia, not in India. How did it get there? Somebody must have gone there. How did he get there? Only by sailing. So there is a huge amount of evidence of this expansionary kind of civilizational zest that we have once had. And instead, we were sort of put into us that, you know, yes, Indians did some spiritual thing, maybe they were doing meditation throughout those thousands of years. And basically, you know, we had no agency. People would come, invade, provide us with, you know, new recipes for biryani or built a few nice buildings. But basically, we had no agency in this whole thing. And we were passively accepting all of this. And so systematically, our history was changed in order to insert this idea. And we imbibed it to such an extent that we ourselves, even those, by the way, who may agree with me otherwise, have imbibed it to such an extent, they find it quite difficult when I tell people that, in fact, Indians were quite expansionist, in culturally expansionist, even militarily expansionist. I mean, there's lots of evidence of Indian naval activity in other parts of the world. There were Indian mercenaries everywhere in the world, particularly in the Middle East, and so on and so forth. So, you know, this idea of this country and people who somehow have no agency and sitting around waiting for some foreigner to invade us and give us civilization. And this was done so systematically. That is what is interesting. It's not like we ended up here by chance. The British even told us basically that, look, even the little bit of civilization you're proud of, guess what? There are these white people from Central Asia who came and told you them this, and they are called the Aryans. And all we are doing by invading and taking over is giving you a software update. Why are you complaining? So this has been done very systematically to us. Now, of course, every colonizing power did this to whoever they colonized. Our problem was that for 70 odd years after independence, we ourselves perpetuated it. So much so that it's only very recently that it's been finally peeled out of our NCRT books, out of our national conversations and so on. And in fact, I continuously have to push back against these kinds of ideas that that we were somehow naturally a pacifist and sort of defensive people.
1: How did it happen? How did we get to this point in your view in that case, Amish? From being this very risk-taking, like Sanjeev says, an expansionist civilization, not a pacifist, sort of defensive, sitting around and waiting for things to happen as he described it. In your view, because you know, you've looked at how things have changed over the centuries, written about it in books as well, how do you think we got here?
0: I think this needs deeper analysis by scholars, yeah. But I have a theory. Look, there was this phase of history over the last 1500, 2000 years. The invaders who came here, the Turks, Turco-Mongols, Europeans, and the Turks were essentially from the steppe lands of Asia, right? Which went from Eastern Europe all the way to Manchuria in Eastern China, whatever, 8,000, 10,000 miles. They went to every other corner of the world. Everywhere where they went, practically every ancient culture died out. Some of them fought for 100 years, some for 200 years, max maybe 400, 500. They were all dead, right? We're the only ones who are still here after them having ruled us, the foreign invaders. And it must be made clear, they were foreigners. What we call the Delhi Sultans and Mughals, they weren't Indian Muslims. They were foreigners, they were Turks.

0: Indian Muslims were as oppressed as Indian Hindus. Ranveer Singh is a great actor, but trust me, Alauddin Khilji didn't look like Ranveer Singh. To us, he would have looked, you know, he had
1: more like Deng Xiaoping.
0: Yeah, exactly. Now, I'm a diplomat, so I won't take a name, but yeah, you get the idea.
2: Yeah.
0: The point is, we suffered this violence for, what, 1,300 years, right? Most other cultures are dead. We're still around. Now, what happens when a culture dies out? The computer just gets reformatted, right? The memory is reformatted. You just start from scratch. You know, that if we go to, like, for example, I'd gone to Greece. I'd seen a destroyed temple of Athena. I'm not Hellenic. It's the ancient pagan Greek culture. I felt sad out there. The local Greeks who came out there didn't feel sad. I'd gone to Parthenon, which was in Rome, which was actually an ancient pagan Roman temple. I felt a sense of connect, but the local Italians didn't, right? Because they've been reformatted. We haven't been reformatted. So the memories of the violence, oppression, invasions of 1300 years are still there, right? And if you go through our history, we almost had a reconquista three times, actually. You know, once at the end of the initial Arab thing before the main Turkic invasion of the Ghoris came. Then by the end of the Delhi Sultanate, before the Mughals came, parts of India had been reconquered already, right? Not just Vijayanagar, various other parts. Then again the Mughals came and we lost once again. Then the Marathas had reconquered almost completely. Then the British came. So we had done a reconquista three times. We'd come close to becoming free, and then we lost once again.
2: The formatting happens.
0: And we did not get formatted. The memory of that loss is with us. So then after 1947, when we became free once again, was it that we'd become too... The trauma was still there, right? It's possible. That's one theory. That maybe the trauma just made us risk averse. But now it's been 75 years of peace. Countries have tried to attack us. Countries have tried to divide us. Nothing like that has happened. In fact, we've divided those countries that attacked us.
2: Yeah.
0: We are strong once again. Let's revive our ancient, robust, strong, outgoing culture that we used to have.
2: And, you know, I want to just point out that many of the characters that Sanjeev and Amish have just mentioned in the course of this discussion are people we think we know very well, or eras we know very well, and the both of you have already given us a huge amount to think about. Amish, for instance, and Amish, we've spent many sessions on stage together, and each time I've learned something new about the characters you've written about. Shiva is one of your, characters that you wrote about.
0: No, he's the god I
2: the
0: worship.
2: God, the Mahadev that you wrote about, this country knows. This country always thought they knew everything about. And then people read your books and there were these fascinating new layers to it. So I want to ask you that. Even Samudragupta, some would argue, you know, most people may not know very much about. But Shiva, for instance, is something that is central to life in India. And yet it seems like people don't know enough about even these central characters. So there's a case there as well. That even those we know so much about from our civilization, from our heritage, needs a revisit.
0: I think the way our ancestors, particularly if you read the texts, the plays that our ancestors left behind, it's almost like they never got bored of listening and learning from the messages of our gods and goddesses. And perhaps one thing that we can learn from our ancestors, it's not just about bhakti and worship. That is important, don't get me wrong. And I'm a very, very, very devout Shiva worshipper. And I've said that proudly even when it wasn't fashionable to say so. But you shouldn't stop only there. Mm. You need to learn from the messages of our gods and goddesses as well. What if you're reading the Mahabharata and only seeing the story and enjoying the beauty of the story, and there's a lot of beauty of the story, if that's all that you're seeing, then you're stuck at the surface level. You need to go deeper. What are the messages? What are the philosophies? What can I apply in my life today? Right? When you look at Lord Shiva and you read more of his stories, you worship him, of course, but read more of his stories, hear more of his stories. For example, the story of Ardhanarishwar, right? Where Lord Shiva and Goddess Parvati merged. Right side is Lord Shiva, left side is Goddess Parvati. Short and long story short, net, there was a priest called Rishi Bringi who was a very, very devout Lord Shiva worshipper, as I am, and he said, I'll worship only you, no one else, not even your wife. And to teach him a lesson, Lord Shiva merged with Goddess Parvati, that there's no difference between the masculine and the feminine. Isn't that a beautiful lesson to learn? Now, this is how we must go a lot deeper. Don't just worship. Of course you should, but go deeper. Learn a lot more. Apply it in your life as well. You lead a much, much richer life.
2: Is there a figure from our heritage that you have on your sort of list to write about and get into?
0: So
2: more.
0: Many, man. I have so many projects running simultaneously. There's a Sanskrit song that we just released, Tandav Stotram, that had been written by Ravan in honor of Lord Shiva. There's a video game coming out by early 28, proper AAA video game, the first AAA video game on an Indian subject. There's a movie that I was associated with, Krishna Avataram, that just released. Two books that I've just finished, which will also come out soon. Listen, I mean, we have at least an 8,000-year history, if not more. We have so much knowledge, so much heritage. Sanjeev and I can spell multiple lifetimes and we'll not cover everything that there is to uncover and learn and appreciate in our great culture.
2: The both of you should think of collaborating on a either fiction or non-fiction at some point of time. You really
0: Done.
2: Must, the both of
0: Done.
2: You. Done. Okay, great. Fantastic.
1: We also happen
2: Round
1: to be dear
2: Round of applause,
1: friends.
2: Sanjeev Sanyal and Amish are going to be collaborating on a project very soon. And I can't wait to see that. And it's happened on the NDTV stage, so you'll have to credit us. You know, when the Prime Minister goes abroad, Amish, and we're almost out of time, but I'll squeeze this in. One defining feature of the last 10, 12 years has been that confidence aa gaya, you know, a word that Sanjeev also used. And, you know, the general sense is people feel nice seeing the Prime Minister out there on the front foot, diaspora, and, you know, wearing your Indianness on your sleeve. You interact with a lot of young people. You know, many of your readers are young people as well. Is that a real confidence that you feel about, you know, reveling in Indianness and your heritage and all these ancestral things that we're talking about that the Prime Minister insists on talking about in all his public interactions? Is that something that has pervaded the public, in your view?
0: Oh, yeah. There's a lot more confidence than there was in my generation. Sanjeev and I are the same generation. I'm 51. He's just a few years older. And certainly more so than our parents' generation. So our generation, for example, would see racism even when there was no racism, or would be unnecessarily servile at times, you know, against, say, Westerners. The younger generation, I find, a lot more confident. Maybe that's why Prime Minister Modi is that popular with them as well, because he speaks with confidence, he speaks with rootedness. Confidence is at the heart of success. Excess confidence is ugly. That should not be there. Pride and arrogance should not be there, but confidence is important. If you don't have confidence, you don't take the first step. And that, I think, credit to the messaging that the Prime Minister has given over the last many years, credit to the people of India that we have become more and more successful economically, because at the heart of everything is Artha. As Chanakya had said, Sukhasya Moolam Dharma, Dharmasya Moolam Artha. If there is no Artha, if you're poor, then everything else starts collapsing. So many things are coming together. But we must realize that this next 10 years is going to be really difficult. And no one is going to make it easy for us. When America was rising as a superpower, the British Empire was trying everything to trip them up, as were many other European powers. When the UK was rising, there was this phase. I remember Sanjeev and I had spoken about, you know, between 1750s and 1770s, when they were fighting battles all over the world. And that's the time they earned the right to become a superpower. It's the same thing all of us Indians have to remember as well. You know, when we say, oh, they're being unfair to us, you know, this power is hurting us, that power is hurting us, why should they make it easy for us? It's never made easy for anyone. Yeah. You want to be at the big boys' table, you have to fight your way in. No one just pulls the chair up for you and, oh, baitho bhai. No one does that. So we need to be focused over the next 10, 15 years. This conference is good, but we must be focused as well. We must realize that most other countries in the world will try to trip us up and not get emotional about it. It's what we would do as well 100 years later to stop another superpower. It's the way the world works, right? And we have to earn our right to get to the big boys table, which makes it even more important. Last point is that this, we should not be disunited. That is the biggest mistake we have made very often in our past. And it's, we can all have our arguments internally. Never pick the side of a foreigner against a fellow Indian. Never do that. Kaurav 100, Pandav 5, Tija aaye to 105. That's the attitude we must have.
2: And I'm going to end with that beautiful point that you just made. But I wanted to squeeze in just one final question to you, Sanjeev, because this is an important one. Young people are asking it. The world, and especially India, feels like we are at a jump-off point now. There's AI, there's the Prime Minister's semiconductor mission, all these exciting things that are going to change our lives completely. You know, you are in the war room that is driving India's growth as well. How important, in your view, finally, is remembering the past, remembering heritage, as we get into these big unknowns that are going to define our future?
1: See, progress is a messy thing. As we climb higher and higher, it becomes more scary as well, because you can see how far down you can fall. And as you're climbing up, you're fighting, of course, there are other countries that don't want you to rise. Yeah. But even the things you're doing, some of it will go wrong. There, you know, whether it's businesses will go wrong, technologies will change, there'll be political shocks, you'll have oil prices spiking, some other things spiking. So all kinds of shocks will happen along the way, so it's not easy. So this has to be a multi-generational effort. Our generation is doing something, this will have to be done by the next and so on. Now to have a sense of purpose over multiple generations, you need to have a sense of civilizational continuity. Otherwise, why am I doing this? For great grandkids who I will never meet. So the importance of this is very important. And again, I'll go back. The West used to have it, but it has lost it. And there will be a price they will pay for losing this sense of civilizational continuity. They too had a great civilization. Western civilization with its roots going back to Greece and Rome and so on is incredible. And they rediscovered it in the Renaissance. That's how they came back. They too went through a rediscovery phase. And you get a sense that we may be coming to the end of that cycle. And meanwhile, the rise of China too has a very strong civilizational sense. Be under no illusion that China is not a civilizational nation, very similar to us in many ways. Yeah. And so their rise too is that sense of destiny that comes from a sense of having a long history.
2: You've given us a great deal to think about, and I for one cannot wait for that collaboration between the both of you, Amish Tripathi and Sanjeev Sanyal. Thank you very much
1: for
2: being here at NTD.

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2: The hope is that beyond this election, this will be one of the major issues.
3: With multiple challengers in the fray, the TMC also has done a bit of rejig.
2: Remember, this is also a district that has been plagued by communal violence. Come to some of the sabhas that the BJP is also organizing, especially in the villages of West Bengal.
0: When stories have impact.
4: Padmasar Joshi, managing editor and primetime anchor.
0: Then news has influence. The buck stops here with Padmaja Joshi.
2: Your work is being watched by people. You think that you're making an impact in this time. I think that's really a huge validation, very rewarding, and I'm pretty certain that Team NDTV will go from strength to strength.
0: The front lines of Kargil. The fury of operations in the

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5: This is the show where we bring you all the hot and happenings from the world of entertainment and lifestyle.
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7: The man who kept the beat alive. Guru Sangyusang Ponganer, Padma Shri 2026. Once upon a time, the world moved to a different rhythm. One that wasn't performed for applause, but lived as an identity. For generations, the drumbeats echoed in the hills and hearts of the Naga people. But what would happen if they were to fade? Born on 23rd March 1945, in a small Ao Naga village, a young boy grew up not just witnessing culture, but inheriting it. As time went by, the gatherings became fewer, the songs less remembered, and the dances lost. The rich Ao Naga heritage was slipping away. That's when Guru Sangyusang Ponganer pledged to dedicate his life towards its revival.
8: I've been drawn to the songs and dances of our people since childhood, learning from my father, grandfather, and village elders.
7: Back then, there were no written scripts. Everything was passed down orally, which made it especially challenging. As new values displaced the old, he faced an uphill battle. He left his stable job without financial support and went on to travel and perform, for which he was often ridiculed by society. True to the spirit of the Nagas, he didn't give up. It was never about money. His mission was to carry Ao Naga culture forward to the next generation, no matter the cost. Through it all, his wife stood steadfast, supporting him financially while raising their family as he traveled alone. She, along with his family and fellow villagers, remained his greatest strength. 6 decades of dedication have borne ample fruit. At programs like Kala Diksha and the Naga Wadir Welfare Culture Club, Guru Sangyusang Ponganer has guided and trained thousands. Today, he's the senior-most guru of the Ao Naga folk. His original folk compositions are performed on local, national, and international stages. But even today, at 83 years old, his work isn't done.
8: My door is always open to any young person eager to learn.
7: His humble home is too small to hold all who come to learn, so he dreams of building an academy where Ao Naga culture can thrive. With the right support, he believes he can bring it to life. Some legacies are written in books, others are carried in rhythm.
9: As long as the drums are heard,
7: the Ao Naga culture and one man's teachings will endure forever.
10: Landed in the beautiful state of Andhra Pradesh, which has no shortage of its own superstars, and that's why it's our pleasure to be joined today on NDTV by Pavan Kalyan, the Deputy Chief Minister of Andhra Pradesh. Good to have you, sir. You were recently denied permission, sir, on Telangana Formation Day.
11: I think somehow they're scared. Otherwise, there is no need for them to deny permission.
10: Is the India block, you know, up on its last legs?
11: I had seen in my family, they were very strong supporters of Congress. As long as Indira Gandhi was, even to an extent Rajiv Gandhi was there, they could so slowly, but the disconnect started because of their policies. I really expected some kind of a greater understanding when this man, Mr. Rahul Gandhi, if I go and meet people, that gives me a very entire greater understanding, greater depth. But I felt after walking from Kanyakumari to Kashmir, and the way he understood, he made, then I said he has become more shallow.
10: You know, it was genuinely a first day, first show kind of perfect political story.

0: from for Vijay? What went through your mind when you saw it unfold?
1: I came into politics in 2007. And from then...
0: Two decades.
1: Yeah,
0: amazing.
1: And it was a tough journey for me. And sometimes I felt like giving up. Sometimes I feel like, why the hell I was in politics? I wish I could have such kind of smooth journey like Mr. Vijay. In that way, I said, okay, I was envious. Yeah.
0: You have a good relationship with the BJP and especially with Prime Minister Modi.
1: This man is the future of our country and we need it.
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0: 5 hours to go for all of DKS's dreams to come true. I'm going to try and get more into the crowds. Here are the pictures, Siddaramaiah.
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0: We've got a picture of the letter. 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You can never predict what's going to happen in Tamil Nadu politics.
11: 21 days in Kashmir. Unfiltered list of things I saw and observed on the ground.
0: Very special ground report from the line of control. There were some children who've lost limbs in the shelling.
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11: We're standing on the Indian Navy's newest warship.
0: The line of control, Shiv Arun, NDTV.
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15: Hello and welcome. My name is Reeth Kaur Sahani and you're watching NDTV. We've got an action-packed show lined up just for you, but let's first take you through the headlines of the hour. TMC Chief Mamata Banerjee is facing pressure on two fronts. An FIR has been filed over alleged communal remarks ahead of the polls, while a Rs 635 crore advertising expenditure controversy has now come under scrutiny. Trouble continues to mount for TMC Member Parliament Abhishek Banerjee. The CID has issued two fresh summons in a single day, including one in a hate speech case. Already questioned for 6 hours in a forgery probe, Banerjee has been asked to appear again on June 16th and says he will challenge the action in court. Well, the battle within the Trinamool Congress appears to be entering a crucial phase. Rebel leaders are preparing for key meetings in the coming days, with speculation growing over the future of several senior faces. A controversial comedy act has sparked outrage and police action in Maharashtra. Comedians Praneeth More and Sejal Pawar, along with other individuals, have been booked following allegations that their remarks crossed the line. 1 year after the AI-171 tragedy, families of the victims are still waiting for answers. While the investigation remains underway, the final report is yet to be released. For many affected families, the anniversary serves as a reminder that key questions still remain unresolved. Prime Minister Modi is to embark on a key visit to France and Slovakia. With defence, technology and strategic cooperation high on the agenda, the visit is expected to deepen India and France ties, with discussions ranging from security partnerships and innovation to next-generation technologies and investment opportunities. All right, recent big breaking news coming in at the top of the hour. Let's take you through it. We're tracking the latest updates coming in at this hour. We've learned that Iran has revealed its conditions for the US deal. Now, Iran has linked Hormuz to the US ceasefire deal as Iran seeks Hormuz fee under the ceasefire deal. Now, Iran has said in High Court that Hormuz fee is a part of the proposed deal. It's even further gone on to add that frozen assets should be a part of the US deal as it links the Lebanon ceasefire to the US deal. Iran's further even said that it wants Israel to withdraw from Lebanon and says that no final deal will happen without compliance. That's the latest update coming in from Tehran, where we're learning that Iran has in fact proposed some of its important points for an agreement with the United States. Now, these agreements range from unfreezing of assets to the Strait of Hormuz and Iran levying a fee on that. Let's also listen into what Iranian officials had to say on this.
16: دو طرف به حاکمیت همدیگه احترام خواهد داشت و من فکر میکنم که این برای اولین بار هست که بعد از 47 سال آمریکا صراحتاً به حاکمیت جمهوری اسلامی ایران احترام میگذاره و این رو بیان میکنه و مکتوب میکنه و 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
15: Well, you just heard Abbas Araghchi, Iran's foreign minister. The latest update that we have here this hour is the fact that Iran has revealed conditions for a deal with the United States. Now, Iran has linked Hormuz to the US ceasefire, saying that it wants Hormuz fee under the ceasefire deal. Well, my colleague Pradeep Dutta joins us on the broadcast with the latest updates. You know, Pradeep, we just accessed what Iran has said with regards to the US deal. Help us understand what are some of the key agreements that Iran wants.
17: See, for the first time, in fact, the Iranian foreign minister said that they're very close in signing the deal. And already he has given the blueprint of that the memorandum of understanding which Iran as well as the United States of America are going to sign. What it includes, one, that the United States of America is going to accept the sovereignty of Iran. Because why this is very important to them? Because in the past, they have seen that how, you know, US as well as Israel has attacked Iran for no rhyme or reason. So this is for the first time in writing that they are going to accept the sovereignty of Iran. The second thing is that the Strait of Hormuz will be open, but the Strait of Hormuz will not be of what it used, the position what it used to be earlier before February 28 war. That means they are not going to charge toll, but yes, they are going to charge service fee. And that they are saying that this is something which the services that they will be providing to the ships and the vessels that will be moving from that side. So they will be charging service fee. So this is basically the jugglery of words also. It's not told that now the service fee word has been used. The third thing is that in second round of talk, they will be talking about the nuclear weapon because they have deferred that to the second round of negotiation. So far as this nuclear weapon is concerned, because US has made it clear that they will not allow them to have enriched uranium. So what Iran says that what they will do, they will not be handing over enriched uranium to United States of America, but they are going to dilute that uranium and they will keep it there, because right now if that uranium is 60%, they will dilute it so that it can't be used for making a nuclear weapon. That's what actually they are suggesting. And fourth point is that whatever assets had been frozen by United States of America, they want that US to defreeze those assets, and that will be done in a phased manner. And the fifth important point is that they are suggesting is that Israel has also to ensure that they are going to withdraw from Lebanon, because that's where very important. They want to safeguard their proxy, Hezbollah. They do not want them to continue with the attack on that. Let's see how close they will come. But that's, yes, for the first time out in open during an interview, the foreign minister of Iran, Abbas Araghchi, has mentioned about the blueprint of this deal that they are going to sign. Let's see what really happens over the period of time. But right now, it appears that both...
15: Like you mentioned, of course, Iran has put forth some points. It remains to be seen whether Washington accepts them or not. Meanwhile, we also have a reaction coming in from Abbas Araghchi. Let's listen into what he said.
16: Sir. مشورت‌هایی رو با دیگر کشورهای منطقه، دیگر کشورهایی که این آبراه براشون مهمه به هر حال ما شروع کردیم. به عنوان مثال کشور چین این آبراه براش خیلی اهمیت داره. البته موضع ما همیشه این بوده که ما 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
15: Let's now take you through more updates coming in at this hour. We're getting an important update coming in. The New York Times is going on to report that the United States has said that the Iran deal is very close. That's right, the New York Times is reporting that the U.S. is now eyeing the Iran deal framework in days, and that the U.S. officials are now saying that there is about 80 to 85% chance of a deal being struck with Iran. The New York Times further is going on to report that Washington is growing more optimistic on Iran talks and that the Iran deal could be signed in the span of the next couple of days. An important update we have for you at this hour. My colleague Pradeep Datta is still with us on the broadcast. You know, Pradeep, like we were just discussing, it's possible at this time that there could be a deal that's in the works between Iran as well as, you know, the United States. Now, that very deal could see a completion. Now, what are the latest updates that we have on that at this hour?
17: In the past, we have seen that every time it was the United States of America that had been saying that they are very closer in signing the deal. But every time the same was negated by Iranian authorities. But this time, for the first time, we have seen Abbas Araghchi coming out in open and during an interview, making it clear that this is the blueprint of the deal that they are going to sign. And so that's one of the reasons that now Washington is quite optimistic about the deal. And they are saying that they are very closer to sealing the deal, and this will happen within a few days. Let's hope how the things are really going to proceed, because in the past also there was a lot of optimism from the US side, but in later stages we saw the things were back to square one. So every time, next moment, we're seeing the things changing. Hope this time they are closer to sealing the deal and Strait of Hormuz open. That is going to be better for the world community.
15: All right, Rakhi, some more breaking news coming in at this hour. We're understanding that the External Affairs Minister, S. Jaishankar, has spoken to Marco Rubio on the sailors' deaths. Now, that's right, India has raised strong protests with the United States. The External Affairs Minister, S. Jaishankar, has now flagged the death of the three Indian sailors to the United States. India has now condemned the attack on commercial shipping. The External Affairs Minister, S. Jaishankar, has said, and I quote, that lethal actions are not justified. So, of course, India has hit out at the United States with regard to the death of the three Indian sailors. As External Affairs Minister, S. Jaishankar, has had a word with the U.S. Secretary of State, Marco Rubio, on the sailors' death. India has now raised strong protests with the United States with regards to the sailors' death, flagging the deaths of the three Indian sailors. India has condemned the attack on commercial shipping, saying that lethal actions are not justified. Well, my colleague Pradeep is still with us on the broadcast. You know, Pradeep, an important update coming in is, of course, India has put its foot down and condemned the attack that took place on its commercial vessel, saying that the death of the three Indian sailors was unjustified.
17: Yes, Indian Foreign Minister has not only condemned the death, but he has taken up the battle strongly with U.S. Secretary of State Marco Rubio, and he has launched a very strong protest in this regard and said that this action against is not done, because this was a commercial vessel and the ship that was moving from that side, and it was in the coast of Oman when the U.S. missile hit the ship, because of which that this vessel caught fire. And 24 of the Indian crew members were there, three of them lost their lives, and the rest of them were evacuated safely by the Omanian Air Force towards Muscat. So that's why they have launched a strong protest, and they have said that this thing should not happen in the near future, that any of the commercial vessels should not be targeted. And they have launched a very strong protest in this regard. So because this incident took place earlier this week when Palau flag vessel was coming from that side, on board were 24 of the Indian sailors, and US Navy hit

0: that with the missile that let the vessel to catch fire. And 24 of those were on board were evacuated, but three of them lost their lives. And that's one of the reasons that Jai Shankar has lodged a strong protest with Secretary of State Marco Rubio in this regard.
1: All right, Pradeep, thank you so much for joining us and sharing those updates with us. On that note, slipping into a very short break, more news and updates on the other side. Stay with us.

0: What seems settled for me is unfinished business. So I rewind, I pause, I reflect, I dig, until what's buried stands up to be counted. Breaking ground, not just headlines, the meaning behind them. This is Breaking Ground with me, Vedika Sood.
1: They say good food speaks for itself, but behind every dish lies a story of talent, a story of precision, a story of obsession, and a story of perfection. We're tracking down the finest culinary minds in the country. We're tracking down the icons and the innovators. The shortlist is ready. The kitchens are battlefields, because there's only one criterion, absolute excellence. The tables are set. Join me, Veer Sanghvi, for the NDTV Food Awards 2026. Thank you.

0: across the country.
1: He has tracked the pulse of power from Washington to Korea. Witnessed history being made in global capitals and conflict zones. Brought clarity to complex issues of national security and international affairs. Aditya Raj Kaul, covering international affairs like no one else, only on NDTV Network. 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
2: The hope is that beyond this election, this will be one of the major issues.
1: With multiple challengers in the fray, the TMC also has done a bit of rejig.
2: Remember, this is also a district that has been plagued by communal violence. Come to some of the sabhas that the BJP is also organizing, especially in the villages of West Bengal.
0: When stories have impact.
3: Padmatar Joshi, managing editor and primetime anchor.
0: Then news has influence. The buck stops.
4: Welcome back. My name is Reet Kaur Sahani, and you're watching NDTV. Well, it's double trouble for former Chief Minister Mamata Banerjee. Amid the rebellion headache, now Mamata Banerjee is facing legal heat. On one front, an FIR has now been registered against her over alleged communal remarks made ahead of the state elections, with complainants even accusing her of promoting communal disharmony through her speech. On the other hand, a separate probe has now been ordered into the alleged Rs. 635 crore advertising scam involving a prominent Kolkata-based ad agency. Now, this is believed to be close to the former chief minister. Authorities are now examining a series of high-value transactions routed through multiple bank accounts. NDTV learns that ED could also step into the probe and, in fact, even probe the money trail.
5: Amra achi bole na. আপনারা সবাই ভালো আছেন আর যদি আমরা না থাকি কোনোদিন সেরকম মাসে এক সেকেন্ড লাগবে একটা কমিউনিটি যখন জোট বাঁধে না ঘিরে ফেললে এক সেকেন্ডে দেবে একদম বারোটা বাজিয়ে
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4: Well, let's bring you more updates coming in at the Sabo. Well, the rebellion in the Trinamool Congress has now reached a decisive stage. The list of rebel member parliaments is finally out. It's a lineup of about 20 rebels, but with number 13 conspicuously missing. Now, they will be meeting the Lok Sabha Speaker on Monday, staking claim to be the real TMC. And tomorrow, Chief Minister Shivendu Adhikari is likely to meet the rebel member parliaments again in New Delhi. Sources say that a big name will join the rebel ranks soon. Who will that be? Will it be someone from the inner circle of Mamata Banerjee? We already know that Kalyan Banerjee has openly criticized Abhishek Banerjee, branding him as arrogant. And now Abhishek Banerjee has broken his silence, saying that Kalyan Banerjee is senior to him and has the right to express his views.

0: nominees are extremely close together in terms of what they've done.
1: Gender parity to be reflected in while we choose leadership as well.
2: It's also important that how they are reshaping the industries.
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12: 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So watch it, hear it, stream it, read it, and follow it. Because in a world full of health noise, trust really is everything.
13: What seems settled for me is unfinished business. So I rewind, I pause, I reflect, I dig, until what's buried stands up to be counted. Breaking ground, not just headlines, the meaning behind them. This is Breaking Ground with me, Vedika Sood.
0: They say good food speaks for itself.
14: Hello and welcome. My name is Reeth Kaur Sahani and you're watching NDTV. We've got an action-packed show lined up just for you, but let's first take you through the headlines of the hour. TMC Chief Mamata Banerjee is facing pressure on two fronts. An FIR has been filed over alleged communal remarks ahead of the polls, while a Rs 635 crore advertising expenditure controversy has now come under scrutiny. Trouble continues to mount for TMC Member Parliament Abhishek Banerjee. The CID has issued two fresh summons in a single day, including one in a hate speech case. Already questioned for 6 hours in a forgery probe, Banerjee has been asked to appear again on June 16th and says he will challenge the action in court. Well, the battle within the Trinamool Congress appears to be entering a crucial phase. Rebel leaders are preparing for key meetings in the coming days, with speculation growing over the future of several senior faces. A controversial comedy act has sparked outrage and police action in Maharashtra. Comedians Praneet More and Sejal Pawar, along with other individuals, have been booked following allegations that their remarks crossed the line. One year after the AI 171 tragedy, families of the victims are still waiting for answers. While the investigation remains underway, the final report is yet to be released. For many affected families,

0: Family's anniversary serves as a reminder that key questions still remain unresolved. Prime Minister Modi is to embark on a key visit to France and Slovakia, with defence, technology and strategic cooperation high on the agenda. The visit is expected to deepen India and France ties, with discussions ranging from security partnerships and innovation to next-generation technologies and investment opportunities. All right, recent big breaking news coming in at the top of the hour. Let's take you through it. We're tracking the latest updates coming in at this hour. We've learned that Iran has revealed its conditions for the US deal. Now, Iran has linked Hormuz to the US ceasefire deal as Iran seeks Hormuz fee under the ceasefire deal. Now, Iran has said in High Court that Hormuz fee is a part of the proposed deal. It's even further gone on to add that frozen assets should be a part of the US deal as it links the Lebanon ceasefire to the US deal. Iran's further even said that it wants Israel to withdraw from Lebanon and says that no final deal will happen without compliance. That's the latest update coming in from Tehran, where we're learning that Iran has in fact proposed some of its important points for an agreement with the United States. Now, these agreements range from unfreezing of assets to the Strait of Hormuz and Iran levying a fee on that. Let's also listen into what Iranian officials had to say on this.
1: دو طرف به حاکمیت همدیگه احترام خواهد داشت و من فکر میکنم که این برای اولین بار هست که بعد از 47 سال آمریکا صراحتاً به حاکمیت جمهوری اسلامی ایران احترام میگذاره و این رو بیان میکنه و مکتوب میکنه و 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
0: Well, you just heard Abbas Araghchi, Iran's foreign minister. The latest update that we have here this hour is the fact that Iran has revealed conditions for a deal with the United States. Now, Iran has linked Hormuz to the U.S. ceasefire, saying that it wants Hormuz fee under the ceasefire deal. Well, my colleague Pradeep Dutta joins us on the broadcast with the latest updates. You know, Pradeep, we just accessed what Iran has said with regards to the U.S. deal. Help us understand what are some of the key agreements that Iran wants.
2: See, for the first time, in fact, the Iranian foreign minister said that they're very close in signing the deal. And already he has given the blueprint of that deal, the memorandum of understanding, which Iran as well as the United States of America are going to sign. What it includes, one, that the United States of America is going to accept the sovereignty of Iran. Because why this is very important to them? Because in the past, they have seen that how US as well as Israel has attacked Iran for no rhyme or reason. So this is for the first time in writing that they are going to accept the sovereignty of Iran. The second thing is that the Strait of Hormuz will be open, but the Strait of Hormuz will not be of what it used, the position what it used to be earlier before February 28 war. That means they are not going to charge toll, but yes, they are going to charge service fee. And that they are saying that this is something which the services that they will be providing to the ships and the vessels that will be moving from that side. So they will be charging service fee. So this is basically the jugglery of words also. Instead of toll, that now the service fee word has been used. The third thing is that in second round of talk, they will be talking about the nuclear weapon because they have deferred that to the second round of negotiation. So far as this nuclear weapon is concerned, because US has made it clear that they will not allow them to have enriched uranium. So what Iran says that what they will do, they will not be handing over enriched uranium to United States of America, but they are going to dilute that uranium and they will keep it there because right now if that uranium is 60%, they will dilute it so that it can't be used for making a nuclear weapon. That's what actually they are suggesting. And fourth point is that whatever assets had been frozen by United States of America, they want that US to defreeze those assets and that will be done in a phased manner. And the fifth important point is that they are suggesting is that Israel has also to ensure that they are going to withdraw from Lebanon because that's very important. They they want to safeguard their proxy, right. Hezbollah. They do not want them to continue with the attack on that. Let's see how close they will come. But that's, yes, for the first time out in open during an interview, the foreign minister of Iran, Abbas Araghchi, has mentioned about the blueprint of this deal that they are going to sign. Let's see what really happens over the period of time. But right now, it appears that both...
0: Like you mentioned, of course, Iran has put forward some points. It remains to be seen whether Washington accepts them or not. Meanwhile, we also have a reaction coming in from Abbas Araghchi. Let's listen into what he said.
1: طور مشورت‌هایی رو با دیگر کشورهای منطقه، دیگر کشورهایی که این آبراه برایشون مهمه به هر حال ما شروع کردیم. به عنوان مثال کشور چین این آبراه براش خیلی اهمیت داره. البته موضع ما همیشه این بوده که ما 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
0: Let's now take you through more updates coming in at this hour. We're getting an important update coming in. The New York Times is going on to report that the United States has said that the Iran deal is very close. That's right, the New York Times is reporting that the U.S. is now eyeing the Iran deal framework in days and that the U.S. officials are now saying that there is about 80 to 85% chance of a deal being struck with Iran. The New York Times further is going on to report that Washington is growing more optimistic on Iran talks and that the Iran deal could be signed in the span of the next couple of days. An important update we have for you at this hour. My colleague Pradeep Datta is still with us on the broadcast. You know, Pradeep, like we were just discussing, it's possible at this time that there could be a deal that's in the works between Iran as well as, you know, the United States. Now, that very deal could see a completion. Now, what are the latest updates that we have on that at this hour?
2: In the past, we have seen that every time it was the United States of America that had been saying that they are very closer in signing the deal. But every time the same was negated by Iranian authorities. But this time, for the first time, we have seen Abbas Araghchi coming out in open and during an interview, making it clear that these are the blueprint, this is the blueprint of the deal that they are going to sign. And so that's one of the reasons that now Washington is quite optimistic about the deal. And they are saying that they are very closer to sealing the deal, and this will happen within a few days. Let's hope how the things are really going to proceed, because in the past also there was a lot of optimism from the US side, but in later stages we saw the things were back to square one. So every time, next moment, we've seen the things changing. Hope this time they are closer to sealing the deal and Strait of Hormuz open. That is going to be better for the world community.
0: All right, Raki, some more breaking news coming in at this hour. We're understanding that the External Affairs Minister, S. Jaishankar, has spoken to Marco Rubio on the sailors' deaths. Now, that's right, India has raised strong protests with the United States. The External Affairs Minister, S. Jaishankar, has now flagged the death of the three Indian sailors to the United States. India has now condemned the attack on commercial shipping. The External Affairs Minister, S. Jaishankar, has said, and I quote, that lethal actions are not justified. So, of course, India has hit out at the United States with regard to the death of the three Indian sailors. As External Affairs Minister, S. Jaishankar, has had a word with the U.S. Secretary of State, Marco Rubio, on the sailors' death. India has now raised strong protests with the United States with regards to the sailors' death, flagging the deaths of the three Indian sailors. India has condemned the attack on commercial shipping, saying that lethal actions are not justified. Well, my colleague Pradeep is still with us on the broadcast. You know, Pradeep, an important update coming in is, of course, India has put its foot down and condemned the attack that took place on its commercial vessel, saying that the death of the three Indian sailors was unjustified.
2: Yes, Indian Foreign Minister has not only condemned the death, but he has taken up the battle strongly with U.S. Secretary of State Marco Rubio, and he has launched a very strong protest in this regard and said that this action against is not done, because this was a commercial vessel and the ship that was moving from that side, and it was in the coast of Oman when the U.S. missile hit the ship, because of which that this vessel caught fire. And 24 of the Indian crew members were there, three of them lost their lives, and the rest of them were evacuated safely by the Omanian Air Force towards Muscat. So that's why they have launched a strong protest, and they have said that this thing should not happen in the near future, that any of the commercial vessels should not be targeted. And they have launched a very strong protest in this regard. So because this incident took place earlier this week when Palau flagship vessel was coming from that side, on board were 24 of the Indian sailors, and U.S. Navy hit that with a missile that led the vessel to catch fire. And 24 of those were on board were evacuated, but three of them lost their lives. And that's one of the reasons that Jai Shankar has launched a strong protest.

0: with Secretary of State Marco Rubio in this regard.
1: All right, Pradeep, thank you so much for joining us and sharing those updates with us. On that note, we're slipping into a very short break. More news and updates on the other side. Stay with us.

0: country.
1: He has tracked the pulse of power from Washington to Korea. Witnessed history being made in global capitals and conflict zones. Brought clarity to complex issues of national security and international affairs.
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1: Ayush, since when do we do scripts?
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1: 4K. 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
3: Without a hook, no way. 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It's 2026. 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

0: This is the show where we bring you all the hot and happenings from the world of entertainment and lifestyle.
1: Really?
0: Fashion that made you gag. Films that made you fangirl. Art that made it to the gram. And trends that kept us with the program. Let's get it. Hello and welcome to a brand new show. I am your host Mayank Chaudhary and this is Limelight.
2: Landed in the beautiful state of Andhra Pradesh, which has no shortage of its own superstars. And that's why it's our pleasure to be joined today on NDTV by Pavan Kalyan, the Deputy Chief Minister of Andhra Pradesh. Good to have you, sir. You were recently denied permission, sir, on Telangana Formation Day.
3: I think somehow they're scared. Otherwise, there is no need for them to deny permission.
2: Is the India bloc, you know, up on its last legs?
3: I had seen in my family, they were very strong supporters of Congress. As long as Indira Gandhiji was, even to an extent Rajiv Gandhiji was there, they could slowly, but the disconnect started because of their policies. I really expected some kind of a greater understanding when this man, Mr. Rahul Gandhi, if I go and meet people, that gives me a very entire greater understanding, greater depth. But I felt after walking from Kanyakumari to Kashmir, and the way he understood, he made, then I said he has become more shallow.
2: You know, it was genuinely a first day, first show kind of perfect political storm for Vijay. What went through your mind when you saw it unfold?
3: I came to politics in 2007, and from then...
2: Two decades.
3: Two decades.
2: Yeah, amazing.
3: And it was a tough journey for me. And sometimes I felt like giving up. Sometimes I feel like, why the hell I did? I was in politics. I wish I could have such kind of smooth journey like Mr. Vijay. In that way, I said, okay, I was envious. Yeah.
2: You have a good relationship with the BJP and especially with Prime Minister Modi.
3: This man is the future of our country. Mm. And we need it.
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15: 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Sharp, credible health insights made for the way you scroll. From symptoms to solutions, medical explainers, interviews, credible health stories, and updates, all in one place. So watch it, hear it, stream it, read it, and follow it. Because in a world full of health noise, trust really is everything. What seems settled for me is unfinished business. So I rewind, I pause, I reflect, I dig, until what's buried stands up to be counted. Breaking ground, not just headlines, the meaning behind them. This is Breaking Ground with me, Vedika Sood.
1: They say good food speaks for itself, but behind every dish lies a story of talent, a story of precision, a story of obsession, and a story of perfection. We're tracking down the finest culinary minds in the country. We're tracking down the icons and the innovators. The shortlist is ready. The kitchens are battlefields, because there's only one criterion, absolute excellence. The tables are set. Join me, Veer Sanghvi, for the NDTV Food Awards 2026. Thank you.

0: across the country.
1: He has tracked the pulse of power from Washington to Korea. Witnessed history being made in global capitals and conflict zones. Brought clarity to complex issues of national security and international affairs.
2: Hello and welcome. My name is Reet Kaur Sahani and you're watching NDTV. We've got an action-packed show lined up just for you, but let's first take you through the headlines of the hour. TMC Chief Mamata Banerjee is facing pressure on two fronts. An FIR has been filed over alleged communal remarks ahead of the polls, while a Rs. 635 crore advertising expenditure controversy has also come under scrutiny. Trouble continues to mount for the TMC Member Parliament Abhishek Banerjee. The CID has issued two fresh summons in a single day, including one in a hate speech case. Already questioned for hours in a forgery probe, Banerjee has now been asked to appear again on June 16th and says that he will challenge the action in the court. The battle within the Trinamool Congress appears to be entering a crucial phase. Rebel leaders are preparing for key meetings in the coming days, with speculation growing over the future of several senior faces. A controversial comedy act has now sparked outrage in police action in Maharashtra. Comedians Pranit More and Sejal Pawar, along with another individual, have now been booked following allegations that their remarks crossed the line. One year after the AI-171 tragedy, families of the victims are still awaiting for answers. While the investigation remains underway, the final report is yet to be released. For many affected families, the anniversary serves as a reminder that key questions still remain unresolved.

0: Prime Minister Modi is to embark on a key visit to France and Slovakia with defence, technology and strategic cooperation high on the agenda. The visit is expected to deepen India and France ties with discussions ranging from security partnerships and innovation to next generation technologies and even investment opportunities. Elon Musk, the Tesla and SpaceX chief, has reportedly become the world's first trillionaire after a massive surge in SpaceX valuation following a record-breaking public offering. Musk's fortune now is estimated to be roughly equal to that of the world's next four richest individuals combined. Well, you have some big breaking news coming in at this hour. Let's take you through it. Tracking the latest updates coming in at this hour, we're understanding that the United States has shot down Iranian drones. Iranian drones, remember, targeted near the Strait of Hormuz. The United States has even issued a statement on this, saying that the drones threatened shipping. The shootdown has in fact occurred amid ongoing US-Iran talks. Remember that officials from both sides have said that a deal is now underway. The framework of the deal has been worked out between Tehran and Washington. This comes as the US President Donald Trump warns Iran against fresh drone attacks. The latest update coming in at this hour, my colleague Pradeep Datta also joins us on the broadcast with the latest updates coming in. You know, Pradeep, walk us through the details. We're understanding that the US has now shot down Iranian drones.
1: Yes, you rightly said at a time when both the sides are citing the progress so far as the negotiation between Iran and the United States of America is concerned. There has been a latest flare-up in the Strait of Hormuz, and this time three of the drones have been shot down by a US Air Force. And what the U.S. is saying is that these three drones were posing a threat to the naval ships and the vessels moving in that area, because they've always wanted free, safe and passage in that area. So any kind of an activity of this type will not be tolerated. That is what the United States of America has made it clear. And this is not first time when the drones have been shot down or any of the attack has been carried out. In the last 4 or 5 days, we have seen that almost the Strait of Hormuz has been a kind of a battleground where U.S. had been trying to target either their radar surveillance system also, and also they had tried to target whatever drones had been flying from that area. So this was the latest escalation from the Iranian side, and the drones have been shot down. That's what actually the Americans are claiming, and they were saying that this was posing threat to the movement of the ships and the vessels in that area.
0: Thank you so much for joining us and sharing those updates with us. Well, let's take you through more updates coming in at this hour. Well, a war of words over Indian sailors' deaths has now erupted as Iran, in fact, rejects the US President Donald Trump's claims as baseless. Tehran says that the United States is trying to divert attention. Iran says that the US attacked 13 vessels in 1 week. The latest update coming in at this hour, where a war of words seems to have erupted over the deaths of three Indian sailors, as Iran, in the latest, has rejected the US President Trump's claims as baseless. Tehran now says that the United States is trying to divert attention and that the US has attacked Indian vessels in a span of a week. My colleague Pradeep Datta is still with us on the broadcast. Pradeep, important update coming in as Tehran seems to now back New Delhi by saying that the United States has attacked three Indian vessels in the span of a week.
1: Just hours after the India launched a very strong protest with United States of America, we have seen that the war of words have broken out between Iran as well as United States of America, and the blame game has started. On one hand, the United States of America is trying to shift the blame on Iran, saying that they are the one who had attacked three of the Indian vessels and led to the death of three Indian sailors. And Iran has shot back, saying that what America is trying to do, they are trying to divert attention. They were the one who had fired that led to the of the sailors. And in this regard, we've already seen that how the foreign minister has reacted, and he has launched a very strong protest with the Secretary of State Marco Rubio, has said that this kind of attack unjustified on any of those commercial vessels or the ships moving in that area. It was earlier this week that Palau flagged ship that was moving from that site that was attacked by the U.S. Navy, and one of the missiles hit that ship that led to the fire. 24 of those crew members on board were evacuated, but three of them lost their lives. And since then, India is really not very happy with the development that has taken place. And now what is happening is that the U.S. and the Iran, they are blaming each other for the same thing, and Iran has shot back saying that U.S. is simply trying to shift the blame for the crime that they have committed.
0: Absolutely, Pradeep. And I also want to understand, you said it's something very important that India has now launched a protest diplomatically. Help us understand what sort of reaction has India given in, of course, the public sphere.
1: See, India has already made it clear, because India has said that such actions are unjustified. That's one of the reasons that the Foreign Minister S. Jaishankar has already lodged a very strong protest with the Secretary of State Marco Rubio and made it clear that this thing should not have happened, because these are the commercial vehicles. On one hand, when you talk about the moment of the free movement of ships and the vessels from that area, how come you target them and that has already led to the death of three of the sailors? So we have seen that.
0: All right, Jackie, some more breaking news coming in at this hour. Well, we're in fact learning that the United States has claimed elimination of the threat to Aruba chief. That's right, of course, important information coming in as the US President Donald Trump says the swift and lethal strike killed Nino Guerrero. That's what he said, that one of the, in fact, the most bloodthirsty terror leaders has been killed. Of course, he's referring to the Venezuelan group. He's gone on to say that the US has eliminated the threat to Aruba chief. Trump has said the swift and lethal strike has now killed the chief. One of the most bloodthirsty terror leaders has now been killed. An important update coming in from the US president, who's gone on to make this remark, now coming out and claiming that the United States has successfully eliminated the threat to Aruba chief. We're tracking the latest updates coming in at this hour. An important update coming in from the US President Donald Trump, who's gone on to now say that one of the bloodthirst, in fact, terror leaders has now been eliminated by the United States. That's right, the US President Donald Trump, like I just mentioned, has said the swift and lethal strike has now killed Nino Guerrero. The latest update coming in at this hour is the US President has in fact made a statement with regards to this. Remember that Tren de Aragua now directly translates to Train of Aragua. The name is thought to be linked to a labor-linked union of railroad workers. Now, this is of course information coming in from Venezuela that United States has now claimed the elimination of the Tren de Aragua chief. Well, this, of course, is an important update coming in. Remember that after the takeover of the United States of Venezuela, Delcy Rodríguez now has become the de facto caretaker of Venezuela. The latest update that we have here this hour is that the United States has now claimed elimination of the Tren de Aragua chief. Moving on to some more updates coming in at this hour, we have some more breaking news coming in. As the Union Defence Minister Rajnath Singh has made a big warning to Pakistan. That's right, India has issued a big warning to Pakistan, with the Union Minister now saying that no water for terror patron. Rajnath Singh has made a statement saying that India will not let the Sindhu waters reach Pakistan's borders. Now, India's message to Pakistan is, do not expect water from us. Remember that this is right in line of the Prime Minister's statement where he said that blood and water cannot flow together. Let's also listen into what the Union Minister had to say.
2: Aina bhai, hum logon ne kaha tha, agar Bharat par aatanki hamla hua, to hum Pakistan ka dana paani band kar denge. 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भाई.
0: Well, my colleague Ishwarya joins us on the phone line with the latest updates coming in. Ishwarya, an extremely strong message that's been issued by India to Pakistan, of course, again on the lines of the fact that blood and water cannot flow together. What exactly are you tracking on this at this hour?
3: Well, that's right. It is Defense Minister Rajnath Singh who has once again reiterated that it is Pakistan-sponsored terrorism that has escalated over the past many, many years. And it was after Operation Sindhu, Indian government decided that India will not let the water surpass the valley, and therefore,
0: right,
3: the government clearly, Rajnath Singh again reiterating the fact that the Indian government had suspended the Indus Water Treaty and no water would be is going towards Pakistan. Certainly, it is after the Pahalgam terror attack, India suspended it, and once again, Rajnath Singh clearly giving a strong message to Pakistan that India.
0: All right, Ishwarya, thank you so much for joining us and sharing those updates with us. On that note, slipping into a very short break, more news and updates on the other side. Stay with us.

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1: Ayush, since when do we do scripts?
2: Fair point.
1: Picture this. The biggest stage. Floodlights.
2: Wow.
1: 4K. 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
3: Where's the hook?
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3: Where's the hook?
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3: Bro, where's the hook?
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3: Without a hook, no way. The message is clear. It's 2026. You've got to be real in a world of reels. You've got to be original in a world where everything seems generated.
1: That's it. That's what we're looking for.
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2: The hope is that beyond this election, this will be one of the major issues.
1: With multiple challengers in the fray, the TMC also has done a bit of rejig.
2: Remember, this is also a district that has been plagued by communal violence. Come to some of the sabhas that the BJP is also organizing, especially in the villages of West Bengal.
0: When stories have impact.
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0: Then news has influence. The buck stops here with Padmajal Joshi.
2: Your work is being watched by people. 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I think that's really a huge validation, very rewarding, and I'm pretty certain that Team NDTV will go from strength to strength.

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4: This is the show where we bring you all the hot and happenings from the world of entertainment and lifestyle.
5: Really?
4: Fashion that made you gag. Films that made you fangirl. Art that made it to the gram. And trends that kept us with the program. Let's get it. Hello and welcome to a brand new show. I am your host Mayank Chaudhary and this is Limelight.
6: Landed in the beautiful state of Andhra Pradesh, which has no shortage of its own superstars. And that's why it's our pleasure to be joined today on NDTV by Pavan Kalyan, the Deputy Chief Minister of Andhra Pradesh. Good to have you, sir. You were recently denied permission, sir, on Telangana Formation Day.
7: I think somehow they're scared. Otherwise, there is no need for them to deny permission.
6: Is the India bloc, you know, up on its last legs?
7: I had seen in my family, they were very strong supporters of Congress. As long as Indira Gandhiji was, even to an extent Rajiv Gandhiji was there, they could slowly, but the disconnect started because of their policies. I really expected some kind of a greater understanding when this man, Mr. Rahul Gandhi, if I go and meet people, that gives me a very entire greater understanding, greater depth. But I felt after walking from Kanyakumari to Kashmir and the way he understood, he made, then I said he has become more shallow.
6: You know, it was genuinely a first day, first show kind of perfect political storm for Vijay. What went through your mind when you saw it unfold?
7: I came into politics in 2007 and from then...
6: Two decades.
7: Two decades.
6: Yeah, amazing.
7: And it was a tough journey for me and sometimes I felt like giving up, sometimes I feel like why the hell I was in politics. I wish I could have such kind of smooth journey like Mr. Vijay. In that way, I said, okay, I was envious. Yeah.
6: You have a good relationship with the BJP and especially with Prime Minister Modi.
7: This man is the future of our country and we need it.
8: थोड़े में ज्यादा स्वाद ये हित तो है इसकी खास बात।
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6: 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Unfiltered list of things I saw and observed on the ground.
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10: 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The line of control, Shiv Arur, NDTV.
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15: Welcome back to Sarit Karsani, you're watching NDTV. Well, it's double trouble for former West Bengal Chief Minister Mamata Banerjee. Amid the rebellion headache, now Mamata Banerjee is facing legal heat as well. On one front, an FIR has now been registered over against her, in fact, in an alleged communal remarks made ahead of the state elections, with complainants even accusing her of promoting communal disharmony through her speech. On the other hand, a separate probe has now been ordered into an alleged Rs. 635 crore advertising scam involving a prominent Kolkata-based ad agency, which is believed to be close to the former chief minister. Now, authorities are examining a series of high-value transactions routed through multiple bank accounts. NDTV has learned that ED could now step in to the money trail.
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15: On that note, slipping into a very short break, my colleague Gauri Dwivedi brings the show Fault Line on the other side. Take a look.

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1: They say good food speaks for itself, but behind every dish lies a story of talent, a story of precision, a story of obsession, and a story of perfection. We're tracking down the finest culinary minds in the country. We're tracking down the icons and the innovators. The shortlist is ready. The kitchens are battlefields because there's only one criterion, absolute excellence. The tables are set. Join me, Veer Sanghvi, for the NDTV Food Awards 2026. Thank you.
2: 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Breaking ground, not just headlines, the meaning behind them. 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
6: The news, Ayush. Since when do we do scripts? Fair point. Picture this. The biggest stage. Floodlights.
7: Wow.
6: 4K. 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Where's the hook? 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
7: Without a hook, no way. The message is clear. It's 2026. You've got to be real in a world of reels. You've got to be original in a world where everything seems generated.
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1: 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Brought clarity to complex issues of national security and international affairs. 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
1: This isn't just about cars and bikes. This is about how you move.
2: Hello and welcome. You're watching Fault Lines. I'm Gauri Dwivedi. This week, the three biggest stories that are really redefining the fault lines of the world. First up, it almost seems now that the global arms race is only heating up. The latest numbers are alarming. Not only are nations arming, there are also now no nuclear guardrails whatsoever. We tell you what the numbers tell and the story behind those numbers. Next up, well, the Iran conflict seems to now be turning into a forever war. And why is it that Tehran is okay embracing a forever conflict? Who stands where on this conflict? We tell you that. Well, as the conflict continues between Russia and Ukraine, Putin's paranoia protocol is only increasing. He is now wary of the very CCTV cameras that are guarding him. We tell you what exactly is it that's driving Putin's paranoia. And last, and the most interesting story, the rise of robo-soldiers, and why is it that this could actually redefine the world's warfare like never before. Well, the first story that we start on Fault Lines this week, there is a number in this year's CIPRI yearbook, and that should make everyone stop cold, viewers. In 2025, the world spent $2.88 trillion on its militaries, the 11th straight year of increase, pushing the global military burden to 2.5% of world GDP, the highest it's been since 2009. Think about that. Not since the world was clawing out of the 2008 financial crisis have nations poured that much amount of wealth into weapons. And the line is still climbing. Let's get you now how the map of who's arming is really looking and how it's shifting so fast. Well, the first data point that's most important, the top three spenders, that is UK, China, the US, China and Russia. Let's tell you how the numbers stack up and together how much they account for. $1.48 trillion, more than half of all military spending on Earth just by these three countries. But the real engine of surge now is actually Europe. The European spending is now has jumped 14%. That's very important. 14% in a single year to $864 billion. It's actually been the sharpest since the Cold War actually ended. And as the continent rearms against Russia and hedges against an uncertain America, what you see is that Germany alone is now spending 24% more than what it did earlier, and that is upwards of $11 billion, breaching that 2% of GDP mark for the very first time since 1990. It's been a generation that has not seen this much amount of military spending. Weapons are also moving fast, too. Global arm flows now rose 9.2%, the biggest jump since 2011. Again, a very important data point that we need to tell our viewers, which is that from 2011 to 2015, with Europe now more than trebling its imports to become the world's largest buyer. The US now supplies 42% of all arms that are traded on the planet. Russia's share has actually collapsed from 21% to just a little under 7%. That, of course, is due to its own war needs because of the ongoing conflict. The arms trade is now becoming a map of alliances. Washington is consolidating its grip on one end. And here's the part that should actually worry us the most, which is that the spending climbs and the weapons flow is happening even as the guardrails are now coming down. New START, that is the last treaty that was capping the US and Russian nuclear arsenal, expired this year, early this year. There is no successor inside. The world's nuclear stockpile, which fell for decades, is now set to rise again, even as there are no guardrails. So the question that we are asking this week on Fault Lines, the world is spending more on arms than at any point since the financial crisis. The treaties that were the guardrails are dying, and the warheads are only multiplying. Are we watching the early architecture of a new global arms race that hasn't been there in a decade or in a generation? And in a world this heavily armed, who's really left building the off-ramps? And that

0: is going to define the future conflict. Speaking of conflicts, well, the Iranian conflict continues, and for decades the assumption in Washington was pretty simple, that you pressurize Iran hard enough and Tehran would eventually collapse. But what if that assumption is no longer true? Well, this is a conflict that started on the 28th of February this year. And as we continue this broadcast, there are no signs, or at least the latest sign seems to indicate that Iran is willing to now continue this. And that's a very troubling aspect. The Islamic Republic has in fact concluded that conflict serves its interests better than peace. Every missile fired, every disruption in the Strait of Hormuz, every spike in global energy prices reinforces Tehran's belief that confrontation gives it leverage that diplomacy hasn't since 1979. The collapse of past agreements has strengthened hardliners who see negotiations not as a path to peace, but as a tool to be able to manage conflict in their view. Compromise invites weakness is what the mindset is in several quarters in Tehran. While resistance commands attention, and that does not mean Iran wants an all-out war, it just means that it's increasingly comfortable with a state of permanent tension. And that is what we are seeing. One where negotiations are continuing, even as clashes are continuing. Neither side truly backs down. The danger continues. It's obvious in your face. And that's the whole strategy, built on controlled confrontation, that can quickly spiral out of calculation. Any one miscalculation, and you're looking at a wider conflict going forward. In fact, let's talk more about this. We have Major Mike Lyons, who's joining us live on the broadcast. So thank you so much for speaking to me on Fault Lines. It's always a pleasure to have someone who understands the battlefield and has been on the battlefield to explain things to us. In your assessment, as we speak, there has been fresh flare-up as far as the US-Iran conflict is concerned. What is your reading of the situation?
1: I'm not surprised. It looks like the Iranians have chosen to try to delay the negotiations. The U.S. President Donald Trump has decided that enough is enough. I think some of us in the military had decided that a long time ago and would like to have seen the military strikes begin, but go after military targets. And that seems to be what's happened the last 48 hours. As the Iranians refuse to deal with any kind of this negotiation. But at this point, it's not in the U.S. interest to just completely destroy Iran either. We've got to leave a country. We have to have an infrastructure left when it's there. So I think you're going to see a very interesting policy now. You won't see the same epic fury. You won't see overwhelming attacks. You won't see that. You'll see very precise kind of squeezing of the targets and making sure that the Iranians have some capability left over. And it'll increase the longer that it takes for them to sign any kind of deal right now.
0: And what do you think should be America's next options? More so coming in after the downing of the helicopter, the fresh set of strikes that have taken place in the region. What should be America's next military moves?
1: Well, right now the IRGC controls all of the revenue portions of Iran, and I think that's going to be where the targeting is going to come from. I think go after some of the petroleum facilities that they have, but again, not to destroy them, but just to take out certain components of them. The president teases and he talks about bridge and infrastructure day, and his rhetoric is sometimes over the top, and I think he's communicating to a lot of different people there. But fundamentally, if you take away that capability a small piece at a time, then the IRGC doesn't have this ability then to generate the revenue. I'm a little bit concerned, though, about the military material they have left over, and the fact that they fired at four countries last night, the fact that they still have this capability, drone capability. So there's still lots of military targets in Iran to go for. And I think that's what the president is deciding now what to go for. He'll go for them first. But again, until you get the IRGC and whoever's negotiating on the same page, I don't see you're going to see any results.
0: So do you now expect the president to probably go after some of these Iranian high-profile important targets after those strikes that have taken place? Or do you expect diplomacy and peace efforts to double down? I'm just asking from a scenario point of view, what is more likely?
1: No, I think that you'll see a few more days at least of these strikes before the president feels more confident that there's the Iranians will cross this what I'll call golden bridge. Give that, you know, the United States has given them an opportunity for the hardliners to accept something. We understand it's not in anybody's interest to completely destroy the other country. We're trying to get a negotiated peace settlement here. But there's very clear objectives. No Iranian nuclear capability. The United States must have the enriched uranium that they already have. And you know, we try to move forward from there. But, you know, until I think the president is convinced that the people he's negotiating with are the same ones that are in the IRGC, I think you're going to see a few more days of continued strikes.
0: Very quickly, Major Mike, I want to ask you this, which is that if you were to speak to, let's say, the military generals of the region there, whether it's UAE, Qatar, Bahrain, Kuwait, what would be your message to them, given how flare-ups have happened in the last 48 hours?
1: I'd say this is an opportunity to tie all of our air defense forces together, take out bubbles. Those exist when there's weaknesses with inside these countries. This is going to give these countries a chance to work together, and there could be something very positive of this, a NATO-like agreement of defense around with these countries. I think that's a positive. Look, Iran is a terror within the region. There is no question. The United States has been, you know, almost in conflict with them for 47 years. It's our greatest foreign policy failure. We need to make sure that that doesn't happen in the future.
0: All right. I'm going to leave it there, Major Mike. Thank you so much for speaking to me on Fault Lines. Thank you, sir.
1: Thanks for having me.
0: Turning attention now to the other story on the broadcast this week. Well, the man who built one of the world's most formidable surveillance states may now be afraid of the very cameras that are designed to protect him. In a stunning revelation, reports suggest the Kremlin temporarily shut down parts of Vladimir Putin's security CCTV network amidst fears that artificial intelligence could turn Russia's own surveillance infra into a tool for assassination. As AI-powered intel gathering rewrites the rule of modern warfare, a new question is now haunting Moscow. Can technology find Putin before his enemies do? This report tells you more.

0: the hunter may become the hunted. Russian President Vladimir Putin has reportedly been gripped by fear that AI-powered tools can now be used to track his movements and facilitate an assassination attempt. Reports indicate that parts of a special CCTV network protecting Putin were temporarily taken offline before being restored with stronger internet isolation firewalls. The trigger? A growing belief inside the Kremlin that modern AI can analyze millions of hours of footage, identify behavioral patterns, track security convoys, and pinpoint high-value targets. According to reports, Russia views recent events in Iran as a warning about the vulnerabilities of surveillance systems. The fears come amid a string of attacks on senior Russian military figures. This week, a senior Russian general was killed in a car bombing near Moscow, adding to a growing list of high-profile attacks. Reports also claim Putin has tightened personal security measures. Protective arrangements around key locations are being reinforced. And that is not all. The staff in Putin's immediate circle, that includes bodyguards, cooks, and photographers, have been banned from using public transport or internet-connected devices. From drones to cyber warfare, from satellite tracking to AI-powered surveillance, the battlefield is changing faster than ever before. And in a world where algorithms can sift through oceans of data in seconds, the Kremlin's latest fear is as chilling as it is simple. What if the cameras watching everyone are now watching Putin?
1: On that note, slipping into a very short break, we come back on the other side, tell you more about the humanoid robots that may now be part of modern warfare. More on that after this very short break.

0: सुबह।
1: वाओ मामा, क्या स्वाद है।
0: अरे मेरे राजा।
2: सबका राजा आग प्योर मसाला।
3: The news, Ayush. Since when do we do scripts? Fair point. Picture this. The biggest stage. Floodlights.
4: Wow.
3: 4K. 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
4: Without a hook, no way. The message is clear. It's 2026. 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You've got to be original in a world where everything seems generated.
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9: Meetha ya namkeen, chahe jaise khao, 100% suji se bani, are pure vermicelli. 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
1: He has tracked the pulse of power from Washington to Korea. Witnessed history being made in global capitals and conflict zones, brought clarity to complex issues of national security and international affairs. Aditya Raj Kaul, covering international affairs like no one else, only on NDTV Network.

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1: This isn't just about cars and bikes. 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
1: Your friend said, "Yeah, Lily." We said, "Maybe not." 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
4: When others are warming up, I'm raring to go. 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
5: Well, we now turn attention to the other important story on the show. Well, imagine a battlefield where soldiers are no longer the first to enter a war zone, where humanoid machines actually march through minefields, carry out dangerous missions, once reserved for elite troops. What sounds like science fiction may soon actually become military reality. And this report tells you why it could be sooner than you know it.

0: The future of warfare may be walking on two legs. A new generation of AI-powered humanoid robots is raising a fundamental question. Could tomorrow's wars be fought by machines that look and move like humans? American startup Foundation Future Industries is developing Phantom, a humanoid robot designed to operate in some of the world's most dangerous environments. The vision is ambitious. Machines carrying ammunition across active battlefields, robots navigating minefields, humanoids conducting reconnaissance missions. Unlike conventional drones or robotic vehicles, humanoids can climb stairs, open doors, cross rubble, and function in spaces built for humans. Military planners believe that could make them invaluable in future conflicts. Supporters of this initiative argue that these machines could save countless lives by taking on the deadliest missions. But critics warn that the technology could fundamentally alter the nature of warfare. Even robotics giant Boston Dynamics has urged caution, warning against the weaponization of advanced robots. The company has publicly pledged not to arm its machines. Yet, the global race is accelerating. China is already testing armed robotic dogs and autonomous battlefield systems. Ukraine serves the best example of robots being used in war. Kyiv has used ground robots for frontline evacuations. There are reports of robots successfully repelling Russian attacks and even taking enemy soldiers prisoner. Reports suggest Foundation Robotics is planning to put humanoids in the war zone for the first time, with some of its robots already deployed to Ukraine for testing and potential use in the war against Russia. American defense innovators fear that if rivals militarize humanoids first, the strategic balance could shift dramatically. Experts say if there is a war over Taiwan, the likelihood that China militarizes humanoid robots increases. From tanks to drones, every military revolution has changed the character of war. Now a new chapter may be unfolding. The question is no longer whether humanoid robots can fight. The question is how soon they will be deployed on the battlefield and who will get there first.
1: To answer just that question, Sanket Pathak, who's the co-founder and CEO of a two-year-old startup, Foundation Robotics, joins me on the broadcast. Mr. Pathak, let me first start by asking you, the very plan to deploy humanoid robots on the battlefield, where exactly did that idea come about?
2: Now, that's kind of like I call this as phase zero of the company. The phase zero of the company is build robots and deploy and scale them so that we have we can get to a place where if the company chooses to be, it can be profitable. And then we want to use all of those profits to realize the vision I originally started the company with, which is use these robots to build big cities and infrastructure. So defense fits quite nicely in there. I was also just generally concerned that almost nobody in the US or even Europe was attempting to build any humanoids for defense, while there are a lot of companies in China that are doing it. And I see humanoids honestly as pretty much like another big step in reducing collateral damage in war.
1: I believe you've already done some beta tests in some war theaters. What have been the initial results there?
2: I mean, yeah, I think the high level verdict, without going into anything that is sensitive, is humanoids are useful in a lot of war scenarios and settings, and not all of them are kinetic. Like some of them are as simple as a lot of the logistics work that could become dangerous in war zone. So we demonstrated we could do a lot of materials handling work around that. And now our goal is to kind of like figure out what to do and how to scale deployments there.
1: If one were to talk about active battlefields, Ukraine, of course, is one where there is a crying need for humanoid robots because simply the scale at which it has been happening. Have you had a chance to reach out to the Ukrainian government, maybe the president?
2: I have not talked to President Zelensky personally. We've had conversations with a lot of people that work with him and report into him. Ukraine is an interesting war zone because, by and large, even Ukrainians will say this: they've been able to hold the line by innovating, right? So they're definitely not enough in numbers compared to Russians, but they've been able to get really scrappy, innovate on technology, make things that are usually commercial electronics apply for defense use cases and settings. And they've done a really good job with that.
1: Any concerns or thoughts you have with regard to those who feel that the very idea of humanoid robots overtaking a battlefield?
2: I mean, I think majority of the concerns around humanoid robots in defense are quite emotional. They're not like grounded in reality. If you really think about it, if my goal is to actually wreak havoc and destruction, I'm not sending a humanoid robot. I'm just dropping a bomb. The only time you're sending a humanoid robot is if you actually want to reduce collateral damage. Because, like, who's going to send a humanoid robot to like shoot up a town? That d doesn't make any sense. They just go and send a drone instead.
1: And in your assessment, is there a timeline by when you see this to actually be not just in its beta phase, but probably be more mainstreamed?
2: I think you're like next 12 to 18 months away from having this be like a mainstream thing. Obviously, I'm hopeful there are not wars going on 12 to 18 months from now, but maybe there are. But from a technology progression standpoint, like the current robots that you're seeing behind me, they're capable of doing the tasks that need to be done. Now they need to be manufactured much more cheaply and faster and need to be weatherproof, right? So the new robots we're building are weatherproof. They can do even high payloads than this robot can do. Like generally, these things can do a lot of the tasks that are required of them in those environments today. So, right now, the goal is kind of like doing that. So given that, it makes me think we're about like a year and a half away for it becoming like a regular course of business, as in they're starting to enter the battlefield or just are becoming a part of warfare in a big way. And then obviously, there would be a lot of evolution of that from there.
1: All right, Mr. Pathak, I'm going to leave it there. Thank you so much for joining me in this edition of Fault Lines. All right, but that's all we could wrap in and pack in this edition of Fault Lines. Thanks so much for watching.
3: थोड़े में ज्यादा स्वाद के हित तो है इसकी खास बात।
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6: Without a hook, no way. 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
0: He has tracked the pulse of power from Washington to Korea. Witnessed history being made in global capitals and conflict zones. 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

Hello, my name is Reet Karsani, and you're watching The Breakfast Show. You've got an action-packed bulletin lined up just for you. But let's first take you through the headlines of the hour. TMC Chief Mamata Banerjee is facing pressure on two fronts. An FIR has been filed over alleged communal remarks ahead of the polls, while a Rs. 365 crore advertising expenditure controversy has also come under scrutiny. Trouble continues to mount for TMC Member Parliament Abhishek Banerjee. The CID has issued two fresh summons in a single day, including one in a hate speech case. Already questioned for hours in a forgery probe, Banerjee has been asked to reappear on June 16th and says that he will challenge the action in court. The battle with the Trinamool Congress appears to be entering a crucial phase. Rebel leaders are preparing for key meetings in the coming days, with speculation growing over the future of several senior faces. Prime Minister Modi is all set to embark on a key visit to France and Slovakia, with defence, technology and strategic cooperation high on the agenda. The visit is expected to deepen India and France ties, with discussions ranging from security partnerships and innovation to next-generation technologies and investment opportunities. A possible breakthrough in the US-Iran negotiations may be closer than ever. While US media says a framework agreement could be finalized within days, Iran has laid down key conditions, including access to frozen assets, provisions linked to the Strait of Hormuz, and broader regional commitments. Both sides appear to be moving closer, but Tehran insists that there cannot be any deal without full compliance on agreed terms. Elon Musk and Tesla, and in fact SpaceX chief, has reportedly become the world's first trillionaire after a massive surge in SpaceX valuation following a record-breaking public offering. Musk's fortune is now estimated to be roughly equal to that of the world's next four richest individuals combined.

0: Well, recent big breaking news coming in at this hour. Let's take you through it. Tracking the latest updates coming in at this hour. Well, the U.S. has claimed elimination of the threat, the Al-Quwad chief. The U.S. President Donald Trump has said the swift and lethal strike killed the Nino Guerrero. He's even further gone on to add that one of the world's most bloodthirsty terror leaders has now been killed. An important statement stemming from the United States, where the U.S. President himself has issued a statement saying that we will find these murderers anytime and any place. Trump has spoken after the operation and has said, God bless America. The latest update tracking from Washington that's coming in, where the U.S. has now claimed the elimination of the threat, the Al-Quwad chief, Trump, has even further gone on to say that swift and lethal strike killed Nino Guerrero, one of the world's most bloodthirsty terror leaders. My colleague Nazir is with us on the broadcast. Nazir, an important update coming in from Washington, where the U.S. president himself says that an important terror leader has now been eliminated.
1: This is something which they are saying that is their fight against terror, and he termed him as a bloodthirsty murderer anywhere in the on planet Earth. So he is saying, actually praising himself and his administration, that something which Joe Biden could not achieve, and they have eliminated what he called bloodthirsty, murderer, terror leader. He has been killed. So clearly, as we see, United States talking about they are eliminating every terror leader in the world, and this is the latest which Donald Trump has claimed.
0: Thank you so much for joining us and sharing those crucial updates with us. Let me now take you through more breaking news that's coming in from the war. Well, Israel's Defense Minister Israel Katz has said that the country will not withdraw from Lebanon, Syria, or even Gaza, stressing that Israel must retain the ability to act independently to prevent Iran from acquiring nuclear weapons. The U.S. president is currently leading toward an agreement with Iran out of a view of American interests, including the shared interests with Israel to prevent Iran from acquiring nuclear weapons. And we expect him to uphold this principle and additional principles in the realm of missiles and terrorist proxies. That's an important statement that's stemming from Israel, as Israel's defense minister Israel Katz has made an extremely important statement in the midst of the agreement that's currently being forged between Washington and Tehran. Now, Israel Katz, the defense minister of Israel, has said that the country will not withdraw from Lebanon, Syria, or Gaza. Viewers, the important point here is the fact that Tehran has strictly laid down conditions for the ceasefire agreement with the United States, in which one of the conditions remains that it wants Israel to back off from Lebanon, where its proxy Hezbollah currently functions. The latest update that's coming in from Israel is the fact that Israel has come out openly and said that it will not withdraw from Lebanon, Syria, or even Gaza, stressing that Israel must retain the ability to act independently and prevent Iran from acquiring nuclear weapons. My colleague Nazir is still with us on the broadcast. Nazir, that's a very important statement that's coming in from Israel, and this could perhaps change the entire trajectory of how US and Iran's negotiations are currently going. Walk us through the details. What are some of the strict points that have been laid down by Iran for the ceasefire agreement to come through?
1: Well, from day one, we all know that while the US and the Israel started the war together, but both have different outcomes in mind. And when we see this US and the Iran are very close to this signing the deal, there's pushback from the Israel, and they clearly say they have the right to retaliate, they have the right to act, they can act independently against Iran, against its proxies or allies, whether it is Hezbollah or it is Houthis or Hamas in Gaza. So clearly Israel is trying to say they are independent of this peace deal. They are not part of this peace deal. But clearly Israel cannot no longer act independently. We have seen it when they attacked recently Iran, and Iran hit back. They could not retaliate, again, because of the pressure from United States, particularly President Donald Trump. So having said that this deal is clearly what even Iran is saying, it is historical. After 47 years, US and the Israel, Iran are now inching towards closer to this deal, signing this deal, which may be any day, few days from now. And there are, versions, but Iran has said, Iran foreign minister talking about defreezing the, assets which have been frozen by the United States. It's also lifting sanctions, mechanism to lift sanctions. is also, you know, a mechanism to how to operate vessels and maritime through Hormuz Strait. And clearly, all the leaders, global leaders, and the United States have clearly said they cannot be told. It is international water. But the Iran is now talking about some service fees as fee through this Strait of Hormuz, and also talks about this nuclear issue can also go on, where there has to be 60% enriched uranium that can be downgraded. All these things have happened, but one thing is very clear. We see that peace deal between Iran and US is closer than ever before. So we have seen it happening yesterday. Diva, of course, we see United States president talking about hitting at Iran very hard. Then he's saying now we are closed peace deal. Now Iran, for the first time, we see saying, yes, we are closed peace deal. It will be signed. But they are saying, also Ghalibaf saying, that they should respect the commitments they have made in the peace deal, because Iran is very, very skeptical, because they know they had a peace deal with the earlier administration in the United States, Obama administration. But when there was a regime change, government change, and Trump just nullified that agreement, and then all what started in February this year.
0: Absolutely, you very rightly mentioned there seems to be a trust deficit between Washington and Tehran, and in the midst of that, there's also a statement like this coming in from Israel, which says that Israel will not in fact withdraw from Lebanon, Syria, or even Gaza. So this will of course surely add to the tensions that are already present between the parties. But thank you so much for joining us and sharing those updates with us. We're tracking more updates coming in at this hour. Well, Iran says a breakthrough agreement with the United States could be just days away. Iran's Foreign Minister Abbas Araghchi says that the two sides are closer than ever to reaching a deal, raising hopes of a major diplomatic breakthrough after decades of hostility. According to Iran, the proposed agreement includes the unfreezing of Iranian assets, economic measures to address sanctions-related damage, the future of the Strait of Hormuz, and even regional security issues. This even includes Lebanon. Meanwhile, US President Donald Trump has also appeared to endorse those claims, signaling that the agreement may be entering its final stages. With optimism growing around the negotiations, all eyes are now on the final US-Iran talks.
2: دو طرف به حاکمیت همدیگه احترام خواهد گذاشت و من فکر میکنم که این برای اولین بار هست که بعد از 47 سال آمریکا صراحتاً به حاکمیت جمهوری اسلامی ایران احترام میگذاره و این رو بیان میکنه و مکتوب میکنه و 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
0: Let's turn our attention to fresh updates coming in at this hour. Well, Prime Minister Narendra Modi is on a historic two-nation visit to amplify his Europe outreach. Well, Prime Minister Modi is undertaking an official visit to France and Slovakia till 18th of June. In the first leg of the visit, Prime Minister Modi is going to be in France's Nice for a bilateral meeting with the President Emmanuel Macron. Now, on the second leg of the visit, Prime Minister Modi will pay a state visit to the Slovak Republic from June 14th to June 16th. This will be the first ever visit by an Indian Prime Minister to Slovakia since its independence in 1993. And later he will travel back to France to attend the crucial G7 meeting, where he will most likely meet the US President Donald Trump on the sidelines of the G7 meeting. Let me now take you through breaking news coming in at this hour. Well, the DRDO, India, has in fact successfully demonstrated multiple crucial technologies, bolstering nation's defense capabilities against different types of enemy threats. That's an important update coming in as the DRDO validates multi-layered, in fact, missile defense. Three successful tests proved the interceptor systems. Now, that's the latest update coming in at this hour, as the DRDO has now gone on to issue a statement saying the three consecutive flight tests were successfully conducted to demonstrate multi-layered defense against long-range ballistic missiles and anti-ship capability at medium range. Now, the DRDO further went on to say that multi-layered BMD capability was successfully demonstrated. This, of course, is a new feat for India. The interceptors were successfully engaged their respective targets, and the systems have now been designed and developed with the latest technologies to address emerging missile threats. Of course, good news for India's defense system, as these tests have put India in the elite group of nations having ballistic missile defense capabilities to engage ballistic missiles up to ICBMs. Anti-ship defense at medium range was also demonstrated during the maiden flight test of the Naval Anti-Ship Missile Medium Range. An important update coming in. This, of course, is big breaking news coming in, especially when it comes to India's defense capabilities, as we're understanding that the DRDO has now achieved a new feat, as three consecutive flight tests were conducted successfully to demonstrate multi-layer defense against long-range ballistic missiles and even anti-ship capabilities at medium range. Let's now shift our attention to West Bengal. Now, it's double trouble for former West Bengal Chief Minister Mamata Banerjee. Amid the rebellion headache, now Mamata Banerjee is facing legal heat. On one front, an FIR has now been registered against her over alleged communal remarks made ahead of the state elections, with complainants accusing her of promoting communal disharmony through her speech. On the other hand, a separate probe has now been ordered into an alleged Rs. 635 crore advertising scam involving a prominent Kolkata-based ad agency, which is said to be believed to be close to the former chief minister. Authorities are now examining a series of high-value transactions routed through multiple bank accounts. NDTV has also learned that ED could also step into the probe and probe the money trail in the case.
4: Amra achi bole na. আপনারা সবাই ভালো আছেন, আর যদি আমরা না থাকি কোনোদিন সেরকম আসে, এক সেকেন্ড লাগবে, একটা কমিউনিটি যখন জোট বাঁধে না, ঘিরে ফেললে এক সেকেন্ডে দেবে একদম 12টা বাজিয়ে।
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0: We're tracking more updates coming in from West Bengal. Now, barely hours after a grueling 5.5-hour grilling in the MLA signature forgery case, West Bengal CID has now issued a new summon to Abhishek Banerjee for June 14th. This citing dissatisfaction during questioning. But that's not all. Within 24 hours of that interrogation, the CID has now slapped Abhishek with a second entirely separate summons. This one in the hate speech case for June 16th. Now, the case relates to Abhishek's election campaign remarks about playing the DJ after May 4th results. This comes after Abhishek was already summoned by the ED on June 15th in the multi-crore SSC recruitment scam. It's now three summon cases across three consecutive days. Amid this, Abhishek Banerjee in fact broke his silence for the first time last evening, denying allegations of non-cooperation and vowing to move the High Court.
6: Some allegations are there, na, regarding the fake signature of MLAs. So CID has taken this kind of investigation. They have been given the charge of the investigation, and for the sake of the investigation, CID has called Abhishek Banerjee.
7: CID ho, CBI ho, ED ho, or bhi koi sanstha ho jo alag-alag vishay mein jaanch karti hai, uska kaam hi hai कोई क्रिमिनल या तो इलीगल कोई काम करता तो उसके ऊपर जांच करना। और जहां तक अभिषेक बनर्जी का बात है, उसमें पहले से सबको पता है क्यों तलब किया है उसको, क्यों जांच हो रहा है उसके ऊपर।
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0: Well, let's track more updates coming in at this hour. Well, the rebellion in the Trinamool Congress has now reached a decisive stage. The list of rebel member parliaments is finally out. It's a lineup of about 20 rebels, but the number 13 conspicuously now remains missing. They will be meeting the Lok Sabha Speaker on Monday, staking claim to be the real Trinamool Congress. And tomorrow, Chief Minister Shivendu Adhikari is likely to meet the rebel member parliaments again in Delhi. Sources say that a big name will join the rebel ranks very soon. But who will that be? Will that be someone from the inner circle of Mamata Banerjee? Well, we already know that Kalyan Banerjee has openly criticized Abhishek Banerjee, branding him as arrogant. And now Abhishek Banerjee has broken his silence, saying that Kalyan Banerjee is senior to him and has the right to express his views.
11: Raj hai, itna jyada false case lada hai aur uska bill baki hai. 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
0: On that note, slipping into a very short break, my colleague Gauri Dwivedi brings you her show, India Sense, on the other side. Stay tuned.

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The conversations that go deeper, where myths are unpacked and health is truly understood. Sharp, credible health insights made for the way you scroll. From symptoms to solutions, medical explainers, interviews, credible health stories, and updates, all in one place. So watch it, hear it, stream it, read it, and follow it. Because in a world full of health noise, trust really is everything.

0: They say good food speaks for itself, but behind every dish lies a story of talent, a story of precision, a story of obsession, and a story of perfection. We're tracking down the finest culinary minds in the country. We're tracking down the icons and the innovators. The shortlist is ready. The kitchens are battlefields because there's only one criterion, absolute excellence. The tables are set. Join me, Veer Sanghvi, for the NDTV Food Awards 2026. Thank you.
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2: What seems settled for me is unfinished business. So I rewind, I pause, I reflect, I dig until what's buried stands up to be counted. Breaking ground, not just headlines, the meaning behind them. 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
1: Ayush, since when do we do scripts?
0: Fair point.
1: Picture this. The biggest stage. Floodlights.
0: Wow.
1: 4K. The works.
2: Where's the hook?
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2: Where's the hook?
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2: Without a hook, no way. The message is clear. It's 2026. You've got to be real in a world of reels. You've got to be original in a world where everything seems generated.
1: That's it. That's what we're looking for.
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1: Hello and welcome to India Ascends. I'm Gauri Dwivedi. This is the show that's tracked by the global Indian. Turning attention now to the first viral ankle story.
2: India is clocking the highest growth rate in the world.
1: Prime Minister Modi will be in China for the first time in 7 years. Joining me is a former U.S. National Security Advisor, Ambassador John Bolton.
3: We benefit in the United States from having foreign students.
1: He's a global financial investor joining me from Singapore. Dia Mirza, who is an award-winning actor.
4: In Tianjin, ahead of Prime Minister Modi's visit.

Lanka to China, from New York to Boston, bringing you stories that often go beyond the headlines. Stories of Indian scientists driving innovation, athletes making the country proud, doctors delivering breakthroughs, entrepreneurs creating impact, and a diaspora that's only strengthening India's global footprint. We've tracked major trade deals, energy partnerships, diplomatic milestones, people powering India's rise. Because at its very heart, India Sense has always been about that one story. The story of a nation steadily, confidently, and unapologetically ascending. I'm Gauri Dwivedi. Let me tell you what we have lined up for you in this very special edition. First up, we take you to Pakistan-occupied Kashmir, a place Islamabad says where all is well. But behind the slogans lies a very different reality of blackouts, crackdowns, alleged electoral manipulation, and resource exploitation, and growing anger on the streets. Pakistan lectures the world on Kashmir. But what is really happening inside the territory it forcibly occupies? We cut through the propaganda and tell you why is it that the world needs to be very worried about Pakistan-occupied Kashmir and its citizens. Also on the show, Prime Minister Modi heads to France and Slovakia on a high-stakes diplomatic mission aimed at expanding India's influence across Europe. What is New Delhi hoping to bring back from this visit? We decode the opportunities and we tell you what is India Sense wish list. And as the US-Iran confrontation escalates, Indian seafarers are paying the price. Three attacks on vessels carrying Indian crew in just 5 days, leaving three Indians dead. These are the men who help keep global trade moving, yet their growing vulnerability is raising serious questions about maritime security in one of the world's most volatile regions. All that and more, let's get you the headlines. Indian seafarers caught in US-Iran crossfire, three attacks reported in the last 5 days. In the latest instance, three seafarers aboard tanker Satebello found dead. Turmoil in Pakistan-occupied Kashmir persists as 60,000 unarmed protesters fired upon. 16 protesters have been killed, dozens injured in the latest round of deadly firing by Pakistani army. Prime Minister Modi heads to France and Slovakia on a key diplomatic visit aimed at strengthening India's strategic footprint. From defense to technology, we tell you what is it that India Sense wants as the key aspects and deliverables from this visit. First Made in India Airbus C-295 aircraft completes maiden test flight from Vadodara. The successful test flight represents a major leap in the Atmanirbhar Bharat initiative. And Jaish-e-Ullal emerges as the highest ranked Indian origin name on the Forbes America's richest self-made women list. We decode how a bold bet on a tiny startup turned into one of tech's biggest success stories. We begin this very special two-year edition on the show with a masterclass in institutional gaslighting just for you. We tell you exactly how things are unfolding in Pakistan-occupied Kashmir. Well, locals are being gunned down for demanding flour. It's a free-for-all playground for the real estate moguls masquerading as Pakistan's Punjabi military generals. For decades, Rawalpindi has shed crocodile tears on the international stage over Kashmiris. Yet at home, in their heavily decorated generals, how they treat POK as an internal colony to be milked for electricity while the locals get tear gas and internet blockouts and blockages. Let's now look at these so-called guardians of the border and how they are actually the lords of the loot. The crisis escalated when Rawalpindi used sweeping anti-terror laws to completely ban the Jammu-Kashmir Joint Awami Action Committee. For those who might not know, it's an alliance of local traders, civil rights groups and transport unions really protesting high inflation. And inflation has been sky high in Pakistan and particularly in these regions. To cement absolute administrative control over the population, the military continues to rig 12 legislative assembly seats reserved exclusively for non-resident refugees living inside mainland Punjab. This allows Islamabad to easily manufacture cooperative puppet regimes under Section 56 of the 1974 Constitution, which has no validity.

0: calculated move to hide this political manipulation from the world, Islamabad then imposed a total cellular and mobile data blackout across Muzaffarabad and Rawalakot. These are Pakistan-occupied Kashmir areas, severing millions of citizens from the outside world. And under cover of this absolute digital isolation, Pakistani rangers opened fire directly into a funeral gathering for a killed rights activist in Rawalakot, murdering unarmed civilians, wounding many more. This violence is driven entirely by systematic corporate greed as military continuously grabs local resources by siphoning Pakistan-occupied Kashmir's immense hydroelectric power to industrial hubs in Punjab. This while forcing the local population to face rolling blackouts, soaring electricity tariffs.
1: Ugla ki tanzeem ne dono freekens se ye kaha tha ki hum aapko mediation ka प्लेटफॉर्म में यह करते हैं और हम बैठ के बात करते हैं. ये मुतालबात जो हैं वो इसमें आम लोगों की फलाह है, आम लोगों के इसमें जो चीज़ें उनकी रोज़मर्रा ज़िंदगी से मुतल्लिक हैं, सेहत का शोबा है, दूसरी तीसरी चीज़ें, तो ये हल होने चाहिए, वो टेबल टॉक के ज़रिए हल होने चाहिए, ना कि बाय फोर्स.
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0: This resource extraction in Kashmir mirrors the administrative strategies deployed against other marginalized peripheral populations across Pakistan. There's a pattern to it. Take a look at Balochistan, where the military state corporate complex extracts natural gas and copper from these areas to fund federal accounts. All this while independent human rights monitors document thousands of enforced disappearances of Balochi activists and students under a systematic kill and dump policy. Take a look at Khyber Pakhtunkhwa, the Pashtun belt. It's the same story. There's a reason why Imran Khan is being incarcerated. The state banned the non-violent Pashtun Tahafuz movement under anti-terror acts for documenting military abuses following counter-insurgency operations that displaced over 2 million Pashtuns, left tribal lands littered with unexploded ordnance. Finally, the urban Afghan refugee camps across the country. The state has executed the forced mass expulsion of over 1.7 million historic Afghan refugees, deploying security forces to seize their generational businesses, properties, savings. It's high time the world takes off their blinkers, because what Asim Munir and his sidekick Shahbaz Sharif are trying to do is ensure that there is no global focus on Pakistan-occupied Kashmir. Their political cartel treats minority regions as corporate livestock to be bled dry for the garrison's bank accounts. In Islamabad, democracy is a suit they wear to hide the blood on their boots. When you strip away the propaganda, it's a unified mafia trading local lives for Punjabi military dividends. And all of this has huge and deep implications for India's security concerns. Next story this week. Prime Minister Modi is set to embark on a crucial diplomatic tour of France and Slovakia, a visit that comes at a time when global order is being reshaped by wars, economic uncertainty and growing geopolitical competition. Prime Minister will first travel to France, where he is expected to engage with world leaders on key global challenges, strengthen India's strategic partnership with Paris. He'll head to Slovakia, becoming the first Indian PM to visit the Central European nation in 3 decades. And this isn't just diplomatic stopover. It is expected to deepen India's footprint in the entire region, trade, technology and defense cooperation. As I said, this is all about what India needs for its ascent. First, defense. India needs and must push for greater collaboration with France when it comes to advanced military technologies, aerospace manufacturing, defense co-production, building on an already robust strategic partnership. This is what should be a key deliverable. Next deliverable and next wish list that is there on our points includes trades and investment. New Delhi will be looking to attract and must attract greater European investments into sectors specifically clean energy, mobility, semiconductors, high-tech manufacturing, and demand access for Indian businesses. There is a part of it that is being covered through EU FTA. We want more, and that's what we want from this visit. Critical technologies and connectivity must be on the agenda. AI, cybersecurity, innovation, supply chains, all of this must have India position itself as a global partner, be at the center of those supply chains. And that's what this visit must deliver for India, amongst other things. In the next couple of days, we will know how much of IndiaSense wish list gets covered. But as I said, for India to ascend, these should be the focus areas for this visit, whether to France, whether to Slovakia, and of course the global pitch that Prime Minister Modi will be making at the G7 summit as well. Next up, viewers, with tensions in West Asia repeatedly exposing the vulnerabilities of energy importing nations, New Delhi is now exploring long-term solutions to reduce risk and ensure uninterrupted supplies. One proposal that's back in focus is the 2,000-kilometer deep-sea gas pipeline that connects Oman to Gujarat through the Arabian Sea. The ambitious project has surfaced multiple times, but concerns over cost and technology, and of course commercial viability, have really pretty much kept it on the drawing board. Now, as policymakers reassess India's energy strategy in an increasingly volatile region, the idea is once again gaining attention. What could this really be? And more importantly, how much of a big game changer this will be for India's energy security? This report answers that for you.
3: The West Asia conflict may be thousands of miles away from India, but its impact is felt directly at fuel pumps, power plants, and factories. With this repercussions in mind, India is looking at a bold solution to secure its future. The proposed deep-sea gas pipeline connecting Oman directly to Gujarat through the Arabian Sea, stretching nearly 2,000 kilometers underwater. The project is estimated to cost around 40,000 crores and could become one of the most ambitious energy infrastructure projects in the Indian Ocean region. The pipeline would run at depths exceeding 3,000 meters, making it one of the deepest subsea energy corridors ever attempted. It is designed to carry nearly 31 million cubic meters of natural gas every single day. And if approved, construction could take between 5 and 7 years to complete. The project is now back on the drawing board, with India reportedly reviving feasibility studies amid growing concerns over the vulnerability of traditional energy routes. State-run energy giants are expected to examine the project's technical and commercial viability before the next stage of decision-making. For India, this is about far more than a pipeline. It is about reducing dependence on volatile choke points, diversifying supply routes, and building resilience in an increasingly uncertain world. If it moves forward, the Oman-Gujarat corridor could become a strategic lifeline, one that powers India's growth and strengthens its energy security.
0: On that note, a quick break. We return with more stories on the other side. Stay with us.

0: का टायर, जेके टायर।
1: आर प्योर शाही पनीर मसाला, डिलीशियस हेल्दी एवरीडे।
2: 5 hours to go for all of DKS's dreams to come true. I'm going to try and get more into the crowds. 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
13: 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So watch it, hear it, stream it, read it, and follow it. 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
14: They say good food speaks for itself, but behind every dish lies a story of talent, a story of precision, a story of a
13: Next up, we have a story of vision, risk, and remarkable success. The story of Jayashree Ullal. She has become the highest ranked Indian origin woman on Forbes 2026 list of America's richest self-made women, with a staggering net worth of $6.8 billion. Born to Indian parents and raised in New Delhi, Jayashree Ullal bet on a small startup idea when few believed it could challenge Silicon Valley giants. Today, that company helps power the cloud and AI revolution. This report tells you how one woman turned a high-risk gamble into a multi-billion dollar success story, and her name is Indian. Take a look.
15: Meet Jayashree Ullal, a woman who saw the future before the rest of the tech world did. Today, she ranks 7th on Forbes' list of America's richest self-made women. But she did not achieve success overnight. Her story began far from Silicon Valley. Born in London to Indian parents and raised in New Delhi, Ullal's fascination with technology started early. That curiosity took her to the US, where she studied engineering. Then came the learning years. She worked at AMD, Fairchild Semiconductor, and spent nearly 15 years at Cisco. Then came the gamble. In 2008, Ulla left the safety of a tech giant and joined a little-known startup called Arista Networks. Under her leadership, Arista focused on cloud-scale networking just as data centers began exploding in size. Today, the company sits at the heart of the infrastructure powering the AI era, with Jayashree Ullal at the very top. And she's not alone. Indian origin women are leaving their mark across global boardrooms. Ranked 9th, Dr. Reshma Keval Ramani leads Vertex Pharmaceuticals. At 14, Gunjan Kedia made history as the first woman to lead US Bancorp.

0: at 33, Roshni Nader Malhotra steers HCL Technology. At 35 is Bela Bajaria, who helps decide what the world watches next on Netflix. At 37 is Lina Nair, who's redefining luxury at Chanel. At Goldman Sachs, Mina Flynn oversees some of the world's most influential wealth portfolios. And Revati Advaiti continues to drive manufacturing giant Flex into the future. From technology and finance to healthcare, luxury and entertainment, Indian women are not just earning seats at the table, they are leading the table. And as their influence grows across the world's biggest industries, they're proving that India's greatest export may well be its talent.
1: One in every 10 seafarers sailing the world's ocean is an Indian. From oil tankers and cargo ships to some of the most complex vessels at sea, Indian sailors remain the backbone of global maritime trade. But as tensions escalate across West Asia, these unsung heroes of the seas are increasingly finding themselves in harm's way. In just the last 5 days, three vessels carrying Indian crew members have come under attack, leaving three Indians dead. It's a grim reminder that while the world depends on them to keep global trade moving, these men and women often sail through some of the world's most dangerous waters with little recognition and now a growing threat to their lives. This report tells you more.
0: They are the invisible workforce that powers the global economy. Every day, Indian seafarers navigate some of the world's busiest and most dangerous shipping lanes, ensuring that oil reaches refineries, food reaches markets, and global trade never stops. The numbers are striking. India today has more than 3 lakh seafarers. Nearly 1 in every 10 seafarers sailing the world's oceans is Indian. In fact, India ranks among the world's top 3 suppliers of maritime manpower. But as conflict intensifies in West Asia, these unsung heroes of the seas are increasingly finding themselves in the line of fire. In the last 5 days alone, 3 vessels carrying Indian crew members have come under attack. First, the MT Marivex, carrying 24 Indian crew members, was struck off the coast of Oman. Thankfully, all were rescued. Then came the deadliest attack. The MT Settle Bellow was hit in the Gulf of Oman. 21 Indians were rescued, but 3 Indian seafarers lost their lives. And then the third strike, the MT Jalveer. The MT Jalveer was targeted near Oman, becoming yet another vessel with Indian crew caught in the crossfires of a widening conflict. The question now is simple. If Indian seafarers help keep the world economy afloat, who keeps them safe? Who protects the men operating in conflict zones thousands of miles from home? And who guarantees security for the very people who keep global commerce moving? Because while the world depends on them, Indian seafarers are increasingly being asked to sail through a war zone. And for many of them, the journey home is no longer guaranteed.
1: No India, no blue jerseys on the pitch. But make no mistake, the FIFA World Cup is still one of India's biggest sporting events. Every 4 years, streets are painted in the colours of Brazil and Argentina. Fans stay awake until sunrise and television numbers rival the biggest events in cricket. So why does a tournament India has never truly been part of matter so much to over a billion people? This report has that answer for you.
2: India may not have a team at the World Cup, but it has always had heroes. From Cristiano Ronaldo and Lionel Messi to Neymar and Kylian Mbappe, Indian fans have adopted football's biggest stars as their own. Walk through any Indian city during a World Cup and you will see Argentina jerseys, Brazil flags and Portugal posters everywhere. For millions of fans, the connection isn't with a country, it's with a player. Look closer at this World Cup and you will find India represented in unexpected places. 27-year-old Sarpreet Singh is part of New Zealand's squad. Samuel Mutasami lines up for DR Congo and Nishan Velupille wears Australian colours. 19-year-old Tahseen Mohammad Jamshed represents Qatar. And nearly 20 match officials of Indian origin working at the tournament, and India's fingerprints are all over football's biggest stage. The jerseys may be different, the roots are not. The World Cup just isn't a sporting event in India. It's a business phenomenon as well. In Qatar 2022, Indian fans were among the largest group of ticket buyers despite India not qualifying. The television audience runs into hundreds of millions. That audience is why broadcasters fight fiercely for FIFA rights and why FIFA views India as one of its most important growth markets. No team yet one of the tournament's biggest audiences. If you want to understand football passion in India, head to Kerala or Kolkata. Every World Cup, villages transform into football carnivals. Giant cutouts of Messi rise above rivers. Neighborhoods split between Argentina and Brazil. One group of friends in Kochi famously bought a house just to watch the World Cup matches together. The obsession stretches far beyond Kerala. In Kolkata, Chandanagar, and football pockets across the country, streets are draped in Argentina blue, Brazilian yellow, and French tricolors. For 1 month every 4 years, football becomes a community celebration. India's only World Cup qualification came in 1950, and the team never made the trip. More than 7 decades later, fans are still waiting. But with every packed screening, every midnight kickabout, and every child wearing a Messi or Ronaldo jersey keeps the dream alive. Because the World Cup is more than a tournament, it's a reminder of where Indian football isn't and where it still wants to go. Rika Roy for NDTV.
1: Well, that's all we could pack in this edition of India Sense. Thanks so much for watching.
3: What seems settled for me is unfinished business. So I rewind, I pause, I reflect, I dig, until what's buried stands up to be counted. Breaking ground, not just headlines, the meaning behind them. This is Breaking Ground with me, Vedika Sood.
4: 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Putting tech through its paces. No fancy jargon or spec sheets, just what matters. If it's shaping the future, you'll see it here first. The Tesla Model Y. This is Tech 360. 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

0: the news.
1: Ayush.
0: Since when do we do scripts? Fair point. Picture this. The biggest stage. Floodlights.
1: Wow.
0: 4K. The works.
2: Where's the hook?
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1: Without a hook, no way. The message is clear. It's 2026. You gotta be real in a world of reels. You gotta be original in a world where everything seems
2: Welcome, my name is Reed Kaur Sahani and you're watching NDTV. We've got an action-packed show lined up just for you, but let's first take you through the headlines of the hour. TMC Chief Mamata Banerjee is facing pressure on two fronts. An FIR has been filed over alleged communal remarks ahead of the polls, while a Rs. 635 crore advertising expenditure controversy has also come under scrutiny. Trouble continues to mount for TMC Member Parliament Abhishek Banerjee. The CID has issued two fresh summons in a single day, including one in a hate speech case. Already questioned for hours in a forgery probe, Banerjee has been asked to appear again on June 16th and says that he will challenge the action in court. The battle within the Trinamool Congress appears to be entering a crucial phase. Rebel leaders are preparing for key meetings in the coming days, with speculation growing over the future of several of the party's senior faces. Prime Minister Modi is set to embark on a key visit to France and Slovakia, with defence, technology and strategic cooperation high on the agenda. The visit is expected to deepen India and France ties, with discussions ranging from security partnerships and innovation to next-generation technologies and even investment opportunities. A possible breakthrough in the US-Iran negotiations may be closer than ever. While US media says a framework agreement could be finalized within days, Iran has laid down key conditions including access to frozen assets, provisions into the Strait of Hormuz and broader regional commitments. Both sides appear to be moving closer, but Tehran insists that there cannot be any final agreement without full compliance on agreed terms. Elon Musk, the Tesla and SpaceX chief, has reportedly become the world's first trillionaire after a massive surge in SpaceX valuation following a record-breaking public offering. Musk's fortune is now estimated to be roughly equal to that of the world's next four richest individuals combined. Well, recent big breaking news coming in from West Bengal. Let's take you through it. We're learning that the Enforcement Directorate has searched Madan Mitra's residence in Dakineshwar. That's right, a search of Madan Mitra's Dakineshwar flat has now led to the recovery of some cash and documents. Details of six bank accounts were also uncovered. The Enforcement Directorate, the Kolkata branch, is now conducting searches at as many as seven premises related to Madan Mitra, the MLA of TMC and the former minister in the municipality recruitment scam case. An investigation has been conducted so far and it has even released, revealed in the case that Madan Mitra received bribe in the form of cash and gold through middlemen in relation to appointment of undeserving candidates from various posts to different municipalities, including the Kamarhati municipality. That's the allegation that's been levelled against Madan Mitra. Now remember that Madan Mitra is linked to more than 125 such illegal appointments. My colleague Shreya Sidhe joins us on the broadcast with the latest updates coming in. Shreya Sidhe, crucial developments now taking shape in West Bengal. Walk us through what exactly is happening.
3: Well, the ED is conducting searches at Trinamool Congress MLA's residence since morning, and Madan Mitra's seven residences and locations are being searched in the alleged municipality recruitment scam. Though the ED has not given out any statements as yet exactly on which case are they conducting this search. This isn't the first time that they are conducting searches on Madan Mitra's premises. He has been searched earlier as well, and he has dared the ED that in case they can find any proof against him, he's ready to be arrested. Earlier, the ED has arrested former West Bengal Minister Shujit Bose in the municipal recruitment scam. They're also probing an extortion case against Sona Pappu. Bahubali of the Trinamool Congress, as we are given to understand. And of course, the ED since morning have been carrying out these searches. We are awaiting for an official statement from the Enforcement Directorate in what case they are actually looking at Madhun Mitro. And he hasn't given any statement either. But these searches are being conducted in North 24 Parganas district.
2: Otra Shriyasi, also help us understand that I believe that there have been some documents as well as cash that's been recovered. What exactly is happening? Where exactly has the probe reached?
3: Well, the ED has allegedly recovered 6 bank accounts of Madhun Mitro. They are carrying out search operations at these locations. And while these searches are being conducted, there have been certain seizures of documents that the ED feels that could help in their investigation. Though we are waiting for an official statement from the Enforcement Directorate on what exactly have been seized during these searches at Madhun Mitro's residence.
2: All right, Shriyasi, please stay with us on the broadcast as we track some more updates coming in at this hour. We're tracking the latest developments coming in from West Bengal. It's double trouble for former West Bengal Chief Minister Mamata Banerjee. Amid rebellion headache, now Mamata Banerjee is also facing legal heat. On one front, an FIR has been registered against her over alleged communal remarks made ahead of the state elections, with complainants accusing her of promoting communal disharmony through her speech. On the other hand, a separate promo apologies has now been ordered into an alleged rupees 635 crore advertising scam involving a prominent Kolkata-based ad agency, which, remember, is believed to be closed to the former chief minister. Authorities are examining a series of high-value transactions routed through multiple bank accounts. NDTV has even learned that the Enforcement Directorate could also step in and probe the money trail.
4: Amra achi bole na. আপনারা সবাই ভালো আছেন আর যদি আমরা না থাকি কোনোদিন সেরকম আসে এক সেকেন্ড লাগবে একটা কমিউনিটি যখন জোট বাঁধে না ঘিরে ফেললে এক সেকেন্ডে দেবে একদম 12টা বাজিয়ে
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2: Well, my colleague Shriyasi Day is still with us on the broadcast. You know, Shriyasi, setback after setback for the TMC and especially the chief, Mamata Banerjee. Help us understand what exactly are these cases about and what are some of the charges that she's facing?
3: Well, the Kolkata police has booked her in a speech that was given ahead of the West Bengal Assembly elections from a SIR protest stage where she allegedly made communally charged statement. That is the complaint that has been received by the Hare Street Police in Kolkata, as well as an FIR has been lodged in that particular case for spreading communal hatred. Though the Chief Minister, the former Chief Minister of West Bengal, has not been served any notices as yet to appear in this investigation, nor have the Kolkata Police gone to her residence to examine her in this particular speech. On the other hand, West Bengal Chief Minister yesterday has made certain serious allegations of money being laundered through an ad agency that would be that was closely associated with the former West Bengal government and had managed several programs, high ticket programs for the Trinamool Congress led Mamata Banerjee government. Previously, this included the Durga Puja Carnival, the Bengal Business Summit, as well as the Kolkata Film Festival. Though the details of this has not been disclosed so far, but the West Bengal Chief Minister Shubhendu Adhikari has said that the money laundered were in the tune of 635 crores, and the primary investigation in this will be launched. And in case they find startling, expose in this particular case, then they would be handing it over to the Enforcement Directorate under the Money Laundering Act.
2: Right, absolutely, Shreyasi. You know, a hate speech case and an alleged advertising scam as well that's currently at the fore. But also help us understand, has Mamata Banerjee reacted to these allegations?
3: Well, no, she hasn't made any statement, nor has National General Secretary Abhishek Banerjee. No one from the Trinamool Congress has made any statement regarding this allegation that has been put on them by the West Bengal Chief Minister.
2: Shreyasi, stay with us on the broadcast as we track some more developments coming in from West Bengal. Well, barely hours after the grueling 5.5-hour grilling in the MLA signature forgery case, West Bengal CID has issued a new summons to Abhishek Banerjee for June 14th, citing dissatisfaction during questioning. But well, that's not all. Within 24 hours of that interrogation, the CID has slapped Abhishek Banerjee with a second, entirely separate summons, this time in the hate speech case for June 16th. Now, the case relates to Abhishek's election campaign remarks about playing the DJ after May 4th results. This comes after Abhishek Banerjee was already summoned by the ED on June 15th in the multi-crore SSC recruitment scam. It's now three summons across three cases in three consecutive days. Amid this, Abhishek Banerjee broke his silence for the first time last evening, denying allegations of non-cooperation and vowing to move the High Court.
7: Lots of allegations are there, na, regarding the fake signature of MLAs. So CID has taken this kind of investigation. They have been given the charge of the investigation, and for the sake of the investigation, CID has called Abhishek Banerjee.
8: CID ho, CBI ho, ED ho, aur bhi koi sakstan ho jo alag-alag vishay mein jaanch karti hai. उसका काम ही है कोई क्रिमिनल या तो इलीगल कोई काम करता तो उसके ऊपर जांच करना. और जहां तक अभिषेक बनर्जी का बात है उसमें पहले से ही सबको पता है क्यों तलब किया है उसको, क्यों जांच हो रहा है उसके ऊपर.
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2: Well, we have some breaking news coming in at this hour. Let's take you through it. We have information coming to us from sources that West Midnapur Police has reportedly filed a case against Abhishek Banerjee's personal secretary, Sumit Roy, in an alleged extortion case. At 2:30 a.m., a team reached, broke the lock of the house and conducted searches. Mamata Banerjee was at Abhishek Banerjee's residence. Now she's apparently left and the police have also left. But the important update that's coming in from West Bengal is information coming to us from sources that goes on to say that West Medinipur police have reportedly filed a case against Abhishek Banerjee's personal secretary. Sumit Roy has now in fact been named in an alleged extortion case. That's what we're learning so far. An important update coming in. Like I said, repeated setbacks coming in from the TMC, especially for Abhishek and Mamata Banerjee. Sources have gone on to say that West Medinipur police have reportedly filed a case against Abhishek Banerjee's personal secretary, Sumit Roy, in an alleged extortion case. Apart from this, at 2:30 a.m, a team has even reached and broken the lock of the house and conducted searches. Remember, there's also information that's coming to the fore that Mamata Banerjee was present at Abhishek Banerjee's residence when the raids occurred. An important piece of information coming in while my colleague Shreyasi is with us on the broadcast to bring us more updates. Shreyasi, an important update coming in. We're understanding that Abhishek Banerjee's secretary has now been named in an alleged extortion case. What exactly is this case about?
3: Well, the police have not issued any statement, nor have they disclosed the details of the case. We have learned from sources that at around 2:30 a.m, Shalboni police under West Midnapur reached Kalighat, where Abhishek Banerjee, the Trinamool Congress National General Secretary, stays. They did inquire about his whereabouts, but no one opened the door. The disaster management team was then brought in, and the lock to Abhishek Banerjee's main gate to the residence was broken before the police entered. According to the Trinamool Congress MP, he said that there were searches that were conducted. What we understand that it is a case of got to do with finances against Sumit Roy, his personal secretary for years and his close aide. However, Sumit Roy wasn't present at his residence. Former West Bengal Chief Minister Mamata Banerjee was present at the residence. She left around 8:05 this morning, and these operations were conducted overnight starting at 2:30 a.m.
2: All right, Shreesi, stay with us for the broadcast as we track some fresh updates coming in at this hour. Well, the rebellion in the Trinamool Congress has now reached a decisive stage. The list of rebel member parliaments is finally out. It's a lineup of about 20 rebels, but number 13 is missing. They will be meeting the Lok Sabha Speaker on Monday, staking claim to be the real Trinamool Congress. And tomorrow, Chief Minister Shivendu Adhikari is likely to meet the rebel member parliaments once again in Delhi. Sources say that a big name will join the rebel ranks soon. Who will that be? Will it be someone from Mamata Banerjee's inner circle? Is a big question. Well, we already know that Kalyan Banerjee has openly criticized Abhishek Banerjee, branding him as arrogant. And now Abhishek Banerjee has broken his silence, saying that Kalyan Banerjee is senior to him and has the right to express his views.
12: इतना ज़्यादा फॉल्स केस लड़ा है और उसका बिल बाकी है। अब देख रहा है बिल तो मिलेगा नहीं, कम से कम नया सरकार में अपना ये बना ले कि भाई हम भी ममता के खिलाफ हैं, ताकि गलती से कोई उसको केस देना मत शुरू कर दे। कल्याण बनर्जी के लेके हम लोग भारतीय जनता पार्टी के लोग बहुत सीरियस नहीं रहते।
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2: Well, my colleague Shirshi is still with us on the broadcast. You know, Shirshi, the Trinamool turmoil has now reached Delhi. It's been in Delhi for the past couple of weeks. Help us understand what could exactly be the rebels' next move.
3: Well, of course, we did break yesterday the 19 signatures that have been collected by the rebel group under Kakoli Ghosh Dostidar, the chief whip of that faction that has decided to extend support to the NDA. They have decided to submit their signatures to the Lok Sabha Speaker. So that would be the next move, is to give that signature, recognizing them as the Trinamool Congress with Kakoli Ghosh Dostidar as the chief whip.
2: Alright, Shesi, I also want to understand the other side of it. With, of course, repeated roles, the party structure now stands weakened. How exactly are Mamata Banerjee and Abhishek Banerjee tackling the crisis and ensuring that there are no subsequent exits? Of course, so many leaders, senior leaders have quit the party.
3: Well, the Trinamool Congress leadership was present in the national capital earlier this week. They held back-to-back meeting with opposition parties. Mamata Banerjee held a one-on-one meeting with Sonia Gandhi, while Abhishek Banerjee held a one-on-one meeting with Rahul Gandhi. So the party, of course, keeping a close eye on the kind of rebellion that is growing, not just in the Vidhan Sabha, but also inside the parliament. And they are politically strategizing to understand how they can keep their numbers intact. And at the same time, also have been indirectly reaching out to these rebel MPs. However, they have decided not to join hands with the Trinamool Congress. And we have been seeing how even Rajya Sabha MPs have been resigning back to back in this previous week.
2: Right, absolutely, Shreyasi. Of course, Mamata Banerjee and Abhishek Banerjee's effort seems to be going in vain. But thank you so much for joining us and sharing those updates with us. Well, NDTV spoke exclusively to Rebel Faction Member Parliament Satabdi Roy, confirming that TMC rebels have the magic number. Let's listen in.
16: When you people are going to, because you are the deputy leader in that faction, so when you are going to sit together next, whether it is going to be happen in the national capital or in Kolkata?
17: I think next session we get that separate block. Mm-hmm. But next meeting, not yet finalized.
16: Did Mamata Banerjee try to reach out in last couple of hours or even yesterday after this thing happened? Or did Mamata Banerjee or anybody from Mamata Banerjee's part try to communicate you, to convince you?
17: No, not at all.
16: Okay, so it's seemingly that the party is being, Mamata Banerjee is losing her party at this point in time.
17: Most probably, but it's a very sad thing, and I don't want to say anything about her, but because of 20 people are here against her in parliament, 6 or 7 people left over. Then it's become a we have that magic members and magic figures. So
16: 2/3 number, yeah. You already have secured,
17: yes,
16: ma'am.
17: Yes. You need 2/3 numbers, no?
16: Right.
17: We
16: and
17: have
16: the
17: that.
16: Tally is 19. Since yesterday, Kalyan Banerjee, another senior MP, he has also went out on record against Abhishek Banerjee and his arrogance.
17: Kalyan Banerjee, he has problem is that personal problem. Our problem is not a personal.
16: Okay.
17: We said party has suffered, but Kalyan Banerjee says he insulted. He is a senior lawyer, and Abhishek ignored him. Insult.
16: Do you believe? Are we going to see Kalyan Banerjee also joining your camp, the rebel fraction, in days to come?
17: I don't know, but logically and ethically, it's gone, because he said we are a Beiman, we are a opportunist, but only one, Shukhendu Shekhar Rai, he is a respected because he resigned. So if you said two days before, so that he must be follow that Shukhendu Shekhar Rai's path, not us.
2: Let's bring you more updates coming in at this hour, where Prime Minister Narendra Modi is on a historic two-nation visit to amplify his Europe outreach. Prime Minister Modi is undertaking an official visit to France and Slovakia till 18th of June. In the first leg of the visit, Prime Minister is going to visit France's Nice for a bilateral meeting with the French President Emmanuel Macron. On the second leg of his visit, Prime Minister Modi will pay a state visit to Slovak Republic from June 14th to June 16th. This, remember, will be the first ever visit by an Indian Prime Minister to Slovakia since its independence in 1993. And later, he will travel back to France to attend the crucial G7 meet, now where he will, of course, be meeting most likely the US President Donald Trump. Now, the meeting is expected to take place on the sidelines of the G7 meeting. Well, my colleague Aditya Raj calls joins us on the broadcast. Aditya, of course, a packed schedule for the Prime Minister. Help us understand what are some of the big developments that we could expect from these visits.
18: Well, certainly it's a very crucial visit that is coming in for Prime Minister Narendra Modi and

0: for India's power push, especially economic ties, technological ties, and ties when it comes to people-to-people contact, but also defense. So Prime Minister, in about 30 minutes from now, will be departing from New Delhi and leaving for France, where in Nice, he has several events that are planned, beginning with the community event. And thereafter, he will be interacting with the French President Macron as well. And there will be some initiatives like the Bharat Initiative that will be launched out there. And a series of, different events are planned in there. After that, of course, he will be on his very first visit to Slovakia. And as you rightly pointed out, this is the very first historic visit of any Indian Prime Minister to Slovakia in the last more than three decades, in the last 33 years. In fact, NDTV had spoken to the ambassador of Slovakia, Robert Maxian, who had said that, there's a lot of interest in India and we are finally happy that Prime Minister would be visiting Slovakia. There could be some surprises in store in Slovakia, but Slovakia has a huge auto sector and there's a, huge potential when it comes to manufacturing with India. And apart from that, from people-to-people contact, there's a huge, Indian skilled worker situation out there, and that could be increased and perhaps doubled in the coming months and years. Thereafter, the G7 is very, very crucial, where since 2019, India has been regularly every year invited. Remember, Prime Minister Narendra Modi last time was in Canada, and there also he had scheduled some kind of an interaction with Trump, but Trump had to leave early due to the geopolitical situation. So now there are questions being asked whether there could be a possibility of a meeting between Modi and U.S. President Donald Trump, and this ahead of the big trade deal between India and U.S.
1: You know, Aditya, India has established itself as a strategic partner. Also help us understand, especially in context of what's happening in West Asia, how could India's position at the G7 be determined?
0: Well, India has always pushed for diplomacy and dialogue when it comes to any geopolitical tension, be it the Russia-Ukraine war, or in fact the crisis that is unfolded across West Asia and the Strait of Hormuz. India has been condemning the attacks that have happened recently at the Strait of Hormuz off the coast of Oman on different ships, and that's what India will be pushing for, dialogue, diplomacy, and not putting barriers when it comes to economic disruptions and turbulence in the last 1 year or so. So that would be India's stand. There could be several other bilaterals also. Remember, Canadian Prime Minister, UK Prime Minister, the Italian representative and others would be part of the G7. So a crucial 3 to 4 day, diplomatic engagement for the Indian Prime Minister in France and Slovakia, and then after the G7 will be, putting to test Indian diplomacy as well. But India has been creating waves in terms of the economic alliances it is making, the kind of FTAs that have been signed in the last one year, and that could be taken forward.
1: Absolutely, Aditya. Thank you so much for joining us and sharing those updates with us. Well, Prime Minister Modi begins an important Europe tour this week with stops in France and Slovakia before attending the G7 summit. The visit comes amid India's growing strategic and economic engagement with Europe, with discussions expected on defense, cooperation, investments, emerging technologies, and even global challenges. Our special report breaks down the latest updates. Take a look.
2: Prime Minister Narendra Modi is all set to embark on a crucial European tour covering France, Slovakia and the G7 summit. The visit comes at a time when India is expanding its diplomatic, economic and technological partnerships across Europe. Prime Minister Modi will begin his visit in Nice, where he will hold bilateral talks with French President Emmanuel Macron. The two leaders are expected to review the entire spectrum of India-France ties. Discussions are likely to cover defence cooperation, technology, partnerships and emerging strategic challenges. Modi and Macron will then jointly inaugurate the Bharat Innovates event, which will bring together startups, innovators and venture capital funds from India, France and several other countries. The second leg takes the Prime Minister to Slovakia on a state visit from June 14th to 16th. This will be the first ever visit by an Indian Prime Minister to Slovakia since the country's independence in 1993. Prime Minister Modi will hold talks with Slovak Prime Minister Robert Fico and also meet President Peter Pellegrini. Discussions are expected to focus on expanding trade and even investment ties. The final leg of the visit will see Prime Minister Modi participate in the G7 summit in Evian, France on June 16th and 17th. Discussions will focus

0: Taken together, the three legs of the visit underline India's expanding diplomatic footprint in Europe. Bureau report for NDTV World.
1: Well, let's now shift tracks to more updates coming in at this hour. Well, controversial viral videos have now triggered action on multiple fronts. KIM Hospital has initiated inquiry against his student Sejal Pawar, while comedian Pranit More and Himanshu Jangra have been summoned by the NCW. The dean of the KIM Hospital has called Sejal Pawar's remarks as unacceptable. A two-member pro panel has been formed and a report is expected by the end of the day, with officials even warning that strong action will follow if wrongdoing is established. Meanwhile, the National Commission for Women has taken suo motu cognizance of the Rs. 370 biryani row. Comedian Pranit More, as well as social media influencer Himanshu Jangra, have been asked to appear before the women's body on the 22nd of June.
2: अभिव्यक्ति का स्वातंत्र भारत के संविधान ने सभी को दिया है, लेकिन उसके साथ साथ इसका दुरुपयोग न हो, इस प्रकार की व्यवस्था भी उसी संविधान ने तैयार की है। जब कोई अभिव्यक्ति अमर्याद हो जाती है, तो समाज 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
3: अमृता फडणवीस, द वाइफ ऑफ Chief Minister Fadnavis of Maharashtra. Ms. Fadnavis, thank you for speaking to NDTV. This is a sensitive topic, so I appreciate you joining me on this. You know, your reaction to the comments that came out of that comedy night. You know, Chief Minister Fadnavis has also just spoken. You've heard what he said. He said comedy shouldn't cross any limits. An FIR has been lodged against, you know, the comedian who was responsible. I want to ask you first about what you thought about the comments made by the boy, the 370 rupee biryani comment.
4: My reaction, Shivji, is I'm feeling very angry, I'm feeling sad, and I feel that it's unfortunate. In our country, we have to resort to these kind of crowd works with crude humor and dark comedy. So I think so, it is not acceptable, especially when he spoke about, the stand-up comedian spoke about Rs. 370 on a meal, which entitles him to physical intimacy. I feel it really oppresses consent and it's misogyny. I feel freedom of speech should not mislead the mindset of the young. And especially these days when still women are not out of their cages, they are still let down. These kind of comedies work very negatively towards women also and towards the young mindset of our country. So I think so, it is really very, very unfortunate.
1: Well, that was Maharashtra Chief Minister Devendra Fadnavis's wife, Amrita Fadnavis, speaking to NDTV's managing editor, Shiv Varur. Moving on, now facing mounting backlash, Sejal Pawar has now issued an unconditional apology. But the fallout still continues. Let's also listen into what she said during her clarification.
5: मेरा जो तीन महीने पहले मैंने शो किया था, उसका एक पार्ट ऑफ द क्लिप वायरल हो रहा है अभी, जिसमें मैंने एक चीज बोली थी, एंड I just wanted to come here and say that I'm very sorry that thing happened and I said the very wrong thing. I'm so sorry about that. मैंने ऐसे कभी intentionally नहीं सोचा था कि मैं वो चीज़ बोलूँगी. It's very bad to see whatever narrative has been said and बस मुझे इतना बोलना था कि शुरुआत में मैंने ये दो बार बोली थी चीज़ कि आई रिस्पेक्ट दैट, लाइक हम उनका बहुत रिस्पेक्ट करते हैं एंड आई नो इट्स माई मिस्टेक.
1: A controversy triggered by viral clips from a stand-up show involving remarks on women and consent in the Rs. 370

0: Biryani Rao, as well as comments on cadavers and body donors, has now escalated into a legal row. Let's take a look at the special report that breaks down the latest.
1: So we ate chicken biryani. It will be 360-370 rupees.
2: There's a thin line between what is funny and what is not. Latest example of it came from a Gurugram comedy show. Comedian Praneet More, Dr. Sejal Pawar, and Himanshu Jangda. They thought it was harmless, but paid a price when the reality check happened. Video went viral, action followed. National Commission for Women summons Praneet More, Himanshu Jangda, while Maharashtra cops have booked the duo along with Dr. Sejal Pawar. Dr. Sejal Pawar, during a crowd work segment, said how they joke about private parts of male dead bodies donated for medical purposes. Dr. Sejal Pawar's college too has ordered internal probe against her. As criticism intensified, Sejal Pawar shared an apology on Instagram.
3: मेरा जो 3 महीने पहले मैंने शो किया था उसका एक पार्ट ऑफ द क्लिप वायरल हो रहा है अभी जिसमें मैंने एक चीज बोली थी एंड आई जस्ट वांटेड टू कम हियर एंड से दैट आई एम वेरी सॉरी दैट थिंग हैपेंड एंड आई सेड द वेरी रॉन्ग थिंग.
2: Himanshu Jangda has also been facing heat. His rupees 370 की बिरयानी कमेंट कंटिन्यूज टू स्पार्क अ वाइडर डिबेट ऑन कंसेंट एंटाइटलमेंट and misogyny. The Gurugram-based web developer Himanshu Jangda was sacked from his job by Starvik Design after the outrage.
4: I have the responsibility towards the company, our team, our clients, and the environment we created. That is why we have decided to part ways with Himanshu.
2: As the controversy refuses to die down, comedian Praneet More also apologized and temporarily deactivated his Instagram account. But critics accuse him of amplifying problematic comments through crowd work content, while supporters argued that responsibility should not rest solely with the performer. As investigations continue, the debate over accountability in the age of digital content shows no signs of slowing down. Bureau Report, NDTV.

Well, 1 year after the AI-171 crash tragedy of June 12, 2025, closure remains elusive for the families of those who have lost their lives. As the nation remembers the victims, the final investigation report is still awaited. The Aircraft Accident Investigation Bureau says that the probe is continuing, with evidence gathered from multiple sources currently under detailed analysis. Aviation Minister Ram Mohan Naidu has reiterated that investigation is being conducted with diligence and objectivity, and that the exact cause of the incident will only be determined once the process is complete. Boeing, meanwhile, has in fact said its thoughts remain with the families of victims and that it continues to support the investigation. But for many families, even a year later, remembrance is accompanied by unanswered questions. The grief remains, the wait continues, and the search for definitive answers is still far from over. With that, slipping into a short break, more news and updates on the other side. Stay with us.

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12: They say good food speaks for itself, but behind every dish lies a story of talent, a story of precision, a story of obsession, and a story of perfection. We're tracking down the finest culinary minds in the country. We're tracking down the icons and the innovators. 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
18: What seems settled for me is unfinished business. So I rewind, I pause, I reflect, I dig, until what's buried stands up to be counted. Breaking ground, not just headlines, the meaning behind them. This is Breaking Ground with me, Vedika Sood.
19: This is where the future shows up first. Conversations with the biggest names in tech and AI. Putting tech through its paces. No fancy jargon or spec sheets, just what matters. If it's shaping the future, you'll see it here first. The Tesla Model Y. This is Tech 360, real talk, real reviews across the NDTV network.

0: Welcome back. My name is Reet Kaur Sahani, and you're watching NDTV. While Iran says a breakthrough agreement with the United States could be just days away, Iranian Foreign Minister Abbas Araghchi said that the two sides are closer than ever to a deal, raising hopes of a major diplomatic breakthrough after decades of hostility. According to Iran, the proposed agreement includes the unfreezing of Iranian assets, economic measures to address sanctions-related damage, and the future of the Strait of Hormuz, and even regional security issues, including Lebanon. Meanwhile, the US President Donald Trump also appeared to endorse those claims, signaling that an agreement may be entering its final stages. With optimism growing around negotiations, all eyes are now on the final US-Iran talks.
1: همینطور دو طرف به حاکمیت همدیگه احترام خواهد گذاشت. و من فکر می‌کنم که این برای اولین بار هست که بعد از 47 سال آمریکا صراحتاً به حاکمیت جمهوری اسلامی ایران احترام میگذاره و این رو بیان میکنه و 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
0: Well, now questions are mounting over Donald Trump's extraordinary claim of a secret U.S. military operation that allegedly moved about 100 million barrels of oil through the Strait of Hormuz. While the president says American forces clear the way for hundreds of ships, his own energy secretary says he knows nothing about such a mission. Maritime tracking data is also raising serious doubts. Here's a reality check on Trump's timeline and the gaps in his story.
3: The timeline begins on Wednesday, June 10th. According to Trump, a secret military directive went into effect on this date, allowing over 200 commercial ships to slip through the blockaded Strait of Hormuz. The center of his claim rests on a massive number executed that Wednesday. Trump insists 100 million barrels of oil were secretly moved during this period to stabilize global markets.
4: Now, do you know we've been taking out millions of barrels of oil? Nobody knows it. You know who doesn't know about it? Iran, until right now. We took out the other night 22 ships, late at night with no lights.
3: June 11, Thursday. I'm not aware that the United States has taken millions of barrels of oil out of Iran. By Thursday morning, June 11th, that timeline hits an official wall of silence. His own energy secretary testified under oath that he has no knowledge of any such stealth operation taking place. Hours later on Thursday afternoon, Trump painted a cinematic picture of the operation's nightly breakdown, claiming the United States military sneaked massive tankers out in total darkness.
4: We've been taking out many ships that nobody knew. Even the fake news didn't know it. Over the last month, we've been taking out ships, big ships, quietly at night. You guys didn't know that. Pretty cool, right? As a captain, he knows about more about ships than I do, but it's pretty cool. They turned off the lights. We bombed their radar and everything so they couldn't see what was going on.
3: The president explained the stealth by stating the US military had blasted the crap out of Iranian defenses, entirely blinding their radar systems. However, maritime experts say hiding an operation of this scale is impossible. International tracking firms like Kepler and Windward report that commercial supertankers must broadcast satellite transponder signals to avoid collisions in the narrow strait. Satellite radar showed no evidence of a massive dark fleet moving undetected, noting that many transiting ships actually paid heavy tolls directly to Iran to pass. The timeline concluded with a look forward to this weekend. Trump claims a secret mission has paved the way for the strait to officially open as soon as final deal is signed in Europe, noting J.D. Vance and Steve Witkoff will attend the talks.
4: That the strait will officially open as soon as we sign, which could be soon, very soon, maybe over the weekend, in Europe. I won't be able to be there, but J.D. will be there, Vice President, and some of the people. Steve Witkoff did a great job. Jared.
3: As Washington scrambles to align its narrative, the gap between the president's claims and maritime reality remains wide open. Bureau Report, NDTV World.
0: Well, moving on to more stories coming in, well, a potential IPO by SpaceX could create thousands of new millionaires. Reports suggest that more than 4,400 current and former employees may see their stock holdings cross the $1 million mark if the company lists at a projected price of about $135 per share. At that valuation, SpaceX would be worth nearly $1.8 trillion, with around 400 employees potentially holding stakes worth more than, in fact, $100 million.
5: A rocket company that promised to take humanity to Mars is now creating a galaxy of millionaires on Earth. The much-awaited SpaceX IPO did not just make Elon Musk the world's first trillionaire, it also transformed the lives of thousands of engineers, programmers, and even support staff who believed in Musk's vision years before Wall Street did. The record-breaking listing values SpaceX at nearly $1.8 trillion, making it one of the most valuable companies on the planet. The offering was reportedly oversubscribed several times as investors rushed to buy a piece of Musk's space empire. But here's where the story gets truly extraordinary. The biggest windfall, however, was reserved for SpaceX top brass and also the earliest believers. COO Guyon Shotwell and CFO Brett Johnson were reportedly sitting on stakes valued at more than $1 billion each. Over 4,000 employees became millionaires. According to estimates, more than 4,400 current and former SpaceX employees are now expected to cross the millionaire mark. And roughly 400 could emerge with holdings worth more than $100 million. The SpaceX listing has propelled Musk's fortune beyond the trillion-dollar mark, cementing his status as the richest person in modern history.
6: And that's what SpaceX is all about. It's to take the fiction out of science fiction and create an exciting, inspiring future for everyone. We want to be able to take anyone who wants to go to the moon, anyone who wants to go to Mars, or anywhere in the solar system, and maybe beyond the solar system at some point. We want to be able to take you there, not just a few astronauts.
5: From launching rockets to launching fortunes, SpaceX's IPO may go down not just as a financial milestone, but as one of the greatest wealth creation events Silicon Valley has ever seen. Bureau Report for NDTV World.
0: On that note, slipping into a very short break, more news and updates on the other side.

0: देश का टायर जेके टायर।
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2: 5 hours to go for all of DKS's dreams to come true. 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
6: 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Unfiltered list of things I saw and observed on the ground.
2: Very special ground report from the line of control. There were some children who've lost limbs in the shelling. For a country that has fought so many wars in the mountains and at high altitude.
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8: थोड़े में ज्यादा स्वाद, यही तो है इसकी खास बात।
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10: सबका राजा आर प्योर मसाला।
11: Some big breaking news coming in from West Bengal. Let's take you through it. We're learning that the Enforcement Directorate has searched Madan Mitra's residence in Dakineshwar. That's right, a search of Madan Mitra's Dakineshwar flat has now led to the recovery of some cash and documents. Details of 6 bank accounts were also uncovered. The Enforcement Directorate, the Kolkata branch, is now conducting searches at as many as 7 premises related to Madan Mitra, the MLA of TMC and the former minister in the municipality recruitment scam case. An investigation has been conducted so far and it has even revealed in the case that Madan Mitra received bribe in the form of cash and gold through middlemen in relation to appointment of undeserving candidates from various posts to different municipalities, including the Kamarhati municipality. That's the allegation that's been leveled against Madan Mitra. Now remember that Madan Mitra is linked to more than 125 such illegal appointments. My colleague Shreyasi Day joins us on the broadcast with the latest updates coming in. Shreyasi, crucial developments now taking shape in West Bengal. Walk us through what exactly is happening.
12: Well, the ED is conducting searches at Trinamool Congress MLA's residence since morning, and Madan Mitra's 7 residences and locations are being searched in the alleged municipality recruitment scam. Though the ED has not given out any statements as yet exactly on which case are they conducting this search. This isn't the first time that they are conducting searches on Madan Mitra's premises. He has been searched earlier as well, and he has told the ED that in case they can find any proof against him, he is ready to be arrested. Earlier, the ED has arrested former West Bengal Minister Sujit Bose in the municipal recruitment scam. They are also probing an extortion case against Sona Pappu, Bahubali of the Trinamool Congress, as we are given to understand. And of course, the ED since morning have been carrying out these searches. We are awaiting for an official statement from the Enforcement Directorate in what case they are actually looking at Madan Mitra, and he hasn't given any statement either. But these searches are being conducted in North 24 Parganas district.
11: Shreyasi, also help us understand that I believe that there have been some documents as well as cash that's been recovered. What exactly is happening? Where exactly has the probe reached?
12: Well, the ED has allegedly recovered 6 bank accounts of Madan Mitra. They are carrying out search operations at these locations, and while these
13: Hello and a very good morning. You're watching NDTV and I'm Aditya Raj Kaul. Let's get you the top headlines at this hour. TMC Chief Mamata Banerjee is facing pressure on two fronts. An FIR has been filed over alleged communal remarks ahead of the polls, while a 635 crore advertising expenditure controversy has also come under scrutiny. Trouble continues to mount for the TMC MP Abhishek Banerjee. The CID has issued 2 fresh summons in a single day, including one in a hate speech case. already questioned for hours in a forgery probe, Banerjee has been asked to appear again on June 16 and says he will challenge the action in court. The battle within the Trinamool Congress appears to be entering a crucial phase. Rebel leaders are preparing for key meetings in the coming days, with speculation growing over the future of several senior faces. And Prime Minister Narendra Modi is to embark on a key visit to France and Slovakia, with defence, technology and strategic cooperation high on the agenda. The visit is expected to deepen India-France ties, with discussions ranging from security partnerships and innovation to next-generation technologies and investment opportunities. A possible breakthrough in US-Iran negotiations may be closer than ever. While US media says a framework agreement could be finalized within the days, Iran has laid down key conditions, including access to frozen assets, provisions linked to the Strait of Hormuz, and broader regional commitments. Both sides appear to be moving closer, but Tehran insists there can be no final deal without full compliance on agreed terms. Elon Musk, the Tesla and SpaceX chief, has reportedly become the world's first trillionaire after a massive surge in SpaceX's valuation following a record-breaking public offering. Musk's fortune is now estimated to be roughly equal to that of the world's next four richest individuals combined. Bonjour, Prime Minister. That's the top story we are tracking on this Saturday morning. Prime Minister Narendra Modi is on a historic two-nation visit to amplify his Europe outreach. Prime Minister Modi is undertaking an official visit to France and Slovakia till the 18th of June. In the first leg of the visit, Prime Minister will be in France's Nice for a bilateral meeting with President Macron tomorrow. On the second leg of the visit, Prime Minister Modi will pay a state visit to Slovak Republic from the 14th to 16th of June. This will be the first ever visit by an Indian Prime Minister to Slovakia since its independence in 1993. And later he will travel back to France to attend crucial G7 meet in Evian, where he will most likely meet US President Donald Trump on the sidelines of the G7 meet. Let's listen in to some of the reactions that we are picking up. But before we get those reactions, my colleague Vishnu Som joins us live on this big story. Vishnu, India and France have been very important and critical strategic partners, and now looking at expanding and scaling up those ties. And this comes in the backdrop of the economic turbulence and the kind of geopolitical tensions we are witnessing. How crucial is this visit?
14: So we are global strategic partners, Aditya. And as you know, when you are already strategic partners, you need to find a way of redefining that. So we are now global strategic partners. It sort of indicates the importance of the strategic relationship between both sides. But there are two aspects of the Prime Minister's visit to France this time. Firstly, the bilateral aspect. So he's going to first be in Nice. He reaches Nice late tonight. In Nice, he's going to be inaugurating Bharat Innovates. That is a forum which brings together Indian startups, French startups, in an event being held in the French city. So technology is going to be a key part of this. This is the India-France year of innovation as well. More than 120 companies from India are participating. Prominent business leaders will be here as well. But it is from Nice that the Prime Minister will be traveling to the G7 summit, which is being held in Evian in France, not too far from Geneva in Switzerland. But that's where, as you mentioned, there is a possibility, almost certainty, that the Prime Minister will be meeting the US President Donald Trump. That would be very important for us and interesting for us, considering that there have been so many concerns on the attacks on Indian sailors, on ships with Indian sailors on board, three incidents in the last couple of days which have been confirmed. So that whether that comes up or not, we don't know, but this would be a meeting after quite some time, and certainly the first one after the tension that we've seen between India and the United States, whether it was the delay in the trade deal, whether it was the entire issue of sanctions. And now, of course, the global scenario has changed completely.

0: there because of the war in West Asia. So G7 is also important because India has been invited. Remember, India is not a member of the G7 per se. India has been invited by France to attend the G7 summit. We have been part of something called G7 Plus. But in speaking to top French diplomatic sources, their point is that India has been incorporated into each of the six important ministerial and other conversations which are taking place at G7 that recognizes India's importance, not only as a leader in a sense of the developing world, but a major economic power in our own right. After that, the Prime Minister returns to Paris, where there'll be more bilateral talks. In fact, the bulk of the bilateral talks between the two sides. There's also the Viva Tech summit, which is being held in France. It's a high-tech sort of summit, akin, in a sense, Aditya, to what Davos is for policy.
1: Right.
0: India's going to have a presence over there as well. And then, of course, I presume defense ties may also be discussed. But when I asked whether they would be, I was told that they may be, but there may not be any.
1: All right. All right, Vishnu, you've been explaining, you know, how this crucial diplomatic visit will pan out. It's a very important strategic visit to France, but also to Slovakia. And the culmination will happen in G7. Let's speak a little more about G7 and what to expect in that sidelines meeting between Trump and Modi. There is, of course, the trade deal that we have been speaking about. You, in fact, exclusively spoke to Marco Rubio and both Sergio Gore just a few days ago. Do we expect a timeline on the trade deal itself? Could we expect perhaps in the next month or two?

0: out the legal terms to go ahead with it. But whether this will be announced on the sidelines of G7 as a major takeaway in the India-US strategic partnership, that's something that we need to see. You know, we've got a placard on Rafale jets. Now, that's something that's likely to come up in the conversation between Macron, President Macron, and Prime Minister Modi as well. But I don't expect any deal to be announced at this particular time. That would perhaps, you know, take more time. Again, speaking to senior the French diplomatic sources, they said that, you know, there are very intense conversations which are taking place about that. But it is my sense that it's a matter of time before this is announced as well. And this would be perhaps the biggest defense deal that India signed with. It will be the biggest defense deal that India signed with any nation. But again, that's going to take some period of time. But I agree with you, Aditya. You know, I mean, it's France critical for us for so many of the reasons that I've said. Nuclear energy, we've not discussed, but that's again something that we need to look at. But the visit of the meeting of Trump and Modi at this particular juncture is important, given the scenario in West Asia, and certainly also in the context of the attacks on ships with Indian sailors.
1: All right, that's the latest we are picking up. Prime Minister Narendra Modi, any moment now, will be departing New Delhi for France. It's a visit to France, and of course, first ever to Slovakia, and then the G7. We'll be keeping a very close track of that story. Thank you very much, Vishnu, for getting us the latest. Moving on, it's double trouble for former Bengal Chief Minister Mamata Banerjee. Amid rebellion, headache, now Mamata is facing legal heat. On one front, an FIR has been registered against her over alleged communal remarks made ahead of the state elections, with complainants accusing her of promoting communal disharmony through her speech. On the other hand, a separate probe has now been ordered into an alleged 635 crore advertising scam involving a prominent Kolkata-based ad agency, which is believed to be close to the former chief minister. Authorities are examining a series of high-value transactions routed through multiple bank accounts. NDTV learns that ED could also step in to probe the money trail.
2: আর যদি আমরা না থাকি কোনোদিন সেরকম আসে এক সেকেন্ড লাগবে একটা কমিউনিটি যখন জোট বাঁধে না ঘিরে ফেললে এক সেকেন্ডে দেবে একদম বারোটা বাজিয়ে
3: বিজিবিএস করতে গিয়ে মমতা বন্দ্যোপাধ্যায় একটি ইভেন্ট ম্যানেজমেন্ট সংস্থাকে মোট 635 কোটি টাকা দিয়ে গেছেন 635 কোটি টাকা একটি ইভেন্ট ম্যানেজমেন্ট সংস্থাকে এরও তদন্ত হবে তদন্ত শুধু নয় মামলা আমরা করব এবং প্রয়োজন হলে মানি লন্ডারিং যারা ইনভেস্টিগেট করে তাকে হ্যান্ড ওভার করবো আমরা ছাড়বো না ছাড়ার জন্য তো মানুষ বসাইনি
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1: Now, barely hours after a grueling 5.5 hours grilling in the MLA signature forgery case, The West Bengal CID issued a new summon to Abhishek Banerjee for June 14th, citing dissatisfaction during questioning. But that's not all. Within 24 hours of that interrogation, the CID has slapped Abhishek with a second entirely separate summons, this one in the hate speech case for June 16th. The case relates to Abhishek's election campaign remarks about playing the DJ after May 4th results. This comes after Abhishek was already summoned by the Enforcement Directorate on June 15th in the multi-crore SSC recruitment scam. It's now 3 summons across 3 cases across 3 consecutive days. Amidst this, Abhishek Banerjee broke the silence for the first time last evening, denying allegations of non-cooperation and vowing to move the High Court. Let's listen in to the top reactions that we are picking up.
5: We want the cooperation from Abhishek Banerjee. Abhishek Banerjee is cooperating. He has cooperated. He will cooperate.
6: CID हो, CBI हो, ED हो और भी कोई संस्थान हो जो अलग-अलग विषय में जांच करती है, उसका काम ही है कोई क्रिमिनल या तो इलीगल कोई काम करता तो उसके ऊपर जांच करना। और जहां तक अभिषेक बनर्जी का बात है, उसमें पहले से ही सबको पता है।
1: We'll be keeping a very close watch on top stories all through the day, but news and updates will continue on the other side. Time

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8: सबका राजा आर प्योर मसाला।
9: Some big breaking news coming in from West Bengal. Let's take you through it. We're learning that the Enforcement Directorate has searched Madan Mitra's residence in Dakineshwar. That's right, a search of Madan Mitra's Dakineshwar flat has now led to the recovery of some cash and documents. Details of 6 bank accounts were also uncovered. The Enforcement Directorate, the Kolkata branch, is now conducting searches at as many as 7 premises related to Madan Mitra, the MLA of TMC and the former minister in the municipality recruitment scam case. An investigation has been conducted so far and it has even revealed in the case that Madan Mitra received bribe in the form of cash and gold through middlemen in relation to appointment of undeserving candidates from various posts to different municipalities, including the Kamarhati municipality. That's the allegation that's been leveled against Madan Mitra. Now remember that Madan Mitra is linked to more than 125 such illegal appointments. My colleague Shreyasi Day joins us on the broadcast with the latest updates coming in. Shreyasi, crucial developments now taking shape in West Bengal. Walk us through what exactly is happening.
10: Well, the ED is conducting searches at Trinamool Congress MLA's residence since morning, and Madan Mitra's 7 residences and locations are being searched in the alleged municipal.
11: Probably done more than most to make Indians look backwards in order to think forwards. And this is very important. One is an economist who you all recognize, who somehow spends as much time talking about ancient ports, sailing in boats across the seas, lost rivers, forgotten empires, as he does about GDP and public policy. The other is a banker turned author, one of India's best, who convinced millions of Indians that Shiva wasn't just a god in a temple, but a living civilizational idea. Now, between them, they've helped popularize the notion, apart from their main jobs, that India's future may actually be easier to understand if we understand India's past and why it's so critical never to forget what came before us. So it's my pleasure to welcome Sanjeev Sanyal and Amish Tripathi on stage here at the Ignite Future India Summit. I'm going to start off, first of all, because these are two very busy men who have incredibly interesting side projects, which I'm going to get into in just a bit. But my first question, and Sanjeev, I'll kick it off with you. What, in your view, is the most visible sign in the last 12 years of India's civilizational identity being present in our public life, in what we see around us?
12: So the important thing is that I think that has changed in the last 12 years under the Honorable Prime Minister Modi's leadership is the fact that we have begun to view our history in a fundamentally

0: different way to inform our present. So somehow in the past, we thought of our history as something to be fearful of. It was basically a series of conquests and, you know, okay, we survived, but then the world was something to fear. And that, by the way, filtered through to the way our foreign policy was, the way we, for example, dealt with the world in terms of import substitution and so on. So what happens as a result of this is that it is a very defensive view of the world. The switch, on the other hand, to this other view of history is that, no, we were a much more adventurous, expansionist people. We explored the world. We went to far-off places. We explored. We were adventurous. We took risks. This is a world where our ancient temples were financing these great voyages. They were financing industrial expansion. And so this is a very different worldview. So this is a worldview of risk-taking. And that then filters through, you know, there's a direct link between that and, for example, helping startups. The idea of creative destruction, which is there in the Insolvency and Bankruptcy Code, directly through to thinking of Make in India, but not in the old import substitution way, but in terms of taking on the world. So it's a fundamentally different sort of switch in our head that Prime Minister Modi has been able to switch or turn on.
1: You know, Sanjeev knows a thing or two about risk-taking because he built an entire ancient boat from scratch and then actually sailed it across the Arabian Sea to Oman. So he practices what he preaches. Amish, same question to you. 12 years, you know, this is a world you live in. It's already something that is familiar to you. You're seeing a lot more of it now, you know, in daily life, in public policy, in normal public conversations as well. What would you say is the most important reflection of that civilizational kind of awareness and awakening in our public life that has changed in the last decade?
2: I think in some ways it's become so obvious that you don't even need to speak about it. I wrote my first book in 2010.
1: Yeah.
2: And the first time I was invited to a Lit Fest, I think that was 2011, 2012, I'd gone up on stage and I'd said, I'm a very proud Hindu. And yes, the people on stage with me and the audience, you know, just almost kind of froze up. And this was in a land that has been Hindu for thousands of years. That doesn't mean that we are against any other religion or any other way of life. Of course not. We've always been welcoming. But the fact that that was the state of at least the elite conversations in India for that long is something that tells us how far we had gone from our roots. I agree with Sanjeev when he says that we just survived. We weren't thriving. And that was because actually we weren't connected to our roots. A tree, if the roots start drying, it may look like the tree is still alive, but over time, the nutrition dies out. What's happening now is that the roots are getting stronger. And over time, that just becomes more and more and more obvious. It informs us in most of the conversations that we're having. The fact that we're talking about what kind of urban governance we should have, how the monsoon system should be managed, how our trading should be, the fact that we are much more Indian Ocean focused than quote-unquote Northwest invader focused. We're just getting more and more rooted, and that is a very good thing. I'm not saying we need to swing to the other extreme and not allow noble thought to come from all parts of the world. Our ancestors never had that attitude, yeah? Ano Bhadra, Kruto, Yattu, Vishwata. Let all noble thoughts come from all corners of the world. But we must be rooted in our own traditions, in our own land first. That's most critical.
1: You know, Sanjeev, you said something that struck me about looking back at the risk-taking impulses of our ancestors. And that's a very interesting thing that you've said. Are you suggesting that, you know, India as we know it now has over the centuries and decades perhaps kind of lost that appetite for risk? And that's what this civilizational awakening is about?
0: It
1: being
0: was like,
1: outgoing, going out there?
0: Absolutely. In fact, this was deliberately inculcated into us. So we were told that from ancient times, Indians were scared of crossing the oceans. Absolutely not true. We were the greatest explorers of the ancient world. I mean, it's not for nothing that the largest Hindu temple in the world He's in Cambodia, not in India.

0: India. How did it get there? Somebody must have gone there. How did he get there? Only by sailing. So there is a huge amount of evidence of this expansionary kind of civilizational zest that we have once had. And instead, we were sort of put into us that, you know, yes, Indians did some spiritual thing, maybe they were doing meditation throughout those thousands of years. And basically, you know, we had no agency. People would come, invade, provide us with, you know, new recipes for biryani or built a few nice buildings. But basically, we had no agency in this whole thing. And we were passively accepting all of this. And so systematically, our history was changed in order to insert this idea. And we imbibed it to such an extent that we ourselves, even those, by the way, who may agree with me otherwise, have imbibed it to such an extent, they find it quite difficult when I tell people that, in fact, Indians were quite expansionist, in culturally expansionist, even militarily expansionist. I mean, there's lots of evidence of Indian naval activity in other parts of the world. There were Indian mercenaries everywhere in the world, particularly in the Middle East, and so on and so forth. So, you know, this idea of this country and people who somehow have no agency and sitting around waiting for some foreigner to invade us and give us civilization. And this was done so systematically. That is what is interesting. It's not like we ended up here by chance. The British even told us basically that, look, even the little bit of civilization you're proud of, guess what? There are these white people from Central Asia who came and told you them this, and they are called the Aryans. And all we are doing by invading and taking you over is giving you a software update. Why are you complaining? So this has been done very systematically to us. Now, of course, every colonizing power did this to whoever they colonized. Our problem was that for 70 odd years after independence, we ourselves perpetuated it. So much so that it's only very recently that it's been finally peeled out of our NCERT books, out of our national conversations and so on. And in fact, I continuously have to push back against these kinds of ideas that that we were somehow naturally a pacifist and sort of defensive people.
1: How did it happen? How did we get to this point in your view in that case, Amish? From being this very risk-taking, like Sanjeev says, an expansionist civilization, not a pacifist, sort of defensive, sitting around and waiting for things to happen as he described it. In your view, because you know, you've looked at how things have changed over the centuries, written about it in books as well, how do you think we got here?
2: I think this needs deeper analysis by scholars, yeah. But I have a theory. Look, there was this phase of history over the last 1500, 2000 years. The invaders who came here, the Turks, Turco-Mongols, Europeans, and the Turks were essentially from the steppe lands of Asia, right? Which went from Eastern Europe all the way to Manchuria in Eastern China, whatever, 8,000, 10,000 miles. They went to every other corner of the world. Everywhere where they went, practically every ancient culture died out. Some of them fought for 100 years, some for 200 years, max maybe 400, 500. They were all dead, right? We're the only ones who are still here after them having ruled us, the foreign invaders. And it must be made clear, they were foreigners. What we call the Delhi Sultans and Mughals, they weren't Indian Muslims. They were foreigners, they were Turks. Indian Muslims were as oppressed as Indian Hindus. Ranveer Singh is a great actor, but trust me, Alauddin Khilji didn't look like Ranveer Singh. To us, he would have looked, you know, he had Mongol
0: like features. Xiaoping.
2: Yeah, exactly. And I'm a diplomat, so I won't take a name, but yeah, you get the idea.
1: Yeah.
2: The point is, we suffered this violence for what, 1300 years, right? Most other cultures are dead. We're still around. Now, what happens when a culture dies out? The computer just gets reformatted, right? The memory is reformatted. You just start from scratch. If we go to, for example, I'd gone to Greece. I'd seen a destroyed temple of Athena. I'm not Hellenic. It's the ancient pagan Greek culture. I felt sad out there. The local Greeks who came out there didn't feel sad. I'd gone to Parthenon, which was in Rome, which was actually an ancient pagan Roman temple. I felt a sense

0: of connect. But the local Italians didn't, right? Because they've been reformatted. We haven't been reformatted. So the memories of the violence, oppression, invasions of 1300 years are still there, right? And if you go through our history, we almost had a reconquista three times, actually. You know, once at the end of the initial Arab thing before the main Turkic invasion of the Ghoris came. Then by the end of the Delhi Sultanate, before the Mughals came, parts of India had been reconquered already, right? Not just Vijayanagar, various other parts. Then again the Mughals came and we lost once again. Then the Marathas had reconquered almost completely. Then the British came. So we had done a reconquista three times. We'd come close to becoming free and then we lost once again.
1: The formatting happens. And
0: we did not get formatted. The memory of that loss is with us. So then after 1947, when we became free once again, was it that we'd become too... the trauma was still there, right? It's possible. That's one theory. That maybe the trauma just made us risk averse. But now it's been 75 years of peace. Countries have tried to attack us. Countries have tried to divide us. Nothing like that has happened. In fact, we've divided those countries that attacked us.
1: Yeah.
0: We are strong once again. Let's revive our ancient, robust, strong, outgoing culture that we used to have.
1: Is there a absolutely? Is there an era, Sanjeev, in your view? And you look at such a large sweep of India's history. Is there an era, a period, a character from history that you believe is unfairly neglected and deserves our attention? And I know this is a tough question for someone like you because there must be so many.
2: There are lots.
1: Yeah, but name a few of them and why we need to know more about them.
2: So of course everybody knows about the likes of Shivaji.
1: Yeah.
2: Heroic character, fights against oppression. But why not Samudragupta, for example? Samudragupta is an extraordinary character. He comes to the throne at a very difficult time when you have all these Sakas and Huns attacking from the west. And he, of course, he goes all the way down to South India, makes sure that the peninsular India is well in his control. And then he basically takes on these Sakas. And then for the following four generations, the Guptas really push back the Huns and the Sakas. Mm. Not a trivial thing to do. And so that is an extraordinary period in history. And yet we only hear about him in passing.
1: Hardly. Yeah.
2: And look at, again, going back to the colonial way in which he is kind of boxed in. If you read even textbooks today, you'll hear he was the Napoleon.

0: So it's continuous subliminal
1: message. And that just stuck.
0: And that just stuck. So even today, you'll read, he was the Napoleon of India, not realizing we are actually being mocked.
1: True.
2: Or Chanakya was the...
1: And it's in our textbooks even now.
0: Yeah,
1: like you
0: even
1: said.
0: In our textbooks.
1: Yeah.
2: Or that Chanakya was the Machiavelli of India. Machiavelli managed a state. Chanakya managed 1/5 of humanity. Okay, actually it's just one city that Machiavelli managed. What the hell is the comparison? There's no comparison.
1: No, but this is very important. I want you to expand on this, Amish. The Chanakya-Machiavelli comparison. Expand on that a little bit, because most people will go out and say the Machiavelli of politics, etc. Politicians here.
2: A, just the scale of Machiavelli, tiny, just a city, right? Whereas Acharya Chanakya managed all of India, the Mauryan Empire.
0: He created that empire, by the way.
2: He created that empire. And the Mauryan Empire was the greatest, the biggest empire in the Indian subcontinent ever, right? And unlike, I've read Machiavelli's works, The Prince, and of course, I've read the Arthashastra as well. Unlike Machiavelli, who, well, you'd think he understands power, but really has no sense of ethics or morality. That's a sense that you get from reading his books. I haven't read any biography of his or something. Reading from his books. But if you read Acharya Chanakya, he will do things which you can say is of doubtful integrity, but the ends are always positive. It's always about what is in the interest, the long-term interest of the people, of the state. It was never selfish about the king gaining more power just for the heck of gaining more power. There was always a purpose to it. And that is a very, very, very big difference. That power is not something you accumulate for selfishness. Power is a responsibility for the good of the people. And it's in terms of, you know, people who are ignored, it's not just in terms of politics or military. There are so many who were ignored. Lalita Aditya Mukta Bira, Lachit Borfukan, so many, Lachit Borfukan. But even in other areas, like in the sciences or the spaces of intellect, Bodhayana is ignored, Pythagoras will be remembered. Shushruta and Charaka are ignored, Hippocrates will be remembered. Same in business. We assume that the earliest multinationals, were European, British or Dutch. It'll shock you to know that the earliest multinationals were actually Indian. If there are any Kannadigas here, you should applaud for yourself. At least the earliest multinational I'm aware of is the 500, right?
0: Yeah.
2: From Aihole. 1400, 1500 years ago, we're not taught about this at all.
0: Mani Gramam from Tamil Nadu.
2: Exactly.
1: No, but we're all brought up to think
2: that these areas, we had achievers.
1: That the best case examples of anything you can think of are basically from outside India. They're not from within India. And you've just said that the first multinational was from here
2: was,
1: in India.
2: Yeah.
0: Multinational guilds.
1: Yeah.
0: Not only that, they were being financed by these temples, which were banks. And we have examples of these contracts between the temple and the merchant guilds, and the merchant guilds with the artisan guilds, so that you're going to export to Indonesia or some such place, that here is a loan, that loan is to be used to produce whatever, cloth or whatever, then be exported. And there are clear clauses what happens if the ships sink and all of these kinds of things.
1: Yeah, you know, see...
2: And these would all be recorded in copper plates. You know, like the nonsense we were taught, our ancestors were oral, they didn't write anything. Our ancestors wrote a hell of a lot. It's just we are the unworthy descendants who haven't read what they wrote.
1: You know, this session is feeling like a civilizational fact check that transcends continents and transcends centuries. So I can imagine how long it's going to take to actually reset some of this erroneous software, if I could, extend the metaphor that you use. But Sanjeev...
2: Since this is more free-flowing, may I just add one minor point?
1: Yeah.
2: Don't be so anti-West that you don't learn the good things about them.
1: I agree.
2: There are many good things from them. We should learn that too. Our ancestors believe that Goddess Saraswati can bless anyone. Learn from whoever she has blessed.
1: Yeah. Sanjeev, the civilizational awakening awareness is very palpable for, many of us. In the media, we see it. You, of course, see it in your travels. I'm sure Amish sees it in the thousands of people he interacts with every day here in the country. Is there a case for civilizational, heritage being in our public policy as a, as something that we need for our economy to grow?

0: Absolutely, because you have to remember that economics and politics is ultimately downstream of culture. If you disturb the overall culture, the economics you learn and the politics you do will be of that kind, because the overall architecture of your mind is set up actually by culture. So this is a very, very important thing to remember, because that's why, for example, the same Europeans were there during Roman times. Then for 1,000 years, they had the Dark Ages. Yeah. Then they came back in the Renaissance. What happened? It's the same people. It is the cultural context that changed. The same thing is true of us. For a long, long time, we were the dominant economy in the world, the dominant cultural force in the world. Then we fell apart. And then after becoming free also, we remained this rather fearful kind of country. It is very recently that we have begun to feel the confidence back. And by the way, we will also grapple with it in the dark to some extent as we begin to find a new equilibrium and a proper confidence. So at some point, it may even go too far, become too arrogant as well. So we'll have to find that balance. But the point is, this is an important part of how we think about the world, is derived by cultural and civilizational frameworks. Now, for example, as I just told you, this whole idea of risk-taking. This is until you have a culture that celebrates failure, going out there and doing various things, you won't get great sportsmen. Being a sportsman is an extremely risky profession to choose. You won't get this idea. Very recently, you go to an IIT and ask people in the audience, how many of you want to do a startup? Now, a lot of them will raise their hands. The cool kids in university campuses today are people who want to do startups. But there is still the old framework, because only good thing to do is to either become a trade union leader or UPSC exams. So, you know, that's a fundamental shift in the way you think about the world, a UPSC exam framework of thinking of the world. And let's go and do a startup or become a writer or do something, break out in some fashion. So that is a civilizational shift. And that is also true, again, of the way we think about, for example, the huge debate that we're now having in the business world about startups. Who should be the titans of industry? We question people if they don't have large R&D budgets. Earlier on, we used to question them if they didn't have large CSR budgets. It's a switch.
1: Yeah.
0: So that is a very different way of thinking about the world, and it shows through into policy. It shows through into the way we respond to the same set of circumstances. And I'll give you the flip side on the other side. Europe, after now 500 odd years of the Renaissance, and the West in general, after 500 years of Renaissance, during that Renaissance, they did amazing things. Explored the world. You have to grant it to them. They explored the world. They did all these scientific changes and so on. Now, 100 years ago, they were doing, you know, they were exploring the biology scientists of the West were creating a taxonomy for different kinds of species and so on. Today, the biology students are trying to do a taxonomy of the different kinds of genders you have. Completely non-serious. And you can see how the tipping point on the other side after 500 years of Renaissance is happening, as their own minds are closing and going into the form but not the essence of expansion of knowledge and risk-taking.
1: Important point. I want to just point out that many of the characters that Sanjeev and Amish have just mentioned in the course of this discussion are people we think we know very well, or eras we know very well, and the both of you have already given us a huge amount to think about. Amish, for instance, and Amish, we've spent many sessions on stage together, and each time I've learned something new about the characters you've written about. Shiva is one of your characters that you wrote about.
2: No, he's the god I worship.
1: The Mahadev that you wrote about, this country knows. This country always thought they knew everything about. And then people read your books and there were these fascinating new layers to it. So I want to ask you that. Even Samudragupta, some would argue, you know, most people may not know very much about. But Shiva, for instance, is something that is central to life in India. And yet it seems like people don't know enough about even these central characters. So there's a case there as well. That even those we know so much about from our civilization, from our heritage, needs a revisit.
2: I think the way our ancestors, particularly if you read the texts, the plays that our ancestors left behind. It's almost like they never got bored of listening and learning to them from the messages of our gods and goddesses. And perhaps one thing that we can learn from our ancestors, it's not just about bhakti and worship. That is important, don't get me wrong. And I'm a very, very, very devout Shiva worshipper. And I've said that proudly even when it wasn't fashionable to say so. But you shouldn't stop only there. Mm. You need to learn from the messages of our gods and goddesses as well. What if you're reading the Mahabharata and only seeing the story and enjoying the beauty of the story, and there's a lot of beauty of the story. If that's all that you're seeing, then you're stuck at the surface level. You need to go deeper. What are the messages? What are the philosophies? What can I apply in my life today? Right? When you look at Lord Shiva and you read more of his stories, you worship him, of course, but read more of his stories, hear more of his stories. For example, the story of Ardhanarishwar, right? Where Lord Shiva and Goddess Parvati merged. Right side is Lord Shiva, left side is Goddess Parvati. Long story short, there was a priest called Rishi Bringi who was a very, very devout Lord Shiva worshipper, as I am, and he said, I'll worship only you, no one else, not even your wife. And to teach him a lesson, Lord Shiva merged with Goddess Parvati, that there's no difference between the masculine and the feminine. Isn't that a beautiful lesson to learn? Now, this is how we must go a lot deeper. Don't just worship. Of course you should, but go deeper. Learn a lot more. Apply it in your life as well. You'll lead a much, much richer life.
1: Is there a figure from our heritage that you have on your sort of list to write about and get into?
2: So many, man. I have so many projects running simultaneously. There's a Sanskrit song that we just released, Tandav Stotram, that had been written by Ravan in honor of Lord Shiva. There's a video game coming out by early 28, proper AAA video game, the first AAA video game on an Indian subject. There's a movie that I was associated with, Krishna Avataram, that just released. Two books that I've just finished, which will also come out soon. Listen, I mean, we have at least an 8,000 year history, if not more. We have so much knowledge, so much heritage. Sanjeev and I can spell multiple lifetimes and we'll not cover everything that there is to uncover and learn and appreciate in our great culture.
1: The both of you should think of collaborating on a either fiction or non-fiction at some point of time. You really
2: Done.
1: Must, the both of
2: Done.
1: You. Done. Okay, great. Fantastic.
0: We also happen
1: Round
0: to be dear
1: Round of applause,
0: friends.
1: Sanjeev Sanyal and Amish are going to be collaborating on a project very soon. And I can't wait to see that. And it's happened on the NDTV stage, so you'll have to credit us. Sanjeev, you work closely with Prime Minister Modi. And, you know, if one thing can be said about him, you know, peak detailing. He radiates civilizational awareness, you know, tributes to our ancestors, and just a kind of acknowledgement of what came before us. What is it like working with him? Does he exude that? Does that infuse his decision making, the way he conducts being a prime minister? You know, as part of his team, how does it work? What's it like?
0: So.
1: I'm asking because we see it from outside.
0: Yeah.
1: What's it like?
0: So I've worked with him now first in finance ministry and now direct part of his team over 9.5 years. And these 9 years have seen many difficult phases. Let's say, for example, the COVID phase. So I was part of the core team managing the economy through COVID. These are also we having because of oil price spike, difficult times. Now, all of this requires two things. One is you have to take tough decisions. Secondly, very often everybody around you is losing their head, whether it's in the financial markets or all the advice you get from NRI economists in American universities. You'll be getting lots of advice. Keeping your calm and still doing the right thing is not easy to do. Now, somebody like me may give good technocratic advice, but in the end, you have to understand if and, you know, there are many steps, and some of them will almost certainly go wrong. But the fact of the matter is, he is the one who's ultimately going to take the responsibility for it.
1: Yeah.
0: So if and when things go wrong, so it turned out that the you know, the COVID management, and later on people you know, said well done and all that. But while we are doing those things, you know, there's lots of self-doubt. And the only reason you're able to do this is because you have somebody like the Honorable Prime Minister backing you to do this. And this is also true of all the, I've literally done more than 100 process reforms. Each one of them, when I do it, I'm not 100% sure it's going to work out. And many of, sometimes you need to reiterate a few times before it gets going. Now, unless you have absolute confidence that somebody is going to back you, because do remember, it requires sometimes pushing back against bureaucracy, pushing back against interest groups, sometimes pushing back against judiciary, and so on and so forth. It does require you to be, you know, have to stick your neck out. You would not do it unless you were not certain that the top political leadership is backing you to take those risks. So you need somebody like him to be there. So, you know, many people have these fantasies that, you know, if only the country was run by technocrats, it'd be so wonderful. No, the technocrats cannot do anything unless there is somebody who will back you up.
1: You know, when the Prime Minister goes abroad, Amish, and we're almost out of time, but I'll squeeze this in. One defining feature of the last 10, 12 years has been that confidence aa gaya, you know, a word that Sanjeev also used. And, you know, the general sense is people feel nice seeing the Prime Minister out there on the front foot, diaspora, and, you know, wearing your Indianness on your sleeve. You interact with a lot of young people. You know, many of your readers are young people as well. Is that a real confidence that you feel about, you know, reveling in Indianness and your heritage and all these ancestral things that we're talking about, that the Prime Minister insists on talking about in all his public interactions? Is that something that has pervaded the public, in your view?
2: Oh, yeah. There's a lot more confidence than there was in my generation. Sanjeev and I are the same generation. I'm 51. He's just a few years older. And certainly more so than our parents' generation. So our generation, for example, would see racism even when there was no racism, or would be unnecessarily servile at times, you know, against, say, Westerners. The younger generation, I find a lot more confident. Maybe that's why Prime Minister Modi is that popular with them as well, because he speaks with confidence, he speaks with rootedness. Confidence is at the heart of success. Excess confidence is ugly. That should not be there. Pride and arrogance should not be there, but confidence is important. If you don't have confidence, you don't take the first step. And that, I think, credit to the messaging that the Prime Minister has given over the last many years, credit to the people of India that we have become more and more successful economically, because at the heart of everything is Artha. As Chanakya had said, Sukhasya Moolam Dharma, Dharmasya Moolam Artha. If there is no Artha, if you are poor, then everything else starts collapsing. So many things are coming together. But we must realize that this next 10 years is going to be really difficult. And no one is going to make it easy for us. When America was rising as a superpower, the British Empire was trying everything to trip them up, as were many other European powers. When the UK was rising, there was this phase. I remember Sanjeev and I had spoken about, you know, between 1750s and 1770s, when they were fighting battles all over the world. And that's the time they earned the right to become a superpower. It's the same thing all of us Indians have to remember as well. You know, when we say, oh, they're being unfair to us, you know, this power is hurting us, that power is hurting us, why should they make it easy for us? It's never made easy for anyone. Yeah. You want to be at the big boys' table, you have to fight your way in. No one just pulls the chair up for you and, oh, baitho bhai. No one does that. So we need to be focused over the next 10, 15 years. This confidence is good, but we must be focused as well. We must realize that most other countries in the world will try to trip us up and not get emotional about it. It's what we would do as well 100 years later to stop another superpower. It's the way the world works, right? And we have to earn our right to get to the big boys' table, which makes it even more important. Last point is that this, we should not be disunited. That is the biggest mistake we have made very often in our past. We can all have our arguments internally. Never pick the side of a foreigner against a fellow Indian. Never do that. Kaurav saw Pandav Panch, तीजा आए तो 105. That's the attitude we must have.
1: And I'm going to end with that beautiful point that you just made. But I wanted to squeeze in just one final question to you, Sanjeev, because this is an important one. Young people are asking it. The world, and especially India, feels like we are at a jump-off point now. There's AI, there's the Prime Minister's semiconductor mission, all these exciting things that are going to change our lives completely. You know, you are in the war room that is driving India's growth as well. How important, in your view, finally, is remembering the past, remembering heritage, as we get into these big unknowns that are going to define our future?
0: See, progress is a messy thing. As we climb higher and higher, it becomes more scary as well, because you can see how far down you can fall. And as you're climbing up, you're fighting, of course, there are other countries that don't want you to rise.
1: Yeah.
0: But even the things you're doing, some of it will go wrong. There, you know, whether it's businesses will go wrong, technologies will change, there'll be political shocks, you'll have oil prices spiking, some other things spiking. So all kinds of shocks will happen along the way. So it's not easy. So this has to be a multi-generational effort. Our generation is doing something, this will have to be done by the next and the next and so on. Now, to have a sense of purpose over multiple generations, you need to have a sense of civilizational continuity. Otherwise, why am I doing this? For great grandkids who I will never meet. So the importance of this is very important. And again, I'll go back. The West used to have it, but it has lost it. And there will be a price they will pay for losing this sense of civilizational continuity. They too had a great civilization. Western civilization with its roots going back to Greece and Rome and so on is incredible. And they rediscovered it in the Renaissance. That's how they came back. They too went through a rediscovery phase. And you get a sense that we may be coming to the end of that cycle. And meanwhile, the rise of China too has a very strong civilizational sense. Be under no illusion that China is not a civilizational nation, very similar to us in many ways.
1: Yeah.
0: And so their rise too is that sense of destiny that comes from a sense of having a long history.
1: You've given us a great deal to think about, and I for one cannot wait for that collaboration between the both of you, Amish Tripathi and Sanjeev Sanyal. Thank you very much
0: Thank you.
1: For
0: Thank
1: being
0: you.
1: Here at NTR.

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3: 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The conversations that go deeper, where myths are unpacked and health is truly understood. Sharp, credible health insights made for the way you scroll. 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Because in a world full of health noise, trust really is everything.
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7: Some big breaking news coming in from West Bengal. Let's take you through it. We're learning that the Enforcement Directorate has searched Madan Mitra's residence in Dakineshwar. That's right, a search of Madan Mitra's Dakineshwar flat has now led to the recovery of some cash and documents. Details of 6 bank accounts were also uncovered. The Enforcement Directorate, the Kolkata branch, is now conducting searches at as many as 7 premises related to Madan Mitra, the MLA of TMC and the former minister in the municipality recruitment scam case. An investigation has been conducted so far, and it has even revealed in the case that Madan Mitra received bribe in the form of cash and gold through middlemen in relation to appointment of undeserving candidates from various posts to different municipalities, including the Kamarhati municipality. That's the allegation that's been leveled against Madan Mitra. Now remember that Madan Mitra is linked to more than 125 such illegal appointments. My colleague Shreyasi Day joins us on the broadcast with the latest updates coming in. Shreyasi, crucial developments now taking shape in West Bengal. Walk us through what exactly is happening.
8: Well, the ED is conducting searches at Trinamool Congress MLA's residence since morning, and Madan Mitra's 7 residences and locations are being searched in the alleged municipality recruitment scam. Though the ED has not given out any statements as yet exactly on which case are they conducting this search, this isn't the first time that they are conducting searches on Madan Mitra's premises. He has been searched earlier as well, and he has told the ED that in case they can find any proof against him, he is ready to be arrested. Earlier, the ED has arrested former West Bengal Minister Sujit Bose in the municipal recruitment scam. They are also probing an extortion case against Sona Pappu, Bahubali of the Trinamool Congress, as we are given to understand. And of course, the ED since morning have been carrying out these searches. We are awaiting for an official statement from the Enforcement Directorate in what case they are actually looking at Madan Mitra, and he hasn't given any statement either. But these searches are being conducted in North 24 Parganas district.
7: Audra Shriyasi, also help us understand that I believe that there have been some documents as well as cash that's been recovered. What exactly is happening? Where exactly has the probe reached?
8: Well, the ED has allegedly recovered 6 bank accounts of Madan Mitra. They are carrying out search operations at these locations. And while these searches are being conducted, there have been certain seizures of documents that the ED feels that could help in their investigation. Though we are waiting for an official statement from the Enforcement Directorate on what exactly have been seized during these searches at Madan Mitra's residence.
7: Audra Shriyasi, please stay with us on the broadcast as we track some more updates coming in at this hour. We're tracking the latest developments coming in from West Bengal. It's double trouble for former West Bengal Chief Minister Mamata Banerjee. Amid rebellion headache, now Mamata Banerjee is also facing legal heat. On one front, an FIR has been registered against her over alleged communal remarks made ahead of the state elections, with complainants accusing her of promoting communal disharmony through her speech. On the other hand, a separate promo apologies has now been ordered into an alleged Rs. 635 crore advertising scam involving a prominent Kolkata-based ad agency, which, remember, is believed to be close to the former chief minister. Authorities are examining a series of high-value transactions routed through multiple bank accounts. NDTV has even learned that the Enforcement Directorate could also step in and probe the money trail.
9: Amra achi bole na, apnara shobai bhalo achen. Ar jodi amra na thaki, kono din shirom ashe, ek second lagbe, ekta community jokhon jodbade na, ghire felle, ek second debe ekdom 12ta bajiye.
10: BGBS করতে গিয়ে মমতা বন্দ্যোপাধ্যায় একটি ইভেন্ট ম্যানেজমেন্ট সংস্থাকে মোট 635 কোটি টাকা দিয়ে গেছেন। 635 কোটি টাকা একটি ইভেন্ট ম্যানেজমেন্ট সংস্থাকে। এরও তদন্ত হবে, তদন্ত শুধু নয়, মামলা আমরা করব এবং প্রয়োজন হলে মানি লন্ডারিং যারা ইনভেস্টিগেট করে তাকেই হ্যান্ডওভার করব। আমরা ছাড়ব না, ছাড়ার জন্য তো মানুষ বসাইনি।
11: 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स्वाभाविक है।
7: Well, my colleague Shreyasi Day is still with us on the broadcast. You know, Shreyasi, setback after setback for the TMC and especially the chief Mamata Banerjee. Help us understand what exactly are these cases about and what are some of the charges that she's facing?
8: Well, the Kolkata police has booked her in a speech that was given ahead of the West Bengal Assembly elections from a SIR protest stage where she allegedly made communally charged statement. That is the complaint that has been received by the Hare Street police in Kolkata, as well as an FIR has been lodged in that particular

0: particular case for spreading communal hatred. Though the chief minister, the former chief minister of West Bengal, has not been served any notices as yet to appear in this investigation, nor have the Kolkata police gone to her residence to examine her in this particular speech. On the other hand, West Bengal chief minister yesterday has made certain serious allegations of money being laundered through an ad agency that would be that was closely associated with the former West Bengal government and had.
1: Hello and a very good morning, viewers. This is NDTV and I'm Aditya Raj Kaul. Let's get you the top headlines at this hour. TMC chief Mamata Banerjee is facing pressure on two fronts. An FIR has been filed over alleged communal remarks ahead of the polls, while a 635 crore advertising expenditure controversy has also come under scrutiny. Trouble continues to mount for the TMC MP Abhishek Banerjee. The CID has issued two fresh summons in a single day, including one in a hate speech case already questioned for hours in a forgery probe. Banerjee has been asked to appear again on June 16 and says he will challenge the action in court. The battle within the Trinamool Congress appears to be entering a crucial phase. Rebel leaders are preparing for key meetings in the coming days, with speculation growing over the future of several senior faces. A possible breakthrough in US-Iran negotiations may be closer than ever. While US media says a framework agreement could be finalized within days, Iran has laid down key conditions, including access to frozen assets, provisions linked to the Strait of Hormuz, and broader regional commitments. Both sides appear to be moving closer, but Tehran insists there can be no final deal without full compliance on agreed terms. Elon Musk, the Tesla and SpaceX chief, has reportedly become the world's first trillionaire after a massive surge in SpaceX's valuation following a record-breaking public offering. Musk's fortune is now estimated to be roughly equal to that of the world's next four richest individuals combined.

0: Bonjour, Prime Minister. That's the top news that we are focusing on, and breaking news coming in. Prime Minister Narendra Modi leaves for high-stakes meeting in France, Slovakia as well. Prime Minister departs for six-day visit to France, Slovakia. Modi-Macron bilateral in Nice. First Indian Prime Minister to visit Slovakia in over 30 years. Prime Minister to attend the G7 summit in France as well. Now, these are the latest visuals, viewers, coming from the Palam Technical Airport. You can see the head of the Protocol Division of the Ministry of External Affairs greeting the Prime Minister as Prime Minister Narendra Modi departs on India One, on board the India One, which has departed already New Delhi for Nice in France. Tonight, later tonight, in fact, Prime Minister will be arriving in Nice, and there will be events beginning with the community reception. So that's the latest that we are picking up. A historic visit in many ways, and that too in the backdrop of the geopolitical tension and the economic turbulence that's there. But India and France have picked up their relationship from strength to strength. There's a global bilateral strategic cooperation that's underway. And Vishnu Som, my colleague, is joining us to bring us the latest on this visit. Vishnu, what's the high point of this visit, be it France, Slovakia or the G7? What to expect over the next 4 days?
1: I think it's a very interesting question. What is the high point? Now, normally, Aditya, I think we would both have said that, India, France, very important, a global special strategic partnership between the two countries. You keep adding adjectives once you've got a strategic partnership to make it even bigger and bigger. But I think that, the relationship between India and France is very, very important. But if you ask me what the highlight is, which is what you have asked me, I would suggest it's a possible meeting of President Trump and Prime Minister Modi. That's going to take place in Evian in France in a couple of days, where India has been called to attend the G7 summit, which is taking place. Remember, India is not a part of the G7, but at the invitation of President Macron of France, Prime Minister Modi will be attending. In fact, India, and this sort of indicates the importance being placed on India by France, which is the host nation.

0: will be taking part and has been taking part in all of the six ministerial chains associated with G7 this time. And there are lots of areas that they're looking at. They're looking at cybersecurity, they're looking at the situation in West Asia, they're looking at trade, they're looking at so many issues. And so India is a key part of that. But on the sidelines of that, there will be that meeting between Trump and Modi. That's important and comes at a time when, remember, there are so many in our country who are very upset at attacks on ships with Indian sailors on board. There have been three incidents over the last couple of days. And I would suggest that that is something that may come up in conversations between the two leaders.
1: All right, that's the latest that we are picking up. Prime Minister Narendra Modi departing New Delhi for Nice in France. And this is the beginning of the two-nation visit from France to Slovakia. This is what Prime Minister Narendra Modi put out on X. And I quote, "Over the next few days, I will be in France and Slovakia to attend various programs, including bilateral talks, multilateral engagements, and interaction with the Indian diaspora. The focus will be on boosting economic as well as cultural linkages. The visit will begin with programs in Nice, notably Bharat Innovates, in which President Macron will be present. As India and France are marking India-France Year of Innovation, Bharat Innovates will be a vibrant platform that brings together innovators, startups, and those related to the world of innovation. In Nice, I will also hold talks with President Macron, where we will review the India-France Special Global Strategic Partnership." That's what Prime Minister Narendra Modi has put out on X, and now he has departed. The India one has departed for France. Vishnu, G7 is also a very critical component of this visit, and this comes in the backdrop of geopolitical tension. Several countries that have faced the brunt of the economic turbulence and the price rise as per the crude prices, hitting the sky roof, really, in terms of the Strait of Hormuz being disrupted, in terms of West Asia crisis. What do we expect on the sidelines of G7? Trump and Modi perhaps meeting, but also other leaders contributing to their own viewpoints when it comes to West Asia?
0: Well, I think certainly that's something that's going to come up. The situation in West Asia impacts countries across the world. What we would need to look out for is whether there are going to be fireworks. And very often when the US president attends, then there are fireworks. There are other, some would say extreme statements which are sometimes made. It also comes, Aditi, at a time when there's a profound rethink on America's transatlantic equation with Europe. It comes at a time when there has been so much tension on Ukraine between America and its European partners. America says that the European nations have to do more. They have to raise their GDP. Countries like France have already started doing that, and others. But there have been open differences between India and Europe. I beg your pardon, USA and Europe on so many issues in West Asia. For example, Italy has had a lot of problems as far as America is concerned in their role in West Asia. So these are issues which come, and it's a testy time in terms of the relationship between Italy, France, the United Kingdom, and the United States. And that's something that they clearly have to navigate at a time when their own security is something that's in sharp focus, because there are indicators that it's not going to be what it once was with regard to NATO and America's constant contribution.
1: All right, Vishnu, continue to be with us. Joining us here is India's former ambassador to France, Dr. Mohan Kumar, who's a former senior diplomat from the Ministry of External Affairs. Thank you very much, sir, for joining us. How crucial is this visit? During your tenure also, a lot of the groundwork was laid down on this entire relationship between India and France, and that has grown from strength to strength, from defense to technology to the AI summit that was organized in France and in New Delhi. How do you see this particular visit strengthening the ties, particularly when we speak about the defense component?
2: I think this visit takes place against the backdrop of geopolitical turbulence. And so I find it interesting that Macron had just visited Delhi in February, and we are just in June, and Prime Minister Modi is making a return visit. I cannot think of any strategic partnership in which you have visits like this back to back within 6 months. It just doesn't happen. So that is one point that strikes out to me. The second is, I think, the fact that they're taking the cooperation and the relationship to newer heights. Traditionally, the areas that have received focus have been defense, space, and energy, nuclear energy in particular. What they are doing now, I think the two leaders, is having announced in February that 2026 will be a year of innovation, The Prime Minister is going to attend two events. One is Bharat Innovates in Nice, where I think we are showcasing some of the best startups and innovators from India. And then he goes on to attend in Paris, Viva Tech, which is the largest tech show in Europe. So my view is, Aditya, that they're adding and contemporanizing the relationship, because we cannot have a relationship that is just stuck in defense and space and nuclear. I think they're taking it to new cutting areas of technology where I think the two countries cooperate. Last but not least, if reports of the Iran deal are right, then there is this issue of the post-deal management of the Hormuz Strait. You know that France and other countries have been saying a bunch of countries should get together and underwrite keeping the Hormuz Strait open. I would very much want India to really get involved in that, because we were hurt so badly when the Hormuz Strait closed. Now that there is a post-deal architecture being spoken about, I think India and France has already made an invite, has given an invite to India and said that India must be part of these countries. So I think we should get into that act and talk of the post-deal architecture in the Gulf, where we have 10 million people, 80% of our energy imports are imported, and 50% come from the region, and so on. The last thing I would say is that for Macron, this is a legacy achievement, a legacy relationship, if you like. I mean, he took over as president when I was just leaving Paris as ambassador in 2017. Next year, he hangs up his boots.
1: Right.
2: I think what he has accomplished and what the two leaders have accomplished is nothing short of very, very substantial change in the relationship. So Macron will be keen to preserve his legacy of having tried very hard and succeeded in taking Indo-France relations to the next level.
1: No doubt there's been a paradigm shift in the relationship, especially in the last decade. We've seen that, and you rightly pointed out, Ambassador, that President Macron was here in New Delhi at the AI summit, and this comes also just a few months after the political declaration of the FTA between India and the European Union. So apart from trade and the defense ties, you mentioned about the geopolitical tensions, and in particular what's happening in Strait of Hormuz. Unfortunately, three Indian nationals, three Indian mariners also being killed in these attacks. Do you see that being discussed when Trump and Modi are meeting? Of course, we have that big trade deal between India and US on the sidelines of the G7. What do you think would be the high point or the top agenda if Modi and Trump are going to meet on the sidelines of the G7?
2: The way these G7 meetings work, I'm going to stick my neck out, Aditya. I may very well have egg on my face and I may be wrong. My own sense is that this will be more a pull aside between the two leaders. I don't expect the two leaders to sit down and talk for about an hour. That is not the kind of format that happens very easily in a G7 context. So there will be a meeting between the two leaders, but I expect it to be a general meeting in which both of them say, listen, the relationship is important, we should keep it going, and so on and so forth. I doubt very much they will get into the nuts and bolts of the relationship. I think we have called in the charge d'affaires of the American embassy. We have launched a strong protest. I think Dr. Jaishankar has spoken to Marco Rubio and lodged a protest. I doubt very much that this will now be kicked up to the level of the president and the prime minister.
1: All right, Dr. Mohan Kumar, former ambassador of India to France, thank you very much for joining us. But we'll keep getting you on the channel because you are one of the best voices that is there when it comes to India-France relations. Now, moving on, some breaking news coming in, and this is in regard to the Praneeth More comedy show and the controversy. Silence on the controversy. Al-Biryani joke. Praneeth has said, I deserve the hate. I got carried away. Comedian admits lapse in judgment. A big development coming at this hour on NDTV. Praneeth More is saying, I should have stopped it. Praneeth says sorry to those hurt by the content. He also says promises to create more responsible content. So there is some kind of a realization and some kind of a course correction coming in. Praneeth More, the comedian, has issued an apology and said that he regrets the jokes, says that he come up with some of these content which was not right and deserves the hate. Let's listen in to what Praneeth More had to say.
3: आप सबने मेरा एक क्राउड वर्क का वीडियो देखा रहेगा जिसके लिए मुझे काफ़ी हेट मिल रही है और मुझे ऐसे लगता है ये हेट मैं डिजर्व भी करता हूँ क्योंकि उस लड़के से जब मैं क्राउड वर्क कर रहा था उसने काफ़ी 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दिखाऊँगा
1: All right, comedian Pranit More breaks silence on the big controversy. There's been outrage all across the country and Sujata joins us live on this big story. Sujata, Pranit More issuing an apology, regretting, but is that enough? Because we're being told from Maharashtra to Haryana, there is a probe underway, not just on Pranit More, but the audience and the kind of jokes that hurt the sentiments of the people.
4: Well, certainly. And we see that not only Pranit More, but it is also Dr. Sejal Pawar who has now, we saw her putting up an apology video stating that she did not mean what she said, but action has already been initiated. Where earlier, we saw yesterday the dean himself calling her parents, and today Sejal More, along with her parents, will be present at the KEM hospital. And the two-member committee, which has been formed to investigate her, will also put up a final report. Now, Pranit More putting up an apology video because his account earlier was suspended and he was able to post the video today stating that he could have drawn the line but he did not do so and he is currently regretting that and also we see on social media there was a clear debate about where and when to draw the line when will comedians especially in stand-up comedy learn that this is not the first of its kind that we see such controversies erupting whereas earlier it has been into several other shows including other comedians like Samir Raina and others and at this point it is a year in Mumbai where comedian Pranit More is now in the fray to answer those who are stating that apart from FIR there should be stringent action to be taken against them and also as far as Dr. Sejal Pawar is concerned she is currently a practicing MBBS student a third year student and there are other associations who are now claiming and demanding that her license should be suspended for her to disrespect her profession and that of the and comparing the anatomical sizes as well as putting up these remarks they are clearly derogatory not only on her personal front but also as far as the colleges and KEM hospitals image is concerned because of which we see that a clear wave of agitation not only within say the politicians or people or in the society but also on social media could be seen opposing the entire stand-up comedy incident that has happened back to you
1: All right, Sujata Dwivedi getting us the latest on this big development. But breaking news coming in now. And this is in regard to the Indian Air Force AN-32 crash in Assam. We're reporting this first on NDTV viewers. This is a concerning development. An AN-32 of the Indian Air Force has crashed in Jorhat of Assam. The aircraft caught fire after landing. We are yet to get details on whether there have been any casualties or what the course of action has been. Of course, it is an emergency situation at Jorhat in Assam, in the northeast of the country, where latest visuals on your screens clearly indicate the extent of the damage. And this is the Indian Air Force aircraft catching fire upon landing. Latest visuals that we are getting from Jorhat in Assam. We have, in fact, Ratandeep joining us on the phone line. Ratandeep, take it away. What's the latest that you're picking up?
5: Well, the details at this moment are very sketchy. We are still awaiting a statement from the Indian Air Force, the Eastern Air Command. Sources are telling us that this incident has taken place at the Rauria Air Force Station, which is in Jorhat. Remember, Jorhat is also the home base for the AN-32, which is the transport workhorse of the Indian Air Force. And this is a station where you have AN-32s always placed there. This is the house of AN-32, and this is the place from where AN-32, which is the main transport aircraft for the Indian Air Force in the Northeast, in the terrains of Northeast, operate now, under what circumstances actually this incident

0: had taken place is something which is yet to be confirmed to us either by the Air Force officials or the district authorities. At this moment, the search and rescue operations continue. We are still awaiting details about the crew members, but what we can confirm and those visuals that are there that we are playing is that an AN-32 has crashed at the Jorhat Air Force Station.
1: All right, Ratandeep, stay with us because we want to tell our viewers who are just joining us there's been a crash of the Indian Air Force AN-32 that's been reported from Jorhat in Assam. These visuals on your screen clearly indicate the extent of the damage. You can see the damaged aircraft out there. We were told that upon landing, the AN-32 caught fire. It does seem that in these visuals, the fire has been brought under control, but have there been any injuries or casualties? There's no statement as such. We do expect the Indian Air Force to come out with a statement shortly as to what really happened during this unfortunate accident in Jorhat, Assam, in regard to the AN-32. We will be picking up more details, but this is the latest that we are getting. Indian Air Force AN-32 has been, in fact, involved in an accident in Jorhat, and this has crashed upon landing. There was a fire, and rescue efforts are currently underway. Ratandeep, if you can again tell us, viewers, what else are you picking up? Any kind of a statement or details by the Eastern Command? We do know that as per a protocol, there will be a court of inquiry that will be ordered, and that will perhaps indicate what really happened. But are the pilots safe? That would be the immediate concern that we have.
0: That's the immediate concern, and that's something that we are also trying to ascertain, given the fact that there are hardly any details which have emerged as of now in terms of the sortie that this particular AN-32 had been involved. But remember, in past, in the Northeast, there have been several accidents involving AN-32, including AN-32 from this particular air base in Jorhat. Now, remember, this sorties, they undertake regular sorties in terms of reaching out to far-flung areas of Northeast, particularly on the Indo-China border and the Indo-Myanmar border, for both the Indian Army as well as ITBP as well as Assam Rifles, the four forward areas. The Russian supplies and other supplies are being done by AN-32. So therefore, what kind of a sortie was this is not confirmed yet. So we are at this moment awaiting for details in terms of an official statement, which we are told would be shortly released by the Indian Air Force. At this moment, what we have been given to understand is that the entire establishment over there is busy in terms of the search and rescue operation.
1: All right, that's the latest that we are picking up on this big story. And this is a huge concern in regard to the AN-32 that has crash landed. And these are the latest visuals that we are picking up exclusively here on NDTV. Vishnu Som, my colleague, also joins us on this big story. Vishnu, an AN-32 transport aircraft crash landing, in fact, in Jorhat, Assam. What else are you picking up?
2: Oh, it's just that. And I think this is obviously a major incident. I've reached out to the Indian Air Force. There will be a statement or more details which will emerge in a little while from now. I'm unclear on which phase of the flight this was in. This has taken place at the Jorhat Air Force Station, possibly in the landing phase. Whether or not this is a fatal incident at this stage, we do not know. It is without a doubt a very serious incident. India operates between 90 to 100 AN-32 transports. These are medium transport aircraft, which were acquired from the Soviet Union. It is essentially Ukraine is where these were built. Many of these have been upgraded over a period of time, and these are over a period of time they will be replaced. But this is the workhorse of the Indian Air Force for medium transport. It does a great deal of work along the Himalayas. It sustains our soldiers in a lot of these areas. India initially acquired 125 AN-32s. I'm told that between 90 to 100 are still in service. These are medium lift transport aircraft, first acquired in 1984. As I mentioned, they've been substantially upgraded, but that's just the history of the aircraft. At this stage, we do not have any further details on what exactly has taken place in terms of, or the circumstances in which this crash has taken place, or whether it is fatal or not. I think that is the primary issue. The AN-32 can also

0: number of passengers, in the range of 30, 40 passengers, depending on how it is configured. And therefore, we'll need to wait and see whether there were others on board, armed forces personnel on board, over and above, the pilot, the co-pilot, the navigator, and those who are in the back of the aircraft, controlling the access to the aircraft through the door in the back, the ramp in the back, through which, stores are very often stored or brought on board the aircraft. But a very major incident being reported in Jorhat at the Air Force station. It's one of the primary Indian Air Force bases in the northeast of the country. We'll continue to bring you more details of this as we get more on this. I was talking about the upgrade of the A-32 aircraft. They've gone through a total technical life extension program. That's an upgrade program. A lot of these have been upgraded in India as well. The initial batch had been taken to Ukraine. They are very critical for the Indian Air Force. They operate on very small and challenging air landing grounds. These aren't airports. These are just rough field landing conditions very often, or basic runways in many conditions across the Himalayan frontier, whether it is Ladakh all the way across to Arunachal Pradesh. So this is something that we need to look at very closely, the circumstances in which this has taken place, and most importantly, whether or not there are survivors in this.
1: All right, that is the big question indeed. The top concern for us, for the nation, and for the Indian Air Force, whether the pilots are safe, and of course, that is the top priority. The Indian Air Force spokesperson has just put out one official statement which says, Jorhat, today an AN-32 of Indian Air Force met with an accident. Further update will be provided once more details are available. We do expect it's a fluid situation. They would be bringing in the aircraft under control in terms of the fire that would have engulfed. And apart from that, the priority would be the safety of the pilots as well. These latest visuals coming on your screens, viewers, are from Jorhat in Assam that we have picked up down on ground. We do see, the Indian Air Force personnel around that aircraft. There's a significant damage that is witnessed. Vishnu, if you could explain from your experience, it does seem like, it's not a mid-air crash. It is perhaps a crash upon landing, and there is some kind of a significant damage that is witnessed, even though we do not know the status of the pilots.
0: I think at this stage, Aditya, it's just the condition of the pilots and the crew members on board. The AN-32 has a pilot, a co-pilot, a navigator, an engineer, as well as I understand it, in addition to crew members in the back of the aircraft in the cargo hold who govern the use of the ramp in the back through which stores and even vehicles can actually be moved into the aircraft. So we need to watch out and see what the status of the four or five crew members, men and women, on board this AN-32 are. The initial information is that this was a crash upon landing. I cannot confirm that, but I'm just going through some of the initial information that is coming in. Jorhat is a very major Indian Air Force base in Assam, in the northeast of our country. The AN-32, an absolutely critical part of the Indian Air Force's transport fleet. It's had a relatively safe safety record. They are operated in extremely challenging conditions along the Himalayas and elsewhere. There have been crashes of AN-32s in the past. Again, we aren't going to get into what resulted in this crash. We have no means of knowing that at this stage. There will obviously be an inquiry that would already have been launched. But military inquiries are rarely made public. But I think at this stage, it's our thoughts which go out to the men and possibly women, officers who would be in that aircraft. We just hope that they manage to get away. We do not know at this stage.
1: All right, Vishnu getting us the latest. These are visuals that we are picking up, viewers, and this is a breaking news story. The latest that we are picking up, viewers, those who are just joining us, there's been an aircraft crash that has been reported of the Indian Air Force AN-32 at the Jorhat Airport. These are the latest visuals, multiple photographs and videos that we have accessed that show you the extent of the damage that is visible out there. Of course, there is a search and rescue operation that is underway. You can see the Air Force personnel on ground involved in that search and rescue operation. So far, no more details apart from the confirmation of the accident is available. We do hear initial reports that this was a crash landing that happened, an accident upon landing of the aircraft. But more details will be visible and available in a few minutes from now by the Indian Air Force. Vishnu, continuing with this big update that we are getting in, sketchy details, of course, but the track record of AN-32, if we

0: But again, whether there was a very serious, it's an extremely robust aircraft. Just let's be very clear about that. An extremely high-powered aircraft using turboprop engines. But again, was this pilot error or was this a mechanical defect or was it a combination of factors? Remember, when it comes to air crashes, it's never just one factor. There are multiple factors which actually result in a crash. And so that's a chain which is established in the inquiry process itself. At this stage, it is a crash possibly upon landing. And just this, the aircraft has turned turtle. The front part of it has been destroyed. So the question is whether people were able, the crew members were able to exit the aircraft prior that fire breaking out, and hopefully there are survivors. We don't know at this stage. I'm just going through the number of cases. On the first crash of took place in 1986. It was in fact a brand new AN-32, which was being delivered to the Indian Air Force for the first time, which actually went down. There was an incident in 1999 in Hindon Air Force Base where there were 21 people on the ground, all on board, and 3 civilians on the ground died. On that occasion, there were 21 losses which took place. The loss in 1986, there were 7 people who lost their lives, crew members. On the 9th of June, 2009, there were 13 fatalities when an AN-32 went down in Rinchi in Arunachal Pradesh. It crashed into a hillside shortly after taking off from the Mechuka air landing ground. That's an extremely difficult and challenging sort of area. There were 29 who were killed in July 22nd, 2016, when an AN-32, and I remember reporting this extensively, which had taken off from Chennai, the Chennai region, which was on a courier flight, experienced a rapid loss of altitude. It went missing for a very long period of time. It crashed in the Bay of Bengal. It was on its way to the Andaman and Nicobar Islands. 29 people were lost in this. It took a long time, 7.5 years later, in fact, that a deep sea autonomous vehicle was able to confirm the debris of this at 3,400 meters, very, very deep indeed. In 2019, in Pari Hills in Arunachal Pradesh, 13 people were killed when the aircraft struck a ridge at 12,000 feet amidst extremely thick cloud cover. So there have been several incidents which have taken place, but in all of these, in several of these incidents, the conditions that it operates in, crashing into a mountainside, operating in dense cloud in mountainous region, these aircraft are the lifeline for the Indian Army. They have been for a very long period of time. One of the aircraft, Aditya, you know this very well, being from Kashmir, the Zojila Pass is the lifeline for National Highway 1A for the entire Leh-Ladakh region. Until the Zojila Tunnel was constructed, and given the fact that the Zojila Pass itself gets covered under snow for several months of the year, it's planes like the AN-32, which have provided everything from stocks of sheep to basic food, to eggs. They provide that lifeline which ensures that places like Leh are secured. The Siachen Glacier is secured. Areas further east are secured. And they operated in extreme conditions. It's an extremely overpowered set of engines that this has to enable very high altitude landings to take place. Now, that's not the condition this time around. Jorhat is a standard Air Force base of the Indian Air Force. But we're going to have to wait and see what happened. Was this a mechanical error, pilot error, a combination of both? Were there emergency conditions which were declared? A lot of this information doesn't actually come in because it's a military aircraft. So there isn't that level of transparency that we see in a civilian sort of crash scenario. But that's all we know at this stage, Aditya. These images don't all go well. And we can just pray that, the fire that took place after the crew members on board evacuated. So again, the crew members in this, it's a Soviet aircraft. It's been modernized. There's a navigator, there's a pilot, there's a co-pilot, there's an engineer. And then there are crew members in the back of the aircraft who are in charge of storing supplies on board. They look after, for example, the operation of the ramp in the back of the aircraft itself. This is a turboprop aircraft, and let's just wait and see and hope that there are survivors.
1: All right, Vishnu Soam getting us the details in detail, the best that we could possibly

0: even though there are sketchy details that are available so far in regard to this crash. For viewers who are just joining in, this is the latest breaking news that's coming in from Jorhat in Assam. And AN-32 of the Indian Air Force, in fact, is a transport aircraft which reportedly crashed and caught fire at the Air Force station in Assam's Jorhat today. According to initial reports, the AN-32 aircraft went down within the Air Force station premises, triggering a fire immediately after the crash. Now, emergency response teams were immediately deployed to the site to control the blaze and assess the situation. The cause of the crash is yet to be ascertained, and details regarding casualties and injuries, if any, remain unclear at this particular stage. Remember, the Indian Air Force officially has so far only said that an AN-32 was engaged in an accident in Jorhat, Assam. No more details are available still. The details will be shared by the Indian Air Force when available. The Indian Air Force has not yet issued an official statement confirming the incident or providing details about the circumstances surrounding the crash. Further information is awaited as the investigations into the reported AN-32 crash are expected to be launched immediately. It's a breaking news story, a fluid situation right now. We do not know the status of the pilots as such right now, but these are the latest visuals that we have picked up, viewers, for you. On the right and the left side of the screen, you can see the extent of the damage of this AN-32 that has taken place. You can see the Indian Air Force personnel in these images. And right above me, you can see the extent of the damage, the photographs that are coming in from Jorhat in Assam. These are initial three photographs and one video that we are putting out for the viewers out there. The extent of this transport aircraft being damaged is clearly visible, and there is a thick smoke in the air, clearly indicating that immediately upon landing, there could have been a crash, an accident, the extent of which is clearly visible. But the details, the cause, are yet to be ascertained. And the status of the pilot and the crew of this particular transport aircraft is still awaited from the Indian Air Force. So we will be awaiting that official statement from the Indian Air Force, but search and rescue operations are currently underway to bring the aircraft into control to save the lives of the pilot and the crew on board this particular aircraft. Vishnu Som continues to join us live on this big story. Vishnu, still sketchy details coming in. We do know that this happened, within the premises of the Air Force station in Jorhat, Assam. Anything else that you're picking up from the Air Force contacts? Of course, there's a systematic protocol that goes into play. They cannot put out information just like that. But there would be a court of inquiry as per the protocol. And before that, perhaps...
1: Yeah, I mean, and that's an instant process, Aditya. It would have been triggered already. But in terms of a statement, there's not an official full statement. There is a preliminary piece of information from the spokesperson of the Air Force. Today, an AN-32 of the Indian Air Force met with an accident. Further updates will be provided once more details are available. This is what's been shared with journalists. The fire has been put out. If you take a look at the wreckage of the aircraft on the big screen that you see, there are two boxes on the right-hand side is when there was clearly a fire. On the left-hand side is the remaining debris. And the only thought that comes to my mind is it appears to be a crash while landing. Are there survivors? Were the crew members on board, the pilots, the engineer, the navigator, those in the cargo hold of the aircraft, were they able to get out, post this crash? That's something we don't know. Or is it a fully fatal sort of incident? There is very often, a possibility of people getting out despite the condition. But, it does appear to be fairly extreme. The nose section of the AN-32 appears to have been completely destroyed. What I don't know is whether it was destroyed as a result of the fire or it was destroyed initially as a result of the impact. If it was subsequent, then the possibility, obviously, of survivors would be larger. It's not looking good there, is it, Aditya? And, as we keep reporting this, it just, and as I see these images, it just seems worse. There is a protocol. The protocol is that they will not talk at all about fatalities until such time as, family members are told. That often takes hours, Aditya, and I think that's the right way of doing it. They don't come out with names. Very often they might say that, yes, it is fatal, but they won't come out with the names of the crew members. And again, these aren't just pilots. There are the crew members, engineers, navigators, on board this aircraft. In terms of the AN-32, just to describe it for our viewers, the cockpit configuration has the pilot and the co-pilot up front. That's standard. There is a bubble on the left-hand side of the front end of the aircraft, the front fuselage, just behind the pilots. And that bubble, or the glass bubble on the left, is through is an area through which the navigator actually has a view, which is important in terms of navigating the aircraft, particularly when they do paradrops as well. This is used very frequently by the Indian Air Force and the Army to paradrop soldiers. Besides anything else, paradrop supplies where it is required. Then, of course, there is an engineer as well. This at a time when the design of aircraft was much older. This was upgraded subsequently, but there were multiple crew members involved in the operation of this aircraft. And of course, there's the medium-sized cargo hold in the back, where there is an operator as well involved in the operation of the ramp to ensure that stores which are brought on board are secured. This could be vehicles, for example. We see gypsies, and we see MM540 jeeps and other vehicles, small vehicles, relatively speaking, brought in. So this is not the largest of the transports of the Indian Air Force. That's the C-17, followed by the C-130. This is then it's the AN-32, and there is now, of course, the C-295, which is being made in India. It's coming into service. They've got a limited number of those already in service. And those C-295, which is an Airbus aircraft, would eventually replace all of these AN-32s, more or less in the same weight category and performance category. But these are old aircraft. They were acquired first in 1984, which doesn't necessarily make them unsafe. And I think that's a key point. There have been crashes which have taken place, but the conditions in which these are utilized in extremely high altitude areas, often poor visibility, emergency conditions, has resulted in a couple of these planes going down. And yes, in other cases, there may have been mechanical issues as well. So we may not know about all of the details, but repeating for our viewers, what we do want to know about is the condition of those on board. Are there survivors or not? That's something we don't know at this stage.
0: All right. For viewers who are just joining in, the latest that is coming in from Jorhat, Assam, is that an Indian Air Force AN-32 transport aircraft has crash-landed. And in fact, rescue efforts are underway. There is search and rescue party on ground. The video on your screens right now, viewers, is of minutes after that crash landing took place. You can see multiple officials of the Indian Air Force with stretchers in their hands involved in this search and rescue operation. Of course, the fire has been brought under control, but the status of the pilots or the crew, or if there were any passengers, is still awaited. Initial details that we have picked up, of course, not officially confirmed, indicate that there were at least two pilots and there were no passengers on board. But we will await the official word from the Indian Air Force before putting out more details as to the status of the pilots and, of course, how this crash really took place. There will be a court of inquiry that is triggered immediately after any such accident takes place, and that will finally conclude how the crash landing took place. Fault or any other reason that took this unfortunate development. So Vishnu, not much to go by right now. No further details available. We have just these visuals on the screen and one line statement from the Indian Air Force, but we await the final statement from the Indian Air Force, perhaps giving us more details. But as per the rescue operation that's underway, how easy or difficult is it going to be for the Indian Air Force to really rescue? We have seen far worse accidents, of course, in the past, but this also doesn't look good, the kind of visuals that are on the screen.
1: Well, firstly, Aditya, I think it's important to actually explain that there were likely to have been at least six crew members on board. And here's the configuration of the AN-32. There are two pilots. There's a captain and the commanding officer. The captain, who is the commanding officer, and also a co-pilot, so two of them up front. There's a navigator responsible for route plotting, tactical positioning, tracking waypoints, coordinating paradrops, as I mentioned. There is a flight engineer who monitors engine performance, fuel management, mechanical systems. There is a radio operator who manages communications and tactical operations as well. And there is a loadmaster who oversees cargo distribution, weight balance, and passenger and paratroop drops in the back of the aircraft. So between five and six crew members on board this aircraft. So unlike more modern aircraft, which, and modern airliners just have two people are in the cockpit, the pilot and the co-pilot, and that's it. In this particular case, who were involved in this. So that's something that we need to look at very closely, in terms of how many managed to get out.
0: All right, Vishnu Som, getting us the latest in regard to the technicalities of how AN-32 functions, the crew members and the pilots that are likely to be on board, and how the standard operating procedure of the flying of the AN-32 really takes place. But viewers who are joining us right now, it's a breaking news situation right now here on NDTV. We are reporting a crash landing that has taken place in the northeastern part of the country, in Jorhat of Assam. Indian Air Force has just officially confirmed that there's been a crash that has been reported in this area. The visuals on your screen are up for you. You can see this one video that we are putting out from the ground. And apart from that, other visuals that clearly indicate the extent of the damage. On NDTV, we'll be keeping a top focus on this big story and getting you more details as and when the Indian Air Force puts it out. Let's head for a short break, but news and updates will continue on the other side.

0: हर पल मनाओ केसरी त्योहार। विमल
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2: Landed in the beautiful state of Andhra Pradesh, which has no shortage of its own superstars, and that's why it's our pleasure to be joined today on NDTV by Pawan Kalyan, the Deputy Chief Minister of Andhra Pradesh. Good to have you, sir. You were recently denied permission, sir, on Telangana Formation Day.
3: I think somehow they're scared. Otherwise, there is no need for them to deny permission.
2: Is the India bloc, you know, up on its last legs?
3: I had seen in my family, they were very strong supporters of Congress. As long as Indira Gandhiji was, even to an extent Rajiv Gandhiji was there, they could slowly, but the disconnect started because of their policies. I really expected some kind of a greater understanding when this man, Mr. Rahul Gandhi, if I go and meet people, that gives me a very entire greater understanding, greater depth. But I felt after walking from Kanyakumari to Kashmir, and the way he understood, he made, then I said he has become more shallow.
2: You know, it was genuinely a first day, first show kind of perfect political storm for Vijay. What went through your mind when you saw it unfold?
3: I came into politics in 2007, and from then...
2: Two decades.
3: Two decades.
2: Yeah, amazing.
3: And it was a tough journey for me. And sometimes I felt like giving up. Sometimes I feel like, why the hell did I was in politics? I wish I could have such kind of smooth journey like Mr. Vijay. In that way, I said, okay, I was envious.
2: You have a good relationship with the BJP and especially with Prime Minister Modi.
3: This man is the future of our country. Mm. And we need it.
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1: He has tracked the pulse of power from Washington to Korea. Witnessed history being made in global capitals and conflict zones, brought clarity to complex issues of national security and international affairs. Aditya Raj Kaul, covering international affairs like no one else, only on NDTV Network.
14: Some big breaking news coming in from West Bengal. Let's take you through it. We're learning that the Enforcement Directorate has searched Madan Mitra's residence in Dakineshwar. That's right, a search of Madan Mitra's Dakineshwar flat has now led to the recovery of some cash and documents. Details of 6 bank accounts were also uncovered. The Enforcement Directorate, the Kolkata branch, is now conducting searches at as many as 7 premises related to Madan Mitra, the MLA of TMC and the former minister in the municipality recruitment scam case. An investigation has been conducted so far, and it has even revealed in the case that Madan Mitra received bribe in the form of cash and gold through middlemen in relation to appointment of undeserving candidates from various posts to different municipalities, including the Kamarhati municipality. That's the allegation that's been leveled against Madan Mitra. Now remember that Madan Mitra is linked to more than 125 such illegal appointments. My colleague Shreyasi Day joins us on the broadcast with the latest updates coming in. Shreyasi, crucial developments now taking shape in West Bengal. Walk us through what exactly is happening.
15: Well, the ED is conducting searches at Trinamool Congress MLA's residence since morning, and Madan Mitra's 7 residences and locations are being searched in the alleged municipality recruitment scam. Though the ED has not given out any statements as yet exactly on which case are they conducting this search. This isn't the first time that they are conducting searches on Madan Mitra's premises. He has been searched earlier as well, and he has dared the ED that in case they can find any proof against him, he is ready to be arrested. Earlier, the ED has arrested former West Bengal Minister Shujit Bose in the municipality municipal recruitment scam. They're also probing an extortion case against Sona Pappu, Bahubali of the Trinamool Congress, as we are given to understand. And of course, the ED since morning have been carrying out these searches. We are awaiting for an official statement from the Enforcement Directorate in what case they are actually looking at Madhun Mitro. And he hasn't given any statement either, but these searches are being conducted in North 24 Parganas district.
14: Audra Shriyasi, also help us understand that I believe that there have been some documents as well as cash that's been recovered. What exactly is happening? Where exactly has the probe reached?
15: Well, the ED has allegedly recovered 6 bank accounts of Madhun Mitro. They are carrying out search operations at these locations. And while these searches are being conducted, there have been certain seizures of documents that the ED feels that could help in their investigation. Though we are waiting for an official statement from the Enforcement Directorate on what exactly have been seized during these searches at
16: Welcome back, viewers. The latest that we are picking up is a concerning development that's coming in from the northeastern part of the country in Jorhat, Assam. What NDTV knows so far is that an AN-32 transport aircraft of the Indian Air Force has crash-landed immediately upon landing. And these are the latest visuals that we are picking up on the screens. The Indian Air Force has confirmed the crash landing that has taken place, but no further details are available so far. These are the only visuals that we have so far. There was a fire engine that was also seen entering the premises of the Jorhat Indian Air Force Station. There are at least 2 pilots and 4 crew members that are usually on board the AN-32 transport aircraft of the Indian Air Force. So far, we do not know who was within the AN-32 and whether they are safe at this stage. We'll be keeping a very close watch on the latest developments on this big story, but that's the latest that we are picking up so far. An AN-32 has crash landed and the search and rescue efforts are currently continuing to ensure the safety of the pilots, the passengers and the crew members. And the visuals are there for you, clearly indicating that this is certainly not looking good for the AN-32 that has crashed at this stage. So we are heading for a short break here, but the news and updates will continue here on NDTV. Keep watching.
4: थोड़े में ज्यादा स्वाद ये हित तो है इसकी खास बात
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6: सबका राजा आर्टियोर मसाला
14: Some big breaking news coming in from West Bengal. Let's take you through it. We're learning that the Enforcement Directorate has searched Madhun Mitra's residence in Dakineshwar. That's right, a search of Madhun Mitra's Dakineshwar flat has now led to the recovery of some cash and documents. Details of 6 bank accounts were also uncovered. The Enforcement Directorate, the Kolkata branch, is now conducting searches at as many as 7 premises related to Madhun Mitra, the MLA of TMC and the former minister in the municipality recruitment scam case. An investigation has been conducted so far and it has even revealed in the case that Madhun Mitra received bribe in the form of cash and gold through middlemen in relation to appointment of undeserving candidates from various posts to different municipalities, including the Kamarhati municipality. That's the allegation that's been levelled against Madhun Mitra. Now remember that Madhun Mitra is linked to more than 125 such illegal appointments. My colleague Shriyasi Day joins us on the broadcast with the latest updates coming in. Shriyasi, crucial developments now taking shape in West Bengal. Walk us through what exactly is happening.
15: Well, the ED is conducting searches at Trinamool Congress MLA's residence since morning. And Madhun Mitra's 7 residents and locations are being searched in the alleged municipality recruitment scam. Though the ED has not given out any statements as yet exactly on which case are they conducting this search. This isn't the first time that they are conducting searches on Madhun Mitra's premises. He has been searched earlier as well, and he has told the ED that in case they can find any proof against him, he is ready to be arrested. Earlier, the ED has arrested former West Bengal Minister Shujit Bose in the municipal recruitment scam. They are also probing an extortion case against Sona Pappu, Bahubali of the Trinamool Congress, as we are given to understand. And of course, the ED since morning have been carrying out these searches. We are awaiting for an official statement from the Enforcement Directorate in what case they are actually looking at Madhur Mitra, and he hasn't given any statement either. But these searches are being conducted in North 24 Parganas district.
14: Audra Shriyasi, also help us understand that I believe that there have been some documents as well as cash that's been recovered. What exactly is happening? Where exactly has the probe reached?
15: Well, the ED has allegedly recovered 6 bank accounts of Madhur Mitra. They are carrying out search operations at these locations. And while these searches are being conducted, there have been certain seizures of documents that the ED feels that could help in their investigation. Though we are waiting for an official statement from the Enforcement Directorate on what exactly have been seized during these searches at Madhur Mitra's residence.
14: Audra Shriyasi, please stay with us on the broadcast as we track some more updates coming in at this hour. We're tracking the latest developments coming in from West Bengal. It's double trouble for former West Bengal Chief Minister Mamata Banerjee. Amid rebellion headache, now Mamata Banerjee is also facing legal heat. On one front, an FIR has been registered against her over alleged communal remarks made ahead of the state elections, with complainants accusing her of promoting communal disharmony through her speech. On the other hand, a separate promo, apologies, has now been ordered into an alleged Rs. 635 crore advertising scam involving a prominent Kolkata-based ad agency, which, remember, is believed to be close to the former chief minister. Authorities are examining a series of high-value transactions routed through multiple bank accounts. NDTV has even learned that the Enforcement Directorate could also step in and probe the money trail.
17: Amra achi bole na. আপনারা সবাই ভালো আছেন, আর যদি আমরা না থাকি কোনোদিন সেরকম আসে, এক সেকেন্ড লাগবে। একটা কমিউনিটি যখন জোট বাঁধে না, ঘিরে ফেললে এক সেকেন্ডে দেবে একদম 12টা বাজিয়ে।
18: বিজিবিএস করতে গিয়ে মমতা বন্দ্যোপাধ্যায় একটি ইভেন্ট ম্যানেজমেন্ট সংস্থাকে মোট 635 কোটি টাকা দিয়ে গেছেন। 635 কোটি টাকা একটি ইভেন্ট ম্যানেজমেন্ট সংস্থাকে। এরও তদন্ত হবে, তদন্ত শুধু নয়, মামলা আমরা করব এবং প্রয়োজন হলে মানি লন্ডারিং যারা ইনভেস্টিগেট করে তাকেই হ্যান্ড ওভার করবো। আমরা ছাড়বো না, ছাড়ার জন্য তো মানুষ বসাইনি।
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14: Well, my colleague Shriyasi Day is still with us on the broadcast. You know, Shriyasi, setback after setback for the TMC and especially the chief, Mamata Banerjee. Help us understand what exactly are these cases about and what are some of the charges that she's facing?
15: Well, the Kolkata police has booked her in a speech that was given ahead of the West Bengal Assembly elections from a SIR protest stage where she allegedly made communal

0: Hello and a very good afternoon. You're watching NDTV and I'm Aditya Rajkaul. Let's get you the top headlines at this hour. Indian Air Force AN-32 aircraft reportedly crashes at Jorhat Air Force Station in Assam. Aircraft catches fire after crash landing. Emergency teams deployed on site. Further details are awaited. TMC chief Mamata Banerjee is facing pressure on two fronts. An FIR has been filed over alleged communal remarks ahead of the polls, while a 635 crore advertising expenditure controversy has also come under scrutiny. Travel continues to mount for TMC MP Abhishek Banerjee. The CID has issued two fresh summons in a single day, including one in a hate speech case. Already questioned over hours in a forgery probe, Banerjee has been asked to appear again on June 16 and says he will challenge the action in court. Prime Minister Narendra Modi embarks on a key visit to France and Slovakia with defence technology and strategic cooperation high on the agenda. Visit expected to deepen India-France ties with discussions ranging from security partnerships and innovation to next-generation technologies and investment opportunities. Praneeth More breaks silence on controversy. Al-Biryani joke says, "I deserve the hate. I got carried away." Comedian admits lapse in judgment, accepts responsibility. And viewers, this is the top story of the day. So far, in the last 1 hour, we have picked up details of the Indian Air Force AN-32 transport aircraft crash landing in Jorhat of Assam. What we know so far is that the aircraft caught fire after landing. And this is within the premises of the Indian Air Force Station in Jorhat, Assam. We will get you more details on this as and when we get more details. But Vishnu Som continues to join us live on this big story. We also have Air Marshal retired Sanjeev Kapoor joining us on this broadcast. But Vishnu, coming to you first, what's the latest that we are picking up so far? Sketchy details, but the visuals tell a different story of a major crash landing accident. The cause will be investigated, but the concern would be the safety of the pilots and the crew.
1: Well, this is a disaster which has taken place. It appears to have been during the landing phase of this particular aircraft at Jorhat Air Force Base. From the debris that we can now see, the wings of the aircraft snapped off. The front part of the fuselage is completely destroyed. We do not know, and this is the main bit, about the fate of the crew members on board. Indian Air Force AN-32s usually have six crew members, a pilot, a co-pilot, a navigator, an engineer, and they've also got a loadmaster in the back of the aircraft. And also a radio operator. So that brings it up to six. The aircraft have, by and large, all been upgraded over a period of time. It was first inducted into the Indian Air Force in 1984. There has only been one small statement by the Indian Air Force, in the last little while. That also, it's not an official statement. It was more by, in terms of communication to journalists confirming the incident. But we do know it's confirmed, obviously. The fire has been put out at this stage. The big question is that post this accident, which I presume took place in the landing phase, or post the attempted landing, did the crew members evacuate the aircraft? They trained to do that, but were they able to actually do that? And is the debris that we now see on our screens post the fire, which would have destroyed the fuselage much more? Again, that's something we don't know, but it doesn't look good at this stage. I'm just wondering if Ratnadeep, our colleague, Aditya, is picking up any more details. Ratna is also with us. Ratnadeep, what are you hearing?
2: Well, the details are still very sketchy at this moment, but what we have been able to pick up is that this incident took place somewhere around 10:30 in the morning this morning, while landing, this accident had taken place on the runway of the Rauria Air Force Station in Jorhat, about 5 to 6 kilometers away from the Jorhat town. Now, this has taken place inside the premises of the Air Force Station. Remember, this is also the house of the AN-32. The AN-32 is the main workhorse of the Indian Air Force as far as transport aircrafts are concerned, particularly operates in Northeast.

0: East. And remember, Vishnu and Aditya, in past, from this Air Force base, other AN-32 also had met accidents in terrains of Arunachal Pradesh as well as other places. But perhaps this is one of the first accident which has taken place inside the premises. The pictures that we have, that we have been able to source, does not give us a complete story. We're still waiting for an official statement from either the Eastern Air Command or the district administration. We have spoken to some of the top officials. What we have gathered is that the focus remains in terms of rescue operations there. So we are not aware about what is the fate of the crew. As Vishnu has pointed out, this aircraft has...
1: All right, Ratnadeep, just hold on for half a second. Let's bring in Air Marshal Sanjeev Kapoor as well at this stage. Ratna, I'll come back to you in a moment. Air Marshal, this looks terrible at this stage. And one can just hope that, you know, the crew members on board have survived. Are you aware of any details on this? And could you tell our viewers a little bit about the AN-32 and its significance, not just for the Air Force, but for the Army and for people across the Himalayas?
2: Good morning to you, Vishnu, to your viewers. It's a very sad day. And it pains no end to see these kind of crashes that take place. For benefit of your viewers, AN-32 has been backbone of the Indian Air Force transport fleet for over 40 years now. These aircraft came in the mid-80s and are deployed in all the sectors, be it north, in Ladakh, Leh, be deployed in south, undertakes the overseas operations over Andaman and Nicobar operations. Jorhat, of course, we've just covered. They are based here for the last 35 years plus in this area. These AN-32s have supported the advanced landing ground operations in Arunachal, Nagaland, Manipur, Tripura, and all these places over the years till the roads and the infrastructure came. Everything was supported by these aeroplanes in the 80s and the 90s primarily. The aircrafts have operated in the Lakshadweep side. They are operating in the west. So all in all, the AN-32 have been utilized for para assault landings. They've been used for CASVAC. They've been used for basic search and rescue, supplying of aids. So for all possible roles other than communication, these aircrafts, and it's a very versatile roll-on, roll-off kind of a thing made in Ukraine. And these aircrafts were being upgraded before this war began with the Russia-Ukraine war. And these aircrafts are fitted with state-of-the-art equipment now, with latest avionics and latest engine upgrades that have gone in. So in my opinion, this accident would have occurred at the landing phase. And for your viewers, around 90% of air accidents take place during takeoff and landing phase. These are the two most critical phases, and having headed the flight safety of Indian Air Force, I have been speaking on this. These are the most two critical phases of flight, both in civil and in military flying, where maximum accidents happen. That is because the aircrafts are at their extreme edge of performance. They are very close to stalling speeds, and anything going wrong at this stage, and if the controls are not handled properly, or if there's any grave emergency, I don't know anything about this accident as yet, but it could be any of those reasons which could come out. And proximity to the ground, very close to the stalling speeds, and the results invariably. But for transport aircraft,
1: the crashes that have taken place of the AN-32 in the past, that have also taken place in extreme conditions in the Himalayas. I was actually going through a list of this, and there have been crashes of aircraft which has actually taken off from Jorhat in the past as well. There have been crashes which have taken place in Hindon, but that's obviously near Delhi. But in Rinchi and Arunachal Pradesh, there was a crash with 2009, 13 people died. There was one in the Bay of Bengal, Chennai to Port Blair, 29 people died. That was recovered a long time later on. There was another one in Arunachal Pradesh in the Pari Hills area, on the 3rd of June 2019, in many of these aircraft cases, including particularly the one in the Pari Hills area, the aircraft struck a mountain ridge amidst thick cloud cover. The previous one in Arunachal Pradesh, in Rinchi in Arunachal Pradesh, involved an AN-32 crashing into a hillside shortly after taking off from Mechuca Air Landing Ground.

0: My point is that these are extreme conditions operating in the Himalayas, particularly for a fixed-wing aircraft. And that's what we need them to do. So that, I think, needs to be explained. It's not necessarily an unsafe aircraft. The conditions we need to operate them are very often extreme, because that's what the Indian Air Force does.
1: A very valid point, Vishnu, and I've known you for the last so many years. Your appreciation about aviation is one of the best I find among your colleagues. The difference between a commercial flying and a military flying is this, that these aeroplanes go into the valleys, the hills, the terrain in which no aircraft goes. There are no aids. There is absolutely no radar coverage. You are into thick and thin of clouds. It is pouring, it is raining, and you are negotiating in thin gorges and picking up a strip which is semi-prepared or partly prepared surface, just about 3,500 feet long, on which there is only unidirectional approach. So you put down the aeroplane and you do not have any leeway to either be overshooting or undershooting. Because if you overshoot, the length is inadequate. If you undershoot, you'll go into some river or some trees which are below. So the skill level required to operate at these strips and in this terrain is of exceptionally high order. In commercial space, there is no aeroplane, absolutely zero aeroplane, which operates in this kind of conditions. Zero. Because they are mandated to be flying with certain mandatory aids. Now, of course, in the last 20, 25 years, the aids have improved. The onboard aids have improved. These aeroplanes, which you just mentioned, have crashed in Arunachal. A couple of them, I remember, have entered the wrong valley, because in low clouds and in rains, it is very difficult to decipher. And if you enter a wrong valley, each valley is known by back of the hand to the pilots. And these valleys have escape routes. Especially when you go in Ladakh sector, when you go from the areas where this new tunnel has just come up a few days ago, close to Lahul Spiti, you go on the riverbed in an AN-32 and it takes you right till Leh. Now, if you enter by any chance any wrong valley because of coverage of clouds or any other reason or a navigational error, there are escape routes, but there are certain valleys which are dead valleys, in which you have a very high rising 20,000, 15,000 feet high peak standing in front, and the valley is so narrow that you do not have enough space to turn the aircraft back, even if the crew realizes. So these are kind of a fatal kind of a, entries where we have lost these aeroplanes in the past. But needless to say, the complete sustenance of North and Northeast, both from for the army and for the civil population, for a large part of 1980s, 1990s, until early 2000, for about 20 to 25 years, has been by these aeroplanes. The troops in the north, especially in Ladakh sector and in Arunachal side in the east, from where these aeroplanes operated out of Jorhat, have been the weapons, the supplies, the rations, the medicines have been para-dropped.
2: Right.
1: The advanced landing grounds, even if the aircraft could not. So plan A is to land on a strip. Plan B, in case the weather is not so good, then this whole exercise is converted into a drop. So there are various options, but needless to say, the crew has always and always operated out of extreme conditions of weather.
2: All right. Sure. Air Marshal Kapoor giving us a picture of how difficult the terrain sometimes is from Jammu and Kashmir to Ladakh to the northeast of the country, and also weather also plays a very critical role. But Air Marshal Kapoor, could you also explain to us Jorhat, which is the home to AN-32 as well, how difficult it is to operate not just from Jorhat but from the entire northeast belt as well, where significantly we have seen, unfortunately, accidents take place as well over the last few decades.
1: A few years ago, there were about 9 to 10 advanced landing grounds, we call them ALGs, which are spread over the northeast. Machuka, Tooting, along Zero, Vijayanagar, Kibitu, along all these places had strips which were sustained. And the skill level and qualifications required for the crew to operate at these ALGs

0: depended upon your experience, because it was a gradual, if you had to land at a...
1: All right, Air Marshal Kapoor, I have to stop you there because there's some breaking news coming in. Please stay with us. And this is in regard to the Indian Air Force crash. There's been an official statement by the Indian Air Force now. An Indian Air Force AN-32 aircraft met with an accident during a training sortie today at approximate 10 hours. At Jorhat, Assam. Crash site management and initial inquiries are on at this time. IAF requests everyone to refrain from speculation till preliminary results are not in. IAF deeply regrets the loss of lives and stands firmly with the bereaved families in this time of grief. IAF will share more details as they are in. Unfortunate development coming in. There are some casualties now being reported. This is the official statement by the Indian Air Force, which has requested the media and the public from refraining to speculate on the developments. There are rescue operations that are underway, but certainly there are casualties, and this accident took place at 10 a.m. this morning during a training sortie of the AN-32. Let me bring in Vishnu Som at this stage to explain to the viewers what a training sortie of an AN-32 really means. Vishnu, does this mean that there were only two pilots on this, or will there be crew members also? Of course, the extent of the casualties has not been explained. Perhaps the next of kin have to be informed before that will be revealed.
2: Yeah, so let me just address that first, and I think that's the key point over here in this statement, and this is the operative bit. The IAF deeply regrets the loss of lives and stands firmly with the bereaved families in this time of grief. So there have been fatalities in this crash. There could be six crew members on board this aircraft. That's the usual complement: a pilot, a co-pilot, a navigator, an engineer, a radio operator, and a loadmaster in the back. Sometimes the radio operator is not present, but it is at least 5 to 6 crew members on board the AN-32, which is configured for the Indian Air Force. Over a period of time, we've seen the aircraft being modernized, but the crew members are still larger than what we see in many other more modern aircraft. But that's, you know, I mean, the way it is with a lot of Soviet origin aircraft. A training sortie could be anything. A training sortie could actually mean, you know, something involving the pilots. It could be involving the engineers. It could be involving the loadmasters. It could be something which involves training for paratroop operations.
1: Vishnu, I have to cut you short there. There's a change in the statement that has been made now. The Indian Air Force has deleted the tweet. We apologize our viewers for that, but there's a fresh statement that has been put out by the Indian Air Force. And Indian Air Force now says, and I quote, an Indian Air Force AN-32 aircraft met with an accident today while landing at Jorhat. A court of inquiry is being constituted to ascertain the cause of the accident. So we have to go by the fresh statement of the Indian Air Force. There are no details of the pilots available at this stage in this fresh statement. Vishnu.
2: I think we'll go with both statements. I think the fact that they put it out seems to indicate that there may have been fatalities. I think what sometimes happens is there is a process. They don't want to talk at all about fatalities until such time as family members are told. They don't even want to confirm fatalities because, you know, loved ones on board that aircraft, Jorhat is a family base, you know, it's a family station. The pilots, other crew members would be stationed potentially over there. If the aircraft is based in Jorhat, it could have been based elsewhere. But whatever it is, if there are family members, and think about this, Aditya, and the Air Marshal can also would also reflect, I'm sure, on this, is that if there are crew members and they know that there is an aircraft which is overdue, their loved ones haven't come back home, and there is a statement which says that there are fatalities on board, then immediately, you know, there is a connection which is made. There is a procedure on board. It is a difficult procedure. But senior officers at air bases, the senior air staff officer, the SASO or way often the commanding officer of an air base would then go to the family members and say that, look, this is what has happened. There are fatalities. So it's quite likely. And you can, I mean, if you take a look at what we are seeing on the left hand side of your screen, that this could be a fatal incident. Air Marshal Kapoor, how does this work when, and you know, I mean, you would, you know, have had that very unfortunate and difficult, you know, experience yourself of telling crew members potentially, or family members that, look, you know, there has been a fatal incident. How does that work when this information is shared with families?
0: This is the most difficult thing any pilot has to undergo. One is lifting the mortal remains on your shoulders when you carry your brethren who have been lost in an aerial accident. And second, when you are heading a particular vertical, when you have to pick up the phone with a lump in your throat to inform either the crew's wife, parents, or the near-dear ones. This requires a lot of courage, a lot of, what should I say, inbuilt resilience.
1: Right.
0: Tide over this grief. Because we all live like a family. The military installations, everybody knows everybody. Everybody knows everybody's family. Everybody knows each other, relatives, children, and vice versa. You grow up together. You may be posted here and there. You remain in touch. So the associations which you have had as a young officer,
1: right,
0: and while serving. So many a times you personally know each and every person whom you are about to give a call.
1: Air Marshal Kapoor, I have to hold you at that point because we are running out of time. I apologize for that, but we'll bring you again when we have more details about this unfortunate accident that has taken place in Jorhat, Assam. Vishu Som, thank you very much for joining in, and we head into a short break. News and updates will continue on the other side.

0: हर पल मनाओ केसरी त्योहार। विमल
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3: They say good food speaks for itself, but behind every dish lies a story of talent, a story of precision, a story of obsession, and a story of perfection. We're tracking down the finest culinary minds in the country. We're tracking down the icons and the innovators. The short list is ready. 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
14: This is the show where we bring you all the hot and happenings from the world of entertainment and lifestyle.
15: Really?
14: Fashion that made you gag. Films that made you fangirl. Art that made it to the gram. And trends that kept us with the program. 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I am your host Mayank Chaudhary and this is Limelight.
2: Meetha ya namkeen, chahe jaise khao, 100% suji se bani, R pure vermicelli, swadisht, sehatmand, har roz.
16: Some big breaking news coming in for West Bengal. Let's take you through it. We're learning that the Enforcement Directorate has searched Madan Mitra's residence in Dakineshwar. That's right, a search of Madan Mitra's Dakineshwar flat has now led to the recovery of some cash and documents. Details of 6 bank accounts were also uncovered. The Enforcement Directorate, the Kolkata branch, is now conducting searches at as many as 7 premises related to Madan Mitra, the MLA of TMC and the former minister in the municipality recruitment scam case. An investigation has been conducted so far and it has even revealed in the case that Madan Mitra received bribe in the form of cash and gold through middlemen in relation to appointment of undeserving candidates from various posts to different municipalities, including the Kamarhati municipality. That's the allegation that's been leveled against Madan Mitra. Now remember that Madan Mitra is linked to more than 125 such illegal appointments. My colleague Shreyasi Day joins us on the broadcast with the latest updates coming in. Shreyasi, crucial developments now taking shape in West Bengal. Walk us through what exactly is happening.
15: Well, the ED is conducting searches at Trinamool Congress MLA's residence since morning, and Madan Mitra's seven residents and locations are being searched in the alleged municipality recruitment scam. Though the ED has not given out any statements as yet exactly on which case are they conducting this search. This isn't the first time that they are conducting searches on Madan Mitra's premises. He has been searched earlier as well, and he has told the ED that in case they can find any proof against him, he is ready to be arrested. Earlier, the ED has arrested former West Bengal Minister Shujit Bose in the municipal recruitment scam. They are also probing an extortion case against Sona Pappu, Bahubali of the Trinamool Congress, as we are given to understand. And of course, the ED since morning have been carrying out these searches. We are awaiting for an official statement from the Enforcement Directorate in what case they are actually looking at Madan Mitra, and he hasn't given any statement either, but these searches are being conducted in North 24 Parganas district.
16: Audra Shreyasi, also help us understand that I believe that there have been some documents as well as cash that's been recovered. What exactly is happening? Where exactly has the probe reached?
15: Well, the ED has allegedly recovered six bank accounts of Madan Mitra. They are carrying out search operations at these locations. And while these searches are being conducted, there have been certain seizures of documents that the ED feels that could help in their investigation. Though we are waiting for an official statement from the Enforcement Directorate on what exactly have been seized during these searches at Madan Mitra's residence.
16: All right, Shreyasi, please stay with us on the broadcast as we track some more updates coming in at this hour. We're tracking the latest developments coming in from West Bengal. It's double trouble for former West Bengal Chief Minister Mamata Banerjee. Amid rebellion headache, now Mamata Banerjee is also facing legal heat. On one front, an FIR has been registered against her over alleged communal remarks made ahead of the state elections, with complainants accusing her of promoting communal disharmony through her speech. On the other hand, a separate probe, apologies, has now been ordered into an alleged Rs. 635 crore advertising scam involving a prominent Kolkata-based ad agency, which, remember, is believed to be close to the former chief minister. Authorities are examining a series of high-value transactions routed through multiple bank accounts. NDTV has even learned that the Enforcement Directorate could also step in and probe the money trail.
17: Amra achi bole na. আপনারা সবাই ভালো আছেন, আর যদি আমরা না থাকি কোনোদিন সেরকম আসে, এক সেকেন্ড লাগবে। একটা কমিউনিটি যখন জোট বাঁধে না, ঘিরে ফেললে

0: encouraging headline, India has witnessed a steady decline in the prevalence of child marriage across the country. But while the numbers show definitive progress, they also highlight a persistent divide between our towns and villages and emphasize the critical role of secondary education in protecting young girls. Let's take a closer look at what the latest survey reveals. The national average of child marriage has reduced from 23.3% to 20.1%. This means that 20.1% of the women surveyed who are between 20 and 24 years of age were married before 18. That is one in every five girls across the country. But there is a divide between rural India and urban India when it comes to child marriage. In rural areas, the statistics, the data fell from 27% to 23.3%. In urban areas, the percentage fell from 14.7 to 11.4. These five states on your screen, West Bengal, Bihar, Tripura, Jharkhand and Assam, were the worst performing states with the highest percentage of child marriage during the last survey, NFHS-5. They have all shown a marked improvement with the percentage of girls married before 18 showing a downward trend in all instances. Let's also take a quick look at Rajasthan and Haryana, the states that our guests today represent. While both states show steady long-term progress, the effort made on the ground here will require aggressive community-level intervention and hyper-local monitoring. This national decline is not accidental. It is the hard-fought result of years of grassroots interventions scaled up by a massive ecosystem, bringing together government, the judiciary, local administrations, faith leaders, and civil society partnerships. A vital contributor to this collective effort is Just Rights for Children, leading one of the nation's largest civil society movements against child marriage. JRC and its partners have systematically targeted the root causes of early marriage. More than 5.3 lakh child marriages prevented in just 3 years. JRC has an active presence across 458 districts spanning 27 states and union territories. Another factor that has worked is the strategic coalitions formed, the direct partnerships with grassroots organizations, local administration, legal institutions, and faith leaders. And of course, the Women and Child Ministry's nationwide Bal Vivah Mukt Bharat campaign has been engaging crores of citizens. So is India witnessing a historic shift in the protection of girls? And with one in every five girls still getting married before the legal age, how do we accelerate this decline to reach zero? To answer this question, we are joined by Mr. Ravi Kant, National Convener, Just Rights for Children, Dr. Shailendra Pandya, Child Rights Activist and Director, Gayatri Seva Sansthan, Ms. Karminder Kaur, Protection Officer, cum District Child Marriage Prohibition Officer, District Rohtak and Jhajjar, and Advocate Vandana Sharma, who also joins us, Sarpanch, Sundarpur Village District, Jind. Now, the NFHS, Mr. Khan, tells us what has changed. JRC's impact data helps explain how change may have happened on the ground. Can you take us through the strategies that you have found to be effective? And can prevention, sir, at this scale genuinely influence national indicators? Because the data also shows that the percentage of child marriage has risen in some states.
1: Yes, so this is all because of some of the momentous work which has been carried across the last 3 years, focused interventions which have happened in all the states where JRC is working. Apart from this, big grassroots movement, community engagements have happened. There has been a push from the Supreme Court of India in one of the petitions filed by Just Rights Partner, in which the Supreme Court gave the landmark judgment. Apart from that, the Government of India launching the Bal Vivah Mukt Bharat gave another impetus to this huge movement which has garnered. What we are seeing in the NFHS-6 and what we see at a JRC is that we are going to end child marriage by 2030. That was predicted in, you know, in we work on the picket strategy, and that has been predicted in this book, When Children Have Children, written by our founder Bhuvan Ribbu. It had predicted that 23-24, the

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3: 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The conversations that go deeper, where myths are unpacked and health is truly understood. Sharp, credible health insights made for the way you scroll. From symptoms to solutions, medical explainers, interviews, credible health stories, and updates, all in one place. So watch it, hear it, stream it, read it, and follow it. Because in a world full of health noise, trust really is everything.
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7: They say good food speaks for itself, but behind every dish lies a story of talent, a story of precision, a story of obsession, and a story of perfection. We're tracking down the finest culinary minds in the country. We're tracking down the icons and the innovators. The shortlist is ready. The kitchens are battlefields, because there's only one criterion, absolute excellence. The tables are set. Join me, Veer Sangvi, for the NDTV Food Awards 2026. Thank you.
2: मीठा या नमकीन, चाहे जैसे खाओ, 100% सूजी से बनी आर प्योर वर्मिसली, स्वादिष्ट, सेहतमंद, हर रोज।
8: Some big breaking news coming in from West Bengal. Let's take you through it. We're learning that the Enforcement Directorate has searched Madan Mitra's residence in Dakineshwar. That's right, a search of Madan Mitra's Dakineshwar flat has now led to the recovery of some cash and documents. Details of 6 bank accounts were also uncovered. The Enforcement Directorate, the Kolkata branch, is now conducting searches at as many as 7 premises.
9: Hello and a very good afternoon. You're watching NDTV and I'm Aditya Raj Kaul. There's been an accident in Jorhat, Assam of the Indian Air Force. We'll get you more details on that. But first, the top headlines. Indian Air Force AN-32 aircraft reportedly crashes at Jorhat Air Force Station in Assam. Aircraft catches fire after crash landing. Emergency teams deployed on. Further details are awaited. Trinamool Chief Mamata Banerjee is facing pressure on two fronts. An FIR has been filed over alleged communal remarks ahead of the polls, while a 635 crore advertising expenditure controversy has also come under scrutiny. Trouble continues to mount for TMC MP Abhishek Banerjee. The CIE has issued 2 fresh summons in a single day, including one in the hate speech case. Already questioned for hours in a forgery probe, Banerjee has been asked to appear again on June 16, and he says he will challenge the action in court. Prime Minister Narendra Modi embarks for key visit to France and Slovakia, with defence, technology and strategic cooperation high on their agenda. Visit expected to deepen India-France ties, with discussions ranging from security partnerships and innovation to next-generation technologies and investment opportunities. And Pranit More breaks silence on controversy on the Al Biryani joke, says, "I deserve the hate. I got carried away." Comedian admits lapse in judgment, accepts responsibility.

0: There's breaking news coming in, and this is from Maharashtra. Sanjay Raut of Shiv Sena UBT, who is a member of parliament, has reacted on Prime Minister Modi. And he says that, I quote, "Such an aghori person has never been born in Indian politics. Such a cruel person has never been born. Great leaders like Pandit Jawaharlal Nehru, Indira Gandhi, Lal Bahadur Shastri, P.V. Narasimha Rao, Rajiv Gandhi, Babasaheb Ambedkar, and Balasaheb Thackeray were born from this soil. But when we see Modi's entire character, we fear, where did he come from? He comes from the same soil from which Aurangzeb was born. Aurangzeb was born in Gujarat, wasn't he? That's the kind of pot shots and personal attack by Shiv Sena UBT leader and member of parliament Sanjay Raut against Prime Minister Narendra Modi. BJP is also hitting out. Let's hear the reaction that's coming in.
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0: You heard Sanjay Raut out there. This is a fresh political controversy that's breaking out with Shiv Sena UBT leader attacking Prime Minister Narendra Modi. Now, remember, it's not just a political attack. It's a character assassination. And this is a personal attack against Prime Minister Narendra Modi. Sujata Dwivedi joins us live on this big story. Political heat on this big controversy developing. Sujata, Sanjay Raut attacking the Prime Minister. He has done so before, doing it again, but he's going personal against the Prime Minister.
2: Certainly, Aditya, and this is not the first time as such remarks have been made by Sanjay Raut, and this time the political spat in Maharashtra has intensified once again. And while we started speaking to other leaders from the opposition, they state that this particular remark by Sanjay Raut is not just by himself, and that the opposition, whenever tries raising fingers on the Prime Minister, it is about the way of his functioning and not really the electorate. But Sanjay Raut once again maintains that his words, he abides by them, and because of which we see the political war intensifying again. Whereas on the other, there have been voices coming up from the BJP in Maharashtra as well as nationwide leaders who state that this is not just an insult of the Prime Minister, but also of the millions of people who support him, and the voters especially, are sure going to answer the same, and henceforth it is going to be another political war footing that we see by both the end, that is the BJP-led NDA as well as the Indian opposition. How is it that the other leaders react? Do they really stand by what Sanjay Raut says? Will be will be important to watch out for in the upcoming reactions that will come forward. Back to you.
0: Sujata getting us the details. It's a political controversy for sure, a slugfest between the BJP and the UBT and its allies. We'll have to wait and watch how things unfold. We'll get a BJP reaction as well. But this is Pradeep Bhandari of the BJP national spokesperson speaking out.
3: संजय राउत द्वारा प्रधानमंत्री नरेंद्र मोदी जी को गाली बकना यह स्पष्ट करता है कि आज पूरा का पूरा इंडिया अलायंस अपने परिवार को बचाने के लिए 140 करोड़ देशवासियों का अपमान कर रहा है। ये इंस्पायर होते 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हैं।
0: All right, the BJP hitting out at Sanjay Raut and Shiv Sena UBT on the comparison that Sanjay Raut has made between Prime Minister Modi and Aurangzeb, and a deeply personal attack. This is sure shot going to really heat up. Sujata, who continues to join us on Big Story, what are you hearing from the BJP or the allies of the Shiv Sena? Is this really going to develop into a huge controversy?
2: Well, the capital, we see that currently both of the blocs, especially the Indy bloc, is trying to capitalize on these remarks. Whereas we know that on one end it is the Shiv Sena as well as the BJP from the Mahayuti Alliance in Maharashtra who have now hit back at Sanjay Raut, stating that he has always been making these remarks on the Prime Minister. Whereas these have now led to Sanjay Raut making personal attacks, and this will clearly not be tolerated onto the soil of Maharashtra. Whereas on the other, Sanjay Raut stands by that. He's refusing to apologize, as well as we know that he states that what he meant, if he finds it's correct. And henceforth, we know that this is surely going to develop into a bigger story, because on one end, Sanjay Raut not only calling the Prime Minister, calling him by a word or a term like a ghori, but also saying that compared to the other Prime Minister, this is the worst of the tenure that India is witnessing. This is surely going to have reactions from the BJP-led NDA leaders as well, where it has already begun to come from other leaders in Maharashtra from the BJP and the Mahayuti Alliance. Back to you.
0: Right, a fresh controversy erupting after Sanjay Raut called Prime Minister Narendra Modi an aghori and compared him with Aurangzeb. It's a huge political slugfest now developing between the BJP and, of course, the Shiv Sena UBT. Will the allies of the UBT faction of the Shiv Sena really stand by them? This is the big question really right now. Sujata, continue to be with us. But let's listen in once again to Sanjay Raut, the Member of Parliament from UBT Shiv Sena, and what he had to say.
1: इतना अघोरी व्यक्ति इस देश में कभी पैदा नहीं राजनीति इतना क्रूर कभी नहीं पैदा इस देश में पंडित नेहरू इंदिरा गांधी लाल बहादुर शास्त्री नरसिंह राव राजीव गांधी बाबा साहेब अम्बेडकर बाला साहेब ठाकरे ऐसे 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
0: Well, that's the latest controversy that we are picking up. You heard there Sanjay Raut of the Shiv Sena UBT faction, you know, calling out Prime Minister an aghori and comparing him with Aurangzeb. BJP has sharply reacting, hitting out at the Shiv Sena and Sanjay Raut himself. Now, remember, viewers, Sanjay Raut has been outspoken in many ways, but also controversial. He has attacked the BJP and, of course, Prime Minister Modi in the past as well. Sujata Dwivedi of NDTV continues to join us on this big story. Sujata, Sanjay Raut making those comments that are really not going well with the BJP and the central government. Really, the heat is going to pick up. But have you spoken to other leaders of the UBT faction of the Shiv Sena? Do they agree with the kind of terminology that Sanjay Raut has used?
2: Well, there have been occasions when Sanjay Raut has come up with terms that Shiv Sena UBT doesn't really conspire with. And also, whenever Sanjay Raut has made such outspoken statements into the media, several leaders and the big shots from the Shiv Sena UBT have distanced themselves and stated that they do not really support what Sanjay Raut has said. And a term like aghori does Shiv Sena UBT leaders, especially Uddhav Thackeray, Aditya Thackeray, Anil Desai, and all of the others, do they really stand by that? For that, a comment from them is needed, of course. But we know that no official statement from the Shiv Sena UBT as a party has come out yet on their stand as far as Sanjay Raut's statement is concerned. But yes, Sanjay Raut has said something which has really heated up the circuit.
0: All right, Sujata, stay with us on this big story, because I'm being told that BJP leader Shaina NC is in fact joining us on the phone line. Shaina NC, how do you react to this kind of a terminology of Shiv Sena in fact joining us? Shaina NC, at this particular stage, we have Sanjay Raut calling Prime Minister an aghori and then going on to compare him with Aurangzeb. How can anybody justify that?
4: In hospitals, because he needs some serious counseling to constantly target the Prime Minister and this kind of shows you a desperate mindset, I would say, to hog the limelight and get attention. You have to be very compromised to use this kind of words. And I think it's shocking to say the least. Having said that, nobody really in Maharashtra takes cognizance of Sanjay Raut. We as a party, and his contribution tirelessly to the nation in these 12 years, and we will continue to support him in every capacity. And the common citizen does the same. Well, obviously, Mr. Sanjay Raut needs some serious counseling. So the time has come for him to sit in isolation and probably he has been saying in space.
0: All right, Shanna NC, thank you very much for joining us on this big story. We have Shehzad Poonawalla of the BJP also reacting. Let's listen.
5: Congress party and its allies have crossed the line. Rahul Gandhi, who used the choicest words against Prime Minister Modi, marwa diya Modi ne, lathi dande marenge, maut ka saudagar, 150 bad words, Hitler ki maut marega, kabar khudegi. Now, Congress's ally Sanjay Raut, Uddhav Sena, has used choicest abuses against Prime Minister. And in abusing Prime Minister, he has even exceeded and abused state of Gujarat, saying that this is the land of Aurangzeb. This shows the mindset. In Modi virod, in BJP virod, they can do samvidhanik pad ka apman. They abuse the president, they abuse the elected prime minister because he comes from OBC family, because he comes from Chaiwala family. They keep using the choicest bad words and then they say they are mohabbat ki dukaan.
0: Moving on now, an Indian Air Force AN-32 transport aircraft crashed and caught fire at the Air Force station in Assam's Jorhat today morning. According to initial reports, the AN-32 aircraft went down within the Air Force station premises while landing, triggering a fire after the crash. Emergency response teams were immediately deployed to the site to control the blaze and assess the situation. The cause of the crash is yet to be ascertained, and details regarding the casualties or injuries, if any, remain unclear at this stage. The Indian Air Force has confirmed that the accident occurred during the training sortie. A court of inquiry has been constituted to ascertain the cause as per the protocols. Now, even as we get you more details, what we know so far is that the AN-32 has crashed in Jorhat. And certainly there could be a possibility of casualties. More details will be available in some time from now. This is IAF's AN-32, which crashed in Jorhat, Assam. The aircraft caught fire after landing. The Indian Air Force plane crashed at Jorhat Air Base, and relief and rescue operations have been underway on site. Even as the crash incident was reported at around 10 a.m., the cause of the crash is yet to be ascertained. Court of inquiry has been constituted by the Indian Air Force at this stage. Let's listen in to some of the conversation that we had about this crash with my colleague Vishnu Som and an expert formerly with the Indian Air Force.
6: Air Marshal, this looks terrible at this stage, and one can just hope that the crew members on board have survived. Are you aware of any details on this, and could you tell our viewers a little bit about the AN-32 and its significance, not just for the Air Force, but for the army and for people across the Himalayas?
7: Good morning to you, Vishnu, to your viewers. It's a very sad day, and it pains no end to see these kind of crashes that take place. For benefit of your viewers, AN-32 has been backbone of the Indian Air Force transport fleet for over 40 years now. These aircraft came in the mid-80s. And are deployed in all the sectors, be it north, in Ladakh, Leh, be deployed in south, undertakes the overseas operations over Andaman and Nicobar operations. Jorhat, of course, you've just covered. They are based here for the last 35 years plus in this area. These AN-32s have supported the advanced landing ground operations in Arunachal, Nagaland, Manipur, Tripura, and all these places over the years, till the roads and the infrastructure came. Everything was supported by these aeroplanes in the 80s and the 90s, primarily. The aircrafts have operated in the Lakshadweep side. They are operating in the west. So all in all, the AN-32 have been utilized for para assault landings. They've been used for cashback. They've been used for basic search and rescue, supplying of aids. So for all possible roles other than communication, these aircrafts, and it's a very versatile roll-on, roll-off kind of a thing made in Ukraine. And these aircrafts were being upgraded before this war began with the Russia-Ukraine war. And these aircrafts are fitted with state-of-the-art equipment now, with latest avionics and latest engine upgrades that have gone in. So in my opinion, this accident would have occurred at the landing phase. And for your viewers, around 90% of air accidents take place during takeoff and landing phase. These are the two most critical phases, and having headed the flight safety of Indian Air Force, I have been speaking on this. These are the most two critical phases of flight, both in civil and in military flying, where maximum accidents happen. That is because the aircrafts are at their extreme edge of performance. They are very close to stalling speeds, and anything going wrong at this stage, and if the controls are not handled properly, or if there's any grave emergency, I don't know anything about this accident as yet, but it could be any of those reasons which could come out. And proximity to the ground, very close to the stalling speeds, and the results invariably.
0: And moving on, viewers, it's double trouble for former West Bengal Chief Minister Mamata Banerjee. Amid rebellion, headache, now Mamata is facing legal heat. On one front, an FIR has been registered against her over alleged communal remarks made ahead of the state elections, with complainants accusing her of promoting communal disharmony through her speech. On the other hand, a separate probe now has now been ordered into an alleged 635 crore advertising scam involving a prominent Kolkata-based ad agency, which is believed to be close to the former chief minister. Authorities are examining a series of high-value transactions routed through multiple bank accounts. NDTV learns that the ED could also step in to probe the money trail in this new episode that has come in. Let's listen in to some of the reactions that we are picking up.
8: বলে না আপনারা সবাই ভালো আছেন আর যদি আমরা না থাকি কোনদিন সেরকম আসে এক সেকেন্ড লাগবে একটা কমিউনিটি যখন জোট বাঁধে না ঘিরে ফেললে এক সেকেন্ডে দেবে একদম বারোটা বাজিয়ে
9: বিজিবিএস করতে গিয়ে মমতা বন্দ্যোপাধ্যায় একটি ইভেন্ট ম্যানেজমেন্ট সংস্থাকে মোট 635 কোটি টাকা দিয়ে গেছেন 635 কোটি টাকা একটি ইভেন্ট ম্যানেজমেন্ট সংস্থাকে এরও তদন্ত হবে তদন্ত শুধু নয় মামলা আমরা করব এবং প্রয়োজন হলে মানি লন্ডারিং যারা ইনভেস্টিগেট করে তাকে হ্যান্ড ওভার করবো আমরা ছাড়বো না ছাড়ার জন্য তো মানুষ বসায়নি
0: As we continue reporting from West Bengal, breaking news now coming in. TMC MLA and spokesperson Kunal Ghosh summoned tomorrow in signature forgery case by the CID. Tomorrow, even Abhishek Banerjee, senior leader of the TMC, has been asked to appear before the agency in the signature scandal that's hit the Trinamool Congress. Remember, but that's not all. CID has also slapped Abhishek with second entirely separate summons, this one in the hate speech case for June 16. The case relates to Abhishek's election campaign remarks about playing the DJ after May 4th results. Remember, viewers, Kunal Ghosh has been asked to appear before the CID on Sunday. Abhishek had also been summoned in the signature case. That's the latest we are picking up here on NDTV. A huge controversy and fresh developments picking up in West Bengal. CID summons Kunal Ghosh in the signature forgery case. A big breaking news coming in from West Bengal. And this is amid the mass exodus that we are witnessing in the Trinamool Congress. Several top leaders and confidants of Mamata Banerjee moving away from the party. They are not happy with the kind of decision making that was happening, but also on the parallel, there is a signature forged controversy that is happening, and the signature forgery controversy is engulfing several TMC leaders as well, including Abhishek Banerjee and Kunal Ghosh also at this stage. The CID has summoned Kunal Ghosh in the signature forgery case. We'll try to get our reporters from Kolkata on this big story. But as of now, what we know so far is that the CID in West Bengal has summoned Kunal Ghosh, and he would be appearing before the CID as well. Tracy Day is joining us live on this big story. She's been tracking all developments from all aspects in these controversies and summoning. Tracy, Kunal Ghosh being summoned as well. What more can you tell us?
10: Well, Aditya, in this case of the signature scandal that broke out, the CID has been visiting all the sitting MLAs and cross-checking their signatures with handwriting expert as well as videographers. But this time, Kunal Ghosh has been asked to appear before the CID tomorrow at the CID headquarters. A CID team had earlier visited his residence as well and collected his signature. And with Abhishek Banerjee, the Trinamool Congress National General Secretary, is also under the CID scanner, being summoned tomorrow at the CID headquarters, there is a buzz that both could be made to sit face-to-face for interrogation in this particular case that is being investigated by the CID. And of course, given the fact that West Bengal Chief Minister Shubhendu Adhikari himself handed over this case to the CID, shows the importance of this particular investigation. But all eyes tomorrow when they appear before the CID in this particular probe. Back to you.
0: All right, Tracy, getting us the latest details. But there's more breaking news coming in at this stage. And this is in regard to Kalyan Banerjee backing Abhishek amid controversies. And Kalyan Banerjee says, Abhishek is like my son. A father forgives a son's mistakes. Kalyan Banerjee also says, democracy under threat. Vindictive politics is very dangerous. That's the latest that we are picking up here on NDTV. Several fresh developments coming in from West Bengal. Let's listen in to what Kalyan Banerjee had to say.
11: लेकिन कल तो वो बोल दिया है, उसका बाद तो कुछ कुछ नहीं है. कल तो वो बोल दिया है, जो बोलना है उसको वो तो बोल दिया है. तो हम भी बोल देते, वो भी मेरा लड़का का माफिक है. लड़का का सब गलती माफ करता है, 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
0: Shreyasi, Kalyan Banerjee coming out yet again, backing Abhishek at this stage. But is all well within the TMC? There are several people in a mass exodus mode, and does seem like that there is a huge kind of a churning happening within the TMC.
10: Well, there seems to be a change in heart when it comes to Kalyan Banerjee, because we did see him on Thursday slamming Abhishek Banerjee and even giving an ultimatum to Mamata Banerjee that she needs to choose between Abhishek or Kalyan Banerjee, a veteran Trinamool Congress politician. But what we are given to understand, of course, there is a lot of pressure on the Trinamool Congress at this point in time, given the mass exodus. And of course, the rebel faction politically strategizing their next move in the national capital.
0: All right, Tracy, getting us the latest. Thank you very much for joining us and bringing us up to date about what Kalyan Banerjee has said. And also, does this indicate a change of heart in Banerjee about Abhishek and about the way things are in the TMC? In fact, viewers, TMC National General Secretary Abhishek Banerjee on Friday, reacting to Kalyan Banerjee's arrogant remark, had said, Kalyan da is elder to me and that I won't talk against him. Let's listen in to Abhishek.
12: কল্যাণ বন্দ্যোপাধ্যায়ের অধিকার রয়েছে আমাকে নিয়ে চারটে কটু কথা বলার. কল্যাণ বন্দ্যোপাধ্যায় আমাকে ছোট থেকে মানুষ করেছে, আমি বড় হতে দেখেছে. আমি এই কথাগুলো নিয়ে খারাপভাবে নিই না. ওনার একটা ঘটনা হয়তো খারাপ লাগতে পারে, উনি বলেছে, কিন্তু আমি আমার কোনো ব্যক্তিগত ক্রোধ বা আমার কোনো ব্যক্তিগত ক্ষোভ কল্যাণ বন্দ্যোপাধ্যায়ের বিরুদ্ধে নেই.
0: All right, that was the latest we got on the controversies and the churning within the TMC in West Bengal. That's all we have right now. Slipping into a short break, news and updates will continue on the other side. Thanks for watching.

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4: 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So watch it, hear it, stream it, read it and follow it. Because in a world full of health noise, trust really is everything.

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3: They say good food speaks for itself, but behind every dish lies a story of talent, a story of precision, a story of obsession, and a story of perfection. We're tracking down the finest culinary minds in the country. We're tracking down the icons and the innovators. The short list is ready. The kitchens are battlefields because there's only one criterion, absolute excellence. The tables are set. Join me, Veer Sanghvi, for the NDTV Food Awards 2026. Thank you.

0: Mitra's Dakineshwar flat has now led to the recovery of some cash and documents. Details of 6 bank accounts were all thing searches at as many as 7 premises related to Madan Mitra, the MLA of TMC and the former minister in the municipality recruitment scam case. An investigation has been conducted so far in
1: Punjab, the land that feeds India. But every year after harvest season, these fields become one of India's biggest environmental challenges. For farmer, setting stubble on fire is fast and economical. But for the environment, it causes grave dangers. The smoke chokes up the region, creating a public health crisis. But what if this crop residue could become fuel, electricity, and opportunity?
2: Punjab, the land that feeds India. But after every harvest season, these fields become one of the most biggest environmental disasters for India.
3: It's very easy for farmers to set their stubble on fire, but it causes grave dangers to the environment.
2: What if this stubble can be used for something useful?
3: Yes, something useful like fuel, electricity, and several products.
2: Welcome to WinFast Presents Wheels of Change, Sustainability on the Move, powered by NDTV Automate. We've got a beautiful story from Punjab. We've got a partner over here, the WinFast VF6. So without any further ado, let's begin.

0: As we dive deeper into Punjab's agricultural heartland, the vehicle we are traveling in becomes a part of the story itself. This is the VinFast VF6, an all-electric compact SUV designed for the realities of modern India. Powered by a 59.6 kWh battery, it delivers a claimed range of up to 468 km on a single charge, making long intercity drives like this not just possible, but practical. In its top configuration, the VF6 produces over 200 brake horsepower and 310 Nm of torque, offering a quick acceleration when needed, while remaining quiet and composed across long stretches. What stands out immediately is the cabin experience. There's a large 12.9-inch touchscreen that controls most vehicle functions, while the heads-up display replaces traditional instrument clusters, keeping the driver focused on the road ahead. Higher variants add features like ventilated seats and a panoramic glass roof, bringing a premium feel to everyday mobility. With 190 millimeters of ground clearance, the VF6 is also tuned for Indian road conditions, handling uneven surfaces with ease. And when it comes to safety, it brings a 5-star Bharat NCAP rating along with 7 airbags and level 2 driver assistance systems. In a journey about sustainability, the VF6 is not just transport, it's a statement of intent. Clean, capable, and built for the road ahead. Innovation doesn't always come from big cities. Sometimes it starts right here in the villages. A journey into Punjab's agricultural heartland requires a vehicle that aligns with our mission of zero emissions.
1: Punjab, here we come. I'm absolutely excited to have Punjab's food, drink that lassi, and this is perfect weather, and I just can't wait to be there.
2: Well, I'll tell you what, I'm excited as well, but more than the food, I'm excited to learn about the new ways of sustainable agriculture. And more than that, you know, how that sustainability is fueling the nation. You know, it's actually making fuel.
1: 100%. I think Punjab is also in the headlines because of stubble burning, and that's one pain point that we really want to focus on. But not only the pain, but also the solution, the balm that we put over on the pain point.
2: And what better vehicle to go and visit Farm to Fuel than this? This is the VinFast VF6. I don't know if I may ask, you know, you're driving it. I drive a lot of cars, and you just like, you're like, yeah, that's the car I want to pick up. And you just like sat in the driving seat. Like, how are you liking it?
1: See, I don't, you know, you would not see me use this word for Indian roads very often, but it's a calming experience because, you know, it's silent. There's no noise. And that's how I want to enjoy my Indian roads, right? So that's, I think, a huge plus. And again,

0: Arun, like, are you excited? Because Amrinder did talk about, you know, how the entire Pariyali is processed, you know, to make those palettes. Are you excited to see that process?
1: Yes, I think great conversation there, but I really want to see that happen in front of me. So that would be an interesting bit to see. And, you know, it's so interesting that we often think that, you know, such solutions or such technology, so to say, would come from, you know, big cities or metro cities. But, you know, if villages are facing any challenge, they come up with a solution, and that too so promptly, efficiently, quickly. So that's what we're seeing in this entire setup. So, you know, if agriculture is one of the biggest sectors here in Punjab,
0: yeah.
1: So, you know, the attitude is such that, you know, okay, this is our bread and butter. If this has a problem that we need, you know, fixing, here we have the solution as well.
2: Once the bales are collected from the fields, they are then transported to a processing hub in a place like Khanna. Here, the straw is shredded, desized, and compressed into highly dense pellets. These pellets are then supplied to thermal power plants to be burnt alongside coal, directly replacing fossil fuels with green bioenergy to generate electricity.
0: So these are the wheels of change in the truest sense, you know, and these are the kind of stories that we want to tell you on the go, because this is sustainability on the go.
2: What was once considered agricultural waste is now becoming an energy resource. Punjab's farms are finding cleaner alternatives, and mobility is moving in the same direction. The VinFast VF6 represents that shift, where technology and sustainability move together.
0: Now, people like Amrinder are telling us why sustainability can be scalable on a national level.
1: But after the break, we show you the world of Punjab Agricultural University, which is the home ground for a lot of innovations. Don't go anywhere.

0: हर पल मनाओ केसरी त्योहार। विमल
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3: लॉन्च कंट्रोल 0 to 100.
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2: He has tracked the pulse of power from Washington to Korea. 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
7: What seems settled for me is unfinished business. So I rewind, I pause, I reflect, I dig, until what's buried stands up to be counted. Breaking ground, not just headlines, the meaning behind them. This is Breaking Ground with me, Vedika Sood.
8: थोड़े में ज्यादा स्वाद के हित तो है इसकी खास बात।
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11: Some big breaking news coming in from West Bengal. Let's take you through it. We're learning that the Enforcement Directorate has searched Madan Mitra's residence in Dakineshwar. That's right, a search of Madan Mitra's Dakineshwar flat has now led to the recovery of some cash and documents. Details of 6 bank accounts were also uncovered. The Enforcement Directorate, the Kolkata branch, is now conducting searches at as many as 7 premises related to Madan Mitra, the MLA of TMC and the former minister in the municipality recruitment scam case. An investigation has been conducted so far and it has even revealed in the case that Madan Mitra received bribe in the form of cash and gold through middlemen in relation to appointment of undeserving candidates from various posts to different municipalities, including the Kamarhati municipality. That's the allegation that's been leveled against Madan Mitra. Now remember that Madan Mitra is linked to more than 125 such illegal appointments. My colleague Shreyasi Day joins us on the broadcast with the latest updates coming in. Shreyasi, crucial developments now taking shape in West Bengal. Walk us through what exactly is happening.
12: Well, the ED is conducting searches at Trinamool Congress MLA's residence since morning, and Madan Mitra's 7 residences and locations are being searched in the alleged municipality recruitment scam. Though the ED has not given out any statements as yet exactly on which case are they conducting this search. This isn't the first time that they are conducting searches on Madan Mitra's premises. He has been searched earlier as well, and he has told the ED that in case they can find any proof against him, he is ready to be arrested. Earlier, the ED has arrested former West Bengal Minister Sujit Bose in the municipal recruitment scam. They are also probing an extortion case against Sona Pappu, Bahubali of the Trinamool Congress, as we are given to understand. And of course, the ED since morning have been carrying out these searches. We are awaiting for an official statement from the Enforcement Directorate in what case they are actually looking at Madan Mitra, and he hasn't given any statement either, but these searches are being conducted in North 24 Parganas district.
11: Audra Shriyasi, also help us understand that I believe that there have been some documents as well as cash that's been recovered. What exactly is happening? Where exactly has the probe reached?
12: Well, the ED has allegedly recovered 6 bank accounts of Madan Mitra. They are carrying out search operations at these locations. And while these searches are being conducted, there have been certain seizures of documents that the ED feels that could help in their investigation.

0: Welcome back. You're watching WinFast Presents Wheels of Change, powered by NDTV Automate Sustainability on the Move. And Arun, my friend, you are from Punjab and you've gotten me here to the Punjab Agricultural University. Why are we here?
1: Because this is where it all starts. I mean, this university has been behind the Green Revolution as well. This is an iconic university inaugurated by none other than Pandit Jawaharlal Nehru. So, you know, it is an iconic location and you'll be amazed to see what they're doing with stubble. I mean, you can already see some bits of that biogas plant there, but I don't want to reveal a lot of it. We have professors also joining us here. So there's a lot more.
0: So let's go. What are we waiting for?
1: Come.
2: If awareness has to create real change, education becomes the biggest tool. PAU has been engineering both in-situ solutions, mixing residue back into the soil, and ex-situ solutions.
0: क्या कर रहे हैं हम पराली के साथ यहाँ पे मतलब किस तरीके की innovations लेके आ रहे हैं?
3: So PAU has two technologies. One is in-situ, that's what PAU promotes. Another is ex-situ. So in situ is we incorporate in the fields only. Ex situ is we take the straw from the fields and then we can do anything. Like for example, you have seen pallets, you have turning. Another is biogas. So another is we have briquettes.
0: Okay.
3: So here in Punjab, you can have like two types of major. One is domestic type, another is industrial type. For domestic type, we have this kind of plant, which is a batch type plant. So here what we do is we load the plant at one time and that plant is loaded for 3 months. So once you load the plant and then after 3 months you empty the plant. So this is called batch type plant. Mm-hmm. Whereas in industrial scale, you daily load and daily the product will come out. So that is the

0: plant which we have made for this. This is a mild steel plant.
1: Okay.
0: At one time, a bigger plant. This is a smaller one. We have a bigger plant also, which has a 20 feet dia. Mm-hmm. So that plant stores around 1.6 ton of paddy straw and about 4 quintals of cattle dung at one time.
2: So this is no test. This is actual plant running here. And what use are we putting the biogas to?
0: Yeah. So at what we are doing is we are conducting a research only here.
2: Okay, got it.
0: So we are not doing commercially, but we are supplying whatever biogas generated free of cost to our canteen.
2: Oh, wow.
3: एक सी टू के अंदर से सबसे बड़ा चैलेंज ये होता है कि आपने प्लॉट में से अपने क्रॉप को बाहर निकाल लिया, स्ट्रॉ को बाहर निकाल लिया. नाउ यू हैव टू स्टोर इट फॉर अनदर 6 months और से, मतलब जब तक उसका 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
4: Okay.
3: So approximately, roughly, it is more than 6 times more.
5: When you see these solutions practically, it feels like the problem is solvable. The challenge isn't lack of technology, it's scaling awareness. Because real change doesn't happen overnight. It happens one journey at a time. Because just like solving stubble burning requires scale, awareness, and infrastructure, the shift to electric mobility also depends on more than just vehicles. It requires a complete ecosystem. But Winfast's role in that story goes beyond just building electric vehicles as well, by tackling the challenges that often hold buyers back. One of the biggest concerns in the EV space is long-term value. To address this, VinFast is offering guaranteed buyback programs, ensuring up to 75% retention of the car's value within the first 2 years. For those switching from conventional vehicles, its ICE to electric initiative adds financial incentives to make the transition more accessible. Ownership costs are another key factor. VinFast is working to reduce these through free charging support at its VGreen network for early adopters. There's also a flexible battery subscription model, allowing buyers to lower upfront costs and pay battery usage separately. At the same time, the company is investing in India's ecosystem, setting up local manufacturing in Tamil Nadu, expanding charging infrastructure through partnerships, and planning over 200 service touchpoints nationwide.
6: Now, every year, Punjab's agricultural industry tells us two stories. One filled with challenges because of stubble burning, and the other one filled with innovation.
2: The good part is that innovations aren't stopping, and people are coming up with innovations which are futuristic.
6: Man, Arun, I really enjoyed learning so much new that is happening right here in Punjab to counter the environmental hazard that is produced because of stubble burning. I hope you enjoyed it too.
2: 100%. Yeah, I mean, so many inspiring stories, and you know, the learning doesn't need to stop, and there's so much more that can be done in the sustainability space, and Punjab is showing exactly how that's done, and they're doing it with an extra dash of butter and lassi and chas, and I think that's icing on the cake.
6: 100%. So we will be getting you more such stories from all over India on this sustainability drive. This is VinFast Presents Wheels of Change, powered by NDTV Automate, sustainability on the move. Keep watching NDTV Networks for more such stories.
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10: What seems settled for me is unfinished business. So I rewind, I pause, I reflect, I dig, until what's buried stands up to be counted. Breaking ground, not just headlines, the meaning behind them. This is Breaking Ground with me, Vedika Sood.
11: थोड़े में ज्यादा स्वाद के हित तो है इसकी खास बात।
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14: Some big breaking news coming in from West Bengal. Let's take you through it. We're learning that the Enforcement Directorate has searched Madan Mitra's residence in Dakineshwar. That's right, a search of Madan Mitra's Dakineshwar flat has now led to the recovery of some cash and documents. Details of 6 bank accounts were also uncovered. The Enforcement Directorate, the Kolkata branch, is now conducting searches at as many as 7 premises related to Madan Mitra, the MLA of TMC and the former minister in the municipality recruitment scam case. An investigation has been conducted so far and it has even released, revealed in the case that Madan Mitra received bribe in the form of cash and gold through middlemen in relation to appointment of undeserving candidates from various posts to different municipalities, including the Kamarhati municipality. That's the allegation that's been leveled against Madan Mitra. Now remember that Madan Mitra is linked to more than 125 such illegal appointments. My colleague Shreyasi Day joins us on the broadcast with the latest updates coming in. Shreyasi, crucial developments now taking shape in West Bengal. Walk us through what exactly is happening.
15: Well, the ED is conducting searches at Trinamool Congress MLA's residence since morning. And Madan Mitra's 7 residences and locations are being searched in the alleged municipality recruitment scam. Though the ED has not given out any statements as yet exactly on which case are they conducting this search. This isn't the first time that they are conducting searches on Madan Mitra's premises. He has been searched earlier as well, and he has dared the ED that in case they can find any proof against him, he's ready to be arrested. Earlier, the ED has arrested former West Bengal Minister Shujit Bose in the municipal recruitment scam. They're also probing an extortion case against Sona Pappu, Bahubali of the Trinamool Congress, as we are given to understand. And of course, the ED since morning have been carrying out these searches. We are awaiting for an official statement from the Enforcement Directorate in what case they are actually looking at Madan Mitra. And he hasn't given any statement either, but these searches are being conducted in North 24 Parganas district.
14: Otra Shriyasi, also help us understand that I believe that there have been some documents as well as cash that's been recovered. What exactly is happening? Where exactly has the probe reached?
15: Well, the ED has allegedly recovered 6 bank accounts of Madan Mitra. They are carrying out search operations at these locations. And while these searches are being conducted, there have been certain seizures of documents that the ED feels that could help in their investigation. Though we are waiting for an official statement from the Enforcement Directorate on what exactly.
16: Hello and a very good afternoon. You're watching NDTV as always, and we'll get you the top headlines at this hour, and this is what we are picking up. Indian Air Force AN-32 aircraft reportedly crashes at Jorhat Air Force Station in Assam. aircraft caches fire after crash landing. Emergency teams deployed on site. Further details are awaited.

0: DMC Chief Mamata Banerjee is facing pressure on two fronts. An FIR has been filed over alleged communal remarks ahead of the polls, while a 635 crore advertising expenditure controversy has also come under scrutiny. Trouble continues to mount for the TMC MP Abhishek Banerjee. The CID has issued two fresh summons in a single day, including one in a hate speech case already questioned for hours. In a forgery probe, Banerjee has been asked to appear again on June 16, and he says he will challenge this in court. Prime Minister Narendra Modi embarks on a key visit to France and Slovakia, with defence technology and strategic cooperation high on the agenda. The visit expected to deepen India-France ties, with discussions ranging from security partnerships and innovation to next-generation technologies and investment opportunities. And Pranit More breaks silence on the controversy of Al Biryani joke, says, "I deserve the hate, I got carried away." Comedian admits lapse in judgment, accepts responsibility. The top story of the day, viewers, is about an Indian Air Force AN-32 transport aircraft which has crashed and caught fire at the Air Force station in Assam's Jorhat today morning. According to initial reports, the AN-32 aircraft went down within the Air Force station premises while landing, triggering a fire after the crash. Emergency response teams were immediately deployed to the site to control the blaze and assess the situation. The cause of the crash is yet to be ascertained, and details regarding the casualties or injuries remain unclear at this stage. The Indian Air Force has confirmed that the accident occurred during a training sortie. A court of inquiry, meanwhile, has been constituted to ascertain the cause of the crash. Let's listen in to this conversation that my colleague Vishnu Som had with Air Marshal Sanjeev Kapoor.
1: Air Marshal, this looks terrible at this stage, and one can just hope that the crew members on board have survived. Are you aware of any details on this, and could you tell our viewers a little bit about the AN-32 and its significance, not just for the Air Force, but for the army and for people across the Himalayas?
2: Good morning to you, Vishnu, to your viewers. It's a very sad day, and it pains no end to see these kind of crashes that take place. For benefit of your viewers, AN-32 has been backbone of the Indian Air Force transport fleet for over 40 years now. These aircraft came in the mid-80s. And are deployed in all the sectors, be it north, in Ladakh, Leh, be deployed in south, undertakes the overseas operations over Andaman and Nicobar operations. Jorhat, of course, we've just covered. They are based here for the last 35 years plus in this area. These AN-32s have supported the advanced landing ground operations in Arunachal, Nagaland, Manipur, Tripura, and all these places over the years, till the roads and the infrastructure came. Everything was supported by these aeroplanes in the 80s and the 90s, primarily. The aircrafts have operated in the Lakshadweep side. They are operating in the west. So all in all, the AN-32 have been utilized for para assault landings. They have been used for cashback. They've been used for basic search and rescue, supplying of aids. So for all possible roles other than communication, these aircrafts. And it's a very versatile roll-on, roll-off kind of a thing made in Ukraine. And these aircrafts were being upgraded before this war began with the Russia-Ukraine war. And these aircrafts are fitted with state-of-the-art equipment now, with latest avionics and latest engine upgrades that have gone in. So in my opinion, this accident would have occurred at the landing phase. And for your viewers, around 90% of air accidents take place during takeoff and landing phase. These are the two most critical phases, and having headed the flight safety of Indian Air Force, I have been speaking on this. These are the most two critical phases of flight, both in civil and in military flying, where maximum accidents happen. That is because the aircrafts are at their extreme edge of performance.

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3: This is the show where we bring you all the hot and happenings from the world of entertainment and lifestyle.
4: Really?
3: Fashion that made you gag. Films that made you fangirl. Art that made it to the gram. And trends that kept us with the program. Let's get it. Hello and welcome to a brand new show. I am your host Mayank Chaudhary and this is Limelight.
0: This is where the future shows up first. Conversations with the biggest names in tech and AI. Putting tech through its paces. No fancy jargon or spec sheets, just what matters. If it's shaping the future, you'll see it here first. The Tesla Model Y. This is Tech 360, real talk, real reviews, across the NDTV network.
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sharp, credible health insights made for the way you scroll. 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

0: या नमकीन, चाहे जैसे खाओ, 100% सूजी से बनी आर प्योर वर्म इसलिए स्वादिष्ट सेहतमंद हर रोज।
1: Some big breaking news coming in from West Bengal. Let's take you through it. We're learning that the Enforcement Directorate has searched Madan Mitra's residence in Dakineshwar. That's right, a search of Madan Mitra's Dakineshwar flat has now led to the recovery of some cash and documents. Details of 6 bank accounts were also uncovered. The Enforcement Directorate, the Kolkata branch, is now conducting searches at as many as 7 premises related to Madan Mitra, the MLA of TMC and the former minister in the municipality recruitment scam case. An investigation has been conducted so far and it has even revealed in the case that Madan Mitra received bribe in the form of cash and gold through middlemen in relation to appointment of undeserving candidates from various posts to different municipalities, including the Kamarhati municipality. That's the allegation that's been levelled against Madan Mitra. Now remember that Madan Mitra is linked to more than 125 such illegal appointments. My colleague Shreyasi Day joins us on the broadcast with the latest updates coming in. Shreyasi, crucial developments now taking shape in West Bengal. Walk us through what exactly is happening.
2: Well, the ED is conducting searches at Trinamool Congress MLA's residence since morning, and Madan Mitra's 7 residences and locations are being searched in the alleged municipality recruitment scam. Though the ED has not given out any statements as yet exactly on which case are they conducting this search, this isn't the first time that they are conducting searches on Madan Mitra's premises. He has been searched earlier as well, and he has told the ED that in case they can find any proof against him, he is ready to be arrested. Earlier, the ED has arrested former West Bengal Minister Shujit Bose in the municipal recruitment scam. They are also probing an extortion case against Sona Pappu, Bahubali of the Trinamool Congress, as we are given to understand. And of course, the ED since morning have been carrying out these searches. We are awaiting for an official statement from the Enforcement Directorate in what case they are actually looking at Madan Mitra, and he hasn't given any statement either, but these searches are being conducted in North 24 Parganas district.
1: Dr. Shreyasi, also help us understand that I believe that there have been some documents as well as cash that's been recovered. What exactly is happening? Where exactly has the probe reached?
2: Well, the ED has allegedly recovered 6 bank accounts of Madan Mitra. They are carrying out search operations at these locations. And while these searches are being conducted, there have been certain seizures of documents that the ED feels that could help in their investigation. Though we are waiting for an official statement from the Enforcement Directorate on what exactly have been seized during these searches at Madan Mitra's residence.
1: Alright, Shreyasi, please stay with us on the broadcast as we track some more updates coming in at this hour. We're tracking the latest developments coming in from West Bengal. It's double trouble for former West Bengal Chief Minister Mamata Banerjee. Amid rebellion headache, now Mamata Banerjee is also facing legal heat. On one front, an FIR has been

from Kangana Ranaut's new political thriller to Madonna back on the dance floor. Hello and welcome. You're watching NDTV. I am Mayank Chaudhary and this is Limelight. She's given new meaning to power dressing at the parliament and now she's back with a powerful new movie. My colleague Arun Singh catches up with none other than

0: Naranoth.
1: Very soon the film industry would cease to exist. The theaters would die. They're already on ventilator. Feminism has gone into a sort of a, you know, negative notion. Even before I was a politician, I was anyway a nationalist. People think I have a stylist to style me for the parliament.
2: Hi, Manun Singh, you're watching on NDE TV, and today we are talking Bharat Bhagya Vidhata. With us, the woman, the myth, the legend, Kangana Ranaut. A very warm welcome to NDE TV.
1: Thank you.
2: Now, every time we talk about 2611, you know, a lot of people talk about commandos. It has been attempted on screen several times. We have seen commando stories, police officer stories. What struck to you, you know, telling the stories of our hospital staff?
1: These are unseen or, say, unheard of. This was a very important, you would say, operation that was conducted by these staffs of Kama Nursing Home, where there were more than 400 lives that were saved by the hospital staff, nurses, ward boy, matron, watchmen, and all of them. But they went unnoticed.
2: Right. Now, we're in 2026 and a lot of people, you know, look down upon the conversation of female-led films because they say there's nothing like a female-led film. It has to be an actor-led. It could be a male, it could be a female. What would be your take on it? Do you think do we still need to harp on films being female-led, or is that a problematic statement?
1: I don't, you know, see, we should not be entangled in the petty conversations because they amount to nothing. Who's called what and who's seen as what is not important. What is important is that the theater viewing experience should not be ignored. The community experience that we are left with very far and few. And theater experience is one of those. And the way film industry is going down, I mean, very soon the film industry would cease to exist.
2: But why do you say that?
1: Because the films are not doing well. The films are not working, and if with this rate, film industry, especially Hindi film industry, would not exist.
2: Now, Kangana, you wear multiple hats. You're a producer, actor, MP. But ever since you've entered politics, you think people look differently at your acting work? Do you think they see it with that lens, or that has got nothing to do with that?
1: I have always been very aware in terms of my characters, and even before I was a politician, I was anyway a nationalist. You know, I was anyway doing films like Manikarnika, or even like a sensible film like Panga or Queen, and you know, like I've been always very socially aware that what stand I take and where I am. I have not changed a bit. Even I don't go through scripts thinking that, or does it suit my politician job or things like that? I've always been very evidently nationalistic and feminist. Not feminist exactly, but yes, you know, supporting woman empowerment, so to speak.
2: No, but that's feminism, and you have been.
1: Feminism has gone into a sort of a, you know, negative notion where people who are, you know, just male bashing all the time, and that is not feminism. I feel that I don't subscribe to that kind of feminism.
2: Yeah, I think people who think male bashing is feminism, they've got it wrong.
1: Yeah, exactly. Yeah. That's what you associate feminism with these days, because let's see, woman empowerment is a better word.
2: So you also want to stay away from that word because people would then assume you to be a male basher. I don't think that's a word. Okay. Now, since we were talking about your life as an MP as well, there's a lot of conversation about the way you also dress up in the parliament. That's a conversation. There are a lot of fashion circles as well. How much conscious effort are you putting? We are talking about saris and then blazers, you know, nice belts. And it looks very well put together.
1: Yeah. No, people think I have a stylist to style me for the parliament.
2: Why are you telling me nobody's styling
1: you? No way. Are you crazy? I mean,
2: we thought you've got a lookbook ready for your parliament.
1: Are you mad? No way. You have to be. In fact, I have to just see that I am not like over the top. I just pick up any sari and just wear it. And obviously, I'm very supportive of the weavers, and that's precisely why I want to post about it. And so I just
2: I think wore a blazer or a coat which also had a Himachali embroidery as well.

0: largely, and I'm promoting all the weavers across the country, and that is my primary prerogative. But I don't know, people think I go with a stylist to Parliament. No way. No. This is, see, our party is very serious, and we are very serious about our work. We don't have that much time for vanity or self-indulgence, I must say.
1: Thank you very much, Kangana. This is quite an interesting conversation. This is Arun Singh signing off for NDTV.
2: Filmmaker Imtiaz Ali is back with a period romance drama, starring Bollywood heartthrob Vedang Raina and Punjabi superstar Diljit Dosanjh. My colleague Sikta Deo catches up with Imtiaz and Vedang. 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
0: Hopefully wo kahe ki main wapas aaunga is film ko dobara dekhne. 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
1: Vedanga, Imtiaz Ali ki film hai. 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

Hey, Mr. DJ, turn the record up. Queen of Pop, Madonna, is back with her new album, Confessions on the Dance Floor Part 2. And she's got everybody grooving. I mean, literally everybody. Take a look. Queen of Pop, Madonna, has returned. Second part of her hit 2005 album, Confessions on the Dance Floor, is back. Madonna, who has ruled the charts, sold out stadiums, and is behind some of the most provocative and bold pop culture visuals over the past four decades, is still going strong. Earlier this week, Madonna surprised everyone by performing right in the middle of New York's famous Times Square. She performed a medley of her hits, and the crowd danced, bringing Times Square to a standstill. Her highly anticipated new album, Confessions on the Dance Floor Part 2, is generating a lot of buzz. With its striking album cover, nostalgic early 2000s dance tunes, and a plethora of celebrity cameos. Supermodel Kate Moss appears to be doing a line, taking a jab at her cocaine chic era. Singer Sabrina Carpenter collaborating with her on one of her songs in the album, Bring Me Love. Actor Benedict Cumberbatch to Julia Garner, who resembles a young Madonna dancing wildly in the video. Game of Thrones star Gwendolyn Christie in a powerful pinstripe suit, peeking over the loo. Even football star Cole Palmer and Joao Pedro, alongside Madonna's daughter Lourdes Leon, are all dancing for Mother M, cinematically telling the pop star's journey to fame. The album is all set to release on 3rd of July and teases bold, sensual and disco-chic visuals, which has got all her fans excited. Regardless of her age or time spent in the music and pop industry, one thing is clear, Madonna is here to stay and promises to make us all sway. Mayank Chaudhary, NDTV. Art and fashion are strong tools for creative expression, and these individuals are not only expressing themselves unapologetically but have made a whole new market for themselves. Meet India's young queer creatives who are absolutely killing the game.

0: suppose.
1: Yeah.
0: And
2: not subtle at all. Yeah.
0: Rihanna can wear anything or nothing.
2: But I will wear it and I'll send you a picture. Put me in handcuffs. My favorite thing here, money. I love me some money.
3: Colin Kekra.
2: Kekra.
3: We're going to take
2: off. No. Would love to have this Kekra and do some dusting around the house. Right here we have Shay of Vulgar, we have Akriti of Heartfelt, here we have Randhir of Subculture, and Rakib, who is a brilliant photographer. All right, guys, thank you for speaking to us. I'd like to start off a question for all of you, starting with you, Shay. You know, often in, I mean, not just in times we're living in, but in a society that we live in all over the world, often sidelines queer stories, queer narratives, queer voices. As an entrepreneur and a creative person who happens to be queer, why is it important for you to take up that space?
0: It just comes naturally to me. Mm-hmm. This is what I know.
1: Yeah.
0: And it's not something I'm doing deliberately.
1: Yeah.
0: People connect to the brand, people connect to me. I happen to be queer, but my brand is, it's just for, you know,
2: my... Caters to all.
0: Yeah. I know. I think in a sense that because it's a very identity-based brand, so in a sense that people who have a certain sort of understanding of their own identity, they connect to the brand. So it doesn't necessarily have to be sexuality. Mm-hmm. I happen to be queer, but Vulgar is way, way bigger than that.
1: Okay.
0: Yeah.
3: Our stuff is different. You won't find anything like it in the market. Because I don't know, I feel like queer people just move different, they think different, they create different, because they're already like on the sidelines of society. So I think that kind of pushes us into the frame, mind frame, where you're like, okay, let me do something new or something, you know, nobody has ever seen.
2: But
3: it comes
2: why,
3: naturally.
2: Why do you think we have that urge, or let's say you as a creative person who happens to be queer, have that urge to do something different?
3: I don't know, that's all I know how to do.
1: Okay.
3: Like she said, it comes naturally, and that's all I know how to do. And we're not trying to be like different.
1: Yeah.
3: We just are, I suppose.
1: So
2: being different is not really the aim here. The aim is to be authentic. Yeah. And that's what you are.
3: Yes.
2: Brilliant. Randhir, same question. Why do you think it's important for you with your work to take up that space that is often not given?
4: See, I mean, my brand is a bit complicated on that front. Because there's this misconception that leather and kink is for queers.
2: Yeah.
4: Right? So most of the customers, even when they reach out to me on customer support, they usually are like, oh, but then this is a gay brand. This is for gay people, right? So this is sort of a misconception. But if you look at history and historically, the leather clubs were formed, the queer movement, the Stonewall, it all originated in the community.
5: There's still a certain idea as to how a man should be or how a queer person should be. I think the whole idea is to be different. The whole idea is to exist with all the differences that we have. And I think my page tries to do that, that just a repository of images of people of different identities and different bodies, different masculinities.
2: All right, wonderful. Okay. Shay, how has the response been of your brand, Vulgar? And there's nothing vulgar about it. You must have a look.
0: There is so much vulgar about it. Yes. Absolutely.
2: Okay.
0: Yeah. It's very vulgar.
2: Okay.
0: But in a sense that it's a satirical take. I've said this before.
1: Yeah.
0: In a sense that anything which is slightly different from, societal norm is being called vulgar. So we took the charge of it. We were like, we're vulgar, so what?
2: Your work is very bold. As you said, it's based on kink, on this whole subculture of S&M, right? Which is often associated with shame.
1: Yeah.
2: People don't embrace that. Randhir, ever you've come across somebody who said, okay, I do not agree with the work that you do. How do you handle that?
4: See, I can think of a lot of incidents, but there's this one which just always remains fresh in my memory. It's much in the beginning. And that was my first campaign, and there were these two guys who were queer, okay, and they were on the leash wearing all the bondage and the harnesses on the ground. And then I had this female model.

0: model, complete in bondage, and she was holding the leash of both the boys, right? When that picture was posted, a lot of, there were comments, and they were along the lines of why there's a women in power. It's like the patriarchy, the misogyny. It was the whole conversation along those lines started. To me, it did not make sense, because here I was not trying to flip the script that the man has to always be in control of power. Because the whole idea of kink and S&M, that anybody and everybody can be. It's a whole game of power dynamics, right? Irrespective of your gender.
1: I would love to know, starting with you, Shay, if you had to dress one person out there in your designs, who... Rihanna, okay, Rihanna, shout out to Rihanna. Yes. Rihanna, call her. Okay.
2: Hey, please, I want to dress you up. Okay. And you're going to look so bad, like badass. Sorry.
3: I wish, I mean, he's no longer there, but Freddie Mercury was an icon.
4: Oh, yeah.
3: And queer icon. And I love Queen. And I think even today, when I see pictures of Freddie with his like 1,000 cats, I'm like, oh my God, I wish.
4: Well, I'm sure.
1: What would you like to say to your younger self, or anybody out there who's still sort of figuring out their sexuality, the orientation? What would you like to tell them?
2: Don't give up. People don't understand you, and that's all right. The only thing that will keep you going is having trust in yourself, and be as feminine as possible, be as queer as possible, be as fabulous as possible, because you only live once, and you are here in this world for yourself.
3: Surround yourself with people who love you, care for you. I think a good community, and I don't mean like the whole community, just like pick your friends and chosen fam well, keep them around you, whether or not, you know, your family or your friends support it. I think eventually you will find your people, but don't like go looking for them. They will come to you. Like, you know,
1: vibe attracts your tribe.
0: I would just say, just be kind to yourself. Okay. Do not give in the pressure of society, people, parents, friends, anybody, everybody, no matter what happens.
4: Okay.
0: And to anybody out there, do not give up. It gets better. It really gets better. Just bear with it.
4: Beautiful. Rakib.
5: I think growing up as a queer kid is quite isolating. So I would just say that, hold on, there are people there who would come to your support, like they said, chosen family and people you love, and just be kind, as Randri said. Like, I don't think there's anything in being a little kind, so
1: That's sweet and beautiful. Well, happy Pride to all of you and to all our viewers. Thank you so much for being here and talking to us. More power to each one of you. And I cannot wait to try your clothes. I cannot wait to be photographed by you. I cannot wait to try your clothes either. I mean, Rihanna said, I'll only place an order, whatever she does. And I'm not a cat person, but why not? I can have it for myself.
3: Yes, of course.
1: Absolutely. I love how you've used these as brooches and... Love that.
0: You would look good on a harness, though.
4: I would. Let's do that.
0: Even on top of this blazer.
1: All right. Let's do that. Let's do that.
0: I can take off this one.
1: Oh, no. I think we're good. Okay. For the next episode. Well, thank you so much. And happy Pride to all
3: happy
1: of you.
3: Pride.
1: A new beauty trend is taking over social media. And men are taking extreme steps to alter their physical appearances. Good thing I don't need it. My friend Simran brings you all the details about this new trend called looks maxing.
6: For years, we talked about unrealistic beauty standards for women. Now society is putting the exact same pressure, that toxic pressure, on men.
7: I did some filler work on my chin because I wanted to look confident.
6: Agam, tell me, do you know what's looks maxing and what are your thoughts on it?
8: Typically, yes. So it's basically going through extreme cosmetic procedures to enhance a person's looks, right? More of how they look externally and not more than internally, right? So it's more based on external validation and not internal strength.
6: Looks maxing was once about confidence, fitness, taking care of yourself and grooming, but now has morphed into a more toxic online obsession. Young men are going on steroids, bone smashing, injecting fillers, getting surgeries, and mewing. Let's find out why this is so dangerous from Dr. Githika Mittal Gupta. What are the dangers of hard maxing when these kids are like breaking their jaws, crushing their face structures to look a certain way?
9: So I would say there are various ways to look at. You know, one is just not the question of their mental health, but also

0: how safe it is. You're physically manipulating your body by just looking at some influencer or a TikTok video, which might not be even medically safe. Just imagine using a hammer to max out your jaw and what dislocation is causing, what nerve impingement it can cause. It's completely bizarre.
1: And are you seeing any celebrities or influencers in specific that are influencing this trend?
2: All right, we are crashing out of that and getting in some breaking news that's coming in. The Indian Air Force has tweeted and said that the Indian Air Force has deeply regretted the loss of the 5 personnel in the AN-32 accident that happened in Jorhat in Assam. Now, there is a squadron leader, Prashant, and Shubman Kumar also, who's a lieutenant, who has been killed in the attack. Now, IAF has tweeted on the same. We're getting in this big breaking news at this point in time. This is an Indian Air Force AN-32 transport aircraft that crashed and caught fire at the Air Force station in Assam's Jorhat. And this happened early morning today and it has killed 5 personnel. The Air Force has confirmed that there were 5 casualties in the mishap and they have shared the details. Vishnu is joining us on the phone line. Vishnu, what are the early details that we are picking up, the possible reasons behind this crash? Extremely unfortunate news coming in there.
3: Well, the reasons for a crash usually take several months for a court of inquiry to actually determine. But I think it's extremely sad that this incident has taken place. There are 5 individuals who have been killed in this, 5 personnel. One is in a serious condition. The defense minister has tweeted, he says, deeply anguished by the loss of 5 air warriors in the AN-32 accident in Jorhat and Assam. Squadron leader Prashant Singh, flight lieutenant Shubham Kumar, Sergeant Jitendra Sharma, Agniveer Khemaran Kumawat and Agni Virayu Danish Alam made the supreme sacrifice in the line of duty. Their courage and service to the nation will always be remembered with pride and gratitude. My heartfelt condolences to the bereaved family. The nation stands firmly with them in this hour of grief. Now, one was a pilot. As I understand it, the co-pilot in the aircraft has survived the crash, but he's in a serious condition. But the pilot has been killed in the crash, the squadron leader. In addition to that, there was a flight engineer. There were 2 Agniveers on board and possibly a radio navigator as well. So, that's what it is. And it's extremely sad that this would take place, but it did. It took place at approximately 10 a.m. this morning. It was a crash upon landing of an AN-32, which is one of the primary transports used by the Indian Air Force. We have approximately between 90 and 100 in service at the moment. It's not an unsafe aircraft, but this was a crash on landing. It's only an inquiry commission or a court of inquiry in the case of the Indian Air Force, which can determine what went wrong.
2: Right. Vishnu, what we're learning is this AN-32 is designed specifically to excel in the extreme environments. What do you think could have possibly gone wrong? And As far as the information is concerned, do we have any details about if the crash happened inside the airbase perimeter and if there were any ground personnel that were affected in this?
3: So firstly, it's wrong to speculate on a cause of a crash unless it is extremely obvious. In this particular case, as I mentioned to you, there would be a court of inquiry. There already is one, which would examine the circumstances in which this crash took place. So, by way of facts and all that we know right now, it was a crash upon landing at Jorhat Air Force Base. The AN-32s have a lot. There is a formation of AN-32s based out of Jorhat. They service the northeast of the country. We do know that there is one survivor at this particular stage. Again, it'll take several months before we know what the cause of the crash was. And as I understand it, there was nobody on the ground impacted as a result of this crash, which took place at the Jorhat Air Force Base.
2: Right, Vishnu, for the moment, thank you very much for getting us those details. Extremely unfortunate news coming in there. 5 personnel have been killed in the crash that happened in Jorhat, Assam. An inquiry, of course, will be ordered to ascertain the causes on of which the plane crashed and why it caught fire. For the moment, thank you very much, Vishnu, for giving us all those details. Time for us to slip into a very quick break.

0: They say good food speaks for itself, but behind every dish lies a story of talent, a story of precision, a story of obsession, and a story of perfection. We're tracking down the finest culinary minds in the country. We're tracking down the icons and the innovators. The shortlist is ready. The kitchens are battlefields because there's only one criterion, absolute excellence. The tables are set. Join me, Veer Sanghvi, for the NDTV Food Awards 2026. Thank you.
1: Some big breaking news coming in from West Bengal. Let's take you through it. We're learning that the Enforcement Directorate has searched Madan Mitra's residence in Dakineshwar. That's right, a search of Madan Mitra's Dakineshwar flat has now led to the recovery of some cash and documents. Details of six bank accounts were also uncovered. The Enforcement Directorate, the Kolkata branch, is now conducting searches at as many as seven premises related to Madan Mitra, the MLA of TMC and the former minister in the municipality recruitment scam case. An investigation has been conducted so far and it has even revealed in the case that Madan Mitra received bribe in the form of cash and gold through middlemen in relation to appointment of undeserving candidates from various posts to different municipalities, including the Kamarhati municipality. That's the allegation that's been levelled against Madan Mitra. Now remember that Madan Mitra is linked to more than 125 such illegal appointments. My colleague Shreyasi Day joins us on the broadcast with the latest updates coming in. Shreyasi, crucial developments now taking shape in West Bengal. Walk us through what exactly is happening.
2: Well, the ED is conducting searches at Trinamool Congress MLA's residence since morning, and Madan Mitra's seven residences and locations are being searched in the alleged municipality recruitment scam. Though the ED has not given out any statements as yet exactly on which case are they conducting this search. This isn't the first time that they are conducting searches on Madan Mitra's premises. He has been searched earlier as well, and he has told the ED that in case they can find any proof against him, he is ready to be arrested. Earlier, the ED has arrested former West Bengal Minister Sujit Bose in the municipal recruitment scam. They're also probing an extortion case against Sona Pappu, Bahubali of the Trinamool Congress, as we are given to understand. And of course, the ED since morning have been carrying out these searches. We are awaiting for an official statement from the Enforcement Directorate in what case they are actually looking at Madan Mitra, and he hasn't given any statement either, but these searches are being conducted in North 24 Parganas district.
1: Otra Shriyasi, also help us understand that I believe that there have been some documents as well as cash that's been recovered. What exactly is happening? Where exactly has the probe reached?
2: Well, the ED has allegedly recovered six bank accounts of Madan Mitra. They are carrying out search operations at these locations. And while these searches are being conducted, there have been certain seizures of documents that the ED feels that could help in their investigation. Though we are waiting for an official statement from the Enforcement Directorate on what exactly have been seized during these searches at Madan Mitra's residence.
1: All right, Shreyasi, please stay with us on the broadcast as we track some more updates coming in at this hour. We're tracking the latest developments coming in from West Bengal. It's double trouble for former West Bengal Chief Minister Mamata Banerjee. Amid rebellion headache, now Mamata Banerjee is also facing legal heat. On one front, an FIR has been registered against her over alleged communal remarks made ahead of the state elections, with complainants accusing her of promoting communal disharmony through her speech. On the other hand, a separate promo apologies has now been ordered into an alleged rupees 635 crore advertising scam involving a prominent Kolkata-based ad agency, which, remember, is believed to be closed to the former chief minister. Authorities are examining a series of high-value transactions routed through multiple bank accounts. NDTV has even learned that the Enforcement Directorate could also step in and probe the money trail.
3: Amra achi bole na. আপনারা সবাই ভালো আছেন, আর যদি আমরা না থাকি কোনোদিন সেরকম মাসে এক সেকেন্ড লাগবে। একটা কমিউনিটি যখন জোট বাঁধে না, ঘিরে ফেললে এক সেকেন্ডে দেবে একদম বারোটা বাজিয়ে।
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1: Well, my colleague Shreyasi Day is still with us on the broadcast. You know, Shreyasi, setback after setback for the TMC and especially the chief Mamata Banerjee. Help us understand what exactly are these cases about and what are some of the charges that she's facing?
2: Well, the Kolkata police has booked her in a speech that was given ahead of the West Bengal Assembly elections from a SIR protest stage where she allegedly made communally charged statement. That is the complaint that has been received by the Hare Street Police in Kolkata, as well as an FIR has been lodged in that particular case for spreading communal hatred. Though the Chief Minister, the former Chief Minister of West Bengal, has not been served any notices as yet to appear in this investigation, nor have the Kolkata Police gone to her residence to examine her in this particular speech. On the other hand, West Bengal Chief Minister yesterday has made certain serious allegations of money being laundered through an ad agency that would be that was closely associated with the former West Bengal government and had managed several programs, high ticket programs, for the Trinamool Congress led Mamata Banerjee government previously. This included the Durga Puja Carnival, the Bengal Business Summit, as well as the Kolkata Film Festival, though the details of this has not been disclosed so far. But the West Bengal Chief Minister Shubhendu Adhikari has said that the money laundered were in the tune of 635 crores and the primary investigation in this will be launched, and in case they find startling expose in this particular case, then they would be handing it over to the Enforcement Directorate under the Money Laundering Act.
1: Right, absolutely, Shreyasi. You know, a hate speech case and an alleged advertising scam as well that's currently at the fore. But also help us understand, has Mamata Banerjee reacted to these allegations?
2: Well, no, she hasn't made any statement, nor has National General Secretary Abhishek Banerjee. No one from the Trinamool Congress has made any statement regarding this allegation that has been put on them by the West Bengal Chief Minister.
1: Shreyasi, stay with us on the broadcast as we track some more developments coming in from West Bengal. Well, barely hours after a grueling 5.5-hour grilling in the MLA signature forgery case, West Bengal CID has issued a new summons to Abhishek Banerjee for June 14th, citing dissatisfaction during questioning. But well, that's not all. Within 24 hours of that interrogation, the CID has slapped Abhishek Banerjee with a second entirely separate summons, this time in the hate speech case for June 16th. Now, the case relates to Abhishek's election campaign remarks about playing the DJ after May 4th results. This comes after Abhishek Banerjee was already summoned by the ED on June 15th in the multi-crore SSC recruitment scam. It's now three summons across three cases in three consecutive days. Amid this, Abhishek Banerjee broke his silence for the first time last evening, denying allegations of non-cooperation and vowing to move the High Court.
6: Lots of allegations are there.
7: All right, we're starting this edition with some big breaking news that's coming in, and very unfortunate incident that's happened in Jorhat in Assam, where an Indian Air Force AN-32 transport aircraft crashed and caught fire at the Air Force station in Assam's Jorhat today morning, killing 5 personnel. The Air Force confirmed 5 casualties in the mishap and have also shared details. The personnel who lost their lives in the crash have been identified as Squadron Leader Prashant Singh, Flight Lieutenant Shubham Kumar, Sergeant Jitendra Sharma, Agnivir Ayu Khemram Kumawat and Agnivir Ayu Danish Alam. Now, according to the initial reports that we have, this was an AN-32 aircraft that went down with the Air Force station premises while landing, and that triggered a fire. After the crash, five personnel have already lost their lives. The Indian Air Force, the Defence Minister Rajnath Singh have also tweeted and given out their condolences. I'm being joined by Ratandeep and my colleague Vishnu on the broadcast. Vishnu, first to you, tell us more about this aircraft, the AN-32 that had crashed. It happened during the landing, soon after which it had caught fire. And that is being told that initial reports are come out, wherein they have said that the crash happened during the landing, it caught fire, and that's how there were five people who lost their life, five personnel have been killed. About this aircraft, the AN-32, what more details do we have?
6: Well, it's one of the primary transport aircraft of the Indian Air Force. It was acquired in 1984. There were approximately 125 which were acquired. Between 90 to 100 of them remain in service. It's very much a workhorse. It services our stations through air landing grounds in the northeast of the country, across the Ladakh belt as well. It is used by paratroopers. It is used to parachute down stores and supplies. There are usually six crew members on board. Right. In this case as well, there were six crew members. Five of them have tragically been killed in this accident. One of them has survived and is in a critical condition, as I understand it, a serious condition, as I understand it. There is a court of inquiry which has been ordered. Beyond that, it's too early to figure out what exactly went wrong, whether this was a pilot error or a mechanical error or a combination of various factors. We may never even know what exactly caused the crash, because this is a military inquiry. It doesn't follow civil sort of guidelines, and that's the case with all military inquiries when it comes to crashes. So will we actually know what caused it? We may or may not. We'll have to wait for a period of time. But I think the Defence Minister's statement is important now, where he's extended his condolences to the bereaved families. The Indian Air Force is a small family. It's not that small, but it is a family. And the air bases are townships where all of them live together. So, all of these families of all of these bereaved air warriors, imagine what they'd be going through in this situation. The air officer commanding of the air base would be the officer informing the families, and if they're in the airbase or perhaps they're outside, and the message has to travel as well that, they've lost their near and dear ones. It is extremely unfortunate. I would just want to make one more important point that, contrary to what, people sort of are ranting on Twitter, the AN-32 is not an unsafe aircraft per se. It's used in very challenging conditions. It's been in service for a long time. That doesn't mean it's necessarily unsafe. We don't know what caused this particular crash, but certainly a court of inquiry will get to the bottom of it.
7: Right. Vishnu, also, do we have any details at this given point in time on what kind of sortie was being taken out? Was it a routine sortie? Was it a transport? Because what we do know is that the crash happened at around 10 a.m. this morning, and this happened while there was a sortie going on, because the IAF have stated in their tweet where they've said that the aircraft met with an accident during a routine sortie today, and this happened approximately at about 10 a.m. in the morning today.
6: So a routine training sortie could mean anything. It could be with the pilots gaining proficiency. It could mean a sortie which involves the flight engineer gaining proficiency. There were two young Agnivis also on board. These would be, they're just kids, They could be 19, 20 years old. They were in the back of the aircraft, presumably as load masters, because the AN-32 carries loads. So there is a ramp in the back of the aircraft through which loads are carried up, are pushed through, or driven through in the case of small trucks or vehicles. In this particular case, there doesn't appear to have been any significant cargo on board. The AN-32 can also carry up to 50 passengers or up to 42 fully kitted paratroopers. Fortunately, that was not the case in this particular occasion. Just the basic crew members were on board. Of the six on board, five have tragically been killed in this plane crash.
7: Right. Vishnu, I request you stay with us. I'm also being joined by Ratnadeep, who's reporting live from Guwahati in Assam. Ratnadeep, you are on ground. Of course, the incident has happened in Jorhat in Assam. According to the initial details that you're picking up, was there any mayday call that was given? Was there any prior information that was given to the ATC? Anything that we're learning at this given point in time?
8: What we have been given to understand, and as Vishnu has been pointing out, that detailed inquiry would be taken out by Indian Air Force. This happened while landing. Remember, this is a very important Air Force base, the Rauria Air Force Base near Jorhat. It is also the house of the AN-32. It has a several AN-32 stationed there. And for years together, this kind of routine sorties, training sorties do take place there, both in night and day. This has taken place in daytime. It has taken place on the runway as it landed, and then obviously the incident has taken place. So therefore, at this moment, Air Force has not shared the details in terms of the last few seconds before the incident took place. But remember, this Air Force base and this runway is also covered by CCTV cameras. There are, security parameters involved. In fact, if you look at the visuals that were played out, that moment the accident took place, the fire tenders, the rescue vehicles were all there at the spot on the ground, because it has taken place at the Air Force station itself. These sorties go out to remote areas in Northeast, and as Vishnu had pointed out, AN-32 is a safe aircraft. As a journalist covering Northeast, I had the occasion of flying in AN-32s along with Indian Air Force, and we have gone to places where usually a normal civilian aircraft would not be able to go, and the pilots are very well trained. They're trained for those terrains in Northeast. In past as well, from this particular Air Force base, AN-32s have met accidents, particularly in Arunachal Pradesh. But as both Vishnu and I have been pointing out, that the AN-32 is a very safe aircraft. As to what happened in this sortie, where when it came for landing, what happened is something which is subject to investigation. Unfortunately, out of the six people, the six crew members who were on board, five of them have lost their lives. One is very critical. That's what we have been given to understand. Remember, there is a full-fledged Air Force and Army hospital in that campus. So these AN-32s there in Jorhat, apart from carrying supplies to the forward bases of Indian Army on the Sino-Indian border or the Myanmar border, also helps the local administration of Arunachal Pradesh in terms of local ration supplies to remote areas of Arunachal Pradesh. It also is a workhorse in terms of training of the paratroopers, as Vishnu was pointing out. Remember, a very important unit of the para forces are there stationed in Jorhat, who train with them. So therefore, there are multiple roles that these AN-32 and particularly this unit placed at Jorhat performs in this very difficult terrains of Northeast, and they have been very successful. Remember, they've been also very called in several times by the administration in Assam and Arunachal Pradesh.
7: Absolutely.
8: During floods, in terms of taking supplies to areas which are cut off. So therefore, this is definitely something that now the Indian Air Force would investigate in terms of how this accident right on the runway of the Air Force station at Jorhat took place.
7: Right, and Ratandeep, like you were pointing out.
6: I'd also like to point out another point, that most of the AN-32s of the Indian Air Force have been upgraded, and they now include a digital flight data recorder, which in simple terms is called a black box. There is also a new cockpit voice recorder, which, as I understand it, has been installed, assuming that this is one of the upgraded ones.
7: Yeah.
6: That's critical, because remember, this is an old Soviet legacy aircraft. It was built in what is now Ukraine, and the old system of capturing data of the aircraft was through Soviet era analog flight recorders, and basically rudimentary systems capable of tracking only about 12 odd parameters. If this did indeed have a modern digital flight data recorder, then there would literally be dozens of parameters which could be examined, which would help investigators get a better idea of what caused this crash.
7: Right, absolutely, Vishnu. And like you and Ratandeep were even pointing it out now, the details about this AN-32 aircraft is that it's also designed to excel in extreme environments, keeping in mind the functioning perfectly high in altitudes. It's designed to function in high altitudes, airfields and hot tropical climates as well. It can also transport up to 7.5 tons of cargo, 50 passengers or even 42 paratroopers. And it is extensively used for supply drops in remote regions as well. Now, Ratnadeep, keeping in mind all these conditions on which the aircraft has been designed into, let's also talk about the weather conditions that were there in Assam at this point in time when the accident has happened. Was it hazy? What was the kind of weather condition when the crash actually happened at 10 a.m. this morning?
8: Well, this is the time of the year when, particularly in Upper Assam, the region where that incident had taken place, Jorhat, you have spell of rains. In fact, it had rained. But what I have been given to understand that at that point of time, the weather conditions were perfect for landing, and therefore the ATC must have given them clearance to land. And remember, this Air Force Station, the Roria Air Force Station, also has a civil aerodrome where civil aircraft land frequently. So therefore, it was a perfect day for landing as far as the weather is concerned. And if there were weather issues, they would not have got the permission to land. So therefore, while they have been concerns in the in northeast, particularly at this point of time when there are rains. But remember, this particular unit of AN-32, the pilot stationed at the Roria Air Force Station in Jorhat, they are trained to actually operate in very difficult weather condition. They fly into the valleys of Arunachal Pradesh very regularly in sorties, where the weather condition changes every half an hour. So they know the area, they know the lay of the land, and they also, this is a landing strip. Remember, this is their home base. They were returning back to land into their home base. This is a runway, this is a home base, which the pilots there have landed several times. So this was nothing new for them. There must have been something which has gone wrong very tragically. Five of them have lost their lives, and this is something that will be investigated by the Indian Air Force.
7: Well, absolutely. That's upon investigation to ascertain the causes of why the crash has happened. Vishnu, the crash also comes nearly months after there were two pilots of the Indian Air Force that were killed in a Sukhoi 30 MKI fighter jet crash. It happened in the Karbi Anglong district of Assam, and this happened on, if I'm not wrong, the March of 5th. Now, it was a twin-seat fighter aircraft. It took off for a routine sortie from the Jorhat Air Force Station and lost communication with ground control at around 7:42 p.m. And after that is what we know is that the aircraft could no longer be tracked. Now, officials said that the fighter jet eventually crashed in a remote hilly area of the Karbi Anglong district that was located nearly 60 kilometers from Jorhat. Keeping in mind that this crash has come nearly 2 to 3 months after that, and it involved AN-32, what are the kind of procedural inquiry, what are the standard procedures that will be followed after the crash, Vishnu?
6: So one crash has nothing to do with the other. The circumstances are different. That was a fighter aircraft. The operational requirements are different. The mission, the missions are very different. This is a transport aircraft, a medium transport aircraft of the Indian Air Force. The only thing common in the case of a crash is a court of inquiry, but the court of inquiry based on the technical schematics of the aircraft, the flight conditions, the nature of the sortie itself are very, very different. So you can't really compare one with the other. That said, the Indian Air Force is among the largest air forces in the world, the fourth one, and any loss of aircraft is a serious incident. It's not just a serious incident within the Indian Air Force, it's a national incident. And I think the fact that the defense minister has tweeted out, the loss of this aircraft is and the fatalities on board gives you an indicator of how seriously this is being looked at. They would look at all sorts of factors. I think Ratnadeep made an important point when he mentioned that there are CCTVs which would be monitoring, the landing strip itself, the runway over here in Jorhat. This is a major Air Force base. It has civil flights operating, as I understand it, over there as well. So if this was an accident which took place, as we understand it, on the landing run, and therefore they would have a video exactly of what went wrong. Was it a very hard touchdown? Did the aircraft go off the runway? Why exactly did it break up in the manner that it did? What was the extent of the impact that took place? I could go through literally about half a dozen factors which could have caused a plane to go down, but we don't know, and it would be very wrong to speculate on this. But just to get into the earlier point that you were talking about, the role of the AN-32, It is operated in very difficult conditions. It's a very overpowered aircraft, in fact. It's a turboprop aircraft, but very overpowered to carry loads to very high altitudes, be able to land over there and take off as well.
7: Right. Vishnu, request to stay with me. Ratnadeep was also continues to stay live with me. Ratnadeep, since there are details and initial details still emerging on what actually happened and that there were five personnel that were killed in the crash, for our viewers, let's just round it up and tell what we know so far and what we, do we have no idea about what's happening. All right, Ratnadeep, I will come back to you, but I believe we're getting in another set of breaking news that's coming in. We learned that, all right, India has got a new army chief now, and details are just coming in. India has got a new army chief. We are learning that Lieutenant General Dheeraj Seth has been appointed as the new army chief. And it is he has been appointed as the next army chief. This happened today. The government said that he will assume office on the June 30th. The statement from the Defence Ministry has said that I'm directed to convey the approval of President to the appointment of Lieutenant General Dheeraj Seth, PVSM, UISM, AVSM as the next chief of the army staff in the substantive rank of general with effect from 30th of June 2026. Vice General Upendra Dwivedi, PVSM, AVSM, with a tenure up to 31st of August 2028. Details just coming in. Vishnu is continuing to stay with us on the broadcast. Vishnu, what more details are we picking up as far as the appointment of India's...
6: This is a very important appointment. This is the new chief of the army staff, General Dheeraj Seth, Lieutenant General Dheeraj Seth. He becomes Dheeraj, General Dheeraj Seth. When he takes over, he is set to take over on the 30th of June, the 30th of this month. So India's got a new chief of defense staff lately, and we've got a new army chief as well. We'll have a new air. We've got a new Navy chief, and we will have a new Air Force chief as well in a couple of months as their tenure gets over. General Dheeraj Seth, he's been vice chief of the Indian Army prior to his selection as the next chief. He took over as vice chief on the 1st of April, 2026. He's had a dual command experience. He's held the rare operational distinction of having commanded two separate operational wings commands along the Western Front. He's commanded the Southern Command. He was General Officer Commanding in Chief of the Southern Command. He was General Officer Commanding in Chief of the Southwestern Command as well. He's also commanded the 21 Strike Corps, which is called the Sudarshan Chakra Corps, the 98 Armored Brigade, Skinner's Horse, and also been involved in counterinsurgency operations. He was commissioned into the 2nd Lancers. He's got a family which has been in the army. His father, I believe, was a Lieutenant General. In fact, he was Krishna Mohan Seth, who had at that stage served as the Adjutant General of the army as well. So, an extremely distinguished career in the army. And so General Dheeraj Seth will be the new army chief. Lieutenant General Dheeraj Seth presently, upon taking over as the army chief, he picks up the rank of general.
7: Absolutely. Big change in the senior leadership of the Indian Army. Vishnu, for the moment, thank you very much for sharing those details with us. Two top stories remains our top focus. One, of course, remains the crash that happened in Jorhat, Assam. And the next one being India appointing its new army chief. For the moment, it's time for us to slip into a short break. News and updates continue on the other side.

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2: 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I'm going to try and get more into the crowds. 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
5: 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Unfiltered list of things I saw and observed on the ground.
2: Very special ground report from the line of control. There were some children who've lost limbs in the shelling. For a country that has fought so many wars in the mountains and at high altitude,
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6: The news.
7: Ayush, since when do we do scripts?
6: Fair point.
7: Picture this. The biggest stage. Floodlights.
6: Wow.
7: 4K. The works.
6: Where's the hook?
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1: Without a hook, no way. The message is clear. It's 2026. You've got to be real in a world of reels. You've got to be original in a world where everything seems generated.
0: That's it. That's what we're looking for.
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4: The hope is that beyond this election, this will be one of the major issues.
5: With multiple challenges in the fray, the TMC also has done a bit of DJ.
4: Remember, this is also a district that has been plagued by communal violence. Come to some of the sabhas that the BJP is also organizing, especially in the villages of West Bengal.
2: When stories have impact.
6: Padmasar Joshi, managing editor and prime time anchor.
2: Then news has influence. The buck stops here with Padmaja Joshi.
4: Your work is being watched by people. You think that you're making an impact in this time. I think that's really a huge validation, very rewarding, and I'm pretty certain that Team NDTV will go from strength to strength.
2: The front lines of Kargil. The fury of Operation Sindhu.
7: So many attacks.
2: The chaos and cries of disaster zones. To fighter jet cockpits. And the world's most defining interviews.
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10: I'm delighted to be chairing a committee of such distinguished fellow businessmen, bankers. 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I have been a fan of NDTV for a long time.
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15: We've landed in the beautiful state of Andhra Pradesh, which has no shortage of its own superstars. And that's why it's our pleasure to be joined today on NDTV by Pawan Kalyan, the Deputy Chief Minister of Andhra Pradesh. Good to have you, sir. You were recently denied permission, sir, on Telangana Formation Day.
16: I think somehow they're scared. Otherwise, there is no need for them to deny permission.
15: Is the India bloc, you know, up on its last legs?
16: I had seen in my family, they were very strong supporters of Congress. As long as Indira Gandhi was there, even to an extent Rajiv Gandhi was there, they could slowly, but the disconnect started because of their policies. I really expected some kind of a greater understanding when this man, Mr. Rahul Gandhi, if I go and meet people, that gives me a very entire greater understanding, greater depth. But I felt after walking from Kanyakumari to Kashmir, and the way he understood him, then I said he has become more shallow.
15: You know, it was genuinely a first day, first show kind of perfect political storm for Vijay. What went through your mind when you saw it unfold?
16: I came into politics in 2007, and from then...
15: Two decades. Yeah, amazing.
16: And it was a tough journey for me. And sometimes I felt like giving up. Sometimes I feel like, why the hell I was in politics? I wish I could have such kind of smooth journey like Mr. Vijay. In that way, I said, okay, I was envious.
15: Yeah. You have a good relationship with the BJP and especially with Prime Minister Modi.
16: This man is the future of our country. Hmm. And we need it.
17: Launch control, 0 to 100.
18: This isn't just about cars and bikes. This is about how you move.
19: This car makes no sense, yet it makes every sense.
20: What we are sitting inside is a Joby-powered air taxi.
18: Your friend said, "Ye le le." We said, "Maybe not."
8: Welcome to India Unbound, Policy to People, the Architecture of a New India. For our first chat, we dive straight into how science is powering India's future. It is a privilege to welcome to the stage the man shaping that very roadmap, the principal scientific advisor to the Government of India, Professor Ajay Kumar Sood. Joining him to steer this conversation is my colleague Gauri Dwivedi.
9: A very good morning to everybody here, and I think what a fantastic first session to really kickstart when you talk about bridging a new India, architecture of a new India. I think science and technology is probably the single most important aspect of what a new India will look like. And the fact that technology has now been mainstreamed, it's now at the intersection of diplomacy, geopolitics, and national policy making as well. And I think that's the single most important aspect of why technology is now so integral to any policy making. Professor Sood, thank you so much for being part of this discussion. Before we get into the specifics of space, AI, semiconductor, there's just so much to talk on, chips. I want to first start by asking you the big change that has happened, that technology is now part of every policy-making discussion. And I think that's the single important aspect, isn't it?
20: Absolutely. It couldn't have been said better. Actually, the road to Viksit Bharat, our Prime Minister's clarion call of Viksit Bharat 2047, actually goes through science, technology, and innovation. And there is absolutely no doubt that science and technology will make that happen, where we will include all people, all sectors of society, without any difference. And we will see that the ease of living becomes a norm with science and technology intervention.
9: And when you talk about science and technology, the single most critical role that science will actually play when you talk about achieving some of our goals, whether it's in terms of becoming a developed country, whether it's in terms of really having manufacturing capabilities, whether it's about actually having sovereign capabilities.

0: we need to see that we don't want to be consumer of technology, but we should be creator of technology and we should be owner of technology. Now, that has again many inputs to this. If we do all this, eventually it will make the life of our citizens much, much simpler and much, much more easy. So technology sovereignty is not just as a buzzword, and S&T is not just for economy. S&T is integral part of all the sectors which you can think of. If you look in your daily life, I don't think there are moments when we are not dealing with science and technology. It means it is totally ingrained into us. Now, how do we make sure that country really owns this? And also, it is something which we know how to steer it. So that's what I call the very major role of science and technology.
1: And I think that's why from Jai Jawan, Jai Kisan, it's now Jai Anusandhan as
0: that's
1: well.
0: That's correct.
1: That's the
0: correct.
1: Whole point. And how much does that reflect the change in the mindset and thinking? Because that's not just a slogan. That's indicative of how we now need to move ahead as a country.
0: Absolutely. Actually, this slogan only qualifies the intent. But behind that, there are many, many steps which this government has taken to make it happen. And as we proceed, I will elaborate that the new initiatives which have come forward to make this Jai Anusandhan, Jai Vigyan Anusandhan is really mind-blowing, because this recent announcement or implementation now of rupees 1 lakh crore RDI fund for enhancing R&D in private sector, I think is the most unique initiative it has been taken anywhere in the world. Now, that's what I call disruptive thinking, because R&D in private sector is a very important factor which has not been done to the extent it should have been done. Because most of the funding is from the government sector in R&D. That is not enough. That is half the story. If you look at developed economies, that's not the case. The private sector plays as much as 60 to 70% investment in R&D. Government has taken this step to make sure that some of the fears or some of the things which are risky are taken care of. So this is where I think what we want and where we want to go has to be supplemented by the right policy initiatives and the right investment.
1: You know, let me now shift focus and ask about, you know, the one thing that technology is now part of diplomacy. We have some very prominent diplomats here.
0: Yeah.
1: They would say that just how much is now technology woven into our diplomatic conversations. You know, when Prime Minister Modi's recent tour also, Netherlands was a story about technology.
0: Yeah.
1: It was about what is the kind of software that India can now get and be part of the global tech supply
0: Absolutely.
1: Chain. Your thoughts on our plugging into the global tech supply chain, the gaps that need to be identified, and your vision there?
0: It's a very important question, actually. In the present geopolitical scene, the question of right global partnerships vis-a-vis Atmanirbharta or self-reliance, many people see it contradiction. I don't see that. Actually, the global partnership by science diplomacy is something which can make us leapfrog. So what we need to think about, whether we have the right diplomacy to have the right partners, where we know which partnership we want and it is sought after. So we have a position of strength in dealing with this, in diplomacy. It's not good old days when we were just looking for whatever comes our way. Those days are over. Now India

0: is not on the menu. India is on the table, as somebody said recently. That's what this science diplomacy has to enable. So in my view, when we talk of science diplomacy, global partnerships, we need to see what will add to our strength, and we will add value to the global peace, the global harmony, the global engagement. For example, in AI, the AI summit which we held recently was really showcasing the global South strength to the whole world. It does not happen very often earlier. So the global South is very much a part of the technology innovation, not technology user. So this is what I would call science diplomacy, where our office, of course, plays a very important role. Science advice, we have a role along with other players in the government. And looking at the technology sovereignty on one side, what we need really. So this is where I think is a very fine balance which we need to do.
1: So what do we need for technology sovereignty? What's our roadmap there? When you talk about semiconductors, when you talk about chips, how do we get there? And what, according to you, are the top one, two, three things we need to do to get there?
0: Actually, it has many layers for answering. Let me just say that. Actually, in all these technologies, we are not saying that we are cutting our links to the outside world. That's not the intention at all. Question is, India has to build, or it is building, something what we call asymmetric interdependence. What it means is that when we partner, we have something very unique which we bring to the table. Whether it is semiconductor supply chain of the items, whether it is AI, what we can do in terms of model diffusion, model development. What we need to see is, how do we play that critical role? For example, I think example will always be helpful. We look at semiconductors, which you mentioned. Now we know Taiwan, TSMC is one of the, perhaps the leading player. But they don't do in isolation. The EDL, the tools, are done by US and Europe. And the lithography facilities are by Netherlands, where our Prime Minister was there recently, ASML. So this is what I call asymmetric interdependence, where each player has a unique role. And this is what we need to do in all the technologies, be it quantum technology, quantum communication. We are moving very, very well. We have quite move ahead, recently demonstrated 1,000 kilometer of quantum communication, which is completely safe by quantum key distribution. So these are the things we need to choose. I think one point I'll make to end this comment. When we talk of technologies and sovereignty and all that, we need to have a tiered approach. All technologies are not the same. When we say AI and quantum, it may not be at the same level as some other technologies where we can afford to really take more dependence. But what we need to see is, what are the critical technologies where it is non-negotiable.

0: हर पल मनाओ केसरी त्योहार। विमल
1: बोलो जुमा केसरी।
2: Some big breaking news coming in from West Bengal. Let's take you through it. We're learning that the Enforcement Directorate has searched Madan Mitra's residence in Dakineshwar. That's right, a search of Madan Mitra's Dakineshwar flat has now led to the recovery of some cash and documents. Details of 6 bank accounts were also uncovered. The Enforcement Directorate, the Kolkata branch, is

0: now conducting searches at as many as 7 premises related to Madan Mitra, the MLA of TMC and the former minister in the municipality recruitment scam case. An investigation has been conducted so far, and it has even revealed in the case that Madan Mitra received bribe in the form of cash and gold through middlemen in relation to appointment of undeserving candidates from various posts to different municipalities, including the Kamarhati municipality. That's the allegation that's been levelled against Madan Mitra. Now remember that Madan Mitra is linked to more than 125 such illegal appointments. My colleague Shreyasi Day joins us on the broadcast with the latest updates coming in. Shreyasi, crucial developments now taking shape in West Bengal. Walk us through what exactly is happening.
1: Well, the ED is conducting searches at Trinamool Congress MLA's residence since morning, and Madan Mitra's 7 residences and locations are being searched in the alleged municipality recruitment scam. Though the ED has not given out any statements as yet exactly on which case are they conducting this search, this isn't the first time that they are conducting searches on Madan Mitra's premises. He has been searched earlier as well, and he has told the ED that in case they can find any proof against him, he is ready to be arrested. Earlier, the ED has arrested former West Bengal Minister Shujit Bose in the municipal recruitment scam. They are also probing an extortion case against Sona Pappu, Bahubali of the Trinamool Congress, as we are given to understand. And of course, the ED since morning have been carrying out these searches. We are awaiting for an official statement from the Enforcement Directorate in what case they are actually looking at Madan Mitra, and he hasn't given any statement either. But these searches are being conducted in North 24 Parganas district.
0: Shreyasi, also help us understand that I believe that there have been some documents as well as cash that's been recovered. What exactly is happening? Where exactly has the probe reached?
1: Well, the ED has allegedly recovered 6 bank accounts of Madan Mitra. They are carrying out search operations at these locations. And while these searches are being conducted, there have been certain seizures of documents that the ED feels that could help in their investigation. Though we are waiting for an official statement from the Enforcement Directorate on what exactly have been seized during these searches at Madan Mitra's residence.
0: Alright, Shreyasi, please stay with us on the broadcast as we track some more updates coming in at this hour. We're tracking the latest developments coming in from West Bengal. It's double trouble for former West Bengal Chief Minister Mamata Banerjee. Amid rebellion headache, now Mamata Banerjee is also facing legal heat. On one front, an FIR has been registered against her over alleged communal remarks made ahead of the state elections, with complainants accusing her of promoting communal disharmony through her speech. On the other hand, a separate probe has now been ordered into an alleged Rs. 635 crore advertising scam involving a prominent Kolkata-based ad agency, which, remember, is believed to be close to the former chief minister. Authorities are examining a series of high-value transactions routed through multiple bank accounts. NDTV has even learned that the Enforcement Directorate could also step in and probe the money trail.
2: Amra achi bole na. আপনারা সবাই ভালো আছেন, আর যদি আমরা না থাকি কোনোদিন সেরকম আসে, 1 সেকেন্ড লাগবে। একটা কমিউনিটি যখন জোট বাঁধে না, ঘিরে ফেললে 1 সেকেন্ডে দেবে একদম 12টা বাজিয়ে।
3: বিজিবিএস করতে গিয়ে মমতা বন্দ্যোপাধ্যায় একটি ইভেন্ট ম্যানেজমেন্ট সংস্থাকে মোট 635 কোটি টাকা দিয়ে গেছেন। 635 কোটি টাকা একটি ইভেন্ট ম্যানেজমেন্ট সংস্থাকে। এরও তদন্ত হবে, তদন্ত শুধু নয়, মামলা আমরা করব এবং প্রয়োজন হলে মানি লন্ডারিং যারা ইনভেস্টিগেট করে তাকেই হ্যান্ড ওভার করবো। আমরা ছাড়বো না, ছাড়ার জন্য তো মানুষ বসাইনি।
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0: Well, my colleague Shreyasi Day is still with us on the broadcast. You know, Shreyasi, setback after setback for the TMC and especially the chief, Mamata Banerjee. Help us understand what exactly are these cases about and what are some of the charges that she's facing?
1: Well, the Kolkata police has booked her.

0: In a speech that was given ahead of the West Bengal Assembly elections from a SIR protest stage, where she allegedly made communally charged statement. That is the complaint that has been received by the Hare Street Police in Kolkata, as well as an FIR has been lodged in that particular case for spreading communal hatred. Though the Chief Minister, the former Chief Minister of West Bengal, has not been served any notices as yet to appear in this investigation, nor have the Kolkata police gone to her residence to examine her in this particular speech. On the other hand, West Bengal Chief Minister yesterday has made certain serious allegations of money being laundered through an ad agency that would be that was closely associated with the former West Bengal government and had managed several programs, high ticket programs.
1: What would be your message to all the Gen Zs who are evaluating, let's say, global opportunities in the field of technology? What will be your message to them to evaluate India?
2: See, I would say for Gen Zs, I don't know if that's the catchword these days. This is something you need to do with an open mind and not with a biased mind. If you have a positive mind, you will see opportunities. Look at the startups. Just one for 1 second. We have 2.3 lakhs startups in India. It is the largest, maybe the second largest in the world, maybe or third. I don't know the ranking now. We look at our innovation index has become now less than 40, it's 38. All this has happened because the young people are really playing the role, not people of my age. Because Gen Zs know how to take risk. And my message is, take risk, it will not kill you. If you don't take risk, you will be dwarfed in next 5 years. So you have to take risk, you have to be innovative, you have to do out-of-box thinking.
1: That's a very important, powerful message coming in for every all the Gen Zs. In fact, the room is full of Gen Zs. We are the ones who are increasing the age.
2: Yeah.
1: But taking risks is the most important. I'll tell you why I'm asking with regard to startups, with regard to the overall, you know, brain drain, as you know, you are disagreeing with that. And also the nature of technology. So on one end, we as a nation are looking at, you know, probably the most ambitious of space programs.
2: Yep.
1: We are looking at probably the most ambitious set of technology sovereignty. But on the other end, you have government itself raising questions about the nature of startups. Why is it that, you know, we have focus on quick commerce delivery? Why is it that, you know, all research is and technology is focused only on quick commerce? Why is it that the private sector is not really looking at deep tech? Is that a disconnect that exists when it comes to the Indian space ecosystem, science ecosystem, from a government aspiration point of view and from where the private sector comes in?
2: So actually, this is changing very, very fast as we speak. The creation of InSpace, you know, it's an organization. The whole purpose is to really bring private people, the startups, into the space sector. Entire goal is that. It's not a part-time job. It's a full-time job. It means that the technologies, which are high-end technologies, are happening now in private sector. As you know, that we have a startup which is the 3D printed rocket. We have startups which have done the satellites, not one or two, but we have many startups. We have startups which are on the data side. So what you said, which you were referring to some comment.
1: I didn't say. It was the Union Minister Piyush Goyal who had said that.
2: Yes, I exactly know what you are 10 saying.
1: 10-minute commerce delivery.
2: That's correct. That's correct. The point is, I made a comment a few seconds back. Out of 2.3 lakh startups in India right now, about 15 to 20% are deep tech. This 20% has to become 40 to 50%. That is the change we need in India. That's what was being hinted when you made that comment. And this will not happen just by borrowing technologies. It will not happen. We have to have our own science. we have to have our own innovation and then do it. I have nothing against the app-based startups, but they cannot take the country's technology sovereignty to the next level. They cannot. We need the startups which are based on deep tech. And that's what is happening. So the two initiatives by this present government, Prime Minister Modi, which about this program is all about, is one, 1 lakh crore rupees corpus for the private sector R&D, which will do the deep tech R&D. And second one, this year's budget had rupees 10,000 crore startup, deep tech startup fund, funds of funds, that has been given to DPIIT. This kind of a push for the deep tech has never happened before.
1: So when we talk about that big fillip that came in with Captain Shubhanshu Shukla's mission last year, the next goal that we are talking about, the pipeline that we are building towards, the aspiration, and most importantly, the role that ISRO will play going forward, in your mind, what would that be?
2: So the change which is happening now in the space sector in India, the private sector is being brought in a very major way. So the ISRO will of course continue to lead in the innovation, in the new technologies, in the strategic sector. But what has become very mature, PSLV for example, that can be taken by the private sector. So if we were doing n number of launches per year, it will become 10 times that. That cannot happen by government alone. This is what I call the synergy. That actually it is like a UPI moment, if you think about it. Government created the foundation, and now the public-private partnership is what amplifying it. And this is what would happen in space. Now, space will see huge number of LEOs, low Earth orbits, which are important for constellation of for the various technologies, strategic sector. This is what would happen. Then we will have all this microgravity-based science and technology. So many, many things I see, an opportunity which is unbounded.
1: What a wonderful way to end this conversation, that UPI, India's next UPI moment is actually going to be in space. And that's where you will see that next big transformation taking place. I'm going to leave it there. Thank you so much, Professor Sood, for joining us, for really sharing your thoughts and insights on what really will be India's tech future and so much that we've been able to achieve so far. Thank you.

0: हर पल मनाओ केसरी त्योहार। विमल बोलो जुबान केसरी।
1: He has tracked the pulse of power from Washington to Korea. Witnessed history being made in global capitals and conflict zones. Brought clarity to complex issues of national security and international affairs. Aditya Raj Kaul, covering international affairs like no one else. Only on NDTV Network.
2: What seems settled for me is unfinished business. So I rewind, I pause, I reflect, I dig, until what's buried stands up to be counted. Breaking ground, not just headlines, the meaning behind them. This is Breaking Ground with me, Vedika Sood.
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3: 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And trends that kept us with the program. 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I am your host, Mayank Chaudhary, and this is Limelight.

0: This is where the future shows up first. Conversations with the biggest names in tech and AI. Putting tech through its paces. No fancy jargon or spec sheets, just what matters. If it's shaping the future, you'll see it here first. The Tesla Model Y. This is Tech 360. 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
1: 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Sharp, credible health insights made for the way you scroll. 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So watch it, hear it, stream it, read it, and follow it. Because in a world full of health noise, trust really is everything.

0: Hello and welcome. You're watching Indian TV 24/7. I'm Tanisha Awasthi. It's 4 p.m. and over the next half an hour, we take a look at the stories we are tracking from the latest political developments on what's really happening between the rebel camp and Mamata Banerjee, and major national news of the IAF jet crash in Jorhat in Assam, to key international updates and breaking stories from across the country. But before that, let's get straight to the headlines. IAF jet AN-32 aircraft crashes at Jorhat Air Force Station in Assam. 5 personnel have been killed in the crash. Defence Minister Rajnath Singh offers condolences. Lieutenant General Dheeraj Seth appointed new Army Chief. Government of India appoints Lieutenant General Dheeraj Seth as the next Chief of the Army Staff. Current Army Chief Upendra Dwivedi's tenure to end on June 30th. TMC Chief Mamata Banerjee is facing pressure on the two fronts. An FIR has been filed over the alleged communal remarks ahead of the polls. While a ₹635 crore advertising expenditure controversy has also come under scrutiny. Trouble is also continuing to mount for TMC MP Abhishek Banerjee. The CID has issued 2 fresh summons in a single day, including one in a hate speech case already questioned for hours in a forgery probe. Banerjee has been asked to appear again on June 16th and says he will challenge the action in the High Court. Prime Minister Modi embarks key visit to France and Slovakia with defence technology and strategic cooperation high on the agenda. Visit is expected to deepen India-France ties with discussions ranging from security partnerships and innovation to next-generation technologies and investment opportunities. All right, starting this edition with breaking news that's coming in. We learn that the TMC rebels have met Union Minister Bhupendra Yadav. The rebel MPs that are meeting the Union Minister include TMC MP Shatabdi, Sudeep Bandopadhyay, who have, in fact, as we speak, are also meeting Bhupendra Yadav, the Union Minister. This comes 2 days ahead of the TMC rebel MPs who are slated to meet with the Speaker, and this is going to happen on Monday. TMC MPs Shatabdi Roy and Sudeep Bandopadhyay have arrived at the residence of the Union Minister and BJP leader Bhupendra Yadav in Delhi, and this meeting is currently happening even as we speak. These are the two rebel MPs that are holding political discussions over the key parliamentary and national issues. While the agenda of the meeting has not yet been officially disclosed, the interaction comes at a time when there is a massive churn that Mamata Banerjee is facing from her own party members. Prashant is live with me on the broadcast. Prashant, take us through the details of the meeting that's happening at Union Minister Bhupendra Yadav's residence.
1: Well, that's right. You know, the misery for Mamata Banerjee seems to be growing by the day, it seems, because just a while back, Sudeep Bandopadhyay, the face of the Trinamool Congress parliamentary party in the Lok Sabha for a very long time, he just came to Bhupendra Yadav's residence where I'm currently standing. This is 9 Motilal Nehru Marg. And just a while back, about an hour back, Bhupendra Yadav along with Sudeep Bandopadhyay along with Shatabdi Rai came to meet Bhupendra Yadav, and the meeting has been going for the last an hour or so. This is a very big jolt for Mamata Banerjee because, as I told you, Sudeep Bandopadhyay is considered as the face of Trinamool Congress parliamentary party in the parliament. You would recall that he was the man who would attend all the meetings of India bloc parties. He would attend the meeting of all the other parties in the parliament, and therefore him coming to meet Bhupendra Yadav along with Shatabdi Rao is a big jolt for Mamata Banerjee. Yeah. The ongoing saga in which on June 8th we saw 14 TMC MPs joining the rebel group and meeting Bhupendra Yadav, and now we just saw yesterday the signatures of 19 MPs came to surface, and Sudeep Bandopadhyay's name was circulating in the media, in the social media, right. And now him coming to meet Bhupendra Yadav is a big jolt for him because, as I told you, he is considered to be very close to Mamata Banerjee, and he was the face of recently, till last year when Mamata Banerjee removed him as the leader of TMC parliamentary party and appointed Abhishek Banerjee.
0: Right, absolutely. Now, the meeting is being, of course, closely watched for any political significance. Prashant, for the moment, thank you very much for sharing those details. Moving quickly across to more breaking news that's coming in regarding the same story. We learned that the TMC rebel MPs are likely to meet in Delhi. This the huddle is crucial at a time when the TMC rebel MPs are all set to meet the speaker on Monday. The huddle, we learn, will be held tomorrow, and this will be done in the national capital. The TMC rebel MPs, remember, will be meeting the Lok Sabha speaker on Monday. Shreyashi is live with me on the broadcast on that. Shreyashi, take our viewers briefly through what exactly is going to happen on Monday when the rebel TMC MPs meet the Lok Sabha speaker Om Birla.
2: Well, the two main points that these rebel Trinamool Congress MPs are likely to make to the Lok Sabha Speaker, one is that they be recognized as an independent wing of the Trinamool Congress, and they also be given separate places to sit inside the Lok Sabha after they have decided to break ties with Mamata Banerjee's Trinamool Congress in a way that they do not want to be associated with those MPs who are still close to the former West Bengal Chief Minister and the party supremo. They want to be seated separately. Now, of course, these signatures were being gathered over the last few weeks in the national capital. Everyone had just one question on their mind, who the 20th MP would be. And now with Sudip Bandyopadhyay, the veteran Trinamool Congress MP, who's known to be a close aide of Mamata Banerjee, whose wife is a sitting Trinamool Congress MLA, is inside the residence of Union Minister Bhupendra Yadav, who was in charge of Bengal's election, which could mean that he is the 20th MP to sign that letter. And with that, they would have a comfortable two-third majority amongst the 28 sitting Trinamool Congress MPs. And thus, now with these 20 signatures, they will be approaching the Lok Sabha Speaker to recognize them as the Trinamool Congress faction, with Kakoli Ghosh Dosidar as their chief whip. Yeah. Back to you.
0: Shreyashi, thank you very much for sharing those details with us. Moving across to more breaking news that's coming in, and this is about the row over comedy that happened, the quote-unquote comedy that happened at comedian Praneeth More's program. We learned that one of the women there who threw a joke, Sejal Pawar, her name is, she has been sent on a 15-day forced leave. Her entry into the hostel and college premises has been banned. A five-member committee will submit an investigation report within 7 days. Officials say that keeping in mind the security of Sejal Pawar, she has been safely handed over to her family. The action is too late. That's coming days after the controversies has happened. We will be joined by Sujata, who will be reporting live from Mumbai on the case. But the KM hospital where Sejal Pawar was practicing medical was the KM hospital had issued a statement yesterday. They said that they will not be tolerating any comments that Sejal Pawar has made. Remember, these comments, objectionable remarks, were made on the show called the Ashleel Show by Praneeth More, the man that you see on the left of your screens. He's also, in fact, issued an apology today. Sujata is there live with me on the broadcast. Sujata, 15 days of forced leave is what's been given to Sejal Pawar, but is this action enough, keeping in mind the kind of remarks that she's made?
3: Well, that's why questions are being raised upon the Dean's action in this particular case as well, because we know that Sejal, the comments that she made has now been condemned not only on social media, but also by the Residents Doctor Association of Mumbai and KM Hospital. And they have asked for stringent action to be taken against Sejal Pawar for the comments that she's made. However, yesterday when Kishori Pednekar, the leader of opposition of the BMC, as well as a corporator from the Shiv Sena UPD faction, she met the Dean and asked him to take strict action. However, the Dean said that the comments that she's made doesn't really come under the category for her suspension, because of which the necessary action will be taken, but not necessarily that she'll be suspended. But now that she's been sent on a 15-day compulsory leave, which means that she will not be able to stay within the premises and she will have to head back to her home base. Also, we know that her parents too were called today for the same, yeah, and to inform them of what really Sejal Pawar did. Back to you.
0: No suspension, no action, but 15 days of forced leave. That's the kind of action that the KM Hospital has taken against Sejal Pawar. Remains to be seen on how the story turns out to be, keeping in mind the developments that happened. It's time for us to slip into a very quick break for now. News and updates continue on the other side.

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5: Across the country, he has tracked the pulse of power from Washington to Korea. Witnessed history being made in global capitals and conflict zones. 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Aditya Raj Kaul, covering international affairs like no one else, only on NDTV Network.
6: What seems settled for me is unfinished business. 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Breaking ground, not just headlines, the meaning behind them. 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

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The conversations that go deeper, where myths are unpacked and health is truly understood. Sharp, credible health insights made for the way you scroll. From symptoms to solutions, medical explainers, interviews, credible health stories, and updates, all in one place. So watch it, hear it, stream it, read it, and follow it. Because in a world full of health noise, trust really is everything.

0: They say good food speaks for itself, but behind every dish lies a story of talent, a story of precision, a story of obsession, and a story of perfection. We're tracking down the finest culinary minds in the country. We're tracking down the icons and the innovators. The shortlist is ready. The kitchens are battlefields because there's only one criterion, absolute excellence. The tables are set. Join me, Veer Sanghvi, for the NDTV Food Awards 2026. Thank you.
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1: We've got a picture of the letter. What is in your letter? You can never predict what's going to happen in Tamil Nadu politics.
5: 21 days in Kashmir. Unfiltered list of things I saw and observed on the ground.
1: Very special ground report from the line of control. It was.
6: Welcome back, and now on to news that's making headlines in the sports field. The announcement of India's under-19 squad for the upcoming Sri Lanka tour on Thursday quickly grabbed headlines across the mainstream and social media. The biggest talking point of this was the inclusion of Anrai Dravid, the younger son of former India captain and head coach Rahul Dravid. But the Dravids are not the only cricketing family making news. There are several children of the former Indian stars who are now trying to carve out their own identities on the cricket field. We leave you with this report.
7: Before Anrai Dravid entered the spotlight, his elder brother Sumit Dravid had already begun making his mark in cricket. Anrai is a wicketkeeper batter, while Sumit is known as a right-handed batter who can also contribute with medium-pace bowling. Both sons of Rahul Dravid are now following in their father's footsteps. Master blaster Sachin Tendulkar's 26-year-old son Arjun Tendulkar continues to pursue his cricketing journey with Goa in domestic cricket and has also featured in the IPL. A left-arm pacer capable of bowling at speeds above 135 km per hour, Arjun has picked up 52 wickets in 24 first-class matches. Like his father Virendra Sehwag, Aryaveer Sehwag is known for his aggressive batting style. He made headlines 2 years ago when he smashed 297 runs of just 309 balls for Delhi Under-19 against Meghalaya in the Cooch Behar Trophy, announcing himself as one of the promising young batters to watch. Former India cricketer Sanjay Bangar's 23-year-old daughter Anaya Bangar, formerly known as Aryan Bangar, has continued her association with cricket after undergoing gender transition. A left-handed batter and spin bowler, Anaya remains active in the sport, although Indian cricket currently does not have a widely recognized pathway or policy for transgender cricketers in BCCI-organized competitions.

0: The news.
1: Ayush, since when do we do scripts?
0: Fair point.
1: Picture this. The biggest stage. Floodlights.
0: Wow.
1: 4K. The works.
2: Where's the hook?
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2: Where's the hook?
1: Think about this. 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
2: Bro, where's the hook?
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2: Without a hook, no way. 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It's 2026. You've got to be real in a world of reels. You've got to be original in a world where everything seems generated.
1: That's it. That's what we're looking for.
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4: Remember, this is also a district that has been plagued by communal violence. Come to some of the sabhas that the BJP is also organizing, especially in the villages of West Bengal.
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2: Then news has influence. The buck stops here with Padmata Joshi.
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2: 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The fury of Operation Sindhu.
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16: Your friend said, "Ye le le." 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
19: Landed in the beautiful state of Andhra Pradesh, which has no shortage of its own superstars. And that's why it's our pleasure to be joined today on NDTV by Pavan Kalyan, the Deputy Chief Minister of Andhra Pradesh. Good to have you, sir. You were recently denied permission, sir, on Telangana Formation Day.
20: I think somehow they're scared. Otherwise, there is no need for them to deny permission.
19: Is the India bloc, you know, up on its last legs?
20: I had seen in my family, they were very strong supporters of Congress. As long as Indira Gandhiji was, even to an extent Rajiv Gandhiji was there, they could slowly, but the disconnect started because of their policies. I really expected some kind of a greater understanding when this man, Mr. Rahul Gandhi, if I go and meet people, that gives me a very entire greater understanding, greater depth. But I felt after walking from Kanyakumari to Kashmir, and the way he understood, he made, then I said he has become more shallow.
19: You know, it was genuinely a first day, first show kind of perfect political storm for Vijay. What went through your mind when you saw it unfold?
20: I came to politics in 2007, and from then...
19: Two decades.
20: Two decades.
19: Yeah, amazing.
20: And it was a tough journey for me. And sometimes I felt like giving up. Sometimes I feel like, why the hell I did? I was in politics. I wish I could have such kind of smooth journey like Mr. Vijay. In that way, I said, okay, I was envious.
19: Yeah. You have a good relationship with the BJP and especially with Prime Minister Modi.
20: This man is the future of our country. Mm. And we need it.
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2: He has tracked the pulse of power from Washington to Korea. Witnessed history being made in global capitals and conflict zones, brought clarity to complex issues of national security and international affairs. Aditya Raj Kaul, covering international affairs like no one else, only on NDTV Network.
9: What seems settled for me is unfinished business. So I rewind. I pause, I reflect, I dig, until what's buried stands up to be counted. Breaking Ground, not just headlines, the meaning behind them. This is Breaking Ground with me, Vedika Sood.
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23: Hi, my name is Siddharth Sharma. I'm your NDTV Automate, and this is a show that is your ultimate guide into the world of automobiles and mobility. 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
24: Coming up on the show this week is the updated Tata Tiago. 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

0: state-of-the-art Mercedes-Benz showrooms in the world.
1: All right, first up on the show, what we've got for you is a hot hatch in 2026. Tata Tiago is back in its 2026 avatar. They're offering the ICE variant, the CNG variant, as well as an EV variant. But on Automate today, we tell you whether the ICE variant is worth your money or not.
2: Tata Tiago has received a major update for 2026. There are styling changes, a completely new cabin, and there are more features than before. We have both petrol and CNG variants of the new Tiago with us today, and there are changes inside and out, but do these changes actually improve the overall experience in this new Tiago? Let's find out. The design is where you'll notice the biggest changes. Tata has completely reworked the front and rear section of the new Tiago, while the cabin receives an all-new layout and a significantly longer feature list. The front gets a much sharper look than before, with new LED headlamps, integrated LED DRLs, and a wider lower grille. At the rear, there's a new connected tail lamp design, which certainly makes the new Tiago look more modern. However, the center section of the light bar doesn't actually illuminate. So while it looks like a connected setup, it doesn't function like one, which takes away some of the visual impact. Along the side, there are new alloy wheel designs, fresh color options, and a dual-tone roof on higher variants. Inside, the changes are much more significant. There's an all-new dashboard design with a layered look, a 10.25-inch touchscreen infotainment system, a new digital instrument cluster, wireless Android Auto and Apple CarPlay, wireless charging, automatic climate control, rear AC vents, and connected car technology. That said, fit and finish could have been better in some areas during our test. A few uneven panel gaps were noticeable, and some interior panels didn't feel as tightly put together as expected. Safety equipment remains a strong point, with 6 airbags offered as standard, along with ESP traction control, hill hold assist, and ISOFIX child seat mounts. If you are considering the CNG version, there are a few differences to keep in mind. The top spec petrol gets the Creative Plus variant, while the CNG range tops out at the Creative variant. As a result, the CNG misses out on features such as dual-tone exterior finish, IRA connected car technology, and the rear Type-C charging port available on the higher petrol variant. Mechanically, the Tiago continues with the same 1.2-litre naturally aspirated petrol engine. The petrol variant produces around 86 PS of power, and the CNG variant produces 75.5 PS of power. On paper, the numbers haven't changed, but let's see how the new Tiago feels on the road.
3: The familiar 1.2-litre three-cylinder engine continues to power the Tiago. Performance is adequate for everyday city driving and occasional highway runs. There's enough power on offer, and the engine doesn't feel underpowered during regular usage. However, the refinement continues to be an area where there's room for improvement. Push the engine harder, and noticeable amount of engine noise makes its way into the cabin. The three-cylinder character is quite evident, especially at higher revs. The gearbox performs well and shifts are smooth, whether you are driving in city traffic or on the highway. Steering feedback is also good for a hatchback in this segment. It feels predictable and offers enough confidence when changing directions or tackling faster roads. Ride quality remains one of the stronger aspects of the Tiago package. The suspension does a good job of absorbing potholes and broken surfaces without feeling overly soft. It strikes a nice balance between comfort and stability. Braking performance is equally reassuring. The pedal feel is progressive and stopping power inspires confidence. Seat comfort is another highlight. Front seats offer excellent support, and the additional under-thigh support is noticeable, especially on longer journeys. The CNG version continues with Tata's twin-cylinder technology, which allows for better boot space utilization compared to conventional CNG setups. Buyer can also opt for AMT gearbox with the CNG version, adding more convenience for city use.
2: The changes to the Tata Tiago are focused mainly on design, features, and new tech, rather than outright performance. The cabin feels more premium,
3: the feature list has grown and the overall package is more contemporary than before.

0: NDTV Automate News of the Week, the biggest headline makers, movers and shakers from the world of automobiles and mobility, all in one place.
1: Ethanol blending has been a hot topic for India. In the latest update, the center has removed excise duty on petrol, blended with 22 to 30% opening the door for higher ethanol fuels. The move comes as India expands its biofuel push beyond E20. In the world of cars, Audi has unveiled the new generation Q7. And the biggest talking point this time is flexibility. It now comes with multiple seat configurations. Highlights also include a premium cabin, triple screens, and multiple engine options, including mild hybrid diesel and turbo petrol V6. BYD has also made headlines with the Seal U. Stepping into the plug-in hybrid EV market, the Chinese brand revealed DMI plug-in hybrid tech for India. Claimed to deliver over 1,200 kilometers of combined range, it offers 200 kilometers in pure EV mode. While the claims are big, the launch date is yet to be announced. Finally, a quick price update. Maruti Suzuki is set to hike prices by up to 30,000 rupees this month. BMW Group has announced a price increase of up to 2%. Tata Motors is also increasing the price of its EVs and ICE by up to 1.5%. And Nissan has raised prices of its recently launched Gravite in India.
0: Now, there is a new 650cc engine in town on a very new 2026 Royal Enfield. It is a classic, and Anirban Mitra is riding one on Automate and telling you whether it's worth your money in 2026 or not.
1: This was long time coming. The seventh motorcycle on the Royal Enfield 650cc platform is invariably the strongest nameplate, the Bullet. Instantly recognizable. This looks like the Bullet 350 from a distance, but this one is surely bigger, more grand. Familiarity is the key word here, and not much has been tinkered around with the design. Hand-painted stripes on the tank, the beautiful metallic badges, circular LED headlight with a cap, single-piece long and flowy seat, and perfectly muscular for your everyday cardio. Plenty of retro elements all over. The dial is crisp, it's an analog dial. Also, there is triple navigation that comes as standard. Much like other twins, it has long twin sweeping exhaust, goes with the character of the design. 19-inch front, 18-inch rear, but mind you, these are cross-spoke tube tires, so if you're venturing out on long distances, you have to be mindful. Two colorways to choose from, plenty of parts are shared with Classic and Super Meteor. Suspension and engine, frame and most electricals, adjustable levers and USB charger. 243 kilograms of curb weight, much like the Classic 650, this is not for the faint-hearted. What's to the rescue is the seat height. It's very accessible, 800 millimeters of seat height given here. So swing your leg over, go out for that leisure Sunday cruise, and this will be a pleasant experience on the open streets. Let me bore you with the familiar numbers seven times precisely. 648cc, 47 horsepower, 52.3 newton meters, and 6-speed gearbox. If you have ridden a Super Meteor or the Classic 650, you know what these numbers translate into. The engine is smooth and tractable from the word go. Plenty of revs at low end. Not much of top-end performance to speak of, really gets vibey if you ring the throttle. Maybe it goes with the overall character of the Bullet. But does the twin have the sound for the 650? Let's hear that.

0: thing, flat and wide handlebar, no wind protection. So on the highways, the drag hits the chest, plenty of resistance, so I'd restrict the big bullet to the cities as much as I can. Brakes are decent and predictable, still you have to be slightly smart and intuitive, thanks to the weight. While darting into a swinging corner is fun, but this is not an agile motorcycle. At 3,65,000 rupees ex showroom, the Bullet 650 in my books remains largely an emotional purchase over outright logic. Sure, it has got plenty of road presence, a characterful 648cc inline twin cylinder engine, and quite nicely put together. But above everything, the bottom line remains, the owner will have his heart swollen in pride every time he takes the seat of the Bullet 650.
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2: Having its own AMG center, it just pops the image of Mercedes-Benz. 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Yes, there's a lot of lead customers. The AMG, when the AMG deliveries are completed on a different path downstairs that we just will show you later on down the road. It's a completely different experience. If you looked at this, this is a new concept of Mercedes-Benz. There's negotiation rooms, there are quiet spaces for customers coming in. There are completely different lounges. There are executive lounges upstairs. There's lounges downstairs. There's no formation. There's no form of desk that's involved in here. People who are coming in are greeted by our star attendants here. People come in, talk to the sales consultants. It's more like a friendly atmosphere where people are just having a quick chat over a coffee and end up making a purchase.
1: What's interesting about a place like this isn't the architecture or the cars that it houses. Places like this are becoming brand destinations, and that's increasingly something that Indian consumers are also beginning to expect. The facility also demonstrates how luxury retail is adapting to changing customer needs. There are 35 service bays, dedicated commercial vehicle service facilities, indoor vehicle reception areas, and strong focus on electrification, supported by more than 20 EV charging points, including level 3 fast chargers. Technology is integrated through the customer journey, from digital vehicle configuration to streamlined service experiences. For India, where luxury car sales continue to grow and customer expectations continue to evolve, facilities like this offer a glimpse into what the future could look like. Because increasingly, customers aren't

0: 100 kilometers an hour is effortless. Beyond the gas, it is not difficult to maintain triple digit speeds. Engine heat is something you got to deal with, especially in stop-go traffic. 20 kilometers to a liter of petrol is realistically achievable in cities, going up to 23 on the highways.
1: The ride quality is fairly supple. The Bullet 650 takes on bad roads with quite a bit of ease. Now, it's not Himalayan territory, but more comfortable than the Shotgun and Super Meteor, definitely. Another

0: aren't just buying vehicles, they are buying experiences. And Mercedes-Benz Toronto Queenway shows just how far that experience can go when a brand decides to think beyond the showroom floor. Now, Wind Group has been known in India for a couple of years because of their VinFast cars. Now, the company is coming out with the ride-hailing services. This is a GSM services for the Indian market. We caught up with one of the top CXOs from Wind Group to know how the company plans to revolutionize the e-mobility space in the Indian market. Up next, we get you that interview.
1: Joining us in this interview, Mr. Ahn, who is the India CEO of Green SM Cab Hailing Services, which has been launched in India. Thank you so much for joining us at NDTV and congratulations on the launch. Yeah. So my first question is, why have you chosen India as your next international market for Green SM services? And which gaps do you see that are there in the Indian cab hailing services which you're trying to fill with the Green SM services?
2: Yeah. Thanks for the question. I think firstly, India is one of the most fastest growing mobility services in the world. We do see our opportunity here to provide additional, you know, option to Indian people to have a better choice to travel around during every day. So, we are not trying to come here with a competitive mindset, but we come here to, you know, contribute to a better transportation solution, which is greener, which is cleaner, and as well as more sustainable. So, you know, as we own our own fleet, our own vehicle, we are recruit our own staff, we are training every single staff ourselves. So I think we can manage, all the whole process. So we'll make sure that all the service quality is up to standard, professional driver, as well as, you know, more comfortable ride experience for customer.
1: So if you can, point out a few things, how do you think that Green SM services is going to be different than the already cab hailing services that are there in the Indian market? So how that experience is going to be different for the customers in terms of services?
2: Yeah, I think each of the operator have different disadvantages and advantages. But for us, as I mentioned, we will try our best to, you know, understand the customer, what is their needs. Actually, before coming to India, we are doing some very serious preparation to make sure that, you know, all the factor contribute to a experience of the customer are feel like the vehicle, as I mentioned, driver, you know, spacious seating arrangement, clean and quiet vehicle, safety is very important, and professionalism over here.
1: Because it's an electric vehicle, the whole VinFast of cars that are there, the whole portfolio is electric. So how do you planning to address the charging infrastructure? How do you plan to build that for your cab hailing services, for the Green SM services? How do you think that is you're going to manage that?
2: Yeah, actually we are partnering with VGreen to build charging. We are currently building charging station in India. Actually, we are welcome, through the Green Alliance Frontier. We are welcome, you know, business local partner, everyone that can have a hand to build more charging infrastructure in India, so that, when you introduce the EV with Green SM, so driver have more charging over here. Yeah.
1: So currently, the services that are available in Delhi NCR, I think Delhi and Gurgaon only as of now. Yep. So what are your plans for expansion to other cities or the metro cities in India?
2: Yes, of course we have a plan to, you know, expand to other metro city, but for now it's only in Gurugram, New Delhi. Of course we need to look at the actual, you know, demand and then the customer needs, so that we will expand it in the future.
1: Last question is, what kind of experience will the customers get in Green SM services that are not there with the other cab operators that are operating in India? What 2-3 unique elements that Green SM has that other cab operators do not have?
2: I think most importantly, you know, driver is our heart of business. They are the most important factor. So we are going to make sure that we are train driver professionally so that they can serve customer better. That is the driver part. Secondly, I believe that our vehicle quality, clean, quiet, comfortable, safety. And I think the third one is our sustainable,
1: approach to it.
2: Yes, to put that.
1: Thank you so much for talking to us. Pleasure, Dan.
2: Thank you. Thank you for being here.

0: Zijn.
1: And with that, it's time for us to say goodbye on this edition of NDTV Automate. Don't forget to follow us on our social media handles. And for the latest news, views and reviews, don't forget to log into ndtv.com/auto. Always remember, wear a seatbelt, follow speed limits, respect the drivers around you. This is your Automate Siddharth Sharma signing off. I'll see you guys in the next one.

0: हर पल बनाओ केसरी त्योहार। विमल बोलो जुबान केसरी।
1: Landed in the beautiful state of Andhra Pradesh, which has no shortage of its own superstars, and that's why it's our pleasure to be joined today on NDTV by Pavan Kalyan, the Deputy Chief Minister of Andhra Pradesh. Good to have you, sir. You were recently denied permission, sir, on Telangana Formation Day.
2: I think somehow they're scared. Otherwise, there is no need for them to deny permission.
1: Is the India bloc, you know, up on its last legs?
2: I had seen in my family, they were very strong supporters of Congress as long as Indira Gandhi was there. Even to an extent, Rajiv Gandhi was there. They could slowly, but the disconnect started because of their policies. I really expected some kind of a greater understanding when this man, Mr. Rahul Gandhi, if I go and meet people, that gives me a very entire greater understanding, greater depth. But I felt after walking from Kanyakumari to Kashmir, and the way he understood, he made, then I said he has become more shallow.
1: You know, it was genuinely a first day, first show kind of perfect political storm for Vijay. What went through your mind when you saw it unfold?
2: I came to politics in 2007, and from then...
1: Two decades.
2: Two decades.
1: Yeah, amazing.
2: And it was a tough journey for me. And sometimes I felt like giving up. Sometimes I feel like, why the hell I did? I was in politics. I wish I could have such kind of smooth journey like Mr. Vijay. In that way, I said, okay, I was envious. Yeah.
1: You have a good relationship with the BJP and especially with Prime Minister Modi.
2: This man is the future of our country. Mm. And we need it.
3: 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Brought clarity to complex issues of national security and international affairs. 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
4: 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Sharp, credible health insights made for the way you scroll. From symptoms to solutions, medical explainers, interviews, credible health stories, and updates, all in one place. So watch it, hear it, stream it, read it, and follow it. Because in a world full of health noise, trust really is everything.

0: They say good food speaks for itself, but behind every dish lies a story. A story of talent, a story of precision, a story of obsession, and a story of perfection. We're tracking down the finest culinary minds in the country. We're tracking down the icons and the innovators. The short list is ready. The kitchens are battlefields because there's only one criterion, absolute excellence. The tables are set. Join me, Veer Sanghvi, for the NDTV Food Awards 2026. Thank you.
1: 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I'm going to try and get more into the crowds. Here are the pictures, Siddaramaiah.
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1: Yeah, let's do it. 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
1: 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What is in your letter? 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
5: 21 days in Kashmir. Unfiltered list of things I saw and observed on the ground.
1: Very special ground report from the line of control. There were some children who've lost limbs in the shelling.
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4: 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I'm Anusha Sonia. Quick check of the headlines first. IAF AN-32 aircraft crashes at Jorhat Air Force Station in Assam. 5 personnel crash. Defence Minister Rajnath Singh condoles loss of lives. And Lieutenant General Dhiraj Seth appointed new Army Chief. Government of India appoints him as the next Chief of Army Staff. Current Army Chief Upendra Dwivedi's tenure to end on the 30th of June. And amid row over medical student Sejal Pawar's remark during stand-up comedian Pranit shows, Sejal Pawar sent on 15-day forced leave. Her entry into hostel college premises has been banned. A 5-member committee will submit an investigation report within 7 days. And Prime Minister Modi embarks on a key visit to France and Slovakia with defence, technology and strategic cooperation high on the agenda. Visit is expected to deepen India-France ties with discussions ranging from security partnerships, innovation to next-generation technology and other investment opportunities.

0: All right, let's cut across to some latest news coming in. M.K. Stalin has upped the ante against Tamil Nadu Chief Minister Vijay. Stalin takes a swipe at Vijay, saying that others shop closed, but Vijay buys MLA. Stalin goes on to say that Vijay has gone for shopping and he's buying AIADMK MLAs. He goes on to say that does Vijay not trust his own allies? We have seen a series of defections that have happened from AIADMK, the top names of the party shifting their loyalties and switching across to TDK. And that's the jibe coming in from DMK chief M.K. Stalin.
1: என்ன ஞாபகம் வரும், பாஜக மற்ற மாநிலங்களில் பண்ணுறதே இங்கே முதலமைச்சர் விஜய் அவர்கள் செஞ்சுக்கிட்டு இருக்கார். அதாவது பாஜகவோட ஜெராக்ஸ் மாதிரி செயல்படுறார். உதவின்னு கேட்டப்போ அவருக்கு ஆதரவு கொடுத்த 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
0: DMK spokesperson Mr. A. Sarvanan is joining us on the broadcast. Mr. Sarvanan, good evening. Thank you so much for speaking with us here on NETV. Mr. M.K. Stalin has made a remark on TVK and he has said that the present Tamil Nadu chief minister has gone for shopping. But is there any credible evidence? Because the AIADMK MLAs have jumped on the other side in large numbers.
2: This government, this TVK government, which has promised a change, which has promised purity, they said they were a tuya sakti, meaning they were a pure force. Looks like they have not kept up their promise, and at every the beginning of this government itself is based on horse trading. That was the initial allegation made by Mr. T.T.V. Dinakaran. And 25 MLAs voted against their party whip. Then they surrendered. Now four MLAs resigned and joined the TVK. What does it mean? That's why our leader, Mr. M.K. Stalin, has clearly pointed out that when Mr. Vijay goes shopping, he is getting purchasing the ADMK MLAs. See, when you speak of defecting to another party, when the party to which they defect are going to be directly benefited, because this government is a minority government. Mr. Vijay has got only 108 seats. So he does not have the majority.
0: Mr. Sarvanan, one last question to you, which is that when this government was being formed, it was cited that a lot of smaller parties, in fact said on record, which are supporting the TVK government right now, that they have the blessings of Mr. Stalin when they are coming forward and actually supporting the present government.
2: Yes. So there is that's what I'm saying. There is already a support of the MLAs, because our leader at the time said, we don't want a president's rule or we don't want another election thrust upon the people of Tamil Nadu. But why do you have to break parties? Why do you have to ask MLAs to resign? What a mockery of the people's mandate. How much money that is being spent on these elections? Four MLAs resign and elections have to be contested. Why did they resign? Did they resign because they thought they are unfit to hold the post of MLAs? They resigned because they wanted to give the advantage to the TVK so that the majority number comes down. And they all want MLA seats. We don't know. Only an investigation will reveal what kind of inducements were offered to them.
0: Well, sir, let's see if something comes on record. But meanwhile, I appreciate you giving us your time and joining us here on NDTV. Thank you so much for joining us. My colleague Sam Daniel also joins us live from Chennai, giving us more perspective on this developing story. Sam, when the TVK government was formed, there was much criticism that whether this will be a stable government, what kind of control, quote unquote, will DMK really have over the newly formed government. But it now seems like that with the switchover from the AIADMK, there is more political mettle that the TVK is gaining right now. Sam.
3: That's right. It all began with the rebel camp of AIADMK first supporting the TVK in its trust vote on the floor of the House. Later, four AIADMK MLAs resigned, joined the TVK officially. And Stalin's comments comes on a day a former AIADMK MP and few other former MLAs switched to the TVK. And MK Stalin raises this question of what he had made earlier, that the TVK is on MLA shopping from AIADMK in particular, raising the question of whether the party is not having full confidence on its own government, number one, and also not trusting the other parties which are supporting it, either from outside or being part of a coalition government, referring to the Congress, the VCK and CPI and CPM, which are supporting from outside. And the TVK has so far denied these allegations of horse trading, right, saying that this is a normal course of action of MLAs deciding to switch to another party for defeating or for overcoming the anti-defection law, resigning their elected seats. And there's no question of horse trading, they say. But certainly the TVK, which came to power claiming to be a pure force and calling the DMK an evil force in that sense, is now facing the embarrassing question of whether there is horse trading, whether the party is trying to induce MLAs from the AIADMK in particular to save its own government.
0: Absolutely. Thank you, Sam, for joining us on the broadcast and giving us all that perspective. We'll, of course, keep coming back to you for more. Shifting focus now. Well, the rebellion in the Trinamool Congress has now reached a decisive stage. As the rebel TMC MPs prepare for their next almost final strike, there are hectic parleys in the national capital ahead of the rebel camp's meeting with Lok Sabha Speaker on Monday. Two rebel TMC MPs, once believed as close aide of Mamata Banerjee, Satabdi Roy and Sudeep Bandyopadhyay, met Union Minister Bhupinder Yadav at his residence in New Delhi. NDTV has learned from its sources that rebel MPs will hold a key meeting tomorrow in the national capital. It has also been told that Bengal Chief Minister Suvendu Adhikari will be landing here in Delhi and hold a meeting with the TMC's rebel camp.
4: बहुत नाराज है, इतना ज्यादा फॉल्स केस लड़ा है और उसका बिल बाकी है. अब देख रहा है बिल तो मिलेगा नहीं, कम से कम नया सरकार में अपना ये बना ले कि भाई हम भी ममता के खिलाफ हैं, ताकि गलती से कोई उसको केस देना मत शुरू कर दे. कल्याण बनर्जी के लेके हम लोग भारतीय जनता पार्टी के लोग बहुत सीरियस नहीं रहते.
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0: My colleague Prashant is joining us live from the national capital to bring us up to speed about what are the hectic parleys which are happening and what's on the political grapevine. Prashant, over to you. Bring us up to speed about who's meeting who and what is likely to happen in the next few hours.
8: Well, just a while back, yeah, as we saw, Sudhir Bandopadhyay, the senior most leader in the Trinamool Congress. In fact, he's senior than Mamata Banerjee also. So he came and met Bhupendra Yadav, the key man in all this episode. And he, along with Shatabdi Roy, the another MP who has switched over to the rebel group, they met Bhupendra Yadav just a while back. And this is a big jolt for Mamata Banerjee because he's, as I told you, he's the senior most leader. Indeed, tomorrow we believe that West Bengal Chief Minister Shubhendu Adhikari is coming to Delhi and he's likely to meet all the rebel MPs. So by tomorrow afternoon, we believe that all the rebel MPs will be in Delhi. And we have been given to understand that on Monday, all these rebel MPs will finally go to the Speaker and stake claim for forming a separate group of 20 MPs. And they have also signed the application which is to be submitted to the speaker. So next few days are going to be crucial. All these MPs will gather in the national capital tomorrow. They will first meet the West Bengal Chief Minister, and then on Monday they will finally meet the Lok Sabha Speaker Om Birla.
0: All right, Prashant getting us all the details from the national capital. Thank you, Prashant, for bringing this up to speed. And the next few hours, next few days is clearly spelling trouble for the TMC. The Enforcement Directorate has carried out raids at 7 locations linked to Trinamool Congress MLA and former Bengal Minister Madan Mitra. The searches were conducted in connection with the alleged municipality recruitment scam in West Bengal. The agency suspects that bribes were paid to secure jobs for ineligible candidates in several municipalities across the state. Officials claim that cash and gold were routed through middlemen and eventually reached Madan Mitra. Sources indicate that more than 125 appointments have now come under scrutiny. The probe is now a part of the wider investigation into alleged irregularities in public sector and recruitment across the state of West Bengal.
9: आईडी अभिषेक बैनर्जी के यहाँ पहुंची है, मदन मित्रा के यहाँ ईडी चल रही है। ब्रेकिंग न्यूज तो नहीं है, ये तो चलता ही है, पॉलिटिकल पार्टियों को किया जाता है। इनका 1% भी इन्होंने अभी तक कन्विक्शन नहीं 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
0: Ritik Mondal joining us on the broadcast. Ritik, while the allegations and the counter-allegations over the neutrality of ED continue, this is a matter that they have been investigating for some time. Bring us up to speed with what has come out recently.
11: Out, but what we do know, this is the serious charges which has been leveled against Madan Mitra, who happens from a very close to Mamata Banerjee. Remember, this is for the perhaps second time that Madan Mitra has brought under scrutiny of a central agency-led probe. Initially, during the TMC regime and during the first half of Mamata's tenure, once Madan Mitra sent it to behind bars, and now this time with regard to this multi-crore, this recruitment scam which happened across several civic bodies in the state, now the Madan Mitra is being grieved. Since this, we are what we know that at least seven locations were raided by enforcement directorate, including Madan Mitra's Bhavanipur residence, one residence and one flat, particularly apartment in Dakshineshwar as well is under scrutiny. Now, what we're given to understand from the sources of the central agency that this leader, siphoned money or took bribe through middleman in cash and gold in lakhs in number. Remember, in multiple civic bodies, there are allegations being leveled and the central agencies have accessed several complaints with regard to the fact that, poor-performed, candidature were given an appointment in these civic bodies. And now the central agency is now to, question, so to take further the investigation in the direction where they have reached, and now raiding a very senior leader and former minister of Mamata Banerjee's ministry, Madan Mitra. Back to you.
0: All right. Thank you, Ritik, for putting all of that into perspective. We'll, of course, keep coming back to you for more. An unfortunate news coming in. An Indian Air Force AN-32 transport aircraft crashed and caught fire at the Air Force Station in Assam's Jorhat today morning, killing 5 IAF personnel, including 2 Agniveers. According to initial reports, the AN-32 aircraft went down within Air Force Station premises while landing, triggering a fire after the crash. Emergency response teams were immediately deployed to the site to control the blaze and assess the situation. The cause of the crash is yet to be ascertained. Details regarding the casualties or injuries still remain unclear. The Indian Air Force has confirmed that the accident occurred during a training sortie and constituted an inquiry committee to ascertain the measures and the causes. Defence Minister Rajnath Singh has expressed grief of loss of Air India warriors. All right, and this is the news coming in as far as the Agniveers who have been killed. There are several names which have come out, and that's the bit of unfortunate news. We also pointed out how the defense minister has expressed condolences. The breaking news at this point is that a farmer has slapped an officer in Karnataka's Bagalkot. There is anger over delay in compensation. The farmer has assaulted the officer with a slipper. This is a viral video on social media. Farmer has slapped the authority staffer with slipper in Bagalkot over delay in the compensation. A submergence affected farmer allegedly assaulted a staff member with a slipper over delays and alleged discrimination in the compensation. So that is the bit of news which is coming in right now. The Town Development Authority office in Bagalkot, that's where the incident really happened. A farmer was displaced due to submergence and reportedly lost his temper. My colleague Ritu joining us live to give us more details on the story. Ritu, tell us what happened.
12: You see, this is a particular incident that took place in Bagalkot, and this is a video that we are playing on our screen is going quite viral right now on social media as well. There in the visual that you can see how that a farmer loses his cool basically over a land acquisition compensation that was due for him. And in fact, he has claimed that it has been very long that the compensation has not been given to him. Now, that's when he reaches the the office basically therein of this official and loses his cool and goes on to hit him with the slipper that one can see in the visuals as well. But this is whole over an incident that is related to the land acquisition where that the titles deeds were basically distributed under that of an MLA of Bagalkot, and later point the compensation that was not that did not reach the farmer leads to him to lose that cool and go to hit the official as well. However, the official in the visual can be seen trying to escape from this farmer, and however you see also have a lot of people around farmer not trying to stop him as well. But yes, a delay in the duty somewhere and a compensation
0: Ritu
12: not being received.
0: All the details. Thank you, Ritu, for putting all of that into perspective. We'll of course keep coming back to you for more. An unidentified assailants opened fire at Shree Medical Store in Sector 11. Three assailants arrived on a motorcycle. Two of them entered the shop and fired at the cashier using an automatic weapon. They shot the cashier, who was seated at the counter. The cashier has sustained serious injuries.
13: Right now, we are reporting from Sector 11 market, and here we have seen a few minutes back there was one incident of a firing which has been reported at Kumar Brothers. What we have learned from the police officials, three people on a motorbike, they had reached here. Two of them, they had entered inside. They had covered their faces also. And the moment they entered inside, they had loaded their weapon and immediately opened fire at one of the cashier who was there in the shop. Immediately, what we have learned from the police officials, they were able to escape from this place. Now the police are trying to get all the CCTV camera footage from nearby cameras so that they will be able to understand how did they reach here, what was their motive, and what we have learned from the police official, they are already probing this case with multiple angles to trace what was the real motive. The whole area has been cordoned off by the police officials.
0: All right, we'll continue to track that story and much more here on NDTV. With that, it's a wrap on this edition. Thank you so much for watching.

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1: This is where the future shows up first. 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
2: We've landed in the beautiful state of Andhra Pradesh, which has no shortage of its own superstars. And that's why it's our pleasure to be joined today on NDTV by Pavan Kalyan, the Deputy Chief Minister of Andhra Pradesh. Good to have you, sir. You were recently denied permission, sir, on Telangana Formation Day.
3: I think somehow they're scared. Otherwise, there is no need for them to deny permission.
2: Is the India block, you know, up on its last legs?
3: I had seen in my family, they were very strong supporters of Congress. As long as Indira Gandhiji was, even to an extent Rajiv Gandhiji was there, they could slowly, but the disconnect started because of their policies. I really expected some kind of a greater understanding when this man, Mr. Rahul Gandhi, if I go and meet people, that gives me a very entire greater understanding, greater depth. But I felt after walking from Kanyakumari to Kashmir, and the way he understood, he made, then I said he has become more shallow.
2: You know, it was genuinely a first day, first show kind of perfect political storm for Vijay. What went through your mind when you saw it unfold?
3: I came to politics in 2007, and from then...
2: Two decades.
3: Two decades.
2: Yeah, amazing.
3: And it was a tough journey for me. And sometimes I felt like giving up. Sometimes I feel like, why the hell I did? I was in politics. I wish I could have such kind of smooth journey like Mr. Vijay. In that way, I said, okay, I was envious. Yeah.
2: You have a good relationship with the BJP and especially with Prime Minister Modi.
3: This man is the future of our country. Mm. And we need it.
4: 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Brought clarity to complex issues of national security and international affairs. 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
5: 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Sharp, credible health insights made for the way you scroll. 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So watch it, hear it, stream it, read it, and follow it. Because in a world full of health noise, trust really is everything.

0: 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We're tracking down the finest culinary minds in the country. We're tracking down the icons and the innovators. The shortlist is ready. The kitchens are battlefields because there's only one criterion, absolute excellence. The tables are set. Join me, Veer Sanghvi, for the NDTV Food Awards 2026. Thank you.
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1: We've got a picture of the letter. What is in your letter? You can never predict what's going to happen in Tamil Nadu politics.
5: 21 days in Kashmir. Unfiltered list of things I saw and observed on the ground.
1: Very special ground report from the line of control. There were some children who've lost limbs in the shelling. For a country that has fought so many wars in the mountains and at high altitude.
5: We're standing on the Indian Navy's newest warship.
1: The line of control, Shiv Arun, NDTV.
6: Well, good evening, everybody. It's always special to speak to Leander Pace. I must begin on a personal note. This man is a super inspiration for me. He has defined tenacity, courage, the ability of Indians to do brilliantly in international sport. 18 Grand Slams, a bronze medal in the Olympics, an International Hall of Famer. And just when you thought that Leander should sit quietly and retire, and you know he's done enough for one lifetime, he decides to be a politician. So Leander, why did you get into politics?
7: Good afternoon, Vishnu. It's such an honor to be here at NDTV Ignite. And firstly, thank you to everyone. I know that sometimes aviation takes some time to get here, but I really appreciate you. Passion, the Tiranga, 1.5 billion people, that's always moved me. You've known my career for long. I live with the flag in my heart. I live with the Tiranga in my veins. And yes, after winning those Grand Slams, after playing 7 Olympics for the country, putting India on the global map for sport, I could have very easily have rested. But my late father, who passed away 8 months ago, left me with two visions. One, empower 500 million children in India through sports. That's not just playing sport, but that is also the curriculum of sport. Not everyone can be an MS Dhoni or a Virat Kohli or a Roger Federer
6: or so on and so forth. And I mean, in India, you are very much an icon at that level. Why did you feel that you needed to be in politics to achieve that goal of inspiring millions of young people into sport?
7: I feel that to do great governance, you got to go through politics. In that, I'm highly inspired by our Prime Minister, Narendra Modi ji. I've always built teams. I've had 186 doubles partners and 26 mixed doubles partners. Teams are what I thrive on. And when I look at Indian politics, the double engine of a state government that is aligned with a national government is how states thrive. For me, sport is a state issue. It's not yet a national issue. Every single state governs its own sporting curriculum. So the physical education classes that we look at are very archaic. My job is to take sports science, take sports training, biomechanics, mental health, physical health, emotional health, to each child out there in the country, firstly through states, then in through villages, and go out and scout the talent, and then bring that talent into training academies to make a healthier, better India.
6: Am I talking to a future sports minister of India?
7: That is not for me to say.

0: they should play an apparatus sport. Why? Because human biomechanics tell us that the left wrist is 0.3 millimeters, a distinct biomechanical advantage of more range of movement.
1: Is that why Ivanisevic had that crazy serve?
0: 100%.
1: The guy who you beat in Davis Cup, right?
0: John McEnroe, Ivanisevic, Martina Navratilova, Brian Lara, Clive Lloyd, the list goes on. Lefties have a distinct advantage with their wrists, 0.3 millimeters longer than the right.
1: I'm going to talk about sport extensively, but let's talk a little bit more about politics. West Bengal has seen an incredible change. The BJP coming into power, many felt that Mamata Banerjee's bastion could never be sort of defeated or taken down, but it has. I do know that in the past, somebody like a Sourav Ganguly was approached not just by the BJP, but by the Trinamool Congress as well at many levels. Were you approached by the Trinamool to be a part politically at any stage?
0: Yes, I've been approached for 20 years to be a part of the Trinamool. I never ever stood for the Trinamool, but at the same time, I wanted to learn whether the public would take to me or whether I was fit for this job. So in Goa, about 6 years ago, I went in and I studied the business of politics. I went to every individual home that I could get to, markets, public places, met with the people, went into grassroots of India to really see how the people received me. I believe just because I'm a professional tennis player and a Grand Slam champion doesn't make me fit for every job. I earn my stripes. I want to earn my stripes just as I did with tennis, so as in politics, so as in governance, so as in developing sport in the country. So I said no for 20 years. And it's not just the Trinamool who approached. It was the Congress as well. It was other different parties as well. But I think it's not just ideology, it's leadership. I'm a doubles player. I build teams. I have not seen a better doubles team than Narendra Modi ji and Amit Shah ji. These two gentlemen share a special connect, a special trust, a special bond. And India today is in the top five economies in the world because of our leadership. And I really believe that a team develops success.
1: Leander, what would you do in Bengal beyond sport? There is a lot, there's so much. For example, industrial development has been an area of concern. There have been constant issues, for example, with whether GST revenues are achieving enough. Perhaps now they'll achieve more than they have in the past. Beyond sport, what would you do for the common person in Bengal?
0: Vish, we'd need a weekend. To start with law and order, to keep our women, our children safe.
1: That's this top priority?
0: Number one priority is law and order. Without law and order, we're leading a jungly state. What was happening in West Bengal before was utter debauchery. When you look at today, the sentiment in Bengal has shifted. Young women are out in the streets, walking around, going to cafes, going to restaurants, in groups, going to enjoy themselves freely with confidence that they could wear a skirt or a pair of clothes that they choose, not be told that they should not step out after 8 p.m.
1: But in Bengal, in Kolkata, it's always been more safe for women. Is that something that's changed over a period of time?
0: Yes, I don't want to state specific situations. We're all very aware of them. But Bengal used to be one of the greatest states in the country, industry-wise, safety-wise, tourism-wise, sporting-wise. We've got one of the best sporting cultures, whether it's football or whether it's tennis or whether it's cricket at Eden Gardens or Mohun Bagan, East Bengal, or whether it's the number of champions we've produced in tennis with Jaideep Mukherjee, Premjeet Lal, Naresh Kumar, Zeeshan Ali, Leander Paes, the list goes on. But what was happening in West Bengal was that we were getting so far left behind. Now what has changed is that people are believing that Bengal is going to rise again. How? To answer your question. First is law and order. Second is education. Third is to encourage entrepreneurship, to encourage individuals that if you come and invest in West Bengal, whether it's the real estate, whether it's business, whether it's a young woman who's just finished college and trying to come to Bombay or Delhi or Bangalore or Hyderabad to make her business, she can also do it in West Bengal. That confidence has to be brought back, that you get a return.

0: for your investment. Not just investment in Money Vish, but also in time, in effort, in building India. Viksit Bharat is something that has to thrive in Bengal too. So hence industry. We got to bring in the Tatas back again. We got to bring in the Mahindras back again. We got to bring in the Bengali businessmen who left West Bengal. And I could talk about whether it's the Marwari businessmen or the Bengali businessmen or any community. It's not communal, which is what we've seen in Bengal over the last 50 years.
1: Yeah.
0: It started becoming a communal state rather than an Indian state that could thrive.
1: Yeah. No, and to your point about safety of women, it is important because so much changed when RG Kaur was reported and that horrific incident which took place, and that's not the only one. But let's talk a little bit about sport as well. For starters, Indian tennis has never quite been what it was since you and Mahesh, retired. It's been a while now. Is that a big problem, a concern?
0: It was a massive problem, Vish. Until
1: it remains so.
0: Until about 4 weeks ago, the All India Tennis Association was sitting in the Supreme Court because two athletes challenged All India Tennis Association on the governance of it. Now, for me, in a country that has a sporting governance like the BCCI, other sports need to learn from the BCCI, need to learn how one sport can become an entire movement to move the nation. And this is where Modi ji is a huge difference. Before his governance, sport was a competition. Sport was representation. Chalo Olympics jaake khelte hum. Today, Olympics is how many medals are we going to bring back? One of my favorite sports ministers was Kiran Rijiju.
1: Right.
0: And Kiran sir was given that mandate and that power to build the top scheme, to empower the top Olympic athletes. Khelo India was to go and build the grassroots for sport. So when you look under Modi ji's governance, India has won 7 Olympics at the Olympic medals in Tokyo. Now let's go further beyond that. The passion for the athletes, Modi ji meets and inspires every team of India that goes out to represent India in the sporting field. There were some athletes, no names taken, who had knee injuries. They were looked after, taken care of, their medicals, their surgeries, their rehab was taken care of by the top scheme. During the COVID pandemic, one of our great athletes needed a COVID vaccination.
1: Yeah.
0: He was given a COVID vaccination in a corridor of an airport, also looked after by the sports ministry and Kiran Rijiju then. There was one athlete who had a rotator cuff injury. She could not partake at the best of her ability unless she got solid treatment. Personally taken care of, she came on and performed excellently well.
1: But just to push on the point of Indian tennis, just growing up, for me, it was always Vijay Amrit Raj and then Anand Amrit Raj when they played doubles. It was Ramesh Krishnan, there was Leander Paes, there was Zeeshan. And then, of course, down the road, there was Sania also, who did brilliantly for India. But it's stopped right now. In the past, when you all played, finances were a huge, huge problem. It still is, but perhaps not to the same extent. There are advertisers who are aware now, but where is the talent?
0: The talent is out there. We need good governance to recognize the talent, bring it to state academies. State academies bring it to the national academies and then develop them into world champions and Wimbledon champions.
1: Why isn't that happening?
0: Let's not forget that today, India holds the world record in tennis of 7 consecutive Olympics. That's the world record. Today, India holds 50 Grand Slam titles. That's a massive number. In tennis...
1: Which you got 18, right?
0: In that, India also has the distinct honor of saying we were number one in the world in the field of doubles in tennis.
1: Yeah.
0: Wimbledon champions, French Open champions. So to answer your question, give me 18 months.
1: And what would you do in that period?
0: In that, the first step, and thanks to our sports ministry, thanks to good governance, the All India Tennis Association is back out of the Supreme Court. Now we are building. So today I sit as the president of the Bengal Tennis Association. I've built a roadmap to hence bring a professionalism into tennis. A professionalism where you let the lawyers do the legal, the finance guys build the model. The tax guys do the taxes. audit every single

0: state association audit every national governing body. But in there, in tennis, is to also bring international quality coaching systems. So Baba and my ability to do genetic testing, bone testing, muscle density, you can then use sports science to get into the rural areas, use the Khelo India movement, go state by state recognizing talent, and then empower the state association where their state association tennis academy gets funded, where these young talent in rural areas come to the state association to play.
1: When you were growing up, I think 16, 17, you gained immensely from the Britannia Amrit Raj Trust. You used to slog hours and hours and hours in the sun of what was then Madras. Do we have that sort of system still in the country, you know, where you've got institutes in India which actually can potentially groom the talent to have another Leander Pace sooner than later?
0: 100%. You see, Vish, your intelligence and your knowledge is beautiful. Today, a lot of kids are sitting on their smart gadgets inside AC rooms and chilling. That's the new word. We need to get Gen Z excited about playing sport. We need to get into their bedrooms that are generally locked, where their parents don't even have access in unless they knock. In the parents' house. The connect between the Gen Z and the parents is where I feel the void is. When we use an ability to educate the parents, to inspire the kids, to make tennis cool again, to make tennis really fun again, the shoes, the clothes, the rackets, the headbands, the guys like McEnroes and the Bogues and the Beckers and the Agassiz.
1: You fought with McEnroe Williams in that match, right? It was, you were playing for Washington, weren't you?
0: I don't like someone going after India.
1: You had a solid fight with him on that, but you keep talking about him. What's your personal equation with him now, sorted?
0: It's wonderful. I have so much respect for John McEnroe. He's one of the greatest athletes of all time. He's a typical New Yorker. And when New Yorkers push you around, you got to push back.
1: Would I be wrong if I said that your touch game at the net was actually as good, if not better than his?
0: You would never get me to agree to that. I have too much respect for the athletes out there, I think. To build India, we need to take examples like this, who are characters who, when they walk into their community, they're recognized for their craft. When they walk into a classroom, they're recognized for who they are. लोग पूछते थे जब मैं छोटा था लोग पूछते थे औकात क्या है तेरा आप कह रहे कि विंबलडन जीतेंगे
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0: 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So today I have the Flying Man Academies. I just come from there. I have an Olympic Academy in Odisha. It's with the Kalinga Institute. On a day-to-day level, Vish, I've got 100,000 children, 1 lakh children living under the roof, eating, sleeping, educating, and playing sport.
1: I was just going through old videos on YouTube, watching you and your style of serve and volley, Edberg, one of my heroes, and the art of the net game and the pace of the game in the 90s, and then things were slowed down with the balls. And it just seems that the tennis of the 90s, which we have forgotten about, was so much more exciting. That's my view.
0: This competitiveness between Sinner and Alcaraz, between Sabalenka and Swiatek and Goff and the rest, now Serena coming back, yeah. I think every generation has an evolution, and I'm very interested to see the next 5 years of tennis, especially the next 5 years of tennis in India. And I won't be surprised if India then has, in 5 years from now, a representative in the world, in the Olympics that can do well.
1: Well, that's a wonderful way of ending this conversation. 5 years from now, an Indian in the Olympics, tennis at the highest standard, and hopefully winning Grand Slams like Leander. But, you know, Leander, you are such an inspiration to young people in this country. And I think your larger mission for sports and your ambition as a politician and perhaps sports through politics is noble. And we all over here wish you the very best of luck.

0: हर पल मनाओ केसरी त्योहार। विमल बोलो जुबान केसरी।
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2: I'm delighted to be chairing a committee of such distinguished fellow businessmen, bankers. It's just lovely to be back on this NDTV jury. I have been a fan of NDTV for a long time.
3: Many of the nominees are extremely close together in terms of what they've done.
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1: This is where the future shows up first. 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
2: We've landed in the beautiful state of Andhra Pradesh, which has no shortage of its own superstars. And that's why it's our pleasure to be joined today on NDTV by Pawan Kalyan, the Deputy Chief Minister of Andhra Pradesh. Good to have you, sir. You were recently denied permission, sir, on Telangana Formation Day.
3: I think somehow they're scared. Otherwise, there is no need for them to deny permission.
2: Is the India bloc, you know, up on its last legs?
3: I had seen in my family, they were very strong supporters of Congress. As long as Indira Gandhi was, even to an extent Rajiv Gandhi was there, they could slowly, but the disconnect started because of their policies. I really expected some kind of a greater understanding when this man, Mr. Rahul Gandhi, if I go and meet people, that gives me a very entire greater understanding, greater depth. But I felt after walking from Kanyakumari to Kashmir, and the way he understood, he made, then I said he has become more shallow.
2: You know, it was genuinely a first day, first show kind of perfect political storm for Vijay. What went through your mind when you saw it unfold?
3: I came into politics in 2007, and from then...
2: Two decades.
3: Two decades.
2: Yeah, amazing.
3: And it was a tough journey for me. And sometimes I felt like giving up. Sometimes I feel like, why the hell I did? I was in politics. I wish I could have such kind of smooth journey like Mr. Vijay. In that way, I said, okay, I was envious.
2: You have a good relationship with the BJP and especially with Prime Minister Modi.
3: This man is the future of our country. Mm. And we need it.
4: He has tracked the pulse of power from Washington to Korea. Witnessed history being made in global capitals and conflict zones. Brought clarity to complex issues of national security and international affairs. 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
5: 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Sharp, credible health insights made for the way you scroll. 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So watch it, hear it, stream it, read it, and follow it. Because in a world full of health noise, trust really is everything.

0: 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We're tracking down the finest culinary minds in the country. We're tracking down the icons and the innovators. The shortlist is ready. The kitchens are battlefields because there's only one criterion, absolute excellence. The tables are set. Join me, Veer Sanghvi, for the NDTV Food Awards 2026. Thank you.
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5: 21 days in Kashmir. Unfiltered list of things I saw and observed on the ground.
1: Very special ground report from the line of control. There were some children who've lost limbs in the shelling. For a country that has fought so many wars in the mountains and at high altitude.
5: We're standing on the Indian Navy's newest warship.
1: The line of control, Shiv Arur, NDTV.
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11: 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I'm Anusha Soni. A quick check of the headlines first. IAF AN-32 aircraft crashes at Jorhat Air Force Station in Assam. Five persons are killed in the crash. Defence Minister Rajnath Singh condoles the loss of lives.

Government of India appoints Lieutenant General Dheeraj Seth as the next Chief of the Army Staff. Current Army Chief of Staff Upendra Dwivedi's tenure ends on the 30th of June. And amid row over medical student Sejal Pawar's remark during stand-up comedian Praneet's Moore show, Sejal Pawar has been sent on 15-day forced leave. Her entry into hostel and college premises has been banned. A five-member committee will submit an investigation report in the next 7 days. And Prime Minister Modi embarks on a key visit to France and Slovakia with defence, technology, strategic cooperation high on the agenda. Visit is expected to deepen India-France ties with discussions ranging from security partnerships and innovation to next-generation technologies and investment opportunities.

0: All right, let's cut across with some latest news coming in. Yet another rift within the INDIA block that surfaces. CPIM has hit out at Congress MP Rahul Gandhi. CPIM has slammed Rahul Gandhi when he said that he can't hug Pinaray. That is one of the remarks that he had made. Now, CPIM has said that Rahul must stop helping Modi and Enforcement Directorate. CPIM General Secretary M.A. Bedi on Saturday slammed Congress leader Rahul Gandhi over his remarks on Pinaray Vijayan at the INDIA block meeting and said that the leader, LOP, the leader of opposition, has urged only to stop being the facilitator for ED and the Modi government. Now, you'd remember that Gandhi earlier has said that he cannot hug the former Kerala Chief Minister Vijayan as he has an ongoing political fight with him. This was a remark that was made when there was hectic political campaigning in the state of Kerala.
1: CPIM has taken up certain issues in the India bloc meeting. The most important point was that during the Kerala election campaign, AICC President Sri Mallikarjun Khargay, leader of the opposition Lok Sabha Sri Rahul Gandhi, and other important national leaders of Congress repeatedly accused that CPIM and the LDF is having a secret deal with BJP, which is a preposterous allegation. Similarly, they all raised the issue why Kerala, the then Kerala Chief Minister Pinarayi Vijayan, is not arrested by enforcement there.
0: Well, Prashant, my colleague joining us live from the national capital. Prashant, there is no dearth of schisms within the INDIA bloc. Yet another remark by an ally, by a stakeholder within the INDIA against the Congress party. Give us more perspective, please.
2: Well, it all started on June 8th when India bloc leaders met in New Delhi. You would recall during that meeting, many of the India bloc allies, including CPM and Akhilesh Yadav also, they raised similar complaints that Congress does not sometimes adhere to the coalition dharma. And certain leaders of the Congress party, including Rahul Gandhi, make some comments which does not augur well for the alliance interest. And in the same meeting, M.A. Bedi, the CPM General Secretary, also raised the issue of Congress leaders, including Mallikarjun Kharge and Rahul Gandhi, demanding the arrest of Pinaray Vijayan, the then Kerala Chief Minister, during the Kerala election campaign. And there only Rahul Gandhi said that he cannot hug Pinaray Vijayan. So M.A. Bedi has now retorted back, saying that he does not expect Rahul Gandhi to hug Pinaray Vijayan, but at least he's expecting Rahul Gandhi to take a stand against what he calls wrong charges against Pinaray Vijayan. Mm. So, the rift within the India bloc, surfaces time and again. And this is just one of the examples, once again, when a key constituent of India bloc targeting Rahul Gandhi.
0: Thank you, Prashant, for putting all of that into perspective and telling us more about what's happening within the allies of the INDIA bloc. Shifting our focus to what's happening within the TMC. And the rebellion within the Trinamool Congress has now reached a decisive stage. As the rebel TMC MPs prepare for their next and almost final strike, there are hectic parleys in the national capital ahead of the rebel camp's meeting with Lok Sabha Speaker on Monday. Two rebel TMC MPs and once believed as the close aide of Mamata Banerjee, Shatabdi Roy and Sudeep Bandyopadhyay, met Union Minister Bhupinder Yadav at his residence in New Delhi. NDTV has learned from its sources that the rebel MPs will hold a key meeting tomorrow. This will happen here in the national capital. It has also been told that Bengal Chief Minister Suvendu Adhikari will be landing here in Delhi and hold a meeting with the TMC's rebel camp.
3: ये उन लोग को करना है करिए उन लोग को अभी बीजेपी का सेल्टर में रहना होगा नहीं तो वो लोग को कुछ नहीं चलेगा समझा ना ये फोर्थ मई का बाद सब डेवलपमेंट हुआ कुछ ना कुछ एक रीजन दे के बोल रहे हैं प्लॉय सब 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
0: My colleague Shreyashi Dey joining us live from Kolkata to give us more perspective. Shreyashi, clearly this is a very difficult time for the TMC, which is fighting for its survival right now. Give us a sense of what are you picking up from the ground.
10: Well, with Trinamool Congress MP Sudeep Bandyopadhyay in New Delhi at Bhupendra Yadav's residence with Shatabdi Roy only signals that him being the 20th MP to join the rebel faction, and Sudeep Bandyopadhyay being a very senior parliamentarian, six-time sitting MP from the Trinamool Congress and a founding member of the party, has been there with Mamata Banerjee during the formative days of the Trinamool Congress, known as the face of the Trinamool Congress inside the parliament, and a very senior one at that, and has been a long-standing aide with the party supremo. But him now being at Bhupendra Yadav's residence only signals that how strong this rebel gang has become, and how the close aides of Mamata Banerjee has dumped her during such a turmoil. Just months within the election results coming here in West Bengal, which upturned the Trinamool Congress regime here in the state of West Bengal. So setback after setback coming in from here in West Bengal, in the Vidhan Sabha, in the Parliament, for Mamata Banerjee.
0: Thank you, Shreyashi, for putting all of that into perspective. Of course, these defections and en masse defections from the TMC have put a question on their political survival. Thank you so much for putting that into perspective. And the row over viral comedy clips is widening, with multiple individuals now facing scrutiny from authorities as the controversy gathers more momentum and public outrage. Comedian Praneet More, who has been summoned by the National Commission for Women, has issued a public apology, stating that he accepts full responsibility for the remarks that sparked the backlash. The fallout has also reached KEM Hospital, where student Sejal Pawar has been questioned by the administration. Hospital authorities are now examining possible disciplinary action after she submitted a written apology. Now, after this controversy erupted, the All India Medical Student Association president has condemned Sejal Pawar's comments, saying she has certainly studied the medical oath but did not follow it.
11: उन्होंने जिस तरह की टिप्पणी की है डेड बॉडी पे, देवतुल्य डेड बॉडी पे टिप्पणी की है, बहुत ही निंदनीय है. हम इसका खंडन करते हैं और निंदा करते हैं. और सेजल पवार और जो सेजल पवार जी के खिलाफ कड़ी से कड़ी कार्रवाई की जाए.

0: Prime Minister Narendra Modi is on a historic two-nation visit to amplify his Europe outreach. Prime Minister is undertaking an official visit to France and Slovakia till the 18th of June. In the first leg of the visit, the Prime Minister will be in France, Nice for a bilateral meeting with President Macron tomorrow. On the second leg of his visit, Prime Minister will pay a state visit to the Slovak Republic from 14 June to 16. This will be the first ever visit by an Indian Prime Minister to Slovakia since independence in 1993, and he will travel back to France to attend the crucial G7 meet in Evian, where he will most likely meet US President Donald Trump on the sidelines of the G7 meet.
1: Prime Minister Narendra Modi will be on a landmark visit for the first time in history to Slovakia. Now, this will be happening in June 2026 itself. And to speak about that visit and how Slovakia and India have come together over the years in different sectors, I have with me exclusively here on NDTV, the Ambassador of Slovakia to India, Robert Maxian. Thank you very much, Ambassador, for joining us here.
2: Big pleasure for having me.
1: Well, let me begin by the big talking point, because we have a lot to discuss, but the Prime Minister has decided to visit Slovakia. How important and significant is this visit happening at this juncture? And what does this speak about the positive trajectory in which the Slovakia-India relations are going?
2: Visit of the Honorable Prime Minister of India, Narendra Modi, to Slovakia is a really landmark event in our Indo-Slovak ties and our bilateral relations. This is a result of the long-term and very regular high-level political dialogue between our foreign ministers.
1: Any message in Hindi for Indian people, for Indian audience, and perhaps the Prime Minister as well?
2: Hum Bharat ke Pradhan Mantri Shri Narendra Modi ji ka swagat karta hai. 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
0: Well, that story and much more is up on our website, ndtv.com. With that, it's a wrap on this edition. Thank you so much for watching.

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1: Meetha या नमकीन चाहे जैसे खाओ 100% सूजी से बनी आर प्योर वर्मिसली स्वादिष्ट सेहतमंद हर रोज.
2: This is where the future shows up first. Conversations with the biggest names in tech and AI. Putting tech through its paces. No fancy jargon or spec sheets. Just what matters. If it's shaping the future, you'll see it here first. The Tesla Model Y. This is Tech 360. 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
3: We've landed in the beautiful state of Andhra Pradesh, which has no shortage of its own superstars. And that's why it's our pleasure to be joined today on NDTV by Pavan Kalyan, the Deputy Chief Minister of Andhra Pradesh. Good to have you, sir. You were recently denied permission, sir, on Telangana Formation Day.
4: I think somehow they're scared. Otherwise, there is no need for them to deny permission.
3: Is the India block, you know, up on its last legs?
4: I had seen in my family, they were very strong supporters of Congress. As long as Indira Gandhiji was, even to an extent Rajiv Gandhiji was there, they could slowly, but the disconnect started because of their policies. I really expected some kind of a greater understanding when this man, Mr. Rahul Gandhi, if I go and meet people, that gives me a very entire greater understanding, greater depth. But I felt after walking from Kanyakumari to Kashmir, and the way he understood, he made, then I said he has become more shallow.
3: You know, it was genuinely a first day, first show kind of perfect political storm for Vijay. What went through your mind when you saw it unfold?
4: I came into politics in 2007, and from then...
3: Two decades.
4: Two decades.
3: Yeah, amazing.
4: And it was a tough journey for me. And sometimes I felt like giving up. Sometimes I feel like, why the hell I did? I was in politics. I wish I could have such kind of smooth journey like Mr. Vijay. In that way, I said, okay, I was envious.
3: You have a good relationship with the BJP and especially with Prime Minister Modi.
4: This man is the future of our country. Mm. And we need it.
1: He has tracked the pulse of power from Washington to Korea. Witnessed history being made in global capitals and conflict zones. Brought clarity to complex issues of national security and international affairs. Aditya Raj Kaul, covering international affairs like no one else. 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
5: What seems settled for me is unfinished business. So I rewind, I pause, I reflect, I dig, until what's buried stands up to be counted. Breaking ground, not just headlines, the meaning behind them. This is Breaking Ground with me, Vedika Sood.
6: This is the show where we bring you all the hot and happenings from the world of entertainment and
7: slow and steady wins the race. Does that proverb apply to Apple and their AI plans? Well, I'm here exclusively at WWDC 2026, that iconic event where Apple rebrands, reimagines their AI project. Siri AI, Apple Intelligence revamped, and a bunch of other features coming across their system. It's taken them a couple of years to get this, but have they gotten this right? I'll catch up with top executives at Apple, bring you exclusive scoops, explain to you what their partnerships are all about, and how this is probably the most private, secure, and cogent approach when it comes to AI on consumer devices. My name is Ayush Alavadi. A very warm welcome from Apple Park in Cupertino. Let's get the show started. I'm at Apple Park for the big event, WWDC 2026. We knew this was going to be a make or break moment for Apple. Yeah. And the question and the answer seems to be just one term, AI, artificial intelligence, or how they like to call it, Apple intelligence. Let me break down some of those announcements for you. You know, each year the iPhone event gets all the attention, but forget the hardware this time. This one was a software revolution, much needed for Apple as well. Let's break it down. Siri AI. Yes, that's what it's called. No longer just a basic voice assistant. Siri now gets full-on screen awareness, deep contextual memory, cross-app actions, and a dedicated app bridging your iPhone, Mac, and Vision Pro, and Watch, and all other Apple devices. Also, visual intelligence now lets you point your camera or highlight your Mac screen for instant AI context. Meanwhile, Image Playground gets photorealistic generation, and the Photos app introduces spatial reframing, incredibly cool, literally changing camera perspectives post-shoot. So you could have this shot and generate a much wider frame for me using AI, the kind of stuff you wanted to see on Apple devices a long time ago. There's also updates to Safari and stuff like that, but it's all powered by new Apple foundational models built in collaboration with Google Gemini, who you and I were not too long ago. They've partnered with them to make the AI dream a reality. The kicker though, it remains completely secure via on-device processing, and for the complex tasks, they have private cloud compute. Now, the bottom line is that Apple isn't just catching up now. They are embedding a deeply connected ecosystem-wide AI assistant into everything you do, over 1 billion devices now with AI. This is Apple's definitive leap into the future. And you can safely say that they have firmly cemented their place in the AI race with these updates. One of the biggest announcements here at WWDC is Siri AI. We've been waiting for the longest time for Siri to come alive, and alive it has come, and it's pretty cool. This is going to be the first demo that you see of Siri AI. It's a lot more personalized, a lot more contextual, and incredibly smart for things on device, and then of course, on private cloud compute. But it's a mix of that. I'll explain it to you, but first let me show you. If I were to ask Siri right now on this device, which podcast did my sister recently recommend? And you see this new animation for Siri, which looks really cool. In a matter of seconds, it's gone through my messages, found that with my personal context, and it's talking about the Sherlock Holmes Short Stories podcast. If you're still not impressed, Siri can do this now. Can you play it for me?
8: You know this. So this isn't some big trick. This was a great prep to let go of the... Let's see.
7: And just like that, an incredibly long podcast is playing. There's also an aspect of Siri now when it comes to visual intelligence in your camera. So when the new iPhones roll in, you're gonna have video, photo, and then Siri. This is the way forward. You could take a picture of this. It's already identified that I'm looking at a plant. Maybe take that picture. Ask Siri something right here as well. You could ask it a bunch of questions. It's already told me within a matter of seconds what variety of plant this is, the species. There's all sorts of things you can do now on Siri. This was just your first look. I can also do things like sift through emails, pick out things from them, then give it tasks like get my camping gear, set reminders, put pin locations. It is now incredibly smart. I just wanted to give you a real-world demo and your first look at Siri AI.
9: That's not all. With iOS 27, Apple has also launched a bunch of new tools in the Photos app. In fact, let me show you.
10: You take the photo, you hit edit now in iOS 27. I'm using the developer beta, which is live now, by the way. And once you hit edit right over here, now you have a new option. It's called Tools. When you're using these tools, you have cleanup, extend, and reframe. So for example, I want to just flip the cleanup option right here and get rid of this bottle. Right, it selected it, cleanup option, select this, and just like that, in a matter of seconds, it's generated something like my face, not entirely. This is what the original photo was like. This is what it does. It doesn't stop there. There's a new extend and a reframe option.
11: Try reframing it. Right, it's working like magic for now. I just hope it works. This is quite weird and blurry, but let's try reframing and see what this AI can do. Okay, just like that. It's maybe a little thinner, but it's done a fairly good job at creating my side profile. Even if we hit extend and we sort of hit this right here, it takes a few seconds. So yeah, it's taking around 20, 30 seconds. My photo has been extended. It's generated new people over here. You look at that, it's crazy. Absolutely crazy, right? This was the original image. This was the original image. This is what the iPhone has done. So yeah, everyone's been telling you, I thought I'll be the first to show you. This is what Apple's AI can do. It was slow and steady, but they do it with some finesse. And this is not even the finished product. This is only iOS 27 developer beta. You can sign up for it to download it. It took me a few minutes to get this on my particular device. But imagine what this means when the iPhone launches. These are just smaller pieces of the puzzle. That's how good the Apple Intelligence features are getting, the photo editing features, Image Playground, and then of course there's a revamped Siri and so much more.
12: Hi, hey, how are you?
11: How are you?
12: Good to see you.
11: Great to see you. Congratulations. Apple's vision was laid out, like I said, a couple of years ago. But did you and the team feel some sense of pressure to roll it out sooner? Our audience in India speaks a bunch of different languages. Can we expect some of those languages to be supported with Siri AI in the future? All of us tech enthusiasts and viewers of Tech 360 have been waiting for the longest time for Apple's AI plans to shape up. It's been a slow and calibrated approach, but one that honestly has paid off here at WWDC 2026. A focus on privacy, security, and getting all those things right before you rush them to the market. And I'm joined by a very special guest who knows all about taking this product to the market. Bob Boschers, what a pleasure to have you on the show.
13: It's a pleasure. Thank you.
11: Bob, it's interesting because all of us tech enthusiasts have been waiting for the longest time for a full-fledged Apple Intelligence and a revamped Siri. It's finally here. What excites you most about the new AI plans?
13: Well, obviously, one of the biggest excitements is being able to get it into people's hands so they can start to experience, I think, all of the power of Siri AI. We introduced some powerful Apple Intelligence features 2 years ago, and we've been continuing to build on that. And now with Siri AI, we can kind of take it, I think, to that next level.
11: Yeah, it's interesting because Apple's vision was laid out, like I said, a couple of years ago, and you stuck to it. It's been a slow and steady approach. But if we just look around the valley and we see what the other companies have been doing, rushing their projects to market, you've taken your time and it's been a calibrated approach. But did you and the team feel some sense of pressure to roll it out sooner with all the attention from all of us in the media, especially?
13: Well, you know, our approach to developing products and services and experiences at Apple is focused on delivering the best experiences that enrich people's lives. And in that way, we've got a high bar for when we bring out something that is a transformational technology like AI. And our biggest pressure is actually just to deliver it in the way that we know our customers want. Coming back to those pillars of private, secure, intuitive, you know, being able to really give people those experiences that are going to enrich their lives. That's been our focus and continues to be our focus. And we're thrilled with Siri AI coming out that people will have a chance to experience kind of that next step in Apple Intelligence.
11: Just to wrap things up, Bob, like I said, you understand the industry so well, and you've seen the evolution of the smartphone, of the iPhone. Everyone's talking about agentic nowadays in an AI world. And now with such a strong proposition with Siri, we have that agentic iPhone in many ways, which can do tasks for us across apps, across ecosystems. But if we just zoom out a little bit, how do you view this, Bob, in terms of this sort of agentic era really probably replacing what traditional apps were for smartphones? Do you think that's the way forward?
13: I think that our focus is on putting the power of AI into our customers' hands in ways that are really useful, and not being too focused on what's, you know, the term of art one day versus another. But it's really about how can we enrich people's lives through the technologies and the products that we put in their hands. And one of the things that we've always talked about with Apple Intelligence is that we wanted to make it personal, intuitive, and powerful. And so that means sometimes letting Siri go do things in the background for you, such as, you know, the remind me later feature within Safari, which will look for things that you're trying to, you know, pay attention to that might be in the future, or changing your passwords to stronger passwords. those are things that are incredibly powerful and can be proactive. But at the end of the day, we're really focused on making them useful and having people understand that. And we think the role of apps and the role of app developers continues to be central to the power and capability of iPhone, Mac, iPad, Vision Pro, all of our platforms.
7: Babosh, what a pleasure to have you on Tech360, and congratulations. This is how we've always envisioned Apple's AI plans would shape up: a focus on privacy, a focus on security, and that personalized contextual experience. What a pleasure to have you on the show.
13: Pleasure. Thank you.

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2: This is where the future shows up first. 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Putting tech through its paces. 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
3: We've landed in the beautiful state of Andhra Pradesh, which has no shortage of its own superstars. And that's why it's our pleasure to be joined today on NDTV by Pavan Kalyan, the Deputy Chief Minister of Andhra Pradesh. Good to have you, sir. You were recently denied permission, sir, on Telangana Formation Day.
4: I think somehow they're scared. Otherwise, there is no need for them to deny permission.
3: Is the India block, you know, up on its last legs?
4: I had seen in my family, they were very strong supporters of Congress. As long as Indira Gandhiji was, even to an extent Rajiv Gandhiji was there, they could slowly, but the disconnect started because of their policies. I really expected some kind of a greater understanding when this man, Mr. Rahul Gandhi, if I go and meet people, that gives me a very entire greater understanding, greater depth. But I felt after walking from Kanyakumari to Kashmir, and the way he understood, he made, then I said he has become more shallow.
3: You know, it was genuinely a first day, first show kind of perfect political storm for Vijay. What went through your mind when you saw it unfold?
4: I came to politics in 2007, and from then...
3: Two decades.
4: Two decades.
3: Yeah, amazing.
4: And it was a tough journey for me. And sometimes I felt like giving up. Sometimes I feel like, why the hell I did? I was in politics. I wish I could have such kind of smooth journey like Mr. Vijay. In that way, I said, okay, I was envious. Yeah.
3: You have a good relationship with the BJP and especially with Prime Minister Modi.
4: This man is the future of our country. Mm. And we need it.
5: Across the country,
1: he has tracked the pulse of power from Washington to Korea. Witnessed history being made in global capitals and conflict zones. Brought clarity to complex issues of national security and international affairs. Aditya Raj Kaul, covering international affairs like no one else. 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
6: What seems settled for me is unfinished business. So I rewind, I pause, I reflect, I dig, until what's buried stands up to be counted. Breaking ground, not just headlines, the meaning behind them. This is Breaking Ground with me, Vedika Sood.
7: This is the show where we bring you all the hot and happenings from the world of entertainment and lifestyle.
8: Really?
7: Fashion that made you gag. Films that...
9: There's been a lot of confusion since the WWDC keynote about Apple and Google really getting together to revamp Siri. It's a lot more complex than that, if you ask me, because they are using some of those Gemini models, but they've come up with something of their own from the ground up. It's a process which is a machine learning process called distillation, or in tech we call it skill distillation. I was in a room with Craig Federici, John Ternis, Tim Cook, and very select media folk, where they explain the process very well in terms of how there's an on-device model, and then there's obviously private cloud compute where a lot of the complex tasks are processed and in a very private and secure way. Apple has no access to that data that Siri is using and pulling from the cloud. And the minute you get done using it, it is wiped out from the cloud. So it's completely encrypted, completely safe. But it isn't a simple app plugin. It's not like they're using Gemini just at the back end. Actually, behind the scenes, it's an incredibly complex architectural play. So basically, Apple is essentially using Google Gemini to train its own models, distilling, and that's the key word, then massive intelligence into a smaller lightning fast footprint that can run on your device.

and of course on private cloud compute. So all of this is done without compromising your privacy. Apple will be cutting Google a massive undisclosed yearly fee to leverage this tech. But the goal here is unique. Apple isn't trying to just work on a chatbot for pride. Apple just proved that in 2026, delivering cutting-edge AI. So actually, to dive deeper, there's multiple models being used for Apple Intelligence and for Siri, but to make Siri so much smarter, so much more personal, relatable, contextually aware, they've done a bunch of things. And it's obviously pulling data, real-time data from their world knowledge engine at Apple. Remember, Apple's been building that repository for a long time, so you could ask it stuff like, can you plan me a holiday somewhere near Delhi? I am sure that there is a national park over there. It'll pull that sort of data. It can then work within its apps and ecosystem and its OS to maybe add that to your calendar, help you book tickets. This is officially the agentic era, if you ask me, here in Cupertino. And it took them 2 years to build this, but the one big takeaway is that in this AI race, everyone is working in the spirit of collaboration, and all these top tech companies are picking and selecting the best from each other and delivering something for you, right? Earlier on, they were working with OpenAI. Now they've done something interesting with Google Gemini. Everyone's talking about it in different ways, but you know, maybe there's a future where you leverage the strengths of different models like Claude or maybe something else from Perplexity. I'm just saying that this is the spirit of open collaboration. Even Samsung has been working so closely with Google Gemini to get that agentic AI and those abilities and that compute on their devices. They've also been working closely with Snapdragon to build some of that functionality on device and in the cloud on their devices, on Android devices as well. So I think that is one big learning, that the AI race is moving far too fast to be proud about something or be complacent. And Apple has just proved that in 2026, delivering cutting-edge AI quickly matters more. So the big takeaway really is that the AI race is moving far too fast. There's a lot of pressure on a lot of these tech companies to get their AI out and to get it right. And if you are taking some time to build it, it doesn't mean that you need to build everything from scratch. You can pull the best from other models and obviously learn from some of the learnings at these other companies and build something special and something that will go out to nearly a billion smartphones and other IoT devices and work seamlessly across an ecosystem. And I think that's one of the big learnings here. Okay, a top question I've been getting in my DMs is, will the new Siri be available to everyone? And why is everyone on this wait list for now? So the real answer is not right away. Apple has launched the new Siri AI as part of the iOS 27 developer beta, which I have signed up for, and access is currently being controlled through this waitlist. Now, even users who install the beta need to join the queue, and before they do anything with the new assistant, they need to get approved. The reason is, I think, pretty straightforward. This is Apple's biggest Siri upgrade ever. Everything's changed. Your whole user experience has changed on all app devices, and bringing conversational AI, deeper app integration, on-screen awareness, and personal context understanding. I think it's only fair that Apple is rolling it out gradually so it can manage demand, monitor its performance, and also improve reliability before opening it up for a wider audience. Now, Apple hasn't really revealed how long the waitlist will remain in place, but access is expected to expand over time as the company moves from developer testing to a broader public beta availability later this year. And then obviously the final build is when the new iPhones are launched in September. And if your follow-up question while watching this is, should I get the developer beta access? Because you can go on settings and on updates, like any other device, you can join the waitlist as well. I would recommend leave that to us. The guys testing it for you, let us take the hit, because there's often glitches in an early build or any developer version, a beta version of a product, right? So sometimes these apps crash, sometimes there are bugs and glitches which are meant to be there from 0 day till D-day so that you can iron out some of these issues and you can come up with a finished product by September. So we'll be covering it here on Tech360. Stay tuned to us. We have a spare device where we're doing all of this. I wouldn't do it on my primary device, especially if you have your emails, your banking data, all that kind of stuff.

0: It's just a safer bet, though usually people haven't really complained. Also, your performance might be a little laggard. So I would say just stay tuned to Tech360 and let us show you what these new features are all the way up till September.
1: You know, when Craig Federighi had us in that closed door event and he was explaining to all of us and the team at Apple how this will work, even he got this question and seemed to be everyone's concern, and we've been getting it as well. Will Apple actually share our data now with Google Gemini? And Apple says that privacy remains a core part of the new Siri experience, right? And I think that's something that they've built over time. And the company has explained that many requests will be processed either directly on your device or through Apple's incredibly secure PCC or private cloud compute infrastructure. Now, these cloud-based requests are designed so that the user data remains protected and private. That's in simpler terms. I think while Apple is using technology developed in collaboration with Google and Gemini to power parts of the new Siri AI, the experience is integrated into Apple's own AI system rather than sending all those conversations directly to Google. They don't. It's a very complex infrastructure. And in short, if we were to explain this simply, Apple's position is that your personal information is not automatically handed over to any other third party, even Google. The company says that these privacy protections remain in place with on-device processing used whenever possible. And of course, now these cloud requests are routed through Apple's own secure infrastructure. Just in two geeky sentences, if I had to explain this. When you're using Siri or Apple Intelligence, there are two ways in which your data is processed. The first one happens to be on-device, because Apple's silicon and these chips on all these modern devices, even outside of the Apple ecosystem, if you look at what Snapdragon and MediaTek are doing, have become incredibly efficient thermally, power-wise, and in terms of compute. So a lot of personal context and things which can happen without an internet connection, simpler tasks, will be processed and computed on device. And then there is something in the cloud called private cloud compute. Now, this is Apple's incredibly secure cloud infrastructure where your data connected to the internet is taken to this encrypted private cloud, processed there using real-time data from their other engines and models, and then giving you that output or that answer in a matter of seconds, like some of the demos we've shown you. And the minute it is done, then their promise is then that data is deleted from there. Number one. Number two, even Apple or any company cannot access your data. So it's probably one of the most secure ways in using your technology. Look, we give our data everywhere. This is at least a company that's taking that very seriously and focuses a lot on building these security and privacy safeguards. So largely, that is a long-circuitous answer to your question about whether your data is safe with all of these new AI features that have been launched right behind me at Apple Park.
0: WWDC 2026, what an iconic event. Honestly, as tech enthusiasts, everyone is so excited about the iPhone event that happens in September. But in terms of what this means for 50 years of Apple and the next 50 years, this might be the most iconic event when it comes to software in an AI era. Remember, the folks at Google are working hard on Gemini. Claude is used by so many people, and ChatGPT is also incredibly popular. That's the sort of environment that Apple has launched Siri AI and reimagined Apple Intelligence. I think this is monumental in so many ways, with that focus on privacy and security. But the real question is how users will react to this, because right now this is on developer beta, then there's a public beta, and then when this comes in all our devices, hopefully by September, we'll actually understand how transformative it can be in over a billion devices across apps, across the entire ecosystem. That's about all the time we have on this episode of Tech 360. I'm your host, Ayush Elavadi, saying until next week, adios.

0: Delicious, healthy, every day.
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1: This is where the future shows up first. 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
2: We've landed in the beautiful state of Andhra Pradesh, which has no shortage of its own superstars. And that's why it's our pleasure to be joined today on NDTV by Pavan Kalyan, the Deputy Chief Minister of Andhra Pradesh. Good to have you, sir. You were recently denied permission, sir, on Telangana Formation Day.
3: I think somehow they're scared. Otherwise, there is no need for them to deny permission.
2: Is the India block, you know, up on its last legs?
3: I had seen in my family, they were very strong supporters of Congress. As long as Indira Gandhiji was, even to an extent Rajiv Gandhiji was there, they could slowly, but the disconnect started because of their policies. I really expected some kind of a greater understanding when this man, Mr. Rahul Gandhi, if I go and meet people, that gives me a very entire greater understanding, greater depth. But I felt after walking from Kanyakumari to Kashmir, and the way he understood, he made, then I said he has become more shallow.
2: You know, it was genuinely a first day, first show kind of perfect political storm for Vijay. What went through your mind when you saw it unfold?
3: I came to politics in 2007, and from then...
2: Two decades.
3: Two decades.
2: Yeah, amazing.
3: And it was a tough journey for me. And sometimes I felt like giving up. Sometimes I feel like, why the hell I did? I was in politics. I wish I could have such kind of smooth journey like Mr. Vijay. In that way, I said, okay, I was envious. Yeah.
2: You have a good relationship with the BJP and especially with Prime Minister Modi.
3: This man is the future of our country. Mm. And we need it.
4: Across the country. He has tracked the pulse of power from Washington to Korea. Witnessed history being made in global capitals and conflict zones. Brought clarity to complex issues of national security and international affairs. Aditya Raj Kaul, covering international affairs like no one else. 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
6: What seems settled for me is unfinished business. So I rewind, I pause, I reflect, I dig until what's buried stands up to be counted. Breaking ground, not just headlines, the meaning behind them. 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
7: 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I am your host, Mayank Chaudhary, and this is Limelight.
9: 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We're tracking down the finest culinary minds in the country. We're tracking down the icons and the innovators. The shortlist is ready. The kitchens are battlefields because there's only one criterion, absolute excellence. The tables are set. Join me, Veer Sanghvi, for the NDTV Food Awards 2026. Thank you.
6: The Good evening, hello and welcome. You're watching NDTV 24/7. I'm Anusha Soni. A quick check of the headlines first. Cracks widen in the India bloc. CPIM slams Congress leader Rahul Gandhi over his remarks on Pinaray Vijayan at the India bloc meeting and said that the LOP has been urged only to stop being the facilitator for ED and the Modi government. IAFAN 32 aircraft crashes at Jorhat Air Force Station in Assam. 5 personnel have been killed in the crash. Defence Minister Rajnath Singh condoles the loss of lives. And Government of India appoints Lieutenant General Dheeraj Seth as the next Chief of the Army Staff. Current Army Chief Upendra Dwivedi's tenure to end on the 30th of June. And amid row over medical student Sejal Pawar's remark during stand-up comedian Praneet Mo's show, Sejal Pawar sent on 15-day forced leave. Her entry into hostel and college premises has been banned. A 5-member committee will submit an investigation report within the next 7 days. And Prime Minister Modi embarks on a key visit to France and Slovakia with defence, technology, strategic cooperation high on the agenda. Visit is expected to deepen India-France ties with discussions ranging from security partnerships and innovation to next-generation technologies and investment opportunities.

0: And Indian Air Force AN-32 transport aircraft crashed and caught fire at the Air Force station in Assam's Jorhat today morning, killing 5 Indian Air Force personnel, including 2 Agniveers. According to initial reports, the AN-32 aircraft went down within the Air Force station premises while landing, triggering a fire after the crash. Emergency response teams were immediately deployed to the site to control the blaze and assess the situation. The cause of the crash is yet to be ascertained, and details regarding casualties, injuries still remain a developing story. The Indian Air Force has confirmed that the accident occurred during a training sortie and constituted an inquiry committee to ascertain the cause. Defence Minister Rajnath Singh has expressed grief over the loss of lives in this incident. Well, that's the incident that we're reporting as far as this morning, this unfortunate news is concerned. The death toll has been confirmed to 5, but yes, the investigation is still underway. AN-32 has been part of the Indian Air Force since 1976 and has served in the Indian Air Force for a very long time. About 2 to 3 instances have been reported in the past when AN-32 was involved in some kind of a mishap or tragedy. We'll just get the experts on the broadcast to give us more perspective on the story. But Defence Minister Rajnath Singh has offered his condolences to the family. And we'll try and cut across to our guests as well who are joining us on the broadcast. Air Vice Marshal P.K. Srivastav is joining us on the broadcast. He's a defence expert. We also have Captain Ehsan Khalid. He's a commercial pilot, a civil aviation expert. And Captain Khalid has also personally served at that particular base. He knows that terrain and that particular area we're talking about. Captain Khalid, I'm coming to you first. Your first thoughts, when you heard about this incident, tell us a bit about this particular base and also about this aircraft.
1: Air Force Station Jorhat is located at a place that's also called Roria. And I started my Air Force career way back in 1988 on that air base and on the aircraft AN-32. The two squadrons at that point of time was 43 and 49. Unfortunate accidents that we are talking about is about a squadron leader, about a squadron, 43 squadron there. The general role of the squadron and the aircraft and the pilots there is to maintain the army units in the Arunachal Pradesh and Himalayan belt, where we go and drop supplies from the air to the troops who are in the valleys where the road transportation is not available. And the second thing is that we go and land at various small bases, Machuka, Tooting, Vijayanagar. Those bases are, you know, almost 1/4 the size of the normal airports that you all see in Delhi. Okay, 1/4. This aircraft, AN-32, was developed and integrated into Indian Air Force. Probably it was the first aircraft that was ever developed with Indian Air Force in mind.
0: Interesting.
1: It wasn't developed for Ukrainian or the Russian Air Force. It was developed for Indian Air Force. And all the requirements of the aircraft was given by us. The aircraft has been in service and has been the main workhorse of Indian Air Force to maintain our forces in the valleys and the very difficult terrains. It is a sturdy aircraft. It is safe. It is it has had its own share of accidents. But overall, the aircraft was built, it has been built very strong and very safe. Avionics over the time has been upgraded, but that part is an ongoing process. As the technology improves, you improve the technology. But the airframe part of this aircraft has been very strong. In past, if I can tell you, in 1988, there was an aircraft that was trying to land at one of the forward area landing, and it couldn't probably stop within the same within the available runway length. So they made a go round and came back and landed in Jorhat, and there was an impact on the landing gear to an extent that, you know, it was. When we looked at it, it didn't look that the aircraft was ever flyable, but it flew for next 1.5 hours and landed safely. That was then. So
0: that you're offering us, that this seems to be an aircraft that has proved its mettle over time. It was a value addition. It has been a value addition to the Indian Air Force.
1: Yeah, but we also have to understand that we are talking about 40 years before.
0: Right, right. Okay. That's the perspective I want you to bring in. That 40 years later, how do we see it?
1: So I personally, when I look at this aircraft accident, okay, I have no doubt in my mind that the aircraft had this accident could only occur if one side of the landing gear actually collapsed.
0: Hmm.
1: Okay, rest all things would be consequent to it. That the with if the landing gear has collapsed, then you know aircraft will break away, break into pieces, fire will occur. Unless there was already a declared emergency or a technical failure, I do not know. But
0: okay.
1: most probably it looks to be a technical failure that actually brought the aircraft back.
0: Let me okay. also bring in Air Vice Marshal P.K. Srivastav into the discussion. Air Vice Marshal Srivastav, your thoughts when you heard about the incident, your thoughts on this particular aircraft and the Jorhat base that we're talking about.
2: Firstly, I would like to give my heartfelt condolences to the air warriors, five air warriors who lost their lives in line of national duty. And it's a great loss for the nation, for Indian Air Force, and very especially for their families. So my heart really goes out for them.
0: Mm.
2: But military aviation has got attendant risks. And as Captain Khalid, who's flown in the area and knows the area very well, I have been posted in those areas, but I went up to KKD and been visiting Jorhat,

0: Hashimara and all that areas. They are difficult to fly. I don't know at that time what was the weather condition, how were the winds, how skiddy was the runway, and what we know through the in the public domain that aircraft took off and then came back because there was some technical issue. But a quota inquiry has been ordered to really get to grips with what would have caused this and what factors would have caused this. I think there are many, many factors. They can relate to maintenance. They can relate to, the kind of, unless we retrieve the recorder, where data is recorded, data recorder, or cockpit voice recorder, and all that when they come in play, then we are in a position to really come out with what would have happened.
1: Right.
0: And Air 32 had its own share of accidents, there's no doubt about it. But it's one of the sturdiest aircraft, and we would call it the workhorse of Indian Air Force, not being, sung so much about it. But yes, this is what which kept the Northeastern thing and all our aircraft landing grounds, or army units, yeah, going. So yeah, in that context, if you see, your question is probably, was the obsolescence a reason? Of course, age of the aircraft is very material, because that causes all kinds of problems with respect to spares, with respect to obsolescence management, with respect to airframe. And as Captain Khalid was saying, if he is aware of it, that one of the landing gears collapsed. Mm. So of course, if that happens on runway, then all these things will consequentially may happen and will happen, because the aircraft will swirl very violently and all those things will happen.
1: Right.
0: So essentially, at this moment, one accident, another thought which comes to mind, will one accident cause the grounding of all other 100? We have nearly 100 of them. Mm. And we are thinking about, changing an acceptance of necessity has been accepted, okay, for medium transport aircraft.
1: Okay.
0: So
1: I have last few minutes play, as we move into this discussion, sir. I'm sorry to interrupt, but I do want to bring into please. The point. Captain Ehsan Khalid, you pointed out that 40 years later, how valid the technology is. Well, you pointed out that this particular transport aircraft, especially used in the Northeastern region, because there are a lot of places where the connectivity is poor. But as far as this particular angle is concerned, that 40 years later, how well equipped are we? Your thoughts on it?
2: Ma'am, we must understand that, 40 years back at our home, we used to have televisions that were like a box with the screens coming up and down. That is the technology that is used in the aircraft that was prepared, that was produced in 1980. We try to maintain it to the best of the ability. But the newest technology which is there has a lot of safeguards which these aircraft cannot have in, by virtue of being 40 years old architectural design. The newer aircrafts have more safeguards, more safety measures,
1: right,
2: more fail-safe channels, which these aircraft miss. And it is perfectly understandable. It is not something that we expect out of the Air Force to add something. It's like, we can't ask them to be operating, giving us the benefit of an LED screen when we have a box CCTV TV. No,
1: all
2: that
1: right,
2: is the kind of technology we operate.
1: I think
2: to,
1: you make a very valid point there. Air Vice Marshal Srivastav, your thoughts on it, sir. This is a very unfortunate incident, and our thoughts and prayers with the officers, with the personnel who have lost their lives. What kind of introspection can we move forward with?
0: So you're talking about the introspection and the kind of thoughts which come at this point of time.
1: Right.
0: Basically, as far as avionics is concerned, it was modernized. It was done. That part was done. So avionics and electronics of it, we had taken care of it. And all the aircraft which are flying, they have this within them. But when you come to structural integrity or structural sturdiness, I have visited Antonov. It's in Ukraine. And the Ukraine for the last 4 or 5 years is going through what kind of grill. So Antonov would, by nature of the conflict, will have all kinds of, spares problem.
1: Hmm.
0: So I would relate it to not so much to the avionics or electronics. I would relate it to, I'm saying this on a national television channel, they may be, supply chain, when that gets affected. I have worked on Canberras also myself.
1: Okay.
0: So when supplies get affected, then we are made to fly the aircraft. Then there are certain, judgmental things you do. So I don't know what has gone into it.
1: Hmm.
0: So it has to be seen what all has gone into it. But definitely, I would say, with Ukraine conflict in mind, Antonov being the OEM, and being in Ukraine, there would be an impact on the supply chain. There would be an impact on maintenance.
1: On that note, gentlemen, that's all the time that I have. But Air Vice Marshal P.K. Srivastav, Captain Ehsan Khalid, thank you, gentlemen, for joining us on the discussion. We'll, of course, keep a track of the story and continue this thought-provoking discussion. But right now, there's a piece of breaking news coming in. Let's shift our focus to that. And Anthropic has spoken on the U.S. government's foreign access ban. Anthropic has disabled access to Fable 5 and Mythos 5. Access to Claude models is not affected as of now. U.S. government has banned Fable 5 and Mythos 5. U.S. government has cited national security. The U.S. government citing national security and authorities, they have issued an export control directive to suspend all access to Fable 5 and Mythos 5 by any foreign national, whether inside or outside the United States, including foreign national Anthropic employees. So this is a very serious decision that the US authorities have taken. Well, the net effect of this is that a lot of access that people outside the system had has been lost. And Rimako Sohan Gupta, he is an AI editor with us on NDTV. He's joining us on the broadcast. Rimako, a word from you. What does this US government decision really indicate?
3: So what's interesting is the U.S. government and Anthropic have had a history of run-ins. So Anthropic has been very clear about the fact that they don't want AI to be used in mass surveillance or in any kind of weaponry. Mm-hmm. And that led to a standoff between the U.S. government and Anthropic. And they actually canceled Anthropic's contract. So now the latest development is that the U.S. government, as you correctly said, has said that foreign nationals, whether they're in the U.S. or outside, and irrespective of whether they are an Anthropic employee, cannot have access to Mythos 5 or Fable 5, which is based on Mythos 5, their most powerful ever model, right? And the concerns revolve around the fact that there is a possibility that bad actors could potentially utilize this to hack into critical systems or even, we use in terrorism and people could potentially create bioweapons. However, Anthropic has said that they were very clear in putting guardrails and then this is a huge misunderstanding and that they'll figure this out and have it back as soon as possible. And for now, it is the access has been revoked for all, not just for foreign nationals.
1: All right, Rimako, thank you so much for getting us all the details. We'll, of course, keep coming back to you for more on that story. Well, shifting our focus now, U.S. and Iran are nearing a ceasefire deal. According to Pakistan's Prime Minister Shehbaz Sharif, the deal is expected to be signed within the next 24 hours. Now, with anticipation building up, many are speculating the details of the proposed agreement. What will this memorandum of understanding really look like? What will it include? And ultimately, who does it work really in favor of? Let's take a closer look through the special report.

0: from contested deals to ceasefire and then subsequent violations. The idea of an end to the West Asia war has long stood on flimsy grounds. However, now we might be seeing a ray of hope. Iranian Foreign Minister Abbas Araghchi has expressed the possibility of deal within the next few days.
1: همطور که من در توییتم امروز گفتم ما بیشتر از همیشه نزدیکیم به اون نقطه. ممکنه در عرض چند روز آینده اتفاق بیفته. من امیدوار هستم.
0: These negotiations are happening in two phases. First is a memorandum of understanding signed between Iran and the United States, and post that will come a final agreement. The MOU would extend the ceasefire for 60 days to hold more detailed discussions on other issues. Under the deal, Iran's frozen assets will be released, and both countries will agree to not interfere in each other's internal matters. Furthermore, removal of maritime restrictions from the Strait of Hormuz will remain in primary focus. The next round of negotiations will include discussions on Iran's nuclear issue, relief from the United States sanctions, and an economic reconstruction and development framework for Iran. And finally, a United States commitment to not initiate a war again. Now, as talks of the agreement spread, the world rejoiced and speculations began. But both United States and Iran were quick enough to put a hold to these speculations by Iranian media outlets. Now, as both the nations near the possibility of a deal, the world awaits the details. How will this deal have an impact on Israel and Lebanon, especially at a time when Trump and Netanyahu are going through a rough patch, is yet to be seen. Bureau Report, NDTV World.
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1: This is where the future shows up first. 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Putting tech through its paces. 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If it's shaping the future, you'll see it here first. 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
2: We've landed in the beautiful state of Andhra Pradesh, which has no shortage of its own superstars. And that's why it's our pleasure to be joined today on NDTV by Pavan Kalyan, the Deputy Chief Minister of Andhra Pradesh. Good to have you, sir. You were recently denied permission, sir, on Telangana Formation Day.
3: I think somehow they're scared. Otherwise, there is no need for them to deny permission.
2: Is the India block, you know, up on its last legs?
3: I had seen in my family, they were very strong supporters of Congress. As long as Indira Gandhi was there, even to an extent Rajiv Gandhi was there, they could slowly, but the disconnect started because of their policies. I really expected some kind of

0: a greater understanding when this man, Mr. Rahul Gandhi, if I go and meet people, that gives me a very entire greater understanding, greater depth. But I felt after walking from Kanyakumari to Kashmir, and the way he understood, he made, then I said he has become more shallow.
1: You know, it was genuinely a first day, first show kind of perfect political storm for Vijay. What went through your mind when you saw it unfold?
0: I came to politics in 2007. And from then...
1: Two decades.
0: Two decades.
1: Yeah, amazing.
0: And it was a tough journey for me. And sometimes I felt like giving up. Sometimes I feel like, why the hell I did? I was in politics. I wish I could have such kind of smooth journey like Mr. Vijay. In that way, I said, okay, I was envious.
1: Yeah. You have a good relationship with the BJP and especially with Prime Minister Modi.
0: This man is the future of our country. Mm. And we need it.
2: He has tracked the pulse of power from Washington to Korea. Witnessed history being made in global capitals and conflict zones. Brought clarity to complex issues of national security and international affairs. Aditya Raj Kaul, covering international affairs like no one else. Only on NDTV Network.
3: मीठा या नमकीन चाहे जैसे खाओ 100% सूजी से बनी आर प्योर वर्मिसली स्वादिष्ट सेहतमंद हर रोज.
4: What seems settled for me is unfinished business. So I rewind, I pause, I reflect, I dig until what's buried stands up to be counted. Breaking ground, not just headlines, the meaning behind them. This is Breaking Ground with me, Vedika Sood.

0: This is the show where we bring you all the hot and happenings from the world of entertainment and lifestyle.
1: Really?
0: Fashion that made you gag. Films that made you fangirl. Art that made it to the gram. And trends that kept us with the program. Let's get it. Hello and welcome to a brand new show. I am your host Mayank Chaudhary and this is Limelight.
2: They say good food speaks for itself, but behind every dish lies a story of talent, a story of precision, a story of obsession, and a story of perfection. We're tracking down the finest culinary minds in the country. We're tracking down the icons and the innovators. The shortlist is ready. The kitchens are battlefields because there's only one criterion, absolute excellence. The tables are set. 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Thank you.
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4: These kind of awards and jury lineup, you are truly giving it the right weightage.
5: I think it's heartening to see talent that there is in across India Inc.
6: We should be awarding companies and individuals who have focused not only on growth but also on bringing good governance.
7: Be part of jury and vote on the people, the men, the women, the companies in India who have the right stuff.

the longest continuously serving democratically elected Prime Minister of India. In July 2025, Modi had already passed former Prime Minister Indira Gandhi's consecutive term record of 4,077 days.

On 10th of June 2026, Narendra Modi had served 4,399 days in office. And doing so, he surpassed India's first Prime Minister, Jawaharlal Nehru's service of 4,398 continuous days. While Pandit Nehru had served a total of over 6,000 days, about 2,000 of them was as the head of an unelected interim government before the first general elections took place in India. A record that had stood for 62 years and has now been convincingly broken. There is no dispute that Narendra Damodar Das Modi now holds the record as the longest uninterrupted elected Prime Minister of India.

0: नरेंद्र दामोदर दास मोदी, ईश्वर की शपथ लेता हूं कि मैं।
1: He is one of the most talked about politicians of this century. Prime Minister to 1.5 billion of the global population. Undisputed face of the world's biggest, richest and fastest growing political party.
0: विधि द्वारा स्थापित भारत के संविधान के प्रति सच्ची श्रद्धा और निष्ठा रखूंगा।
2: मोदी मोदी।
1: He takes pains to remind everyone that despite his exalted station, he was and remains a man of the masses. He is the lowest common denominator that aggregates Bharat. No mean task for someone whose life track initially ran parallel to trains taking tea halts at an unknown station. Narendra Modi had chalked out his path in life by his early 20s. Driven by his inner passion, he was ready to abandon his hometown, his family, and his circle of friends as he chose to become a Pracharak in the RSS. It was under the tutelage of the RSS that he honed his skills in managing people and setting up organizational systems at the district and zonal levels.

The young RSS Pracharak Narendra Modi's success made him come to the notice of BJP stalwarts who decided to rope him in for bigger roles in the political arena. Early in his association, Modi was given charge of coordinating two high-stake Sangh Parivar programs in the country. The first was L.K. Advani's trailblazing Rath Yatra of 1990 that would lead to the demolition of Babri Masjid. Modi organized the first stretch of the campaign. The next year saw Modi's first national assignment as the organizer of Murali Manohar Joshi's cross-country Ekta Yatra. January ko barson ab chand ghante baad

0: Narendra Modi has mentioned that he worked for the greater good of the party, not even getting an opportunity to build a constituency or a loyal group who might come in useful if he had any political ambitions. Eventually, Modi was sent to Delhi, where at party headquarters, he had daily contact with all the national BJP leaders and observed them all at close quarters. In 2001, Gujarat faced a most devastating earthquake that in reality launched Modi's political career. It was actually built on his success in coordinating relief work in Gujarat. The first instance of when a calamity presented an opportunity to do work and gather recognition and support. A few months later, when factionalism and underperformance stared the ruling BJP in Gujarat, the party's top brass in Delhi decided to once again send Narendra Modi to quell the tide. He was a man waiting for such an opportunity. He rolled up his sleeves and took control of Gujarat and his own destiny. Till then, he had not won an election. His string of astounding victories was still to come for the new chief minister of the state. For the RSS, Modi's installation was significant because for the first time, a full-time Pracharak had become a head of government.
1: Dosto mana, ye andhera ghana hai. Mana raat andheri hai, andhera ghana hai. लेकिन यारों दिया जलाना कहां मना है
0: In 2001 no one could have foretold that BJP's Narendra Modi, the newly appointed chief minister of Gujarat, would become India's longest serving elected representative in office. What is remarkable is also that it was done in one continuous stint, without a break. Narendra Modi on June 10, 2026 had completed 8,930 days in elected office, combined as the Chief Minister of Gujarat and the Prime Minister of India. Once again, no mean task this. And with the days still adding up, it will be a record that might well stand for decades, if not centuries, to come. Narendra Modi served as Gujarat Chief Minister for more than 12 years, making him the longest serving CM of the state. And since his first election, confirming his chief ministerial post, he has never, ever lost any election till date. To perfect his stamp of delivery, Narendra Modi created the Gujarat model. He fashioned the state into a business-friendly destination for domestic and foreign companies. When in 2008, Ratan Tata decided to abandon the idea of building the Nano in West Bengal, Modi is said to have sent a one-word SMS to Ratan Tata, Suswagatam. The Nano deal was wrapped up in 15 days, Tata Motors opting for the site at Sanand that Modi had pre-selected. Narendra Modi conceived the vibrant Gujarat special event series to occur every alternate year to attract investment.

0: survey in 2013, nearly three-fourths of Indian CEOs said they wanted Modi to lead the country. So after his astounding success of creating and selling the idea of Gujarat, the next challenge that Narendra Modi faced was to make the people of India want him. And for that to happen, Modi had to sell change itself as the idea of the future. The challenges of Narendra Modi were far different from what the first Prime Minister of India had faced. Pandit Nehru had to face an electorate that was largely unaccustomed to being heard. Universal suffrage was a new concept for the vast millions. And they needed to be coached in the rights that democracy granted to them. By the time Modi reached out to India's electorate to elect him their Prime Minister, the voters of the country had had much practice. 15 times before Modi, India had cast votes in general elections. The scale of democracy had expanded significantly. If there were 53 political parties contesting the first general election in 1951-52, there were 464 in 2014 when Modi contested his first prime ministerial election. The electorate that voted in Jawaharlal Nehru's first election in 1951-52 was around 17 crore. The number of eligible voters in Narendra Modi's first election was more than 83 crore in 2014. Modi challenged India to demand change. Modi's strategy was to offer himself up as the solution to all evils that existed in India. His was a promise that came as a panacea for the desire of a dynamic, assertive leader who would revitalize India's economy and security.
1: Desh ki janta ne Congress Mukt Bharat ki shubh shuruaat kar di hai.
0: The youth of India particularly believed him, and with their votes sent him to Parliament with a massive majority.

0: he had a massive majority. And in no time did Narendra Modi make it clear to all that he was here for the long haul. It was no fluke of the ballot that Modi was Prime Minister. He was Prime Minister for a cause. He was driven to prove himself. And like always, he started immediately.
1: अडवाणी जी ने एक शब्द प्रयोग किया, मैं अडवाणी जी से प्रार्थना करता हूं वो शब्द उपयोग न करें। उन्होंने कहा, नरेंद्र भाई ने कृपा की, तभी कृपा हो सकती है। जैसे भारत मेरी मां है, वैसे ही भाजपा भी मेरी मां है।
0: One

0: after the other, schemes were launched and new catchphrases coined. Throughout India, his messaging was accessible to one and all. The country soon believed that if Modi was there, then it was possible. From Acche Din to Make in India to Beti Bachao, Beti Padhao, the government machinery molded itself to suit Narendra Modi's style of working and Narendra Modi's persona. Modi became Prime Minister riding a complex mix of emotions. There were the youth who wanted pace. There were unhappy people who had not been getting the right breaks. There was a degree of simmering resentment and anger in Middle India. And one of the biggest grows of all was over the allegations of corruption against the old government. Narendra Modi's challenge was to set the house straight, to let entire India know in one master stroke that Narendra Modi had struck at the root of the cause.
1: 500 rupees aur 1000 rupees ke currency note legal tender nahi rahenge.
0: At 8:15 p.m. on a Tuesday evening, Modi slayed the demon of black money by demonetizing nearly all money.

As India and Pakistan came into being in 1947 and the country was partitioned, the princely state of Jammu and Kashmir remained undecided. Pakistan sent in tribesmen and then its army to take over Kashmir. Nehru, as Prime Minister of India, sent in troops to defend Kashmir, but only after Maharaja Hari Singh signed the instrument of accession. The first Indo-Pak war had been over the accession of Kashmir to India. It had ended on 1st of January 1949 with the establishment of a UN-mediated ceasefire line. It left the Kashmir issue hanging, and over the decades, other wars, violence, and terror followed.

0: The month of August 2019 began with a sense of expectation. Suddenly, thousands of additional security forces were deployed into the Kashmir Valley. Educational institutions were shut and tourists were told to pack up and leave. No one had a clue that Narendra Modi was bracing to once and for all solve the problem that was Kashmir. On the 5th of the month, under Modi's leadership, the Union Cabinet abrogated Article 370, ironically bypassing Parliament in much the same fashion that it was inserted into the Constitution in 1952. The abrogation plan had been thought out and executed to the minutest detail. From avoiding legal challenges to preempting political obstruction to cleansing the valley of terrorists, clamping down on separatist leaders, shutting down the terror funding from Pakistan, Modi claimed complete success at having severed Pakistan's hydra-headed hold over Kashmir. Statehood of Jammu and Kashmir was revoked and Ladakh separated as a separate union territory as it came under the direct control of the Modi government at the center. In solving Kashmir, Modi promised unprecedented development for the entire region.
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Prime Minister Jawaharlal Nehru died on 27th of May 1964 after a massive coronary thrombosis, which is the formation of a blood clot inside a heart artery. But many believed he died of a broken heart. As historians often attribute the sudden decline in his health to his profound distress over the 1962 Sino-Indian War. The war with China, unlike the wars with Pakistan, had not gone well for India.

0: On 7th of May 2025, Prime Minister Modi gave the order to launch Operation Sindoor to exact terrible revenge for the bloodbath of Pahalgam 15 days ago. Pakistan would not be spared. In a marked difference from any other Premier of India who preceded him, Narendra Modi never kept the public dark on what he had to say about the Western neighbor. Whenever action was required, according to Modi, he took direct responsibility of it.
1: जब हमारी बहनों बेटियों का सिंदूर छीना गया तो हमने आतंकियों के फन को उनके घर में घुस के कुचल दिया।

from inviting then Pakistan Prime Minister Nawaz Sharif for his 2014 swearing-in to sending the IAF to bomb Prime Minister Shahbaz Sharif's country. Modi deals with Pakistan based on merit. The Prime Minister has time and again reminded India that Pakistan is the enemy. And when the situation so demanded, Pakistan would face military action from India. Even before Operation Sindoor, there were at least two major instances when Modi put Pakistan in place, like the Balakot airstrike of 2019, and before that, the Uri surgical strike of 2016. Narendra Modi has tackled the challenge of Pakistan with fire and brimstone

There are many records that Narendra Modi has set in his journey of statesmanship. After all, Modi is also the first non-Congress Prime Minister to complete two consecutive full majority terms and the first Prime Minister since Nehru to win three consecutive Lok Sabha elections as the incumbent leader. But what makes him stand apart is a cultivated aura of someone constantly promising that whatever the problem, he has the answers to it. Modi reminds everyone that Modi hai to mumkin hai. It is this that has cemented his place in the history of India. Something that the country will never forget.

0: India Inc.'s most respected names, chose India Inc.'s best and brightest.
1: I'm delighted to be chairing a committee of such distinguished fellow businessmen, bankers. It's just lovely to be back on this NDTV jury. I have been a fan of NDTV for a long time.
2: Many of the nominees are extremely close together in terms of what they've done.
3: Gender parity to be reflected in while we choose leadership as well.
4: It's also important that how they are reshaping the industries.
5: We've got a fantastic jury and we've left all decisions to the wisdom of the jury.
0: Who will earn India's top business honors? 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
2: We've landed in the beautiful state of Andhra Pradesh, which has no shortage of its own superstars. And that's why it's our pleasure to be joined today on NDTV by Pawan Kalyan, the Deputy Chief Minister of Andhra Pradesh. Good to have you, sir. You were recently denied permission, sir, on Telangana Formation Day.
3: I think somehow they're scared. Otherwise, there is no need for them to deny permission.
2: Is the India bloc, you know, up on its last legs?
3: I had seen in my family, they were very strong supporters of Congress. As long as Indira Gandhiji was, even to an extent Rajiv Gandhiji was there, they could slowly, but the disconnect started because of their policies. I really expected some kind of a greater understanding when this man, Mr. Rahul Gandhi, if I go and meet people, that gives me a very entire greater understanding, greater depth. But I felt after walking from Kanyakumari to Kashmir, and the way he understood him, then I said he has become more shallow.
2: You know, it was genuinely a first day, first show kind of perfect political storm for Vijay. What went through your mind when you saw it unfold?
3: I came into politics in 2007, and from then...
2: Two decades. Yeah, amazing.
3: And it was a tough journey for me. And sometimes I felt like giving up. Sometimes I feel like, why the hell I was in politics? I wish I could have such kind of smooth journey like Mr. Vijay. In that way, I said, okay, I was envious. Yeah.
2: You have a good relationship with the BJP and especially with Prime Minister Modi.
3: This man is the future of our country. Hmm. And we need it.
4: He has tracked the pulse of power from Washington to Korea. Witnessed history being made in global capitals and conflict zones. Brought clarity to complex issues.

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1: Meetha ya namkeen, chahe jaise khao, 100% suji se bani, are pure vermicelli, swadisht, sehatmand, har roz.

0: This is the show where we bring you all the hot and happenings from the world of entertainment and lifestyle.
1: Really?
0: Fashion that made you gag. Films that made you fangirl. Art that made it to the gram. And trends that kept us with the program. Let's get it. Hello and welcome to a brand new show. I am your host Mayank Chaudhary and this is Limelight.
2: They say good food speaks for itself, but behind every dish lies a story of talent, a story of precision, a story of obsession, and a story of perfection. We're tracking down the finest culinary minds in the country. We're tracking down the icons and the innovators. The shortlist is ready. The kitchens are battlefields because there's only one criterion, absolute excellence. The tables are set. Join me, Veer Sanghvi, for the NDTV Food Awards 2026. Thank you.
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6: 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I'm Anusha Soni. A quick check of the headlines first. Cracks widen in India bloc. CPIM slams Congress leader Rahul Gandhi over his remarks on Pinaray Vijayan at the INDIA bloc meeting and said that the LOP has been urged only to stop being the facilitator for Enforcement Directorate and Modi government. IAFAN 32 aircraft crashes at Jorhat Air Force Station in Assam. Five personnel killed in the crash. Defence Minister Rajnath Singh condoles loss of lives. Government of India appoints Lieutenant General Dheeraj Seth as the next Chief of the Army Staff. Current Army Chief Upendra Dwivedi's tenure to end on the 30th of June. Amid row over medical student Sejal Pawar's remark during stand-up comedian Praneet Moore's show, Sejal Pawar sent on 15-day forced leave. Her entry into hostel and college premises has been banned. A five-member committee will submit an investigation report within 7 days. Prime Minister Modi embarks on a key visit to France and Slovakia with defence, technology and strategic cooperation high on the agenda. Visit expected to deepen India-France ties with discussions ranging from security partnerships, innovation to next-generation technology and investment opportunities.

All right, some latest news coming in. Yogi government has formed a three-member SIT, and this is to probe the alleged Ram Temple donation scam. In the alleged Ram Temple donation scam case, the Yogi government has constituted a three-member special investigation team. Two IAS officers, one IPS officer has been appointed as the member of the SIT. Now, this SIT team has been directed to submit its preliminary investigation report within 7 days and final report

0: within 15 days. My colleague Ranveer Singh joining us from live from Lucknow to give us more perspective on the story. Ranveer, there were multiple allegations being made. The opposition parties had spoken on this issue. Give us more perspective.
1: Actually, in Ram Temple, the alleged disappearance of donations at the Ram Temple was made by Samajwadi Party Chief Akhilesh Yadav a few days back. And after his allegations, a political debate has been started in Uttar Pradesh politics. So everyone was targeting Bharatiya Janata Party as well as Yogi Adityanath government, while BJP said that it's just a matter of trust. We don't have to do anything. Now, Ram Mandir Trust requested CM Yogi Adityanath to form a SIT so that this allegations can be investigated in a proper manner. And in afternoon, the trust requested CM Yogi Adityanath, and by evening, Yogi Adityanath government formed 3 members SIT to investigate the allegations over disappearance of donations at the Ram Temple. So, Divisional Commissioner Lucknow Vijay Vishwas Pant, IG Range Lucknow, as well as Special Secretary Finance will be the 3 members who will investigate this donation, alleged donation fraud, and they will submit the preliminary report within 7 days and final report within 15 days to the government. So after this war of word between Samajwadi Party, BJP, Trust, as well as the opposition versus government may stop after the report that is there any embezzlement in the donations of Ram Temple, or this is just an allegation, a fake allegation. So everything will be clear when the SIT report will come up.
0: All right, Ranveer, thank you so much for putting all of that into perspective. We'll of course keep coming back to you for more on the story. Shifting focus now, the rebellion within the Trinamool Congress has now reached a decisive stage. As the rebel TMC MPs prepare for their next and almost final strike, there are hectic parleys in the national capital ahead of the rebel camp's meeting with Lok Sabha Speaker on Monday. 2 rebel TMC MPs, once believed as close aide of Mamata Banerjee, Satabdi Roy and Sudeep Bandyopadhyay, met Union Minister Bhupinder Yadav at his residence in New Delhi. NDTV has learned from its sources that the rebel MPs will hold a key meeting tomorrow in the national capital. It's also been suggested that Bengal Chief Minister Suvendu Adhikari will be coming to New Delhi to hold a meeting with TMC's rebel camp.
2: देखिए उन लोग को करना है करिए, उन लोग को अभी बीजेपी का शेल्टर में रहना होगा, नहीं तो वो लोग को कुछ नहीं चलेगा, समझा ना। ये 4 मई का बाद सब डेवलपमेंट हुआ, कुछ ना कुछ एक रीजन दे के बोल रहे हैं, प्लॉय 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
0: My colleague Tejasri Purandare is joining us live from New Delhi to give us more perspective on the story. Tejasri, clearly a lot happening within the TMC and outside the TMC. This is the biggest explosion TMC has seen ever since its inception. What's on the card? What's on the agenda? Suvendu Adhikari likely to land in the national capital?
9: Well, it's absolutely a massive political turmoil unfolding in the state of West Bengal and action here in the national capital. We have been seeing that how back-to-back meetings have been taking place as far as the rebel TMC MPs are concerned, along with the BJP leaders as well. Last week, we saw that how the TMC rebel MPs, in fact, met. Several MPs met Bhupendra Yadav, Nishikant Dubey was also the part of the meeting. Several resignations took place. There were actually a lot of MPs who in fact came out in media and also in fact slammed the Mamata Banerjee's working pattern. Apart from that, what we expect is tomorrow is the meeting which is all set to take place between these rebel MPs, which they claim that the number is 20, along with the Chief Minister Suvendu Adhikari. This meeting is all scheduled to take place around 2 p.m. is what we are learning as of now. Apart from that, what we are also learning from our sources is that in all likelihood, these all MPs who have signed about forming a separate group, who claim that they are real TMC, they will be submitting their resignation and of course their letter about forming a different group to the Lok Sabha Speaker Om Birla on Monday. These are all back-to-back developments that are going to take place. But before that, this meeting, which is all set to take place tomorrow, in fact...
0: All right, my colleague Tejasri getting us all those details. We'll keep a track of that story and keep coming back to you for more, Tejasri. Thank you so much. Shifting focus. The opposition alliance INDIA bloc held a meet on the 8th of June in the national capital, which was supposed to be a meet to rejuvenate the alliance against the BJP government. But Rahul Gandhi's speech during the meet has sparked another controversy within the alliance as CPIM has started questioning Lok Sabha leader of opposition. In the recently shared audio of Rahul's speech during the INDIA bloc meeting, he's being heard saying that he cannot hug former Kerala Chief Minister Pinaray Vijayan as there is an ongoing political fight. Pinaray Vijayan has responded to it and said that hug is the usual norm, but Rahul Gandhi photo of hugging Prime Minister Narendra Modi is all over the internet.
10: Gettipidikkale sadharanagathiyil nammude idayil adhigam undaagarilla apoorvamayittu chila aalukale gettipidikkarundu pakshe njanum Rahul Gandhi okke kaanumbo sadharana onnukil parasparam vanangum 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
11: Has taken up certain issues in the India bloc meeting. Most important point was that during the Kerala election campaign, AICC President Shri Mallikarjun Khargay, leader of the opposition Lok Sabha Shri Rahul Gandhi, and other important national leaders of Congress repeatedly accused that CPIM and the LDF is having a secret deal with BJP, which is a preposterous allegation. Similarly, they all raised the issue why Kerala, the then Kerala Chief Minister Pinarayi Vijayan, is not arrested by enforcement
12: director. We have our fights, but if you are asking me to go and hug the ex-Chief Minister of Kerala, I cannot and I will not, because I have an ongoing political fight with him.
0: All right, shifting our focus to some latest news coming in, and the White House has confirmed that Prime Minister Modi and US President Donald Trump will meet. White House has said that Trump will meet Prime Minister Modi, and this meeting will happen in France. Prime Minister Narendra Modi, US President Donald Trump to meet in France, and this is on the sideline of the much anticipated G7 summit. You remember that the Prime Minister is on a two-nation visit to France and Slovakia, and multiple issues ranging from investment, technology are on the table. When it comes to meeting with President Trump, of course, the Prime Minister earlier also reiterated that India aspires to be the voice of the global south, and multiple issues that have been a bone of contention between the two nations could be discussed. To give us more perspective, my colleague Aditya Rajkol joining us on the broadcast. Aditya, give us more perspective. What is on the agenda? What are the key issues India could raise?
13: Well, yes, it's a big development coming at this hour. What we know, there's a confirmation that's coming in from the White House that Prime Minister Modi and US President Donald Trump would be meeting on the sidelines of the G7 that's taking place in France. This will be a critical meeting. We do not know whether this will be a bilateral or a pull aside. We are still trying to pick up details. But world leaders will be at the G7. And you know that Prime Minister Modi has been continuously invited at the G7 from 2019 onwards. Why this is critical is because of two major reasons. One is, of course, the India-US trade deal that is about to be signed anytime in the next couple of months, probably. And secondly, in the backdrop of the geopolitical tension, there are three Indians who have been killed recently in the Strait of Hormuz off the coast of Oman. There have been three attacks in the last few days. There's been a lot of anger that's been raging all across India. India has also summoned the top US diplomat at least twice in the past few days. So these are two critical issues. Remember, Sergio Gore, the US ambassador to India, had also mentioned that only last 1% of the negotiations are left. The deal is almost done between India and US. So there are last few legal formalities that are left. And perhaps anytime soon in the next few weeks, the signing ceremony could be taking place, most likely in the White House, where Prime Minister Modi will be visiting.
0: Aditya, you rightly point out a very important fact that needs to be seen, that whether it's a bilateral or a pull aside. But could you also, for the benefit of our viewers, elaborate that, presuming it's a pull aside and not a bilateral, or a bilateral and not a pull aside, what kind of ramifications does it really have from the final result or the negotiation that may come out between India and US?
13: Well, one thing is for sure, that the final push for the trade deal will be done by both these leaders when they meet on the sidelines of the G7 in France. Remember, the diplomats of both these countries have worked tirelessly, both in New Delhi and Washington, D.C., to bring this day to light, where a trade deal that is mutually beneficial really comes to the picture. In the last 1 year, there's been a huge economic turbulence. You've seen multiple times tariffs being slapped against India, the kind of situation in West Asia where Strait of Hormuz was blocked, and that brought in economic turbulence. And then United States asked India to buy Russian oil to bring in some kind of a stabilization when it comes to the skyrocketing prices of the crude oil. And now we are witnessing this meeting could be taking place between US President Trump and Modi on the sidelines of G7, be it a pull aside or bilateral, that is certainly a technicality. But the two leaders will be in the same room. They will be meeting together and discussing both pragmatic issues, the strategic partnership that US and India has, how to take that forward from people to people contact, the visa regime, the H-1B issue, and several other critical components, including defense, trade, and strategic partnership.
0: You pointed out the trade deal. The other two aspects of energy and the visa issue, especially that the Indian nationals living in US are facing right now. How critical are those two issues for India? And on earlier occasions as well, India has raised these issues. But this particular meeting, most likely to be raised, Aditya?
13: That's right. Apart from trade, energy is a great disruptor that has happened over the last few months, ever since the West Asia crisis. And that's why India has been looking at diversifying, not just because of the West Asia conflict, but otherwise, over the last few years, India has diversified. Recently, we saw the Venezuelan interim president, Delcy Rodriguez, also visiting New Delhi. She had a meeting with the, the Prime Minister, Jaishankar, as well as the India's Minister for Natural Gas and Petroleum, Hardeep Singh Puri. Apart from that, India has been trying to diversify, with the United States as well. So there would be energy that would be coming in, not just from the traditional 27 countries that we have been getting it from, but we have tried to increase the portfolio to 41 countries. So that is an important component that will be discussed. How this will be diversified, how this will be increased with the United States and Venezuela, perhaps we'll know post this meeting.
0: Thank you, Aditya, for putting all of that into perspective. We'll, of course, keep coming back to you for more on that story. All right, that story and much more remains our top focus here on NDTV. But for now, we're slipping into a very short break.
14: From the newsroom to the studio to the thick of political action,
15: 24/7. The hope is that beyond this election, this will be one of the major issues. With multiple challengers in the fray, the TMC also has done a bit of DJing. Remember, this is also a district that has been plagued by communal violence. Come to some of the sabhas that the BJP is also organizing, especially in the villages of West Bengal.
14: When stories have impact.
16: Padmatar Joshi, managing editor and primetime anchor.
14: Then news has influence. The buck stops here with Padmaja Joshi.
15: Your work is being watched by people. You think that you're making an impact in this time. I think that's really a huge validation, very rewarding. And I'm pretty certain that Team NDTV will go from strength to strength.
14: India Inc.'s most respected names chose India Inc.'s best and brightest.
17: I'm delighted to be chairing a committee of such distinguished fellow businessmen.
0: Welcome back. US and Iran are nearing a ceasefire deal. According to Pakistan's Prime Minister Shehbaz Sharif, the deal is expected to be signed within the next 24 hours. Now, anticipation building up, many are speculating the details of the proposed agreement. What will be the proposed MOU? What will it include? And ultimately, who does it really benefit? Let's take a closer look through this report.

0: from contested deals to ceasefire and then subsequent violations. The idea of an end to the West Asia war has long stood on flimsy grounds. However, now we might be seeing a ray of hope. Iranian Foreign Minister Abbas Araghchi has expressed the possibility of a deal within the next few days.
1: همونطور که من در توییتم امروز گفتم ما بیشتر از همیشه نزدیکیم به اون نقطه. ممکنه در عرض چند روز آینده اتفاق بیفته. من امیدوار هستم.
0: These negotiations are happening in two phases. First is a memorandum of understanding signed between Iran and the United States, and post that will come a final agreement. The MOU would extend the ceasefire for 60 days to hold more detailed discussions on other issues. Under the deal, Iran's frozen assets will be released, and both countries will agree to not interfere in each other's internal matters. Furthermore, removal of maritime restrictions from the Strait of Hormuz will remain in primary focus. The next round of negotiations will include discussions on Iran's nuclear issue, relief from the United States sanctions, and an economic reconstruction and development framework for Iran. And finally, a United States commitment to not initiate a war again.

0: Now, as talks of the agreement spread, the world rejoiced and speculations began. But both United States and Iran were quick enough to put a hold to these speculations by Iranian media outlets. Now, as both the nations near the possibility of a deal, the world awaits the details. How will this deal have an impact on Israel and Lebanon, especially at a time when Trump and Netanyahu are going through a rough patch, is yet to be seen. Bureau Report, NDTV World.
1: All right, let's shift our focus to some latest news coming in, and this is about the Jaishankar Rubio call. Tommy Pigott, the principal deputy spokesperson for the U.S. Department of State, says, and I'm quoting, U.S. Secretary of State Marco Rubio spoke yesterday with Indian External Affairs Minister Dr. Jaishankar. The two officials discussed recent events in the Strait of Hormuz. The secretary stressed that all commercial vehicles should immediately comply with the orders from U.S. forces as they seek to uphold peace and security in the strait. He underscored that violation of the U.S. blockade and the illicit transport of Iranian oil will not be tolerated. You'd remember that India had summoned top U.S. diplomat for the second time to protest through on the strikes. Vishal Vivek joining us live from NDTV World. Vishal, put that into perspective. What does this mean?
2: Well, that does show some kind of friction between both the sides, because these are some really strongly worded statements that have come from both sides. We're talking about the same phone call between Jaishankar and Rubio that happened today. And Rubio has given his statement that seems to indicate that U.S. side is not at all happy that there have been some kind of quote-unquote violations as far as, treading through the waters of Strait of Hormuz is concerned. Because remember, there's a big pocket that U.S. has put there. But on the other hand, Indian side is saying that you cannot attack a civilian vessel just because you have objections. There are other ways to deal with the situation. There are many experts that are also saying the same thing. There are at least 7 to 8 different ways through which you could vessel and stop that vessel from, treading through that waters if you are objecting to it. So it's a contradictory statement from both the sides.
1: Right.
2: And of course, India is right in its own regard, because three civilians were killed who had nothing to do with the whole conflict.
1: Right. Vishal, once again, going back to the point that you made initially, which is that this does indicate that the friction is only escalating between the two sides. For the second time, India summoned the top U.S. diplomats here in India. India also pointed out that this kind of strikes on civilian and commercial vehicles is something that India does not take lightly. But U.S. here is pointing out that there are certain rules and a blockade that has been set up by the U.S. and Indian vessels need to comply. So clearly, does this mean that U.S. has a problem with the kind of arrangement Indians might have had with the Iranian side?
2: Well, that's reading between the lines. I think that is what the U.S. Is trying to say, because that's that whole arrangement that we have as far as Strait of Hormuz is concerned, whether it's the blockade from the U.S. side or Iranians not letting ship through, not letting most of through. These are all arbitrary arrangements in the wake of the war. So there is no, general consensus across the world as to who's actually governing through that, crucial stretch of waterway. So we'll have to see what the experts are saying. But Indian side is clearly stating that you cannot harm civilians who have nothing to do with the conflict.
1: Thank you. Thank you, Vishal, for putting that into perspective. As my colleague pointed out, that is something clearly between the lines. And that is something which is still not clear. These are arbitrary arrangements between U.S. and Iran that remain fiercely contested between the two sides. We'll keep a track of that story and much more. With that, it's a wrap on this edition. Thank you so much for watching.

0: I'm delighted to be chairing a committee of such distinguished fellow businessmen, bankers. It's just lovely to be back on this NDTV jury. I have been a fan of NDTV for a long time.
1: Many of the nominees are extremely close together in terms of what they've done.
2: Gender parity to be reflected in while we choose leadership as well.
3: It's also important that how they are reshaping the industries.
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1: This is where the future shows up first. 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
2: Meetha ya namkeen, chahe jaise khao, 100% suji se bani, are pure vermicelli. Swadisht, sehatmand, har roz. Across the country.
3: Tell us where the FCAS is right now.
4: The FCAS is on a piece of paper at the moment. And given the fact that we need to look not beyond Tejas, not beyond AMCA, but into the future, are we serious about our security and our national defense? Yes or no?
3: I'm very conflicted on what Vishnu says, that this is the only way forward. I don't want to be brutal about it.
4: France
3: doesn't need Indian tech.
4: They need money, we need capability.
3: What has it bought us in the past, Vishnu? It's bought us nothing.
4: Can we build a sixth generation platform? No. Do we have engineers who have that level of knowledge?

0: Welcome back to the Control Alt Defense podcast, India's most watched military affairs and defense podcast. Vishnu is with me. This is episode 44, by the way. The Indian Prime Minister, by the time you watch this podcast, will be in France for a very important visit for the G7. But obviously on the minds of us here on Control Alt Defense, Vishnu and I, it is on military aviation projects. And somehow, Vishnu, the Rafale is a sideshow now.
1: No, it is. It is a sideshow.
0: It's a sideshow now because Vishnu, by the way, has just spent the last 48 hours getting absolutely
1: hammered.
0: Smashed.
1: The hammer is a good weapon. It's a French weapon.
0: On Twitter and other social media because of what he's been saying about a project on the table, which we've spoken about before, by the way, Vishnu. Yeah. FCAS, Future Combat Air System, which is a France-led so-called sixth generation or future
1: next generation is what I use
0: fighter
1: nowadays.
0: Aircraft program,
1: seven.
0: Now officials tell us and reports suggest, and you're also hearing this, India is very interested in joining and France is actually very happy to get India on board because France and Germany, who were supposed to be partnering on this, they don't agree and Germany is walking out of this program. And so now there's this lovely place for India to fill. Hugely controversial. Okay, I will tell you what my opinion is in just a bit. But Vishnu, tell us why you think it's important. And you've been getting it from all sides because
1: not
0: of
1: just because
0: saying.
1: Of that, but because of what I tweeted on, on Indian soldiers tragically being killed over there. People thought I was taking an American line by justifying their deaths. No, that's never been the intention. But my tweet was a bad one. But yeah. On FCAS, I forgot to bring my Import Bahadur shirt. So maybe I won't be speaking as but
0: I have ordered Import Bahadur t-shirts for Vishnu, by the way.
1: Yeah, but FCAS is important because quite simply, given the nature of the threats that India faces across the region, China's development of sixth generation platforms, which are already flying, the J-36 and the J-50, which are more advanced than anything we've seen anywhere in the world. And given the fact that we need to look not beyond Tejas, not beyond AMCA, but into the future, and given the long lead times which exist for programs like this, the FCAS, which is primarily now a French project, is the only way we can realistically go.
0: Tell us where the FCAS is right now.
1: The FCAS is on a piece of paper at the moment.
0: Yeah. Because I saw a model of it unveiled at the Paris Air Show in 2017,
1: so
0: a decade ago.
1: Shiv, wo to hum bhi bana lenge model, right? I mean, I can point to a couple of different models.
0: We're very good at making models.
1: Models, Tejas Mark II model, AMCA model. Mm.
0: Models exist? Anyway, let's not get sidetracked. FK.
1: I've seen a model of the AMCA made by somebody in Bangalore and with the face of a terrified pilot inside.
0: I've seen that. The one at Aero India, I've seen that.
1: Oh, was it the same one? No, I saw it elsewhere.
0: Yeah, the model.
1: The FCAS is a system of systems. It's not just an aircraft. It might possibly, ultimately, when it does fly, it could be piloted or perhaps not have a pilot at all. It's meant to operate as the mothership, which involves swarms. It's supposed to be
0: loyal
1: deeply
0: wingman,
1: loyal wingman, mumty, man-unmanned teaming. It's supposed to be heavily infused with AI, as I mentioned. It's meant to operate in an AI cloud.
0: Yeah.
1: By that time, it's not just the aircraft which is being built. It's also different modes of communication and sensors which detect targets in the air on the ground at a level at which you and I can't comprehend now.
0: Yeah, because we don't know how it's going to turn out.
1: The co-pilot will probably be Claude at this rate, but that's something else. It's supposed to be extremely fast, supersonic, and in fact, it should have the ability of cruising without using afterburner. So that's something that is something which is important as well. It would have a next generation variable cycle engine, which means an engine which very quickly goes between a high power and a low power setting. But the ability to super cruise, which is what I was talking about earlier on, at a high number, closer to Mach 2 than Mach 1, is something which would be definitive. It needs to have a large internal weapons bay, which, for example, the F-35, which is a fifth generation fighter, doesn't have, which is why you can have the F-35 in configurations which are non-stealthy, right? Where they are
0: beast
1: slinging,
0: mode, as they call it.
1: Yeah, the beast mode, where they are slinging stuff under the wings. You take out the stealth and then you ask the question, nice plane, but isn't the Rafale now better than the F-35? The F-35, debatable still, but it is a question that needs to be asked because the F-35 essentially has stealth going for it. So broadband, all aspects stealth is what they're looking at. This is the future, you know, I mean, this is what exists on a piece of paper and in somebody's mind. But it involves in the next generation of engines, the next generation of AI tech, the next generation of design concepts, whether or not we need to have a manned platform as well. It could be an optionally manned platform. So when we are talking about this, and I'm saying that FCAS is something that we need to look at the future, the first thing is that, you know, this will ultimately result in screwdriver giri here in India. Mm. The French will never ask for anything to us. The French have refused to give us, you know, stuff that we want on the Rafale and integration. Yeah. But I'm just making a simple point, and it's just a common sense point. And this is how I fought back on the entire FCAS thing on Twitter. And I said that, look, are we serious about our security and our national defense? Yes or no? It's as simple as that. The Chinese are flying stuff, Shiv, and we can talk about their platforms once again. And I will. But what are we talking about? Our armchair warriors are trying to say that we have the ability of manufacturing next generation stealth aircraft at a time when we have been unable to roll out Tejas Mark 1A into squadron.

0: everything that India desires it to be or France desires it to be, assuming India is part of it. I'm very conflicted on what Vishnu says, that this is the only way forward. But there is wisdom in some of the things that Vishnu is saying, and I'll argue back on the things that I don't agree on. But let's take these one at a time. Vishnu, first of all, why should we believe, that this will be a true joint project and not one where India is simply filling a money hole like it has in the past? Because France, and I don't want to be brutal about it.
1: France doesn't
0: need Indian tech when it comes to building a fighter. So what role is India going to play in this apart from money?
1: Money and joint manufacture in India, which involves technology transfer to our country. It fuels an ecosystem which generates jobs in our country. It involves the integration of Indian weapons. This is going to be a Western designed fighter with Indian integrated weapons. There is no doubt about it. Let's talk about why Astra Mark II. Let's talk about Astra Mark IV or V. By the time this comes on board, we'll have short generation and next generation air-to-air missiles, which are very smart. We've got a host of Indian munitions for air-to-ground missions as well, which are coming along. We plan a next generation BrahMos missile as well. So that reliance on Western missiles, whether it's air-to-air or air-to-surface, will definitely go away. Secondly, mission computers. Mm. We have a great mission computer for the Tejas. We have problems with other aspects of the Tejas. The Tejas Mark II, even the Mark I, Mark IA, Mark II, a great mission computer. Where is it made? Made in India. What about the fly-by-wire control system? We have a great one. It's quadruplex redundant. We've flown on the Tejas. We've seen what that's all about. Extremely safe, versatile, will get better. These are core areas that have worked for us. Do we have engines? No. Safra, world beaters and engines. Hmm. But this is not just going to be FCAS. You get into an FCAS project, you say that we are going to be giving you or putting in more than 100 billion euros in a commitment. We want to build industry in India. Let's get serious about engine technology. So much more than what General Electric presently is offering us with the GE414, but a genuine engine where you've got Indians looking at the next generation of single crystal blades and they're manufactured in India to the most exacting standards. That's the gold standard of military aviation.
0: I'll tell you why I'm skeptical about this. We have been talking about aviation ecosystem as an offshoot of partnerships or license production or TOT, that phrase which I truly hate because it means nothing in our context, for the full extent of my career, certainly, the full extent of your career, certainly.
1: Easily.
0: And I imagine the full extent of many people's careers spanning back about half a century since we've been license producing stuff. Now, I grant that what we are talking about right now is not a simple cookie cutting kind of agreement where someone gives us the blueprints when we build them here. We're talking about actually co-development and co-production. Okay, I'll leave aside the comment or the question I made about, but what do we have to offer? To your point about the mission computer, the fly-by-wire.
1: And the weapons.
0: France doesn't need that. You know, I would argue back saying, does France need that? That would be, for the sake of calling it co-development or co-production, say, okay, fine, we'll make Astra one of the weapons. Okay, fine, the FCAS will have an Indian mission. They don't need that. France already has, as good, if not better stuff. It's money. So let's agree on that.
1: Agreed.
0: It's about the money then.
1: They need money. We need capability.
0: But then I argue back that money has never bought us leverage in the past. This Rafale deal that we're going to sign for 114 is $35 billion.
1: Yeah.
0: What has it bought us in the past, Vishnu? It's bought us nothing. We're going to be building a bunch of them here, assembling them.
1: All right.
0: You've done this with the Sukhoi. So I'm going to keep hammering you today to ask you what is different. And why do you feel that this time will be different? Is it because of? Is it because there are no choices?
1: Yeah.
0: France has no choices.
1: Yeah.
0: The world has changed.
1: Yeah.
0: Or is India in a much greater position to demand that this not just be a?
1: I think these are all very valid points. Firstly, let's just wind back a little bit and talk a little bit about Rafale. I asked a very senior French diplomatic source yesterday about the problems that India potentially faces or is facing with regard to the integration of Indian weapon systems on the Rafale aircraft. And if we are negotiating 114 more Rafales, then why is it that this cannot be something which is there right from the very onset? And the answer to that is,

0: that everything is being negotiated. The new deal which will happen will be very different from the deal which exists in the past. The deal which existed in the past didn't involve, as I understand it, the integration of Indian weapon systems to the standard or to the extent that we wanted. This has been an area of concern with the French, where they have said, even in the case of the Mirage 2000, which is an older platform, that you pay for it and we will integrate it. That doesn't work for us anymore. Therefore, when you get into FCAS and the future, we need to have comprehensive legal documents, which obviously we will have, which say that we come on board with our money, realizing that we need the capability and the ability to evolve our aviation ecosystem if we genuinely get what we want. So we integrate our weapons, we integrate our systems, you get capability and we get capability as well. And we want to build it in India. And that is not going to be screwdriver-giri, it's going to be something much more. There are already companies like Airbus heavily involved in India, Boeing in a different context as well. The Tatas have come online. As you know, they're building the C-295, which is, of course, a transport aircraft, completely different, but to very exacting standards. We need to be able to do that. And 110%, the gold standard I keep talking about, deep engine technology.
1: Yeah.
0: Not that you just come assemble something and say it's made in India. We'll stamp it made in India and you'll be happy. No. We have been unable to build the Kaveri engine to the standard that we want. At some stage, there needs to be a realization in Atmanirbharta that there is some stuff that you can be Atmanirbhar on and some stuff that you can't. If you take a look at the Gripen aircraft, which is a Swedish platform, any number of systems and core systems, and I can name about six right off the top of my head, are not Swedish. But they are being pragmatic. Can we build an ejection seat? Probably. Do we want to? No. Can we build a radar? The Swedish have built great radars, but they've chosen a Selex Vixen, which is an Italian radar for that particular aircraft. Electronic warning systems. The Swedes believe they're the world's best, so that goes in over there. Integration is theirs, etc., etc., etc. The engine is American, but the aircraft at the end of the day is still considered Swedish. So I think when one looks at Atmanirbharta, it needs to be something where we are realistic. Can we build a sixth generation platform? No. Do we have engineers who have that level of knowledge to deal with the next generation of stealth technology or variable cycle engines? No, we don't. So then take that on board. Where are we good? We're getting better on weapons. We're getting better on radars as well. We're getting better on man-machine. We did that wonderful episode with Samtel. You mean to tell me that Samtel will not be able to design look-down interfaces should that be required? Rider to that, there may not even be look-down interfaces at that time. It might just all be the helmet. So the point is this, we need to be realistic. Let's not try and reinvent the wheel on systems which exist and systems we don't have because it's our ego which says that we must build it. No, we are brilliant in our missile program. Do we need American help for our ballistic missiles or Russian help for our ballistic missiles? No, we don't. Do we need anybody else's help for the BrahMos? No, we don't. Warships, you and I were on the Project 17 warship. Indian design done by Indian designers Indian shipyards. Those are areas of excellence. But there are areas where we don't have excellence. Be pragmatic about it.
1: Look, France also knows what our
0: 110%.
1: So I'm going to be skeptical all the way up the scale on this. And I'll tell you why, Vishnu. Because India has paid top dollar for all French projects. You know, I don't want us to have rose-tinted glasses about France.
0: Or anybody
1: for anything because that reliability, that readiness to be there for us when we need them has cost one hell of a lot of money. But I know you're going to make a geopolitical point and it's an important one. But I want to ask the question, which is that when there is this much money that will have to go into filling that hole and making FCAS whole again, The media reports, what you've heard from your sources, etc., suggests that FCAS is a non-starter unless India plugs in now. And India appears to be the only country that has the resources and the requirement.
0: Unless Germany comes back online, which is unlikely at this stage.
1: Germany is about to announce its own path.
0: Yeah.
1: So it's unlikely to, you know, be coming back to FCAS. And I know the Germans and the French, they're never going to agree. The whole Rafale Eurofighter, it's the Rafale
0: Eurofighter
1: all over again.
0: You know why they disagreed on FCAS?

0: Yes. Do you know why they disagreed? Because Germany didn't have a requirement for an aircraft which was optimized to carry nuclear weapons,
1: yeah.
0: while the French did, because they have an autonomous nuclear deterrent. And they needed FCAS to be able to carry that. The Rafale, as you know, is entirely nuclear capable. So they aren't giving, the French cannot give up on that capability. Germany has different views on the N-word.
1: Yeah, and there's an internal debate about that as well. But yeah, you're right. Coming back to the point of what assurance India has that we will get deep engine tech. Vishnu, we've been talking about deep engine tech, a simple co-development program. For God's sake, even a simple assembly-style deal.
0: Not simple. When I say engine tech business is really complicated.
1: When I say simple, I meant something that could bail out the possibility of India building an engine here in India, rescuing the Kaveri, having some kind of a modified Rafale engine for the Tejas. That hasn't happened. The Rafale deal happened one decade ago. 2016.
0: So engine deals weren't there as part of the Rafale process.
1: Correct. But the offsets of those deals were supposed to at least create the groundwork for something like that. Nothing has happened in 10 years.
0: So firstly, COVID
1: came
0: in.
1: So why should we think that FCAS will give us deep engine tech?
0: Just very briefly on offsets, I've always believed that these are terrible.
1: Yeah.
0: It's an Indian requirement.
1: Total
0: offsets
1: failure.
0: Where a certain percentage of the value of a defense deal goes towards enhancing Indian aerospace and military the military industry in areas which we define as being important to us. Vague, difficult. I mean, crazy. Number one, to answer your question directly, one word, risk. You either risk it or you sit over here, navel gaze, and get nowhere in terms of capability. The Chinese will be basing their J-50 aircraft in Tezpur if we aren't careful about things. I'm sorry. It's just a bit of a worry at this stage. No country in the world gets into projects which are as futuristic as this without understanding that risk is a part of it. You know, I was at the NDTV Ignite session and I was having a conversation with Amitabh Kant, and I asked him and I said that you're interested in space, I'm interested in space, but it just strikes me that ISRO is entirely risk averse. That there is always that worry that if you blow up a certain number of rockets, somebody's going to be asking, why have you gone and done that? Compare that with Elon Musk and the amount, the billions which go in wasted rockets because they blow up, and yet he's going to be the guy getting to Mars. ISRO is not. ISRO will still have PSLV and low altitude satellites, right? Or polar satellites, you know, which we launch, or GSL, geostationary satellites, which we launch. For us, as India, with a large economy, where we hope to be even larger than we are right now, with threats which have been posed on our national security, we have to bank on risk. Why shall we risk something with the French? Number one, we do not sign the dotted line unless there is profound technology transfer, let us say for engines. Number two, the manufacture, deep manufacture in India. Number three, absolute commitments on capability development. Number four, a project development phase where there are penalties on the French, let us say, for being unable to develop a technology by a certain time. But beyond that, you will have to accept that this comes with risks. There are no two ways about it. It's just the way it is. But this is the next level of aviation.
1: No, I'm going to leave it there. And I'd love to know what our viewers and listeners think about this. It's a controversial, in my view, a bit of a painful decision.
0: I think
1: in some
0: it's
1: ways.
0: Premature.
1: Yeah.
0: I admit.
1: I think we're going down that road, Vishnu. I think FCAS is locked. You know, all of my wisdom, my instincts about this story, especially the media reports, especially the fact that you've got briefings happening, the fact that there is FCAS in the air. This is how the system works. It puts it into the air, lets everyone breathe it in, lets the podcasts happen, because behind the scenes, the discussions have already happened.
0: And then they signed the deal 20 years too late.
1: Maybe. But those discussions and handshakes are happening right now, which I'm a little torn about it. I'm a little conflicted, but I buy your, you know, the logic of what you're saying.
0: It is capability first.
1: Makes sense.
0: That's it.
1: But I wish there was an
0: Indian option.
1: I wish there was an Indian option. I wish also that there was a way for this to be something beyond what I think it is, which is India just squeezing in a truckload of money into a program that is otherwise going to be flatlining without cash. Yeah. It's as simple as that. I get that feeling, and I've never had that feeling with the French before. With the Russians, everything we've done with them has been that. With the French, it is not. So I'm skeptical, I'm hopeful. Let's see how it goes. But I have a feeling that FCAS is locked and loaded. Whenever it happens, Vishnu is right. We're right to be skeptical about when it finally might be signed, but we'll have to see where it goes.
0: And for all of those who accuse me of being import Bahadur, what is happening right now with our dear Zorawar tank? Made in India, we love it. It's specced out nicely. But apparently, it'll now need another 2 years for additional armor, etc., etc. Is this Arjun Mark II, Mark III?
1: Yeah.
0: I mean, we are our worst enemies.
1: Yeah. When I saw that,
0: we are our worst enemies. It's just unbelievable. You build something, finally it works, and you
1: put it out there.
0: You say that we cannot build on time. Here, you have built on time. You've trialed it out. There are some issues. Fix it. Deploy it. The Chinese are already floating around there in their tanks.
1: Yeah,
0: mountain tanks.
1: And the air is swarming with FPV drones as well. So that's a completely separate topic. But yeah, we will get into that. Let us know what you think about India joining FCAS. You know, it's a polarizing topic. People are going to feel very passionate and annoyed or exhilarated about it. Let us know in the comments. We will answer some of your comments in the next episode as well. Vishnu, any final thoughts?
0: No final thoughts. Let's just hope we get our act together when it comes to being smart about defense deals. And no, we aren't plugging any company.
1: Yeah, absolutely.
0: I mean, if they offered me a baseball cap, I might. But they've not even done that.
1: No, I think that's an important point to make. You know, we kick a lot of things around here on this podcast, but ultimately, we want the best for our war fighters. We want the best for the country. It's as simple as that. Too many strands in our history have decisions that we've inherited and which our future generations will inherit as well. And aviation and defense procurement is something that, you know, the stains of it last for many, many years down the line. So Vishnu, thanks. This has been great. We recorded this at an NDTV event. That's how committed Vishnu and I are to making sure that episodes get pushed out on time. Thank you so much for watching, and we'll see you the next time.
0: Goodbye.

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5: 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I'm Anusha Soni. A quick check of the headlines first. Crack widens within the INDIA bloc. CPIM slams Congress leader Rahul Gandhi over his remarks on Pinaray Vijayan at the INDIA bloc meeting and said that the LOP has been urged only to stop being the facilitator for Enforcement Directorate and the Modi government. IAF AN-32 aircraft cash crashes at Jorhat Air Force Station in Assam. 5 personnel killed in the crash. Defence Minister Rajnath Singh condoles loss of lives. Government of India appoints Lieutenant General Dhiraj Seth as the next Chief of Army Staff. Current Army Chief Upendra Dwivedi's tenure ends on the 30th of June. Amid row over medical student Sejal Pawar's remark during stand-up comedian Praneet Moore's show, Sejal Pawar sent on 15-day forced leave. Her entry into hostel and college premises has been banned. A 5-member committee will submit a report within 7 days. And Prime Minister Modi embarks on key visit to France and Slovakia with defence, technology and strategic cooperation high on the agenda. Visit is expected to deepen India-France ties with discussions ranging from security partnerships, innovation to next-generation technology and investment opportunity. White House has confirmed that Prime Minister Narendra Modi and US President Donald Trump to meet in France.

0: Gentlemen, thank you so much for joining us on the broadcast. Mr. Jaiswal, coming to you first, and I'm tempted to ask you, how confident are you that the TMC will be able to survive this storm and this explosion that has come from within?
1: First of all, very good evening to the panel of yours, to yourself, and to the nation. Well, TMC has survived even the worst of all situations. We had the CPIM, the 35 years of rule, and we had only one leader, Mamata Banerjee. She was dragged, she was thrown out, she was attempted murder, and many odd things that had happened. Today, you have a government who's so desperate to have a, what do you call that? No opposition at all. India without opposition is what Modi government wants. That's a desperation. Desperation to change the constitution. Desperation to loot the country, desperation to decimate the opposition so there should not be any objective hindrance, and desperate to decimate a political party which has got a 2.61 crores of votes. Even after you have the SIR, even you have to do the so-called loot. And on top of it, you know, disallowing 30 lakh of franchise to act, you know, to vote.
0: No, Mr. Jaiswal, I do take your points. I do take your points. But my question to you is that these are the loyalists of the party, the likes of Shaini Ghosh, Yusuf Pathan, Khalilur Rahman, Mala Roy. The list of 20 MPs is out in the public domain and the numbers are only likely to go up. So these are your own people who you have trusted within the parties who are breaking away. And if they are breaking away and your political opponents are able to, you know, sustain them and to make them break away from your party, that says something about the Trinamool Congress.
1: No, Anusha, you have to understand the chronology. The chronology goes like this. Malati Bagh, her house was vandalized. Her kids were, you know, they were brutally attacked. There are new MPs whose house were vandalized. Their hairs were pulled. You know, burning tires were thrown to one of their, you know, because they come from the villages, so they have those cattle fodder feet where the burning tires were thrown. Police, but they are keeping the CRPF, the CAPF forces just outside, just as a vigilant, and probably to take videos rather than acting on it. So bhoy out, bhorsa in is actually BJP. So BJP is expected to do what they don't talk. So it is bhoy in, bhorsa out. So
0: all right, let me take these comments to our other panelists as well.
1: Chunk, tons of money.
0: Yeah.
1: They've been offered a kind of, a kavach from any kind of fraud or active or
0: but
1: any
0: if,
1: scam
0: if
1: they have done.
0: But if Bhai and past, this kind of lalach can bring over the TMC MPs, what does it say about your party? Mr. Rajat Sethi, bringing you into the discussion. The TMC says that BJP is using money and power to arm twist the MPs and MLAs.
2: See, it is a pot calling the kettle black scenario. It was the TMC which institutionalized political violence. We all know how the TMC workers had hung BJP workers from the trees. So many were killed, massacred. Old women faces we still remember. Common people were assaulted by these parties' goons. Now they are getting it back in their own recipe, something around which they were the principal sort of benefactors of this culture of political violence. And that's how, they have been able to hold on to power. But look at what all of these members of parliament are saying. They are saying that what is the credibility of Mr. Abhishek Banerjee? Other than him being a relative of Mamata Banerjee, they are calling into question his leadership, the way he has arrogantly tried to run the party. The principal problem is this parivarvad, this family politics, this dynasty politics. This is something that this country abhors. When you're not able to sustain within the organization for, see, when Mamata Didi was the chief minister, she held everything with a tight fist, and nobody had the free breathing air to come out and even voice against, say anything against Abhishek Banerjee. Right. Now everybody is having a field day. Now the principal question that Mamata Banerjee has to address is, how does she institutionalize merit in her party? How does she allow the next leadership instead of like just passing the baton directly?
0: Let me take that point to Mr. Jayant Ghoshal as well. Mr. Ghoshal, how do you see this implosion within the TMC? I mean, the numbers are staggering. We have a list of about 20 member of parliament, and this is likely to go up at least in Lok Sabha. 60 to 64 MLAs, that's what Rita Pratap Banerjee has been claiming in the public domain. In your experience and understanding, will Didi be able to contain, control this kind of implosion that has happened within the party?
3: Yeah, I think, thank you, Anusha. This is a lamentable situation for TMC. And today, Manav Jaisal's, he's the most difficult job he's doing. Because, Monday, likely the split is, this is the wall writing is very clear. Only one thing I want to say that I still remember this analogy. I hope that you will not say that it is not relevant. Tiananmen Square, firing took place, major controversy in China. Prakash Karat, still I remember, I was a journalist. Prakash Karat in Delhi, he said that some mosquitoes entered into the room because they opened up the window. And those mosquitoes created malaria. But he didn't blame the internal system. So I think now election is over. Still, this catastrophe is on. But you have to, it is easy to blame the rebel. And BJP is doing BJP's job. I am not discussing that Machiavellian politics or not. But your immunity. Matlab, char machhar ke liye aapka system bigad gaya. And you are blaming the rebel that for that reason he left, for that reason he left. But why those loyalist people? And just last point, in this situation, when we are watching the television, it is like Netflix soap opera. And this, all these events when taking place, police is active, BJP is active, but you have 40% vote bank still officially. Where are your people? When Abhishek, that famous incident took place a few days back, and huge vote margin he got. But where is your people? That means everybody is now either people, your vote bank also scared, or they are not ready to blame BJP, and they are not ready to accept those facts. So there is a major introspection is needed. And this Rajya Sabha, Lok Sabha, I know all these members of parliament, parliamentally, personally. And before the election also, what their views, I know. But election time, when the war is on, is it proper to express this catharsis is a post-poll catharsis?
0: Right.
3: You cannot expect before election, everybody will say. But this criticism, what Kalyan Banerjee, in spite of his what political emotion, everything, what he said on Abhishek Banerjee, after Abhishek's, reaction, and now it is, it is peace accord. But the content of the discontent, you cannot just say that it is nothing.
0: I take your point that this discontentment has existed within the party even before this implosion really happened. Mr. Nikhil Jain is also with us on the broadcast. Nikhil, TMC somehow is in a very difficult situation right now, but they continue to blame the BJP. At the end, BJP is their political opponent. But to argue that they are using agencies to break the party, at the same time, TMC MPs are on record to say, some of them the rebel MPs, that the manner in which Abhishek Banerjee has acted is something that has disturbed the senior leaders of the party. Is this something that has been brewing within the party for quite some time and has just now come out after elections?
4: I've never been the one to support the TMC's politics or the way Mamata Banerjee carries out her politics, or for that matter, Abhishek Banerjee. So I'm not here to defend the TMC, Mamata Banerjee or Abhishek Banerjee, and I'm sure that Abhishek Banerjee perhaps was an arrogant boss and people had their share of discontent with him. However, for everybody to now come out right after the state government changes in West Bengal and all of a sudden realize that Abhishek Banerjee was so bad, TMC was so corrupt, no action was taken in RG Kar, isn't it a little too coincidental? And let's look at the simple facts here. I can understand a certain few people, you know, party block level, you know, block

0: level presidents or district level presidents deserting because they want to be with whichever is the new power. That's perfectly fine. But why would the MLAs defect? You stand to lose your seat if you defect. Why would the MPs defect? For hell, why would the mayor of Calcutta resign? This is nothing but the pressure of the agencies that is acting at play. Again, I'm not taking away from the fact that Mamata Banerjee possibly did not run a very democratic party, possibly did not run a very democratic state. But what is happening right now, as Rajat Sethi actually himself has admitted, perhaps not as, you know, not with the intentions, but he goes around to say that the TMC was doing a lot of political violence and now they are getting a taste of their own medicine. So what is he doing? Is he admitting that the BJP is also now engaging in political violence and murders like the TMC earlier supposedly did? Because that is what is happening. We can see how people are being threatened. We can see all sorts of dirty tactics at play. And this is not the playbook that is being used just with the TMC. Just in Madhya Pradesh, we saw that the Congress gave a Rajya Sabha candidate, but she was not allowed to file her candidature. She was told that you have suppressed information and therefore your affidavit stands rejected.
1: Okay, I take those two points. Let me take final comments from Manav Jaiswal and Rajat Sethi. Rajat, talking about the fact that the agencies are being misused, this is not a new argument. The opposition parties have said it time and again. In fact, there have been certain legal cases that have fallen flat that the Enforcement Directorate and CBI has pursued. I don't want to get into that. But one of the key arguments that TMC and other opposition parties continue to make is that ED, Enforcement Directorate, and CBI is being used to arm twist opposition parties. Rajat.
2: See, the opposition party forgets, when CBI was called a caged parrot. The way weaponization of CBI happened was a set of instrumentalities that was actually invented by those in the opposition right now. The same Congress party, the same TMC, all of these people, when they were in power, they instrumentalized and weaponized these agencies against the BJP. Did you hear back in those days that the BJP leaders were actually falling apart and jumping over the ship? No, they stood because the glue was ideology. What ideology do these current opposition leaders have other than hate Modi? So the principal point here is that all of these core groups, they cannot hold themselves together because there is no holding glue. There is no holding ideology for which they can fight for and stand for. And this is what a culture that I was just talking about. What Trinamool Congress has done over these past 1.5 decades is everything has to be violent. This political violence has become the vocabulary of...
1: One of the things, Rajat, that was also said is that the BJP is following the same script of the TMC.
2: What script? No, that's what I'm answering. Yeah. That is exactly what I'm answering. See, the body politic of that state in itself has been made, that character has been made so violent that people who are switching sides overnight, you're seeing all half of the TMC karyakartas are shifting side. They want to prove that I'm more loyal than the king. And they are the ones who are, and look at what happened when Abhishek Banerjee was attacked. Who was arrested in that attack? It was TMC's own workers. This is what I'm saying. When you are trying to sow and you're trying to rear snakes in your backyard, they will come and bite you.
1: All right. I want to take closing comments from Manav Jaiswal. Manav, just one final point, and I'd like you to speak on that. If 60, up to 60 or more than that MLAs defect from your party, the party can come to a position where the question will be, who exactly is the real TMC? And these are existential questions. The disgruntlement with Abhishek Banerjee is very real of the party leaders. Your response to both those points, Manav.
3: The first of all, real problem is Abhishek Banerjee is not a problem, it's an excuse for these people. You have to understand. Abhishek Banerjee has worked really hard in 2016, 2021. The war room was, he was 24 hours available on the war rooms. 2024 elections, he has made it possible. So let's not blame Abhishek Banerjee solely. It's a cumulative effort. If the party has lost, right, it definitely has to be shared by the party from top to bottom. Eventually, when you talk to people like Rajat, hypocrisy is the word which boils up in a much, much better and much more on a sun fade. Understanding the idea of the ED, right, CBI and everything,
1: right,
3: the toolkit of the BJP, I have to tell you and bring to the public 4,000 odd EVM machines which were kept.
1: Manav, I'm very sorry, but that's all the time that I have. The elections are passed, but the implosion within the TMC is very, very real. But thank you, gentlemen, for taking out time and joining us on the broadcast tonight. Tomorrow is going to be a crucial day. It is expected that the TMC MPs are going to have a meeting with the Speaker. Well, up next, in an exclusive interaction with Editor-in-Chief Rahul Kawal at NDTV Ignite Summit, Chief Economic Advisor V. Ananta Nageswaran says.

0: says that the worst is behind us in terms of cross-border trade. Listen in.
1: The government spoke of the economy being in a Goldilocks period. Low inflation, high growth. Talk about things going wrong, because 4 weeks after that, the war started, a war which at this moment we seem to have no idea about, whether it is ending, has ended, will end, will never end, when will it end, we don't quite know. And therefore, in this massive economic turbulence, navigating the economic ship is amongst the toughest thing one can have to do. What's the diagnosis at this moment? How much of the typhoon has the economy dealt with? How much lies out in the future? And what's the time frame? Do things get worse in days, weeks, months, or do they not get bad at all? To talk about this, I'm joined by the man who's in the unenviable position of having to predict multiple unknowns all at the same time. Can we have a round of applause for Dr. Anant Nageshwaran? Thank you very much, sir.
2: Thank you, Rahul.
1: And welcome to NDTV Ignite.
2: Thank you. It's great
1: to have you with us. When people look at the economic situation at this moment, they wonder, is this the worst? Is the worst behind us? Is the worst ahead of us? How far ahead of us is the worst when it comes to the growth trajectory of the Indian economy? So let's kick off from there.
2: Thank you, Rahul. I think in your initial context-setting remarks, you had a very multi-layered statement to make. Why February 1st? In fact, I would even say February 27th evening, together with the Secretary, Ministry of Statistics, we were releasing the new GDP series, and I was saying, look, I'm upgrading my GDP growth projection for FY27 from 6.8 to 7.2 range. I was upgrading it to between 7 and 7.4. It might sound like a trivial change, but I was removing the 6 angle completely. But then next morning, everything changed. So look, we still have large unknown unknowns, especially the El Nino effect on the monsoon, etc. But having said that, I would say now in the last 1 week or so, I'm beginning to breathe a little easier. I can see a glimpse of the possibility of India kind of having seen the worst in terms of potential impact of the ongoing conflict. So I wouldn't have felt this way in April or May, but now I'm beginning to think that with the measures put in place on Friday, the 5th of June, and considering how the oil price has behaved so far and how the fertilizer prices are moving right now, I have a feeling that we may be able to handle FY27 much better than what we may have feared in April or May.
1: You know, when we spoke after your economic survey,
2: right,
1: I said you were being overly conservative. I now think you're being overly optimistic. Are you trying to talk up spirits? Because you're saying that the worst is behind us. I'm not sure. Try and explain why. And you're saying that we will do well. When so much is going wrong, why do you think we'll do well?
2: I think you are right to push me back, Rahul, but I was making a relative statement. I think if I said, I didn't say I'm confident of our economy doing better than what I thought on February 27. That's not what I said. I said compared to what I may have feared in April and May, I'm beginning to breathe a little easier. I was kind of hedging myself still, and you still want to push me back. But I think I still concede the big unknown.
1: No, you'll have to explain this, because you're saying that you're feeling better now than you were in April.
2: So I'll give you
1: try and explain that, because a lot of the economic writing that's coming out of different think tanks, different banks, economists, they're saying that the actual impact of the turbulence of the past 100 days will be felt in the quarters ahead of us. So what makes you think that the worst is behind us?
2: First of all, there are multiple answers to your point. First, we are going to have a GDP estimate of 7.7 for last year, FY26. And RBI has come up with 6.6, which is a 1.1 percentage point lower than last year, with a downside risk attached to it. I still stand by that. I think that's a fair characterization. And then RBI says 5.1% inflation with an upside risk attached to it. That's also correct. So we are going to see the impact in terms of higher inflation and lower growth compared to last year. It's about the magnitude of the impact. There, I am beginning to breathe a little easier. And that reason is, I think oil price has behaved far better than anybody might have anticipated, given this blockade and given the conflict, because A, there is excess supply coming from the strategic petroleum reserve of the US and other countries, and China's demand has been extremely low. China has been buying far less oil than they used to. And then look at the

0: Second, besides oil, the second biggest impact on us would have been the fertilizer price. And urea prices today are lower than what they were even before the conflict began. That would have been a huge hole in our fiscal budget, in the cost of cultivation. A lot of things would have had a sort of a chain effect, chain reaction based on that. That is also now seems to be under very much under control. And the third reason is, on Friday, the 5th of June, we took some actions on the balance of payment side through bond market withholding tax, capital gains tax exemptions on sovereign bonds, and RBI's FCNRB scheme. And fourthly, I took a very close look at the way our oil import behaved in 2022-23, when the Russia-Ukraine war started. That year, our oil import quantity went up by 8%-9%, and the price also went up, was remaining above 100 for 5 to 6 months, and yet the current account deficit went to only about 2.2% of GDP. Now, if the fertilizer price had not come back all the way below the pre-conflict level, I wouldn't be sounding this much more relaxed than I am. But it is precisely the behavior of the oil price until now, and the urea price decline, and the action we took on June 5th. I think all these things are making me breathe a little easier compared to April.
1: Now, whether this is true or not, we will know in some time.
0: Of course.
1: But the fact that the economic advisor, who's I've seen clearly very conservative in terms of his forecasting, thinking that the worst is behind us, is a significant point that you're making. Explain what you imagine to be the role of China in stabilizing oil prices and helping urea prices actually come down.
0: Sure.
1: Is this happening because China is trying to play the role of the emergent superpower, or does it reflect deep underlying distress in the Chinese economy because of which they simply don't have enough urea consumption of their own, which is why they're exporting?
0: No, I think whether they are playing the emergent superpower or not is beyond my pay grade to speculate on. But definitely, I think the domestic economic stagnation that continues in their economy is playing probably a big role in the reduction in their crude oil import. I mean, of course, they did play a stabilizing role in the 97-98 Asian crisis. And then in 2008 global financial crisis as well, they did play a stabilizing role. So it could very well be possible that they are playing a conscious stabilizing role, which I can't rule out. But that said, I would probably attach greater weight to the possibility that their continued domestic economic stagnation is playing a very big part in bringing their oil price down and also opening up the urea market for export. But be that as it may, regardless of what the underlying cost is, both are helping the Indian economy and our own external situation quite considerably at this point.
1: We've seen about a 7.5 rupee pass-through on petrol and diesel prices from the oil marketing companies to Indian consumers. Dr. Nagvishan, according to you, how much more of a pass-through is required or likely in the days and weeks ahead?
0: So how much more is required, of course, will depend on the evolution of the oil price going forward. But even now, we can say that by raising them by 7.5 rupees, we have covered up to the last year's average price for India was $68.7 per barrel. So these increases have taken us up to, let's say, a price of $85 per barrel. So even now, with the likely evolution of the oil price this year, which is as of now, taking April and May actuals that India actually paid, which is in triple digits, but assuming that the oil prices behave the way the financial markets are discounting now, the full year price may be close to about 88, 89, and we are not too far away from what we have passed through. So what we may need to pass through further may not be that big, provided oil prices confirm to what the financial markets are currently discounting.
1: What impact, according to you, has this war had from what you can see? We see the data that's in the public. You're seeing things from more closely on private consumption and potentially on corporate taxation, given that there is a very real concern about companies pulling back on account of contracting demand.
0: Sure. First reaction is, I think it is still early days, given that we only have 1 month of fiscal data for current financial year to talk about the corporate tax revenue or personal consumption, personal taxation, et cetera. But having said that, it is encouraging, again, one more reason for my relative calmness, so to speak. We have had 2 months of data, March and April, after the conflict began. High frequency indicators have shown that the domestic demand is holding up very well. And that could naturally mean better revenues for the corporates. And you know very well that the fourth quarter of the last financial year, profitability also turned up for the Indian corporates. And then the other good news is that the nominal GDP growth, which we assumed in the budget to be around only 10.1%, is more likely to be 12% this year rather than 10.1, which is 2 percentage points higher. And that also means better revenue compensation than what we may have assumed. So even if the buoyancy were to go down a little because of economic uncertainty, the higher base, the nominal GDP growth, will compensate for a lower buoyancy. So that is why I think we may not have to be unduly pessimistic on the revenue front.
1: Some of the economic forecasts that are coming on the downside are now beginning to talk about whether we could slip potentially even to a 5 point something, 5.9 or whatever. You're still holding out at 6.6. How certain, or with what degree of certainty do you feel that we're likely to be in the upper part of the 6 bracket and inching towards the lower part of the 6?
0: Look, below 6 is possible if the conflict continues and if the production shut-in of the oil market continues, and then let's say China's lower import stops at some point, and the United States decides that its strategic petroleum reserve has come down to a level where they have to refill it, etc. And if the oil price starts ruling to the north of 100 in the second half of the Indian financial year, then an outcome of GDP below 6% is possible. But right now, if you ask me, I would say a characterization by the central bank of 0.6 with a downside risk attached to it, which could be somewhere between 20 to 30 basis points on the downside, I think that is more realistic to me as things stand.
1: What impact so far has this war had on the desire of Indian companies to invest? Because you, not just you, the finance minister, the prime minister, everyone in government has been trying to talk up India Inc., asking them to go out and invest more in the Indian economy. Again, given the capacity utilization numbers that we saw, there were some signs that this was beginning to pick up in a realistic way, which could have given us a 5-year virtuous cycle. Given that this war is now upon us and the uncertainty that it creates, are you again fearful that the groundwork that you've done, you know, a brake has been slammed on it?
0: We can't speculate because we don't have the data. That's one of the important data gaps in this country faces, where we don't get quarterly frequency on how the capital formation in the private sector is happening in the country. But that said, look, if you look at the overall capital formation rate, it's about 32% of GDP in the economy, which compared to many other countries in Asia, it's actually on the high side, given the level of uncertainties in the world. And secondly, the CII keeps sharing bottom-up data on corporate investment, and they say that the listed companies in general are actually beginning to invest a lot more than what they used to do until about FY24 or so. So they are saying that from the second half of FY25, continuing into FY26, listed companies have ramped up their investments. So obviously this war definitely would have made them pause a little bit. But there are compensating factors for us, which is the trade agreement with the UK, trade agreement with the European Union, and the renewed interest in European Union in terms of diversifying from, you know, dependence on China, etc. I think there are other compensating factors that are coming into play, which might offset the uncertainty caused by the war. Therefore, it is difficult for me to speculate beyond this on what the magnitudes will be, because we don't have the data. But there are compensating factors.
1: No, you're speaking of compensating factors. Let me counter argue that these free trade agreements potentially create the prospects of further imports coming into India from these advanced economies with which we are now either signed up or signing free trade agreements, without our manufacturing being competitive enough at this moment. So it could actually work in converse as well, because one of the experts who came to Ignite in the morning, the argument that he was making was that a free trade agreement at a time of relative calm and of growth is one thing. Given that these agreements are being signed at this moment, when there is uncertainty, all the products from countries like New Zealand, Canada, elsewhere, United States, once that deal concludes, could start coming into the Indian markets, creating further trouble for Indian corporates.
0: No. If there are going to be imports coming from a region with whom we have signed a free trade agreement, obviously those imports are coming in from there in lieu of where else they might have come from. And that would mean that we are getting them at a lower price only than our businesses would substitute for them. That still means lower landed cost. So even if those imports pick up from those regions, I am sure it is because in lieu of some other source. And therefore, I wouldn't consider that as a negative. I would consider it as a positive. If you are importing equipment from country A, and now country B is your free trade agreement partner, and the duties have dropped to zero, and therefore it has become more competitive, then please tell me that my input costs have gone up. Unfortunately, no.
1: No, what about products coming in for the use of consumers, which potentially may have been buying from Indian companies, then buying from companies from where now you have an FTA?
0: Most of our imports are mainly infrastructure and intermediate goods. So you have to get into the weeds of the imports to be able to make such definitive statements. And secondly, both UK and the EU agreement are giving us a lot of opportunity in terms of labor-intensive manufacturing and services opening up those markets which were closed earlier. And to that extent, those businesses, especially the medium enterprises ones, now have an incentive to ramp up that investment to be able to meet the norms set by those countries. So I think on balance, our imported goods will become less costlier if we are sourcing it from a free FTA agreement country, and the market opening that we have got for labor-intensive goods and services will be incrementally positive. I think it is somewhat

0: and just anecdotally, and they look around, India having an unemployment headline number of 3.2 just intuitively and instinctively feels to be an underassessment.
1: So that I think people have to separate both involuntary and voluntary unemployment, because what the unemployment rate measures, there is a usual status, there is a weekly status. So it depends on the kind of questions people ask. And second, if you are been looking for work, and if you are willing to take up whatever work that is offered to you, and yet you are not employed, then you are counting as unemployed. So it depends on the way the people are choosing to remain unemployed. If there is a lot of involuntary unemployment, then that you may see that a lot of people are unemployed, but you don't know whether they're voluntary or involuntary. Okay, involuntary ones will count. But if you're voluntarily unemployed, it won't count. So you may on the streets, if you encounter some 20 people who could have been employed but are not, you have to find out which one is voluntary, which one is involuntary. That is why your anecdotal evidence and what statistical evidence presents you may appear somewhat disconnected. And secondly, I think we are not doing as good a job as we can yet, and it is a question of data improvement. We are not measuring the gig economy work as well as we do. I think a lot of people are taking not being part of a formal workforce, but still having two or three jobs because they feel the flexibility suits them. I think we are not doing as good a job of measuring them, etc. And at the end of the day, it is still true that notwithstanding all these question marks in people's heads about employment, household incomes have been growing much better than what people have been expecting, given this kind of anecdotal perception on employment. So I think on balance, given the kind of uncertainties that is there in the world, I think the employment picture as revealed by the PLF is an accurate one.
0: One of the government's big promises has been that India will become a Viksit Bharat by 2047. Mm-hmm. Now, this fundamentally requires growth to be above 8% for two decades and more for us to be able to achieve it. Now, we've seen for 2 years growth being less than 8%, and this year somewhere around 6.6%, maybe lower. Does this war just make that much tougher the already very difficult task of India becoming a developed country by 2047? And does it exacerbate the risk of India getting caught in a middle income trap?
1: Look, obviously every year where the growth rate doesn't meet a particular level that you think is required, first of all, I don't think it's necessarily true that you need to grow at 8% in real terms in Indian rupees over the next 25 years for you to get to the Viksit Bharat status.
0: What are your calculations?
1: So in fact, a growth rate of between 6.5% and 7% in real terms in Indian rupee, and that too cannot continue until 2047, because by definition, as the base becomes larger and larger, the growth rate will taper off. So up to 2035, if you're able to grow on average between 6.5% and 7%, and after that, if it tapers, ultimately in dollar terms, you also have to take into account the inflation rate that will prevail in the United States. That is what, so basically the way you calculate your dollar GDP is, growth rate in dollar GDP is, Indian real growth rate plus the United States inflation rate will give you the Indian GDP in dollar terms. Now, many developed countries are suffering from high public debt, and therefore there is a possibility of inflation tolerance in those countries in the coming years in order to bring down the debt. That is how they brought down their debt, among other things, after the end of World War II. So, given all of that, even if your growth rate after being at 6.5% to 7% for a decade and then tapers off to below 6% and then tapers off further in 2040s to around 5.5%, if the US inflation rate is averaging between 3% and 4%, then your ability to achieve the figure of between $25 and $30 trillion of GDP is possible. And philosophically, I will also add that at the end of the day, we have to keep doing whatever is in our control in order to get that goal. But exogenous factors can always either aid you or hamper you. That's not in your control.
0: Do you feel sometimes unlucky? Because there are two things this government did. One is when corporate taxes were reduced after COVID happened. Now you rationalize GST in a big way. Again, the government implementing the policy maneuver that it could. And soon after, the war happens, just when you expect a takeoff.
1: That's a very good question, Rahul. I think in general, we should not rule out the role of luck in outcomes. And I think it's usually human nature is to attribute it to oneself if it succeeds and attribute it to bad luck if it doesn't. So I think, but beyond a point, that's also exogenous. You have to take it as it comes.

0: comes, but we have to keep plugging away, and I'm sure one day the luck also will turn. For example, from 2014-15 onwards, when the government came to office, initially there were deficient monsoons, but then we also enjoyed a very sharp decline in the energy price, in the global crude oil price. So as the government was dealing with the aftermath of the banking NPA crisis and deficient monsoons and trying to fix the fiscal deficit, which was high when they inherited it, the decline in energy prices helped. So that is a good fortune. So similarly, I'm sure...
1: So while we've had a run of good monsoons for a few years, we now potentially face a super El Nino.
0: Right.
1: How worried are you? Does that keep you awake at night? And explain to those watching at this moment the impact you think a super El Nino could have on agriculture production and on the larger economy.
0: No, I mean, when I said I was relatively... slightly breathing easier compared to April, May, but still there are two big unknowns. I said one is the energy price going forward, and second is this is the effect of El Nino becoming a super El Nino. I think the Kharif crop should do well, especially the cereals, pulses and oil seeds. I don't know enough. They may have an impact. But more than the Kharif crop, the real impact could be in the next Rabi crop, because the super El Nino will probably be felt towards the latter half of the calendar year. It may not be felt during the current monsoon season, but yes, to the extent...
1: How is the government preparing for that scenario?
0: I think the government is obviously assessing the reservoir levels, the stock levels of fertilizers, and how much is sowing happening, and whether there is enough. So like in the previous such situations, it is the management of inventory, management of export and import, ensuring adequate quantities and domestic inflation not rising, etc., apart from ensuring water resources. And luckily for us, the reservoir...
1: Are we prepared, Dr. Nageshwaran, to deal with a super El Nino, according to you?
0: I don't have the information to say whether we are prepared or not, but I can say reservoir levels are 23% higher than what they were last year. And the sowing by the farmers who are aware of the projections by the IMD, both in April and May, the sowings have been much healthier than last year. So the farmers seem to be assessing that given the stock of fertilizers and given the stock of, given the reservoir levels, they feel that they can handle the impact of the super El Nino on the Kharif crop output. That much confidence we can say.
1: Let's spend a moment on the dollar and where things stand versus the rupee. We've dealt with the politics of it. Different people have come and they've spoken, oh, how weak a government this is, the dollar could be headed to 100 rupees. From an economic lens, how much of forex should the RBI burn to try and protect the level of the dollar versus the rupee, just so that politically it doesn't fall under 100 rupees?
0: I think the central bank central bank may have expended reserves in moderating the volatility of the currency in the past 2 years, but with the action taken on Friday, both with respect to the bonds and with respect to the inflow of dollars, I don't think the RBI will be required to burn dollars to defend or manage the currency volatility going forward.
2: What seems settled for me is unfinished business. So I rewind, I pause, I reflect, I dig until what's buried stands up to be counted. Breaking ground, not just headlines, the meaning behind them. This is Breaking Ground with me, Vedika Sood.
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0: This is the show where we bring you all the hot and happenings from the world of entertainment and lifestyle.
1: Really?
0: Fashion that made you gag. 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Art that made it to the gram. And trends that kept us with the program. Hello and welcome to a brand new show. I am your host, Mayank Chaudhary, and this is Limelight.
2: 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We're tracking down the icons and the innovators. 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The kitchens are battlefields because there's only one criterion, absolute excellence. The tables are set. 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
16: The news.
17: Ayush, since when do we do scripts? 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Picture this. 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Floodlights.
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16: Without a hook, no way. The message is clear. It's 2026. You've got to be real in a world of reels. You've got to be original in a world where everything seems generated.
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13: 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I'm going to try and get more into the crowds. Here are the pictures, Siddaramaiah.
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21: 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Unfiltered list of things I saw and observed on the ground.
13: Very special ground report from the line of control. There were some children who've lost limbs in the shelling.
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1: 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Because in a world full of health noise, trust really is everything.

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You're watching NDTV 24/7. I'm Anusha Soni. A quick check of the headlines. Cracks widen within the INDIA block. CPIM slams Congress leader Rahul Gandhi over his remarks on Pinaray Vijayan at the block meeting and said that the LOP has been urged only to stop being the facilitator for the Modi government and enforcement directorate. IAF AN-32 aircraft crashes at Jorhat Air Force Station in Assam. 5 personnel killed in the crash. Defence Minister Rajnath Singh condoles the loss of life. Government of India appoints Lieutenant General Dhiraj Seth as the next Chief of the Army Staff. Current Army Chief Upendra Dwivedi's tenure to end on the 30th of June. And amid row over medical student Sejal Pawar's remark during stand-up comedian Praneet More's show, Sejal Pawar sent on 15-day forced leave. Her entry into hostel and college premises has been banned. A 5-member committee will submit a report within 7 days. Prime Minister Modi embarks on a key visit to France and Slovakia with defence, technology, strategic cooperation high on the agenda. Visit expected to deepen India-France ties with discussions ranging from security partnerships and innovation to next-generation technologies and investment opportunities. White House confirms that Prime Minister Narendra Modi and US President Donald Trump will meet in France.

0: An Indian Air Force AN-32 transport aircraft crashed and caught fire at the Air Force station in Assam's Jorhat today morning, killing 5 Indian Air Force personnel, including 2 Agniveers. According to initial reports, the AN-32 aircraft went down within the Air Force station premises while landing, triggering a fire after the crash. Emergency response teams were immediately deployed to the site to control the blaze and assess the situation. The cause of the crash is yet to be ascertained, and details regarding casualties or injuries still remain unclear. The Indian Air Force has confirmed that accident occurred during a training sortie and constituted an inquiry committee to ascertain the cause. Defence Minister Rajnath Singh has expressed grief on the incident. Well, that's the word coming in from the Defence Minister. We also heard a lot of experts pointing concerns about what exactly has happened in that incident and requires some kind of investigation. Moving on. The opposition alliance, India Bloc, held a meet on the 8th of June in the national capital, which was supposed to be a meet to rejuvenate the alliance against the BJP government. But Rahul Gandhi's speech during the meet has sparked another controversy within the alliance, as CPIM has started questioning Lok Sabha LOP. In the recently shared audio of Rahul Gandhi's speech during the Bloc meet, he is being heard saying that he cannot hug former Kerala Chief Minister Pinaray Vijayan as there is an ongoing political fight. Pinaray Vijayan has responded to it and said that hug is the usual norm, but Rahul Gandhi photo of hugging Prime Minister Narendra Modi is all over the internet.
1: We have our fights, but if you are asking me to go and hug the ex-Chief Minister of Kerala, I cannot and I will not, because I have an ongoing political fight with him.
2: അപൂർവമായിട്ട് ചില ആളുകളെ കെട്ടിപ്പിടിക്കാറുണ്ട്. പക്ഷേ ഞാനും രാഹുൽ ഗാന്ധിയൊക്കെ കാണുമ്പോൾ സാധാരണ ഒന്നുകിൽ പരസ്പരം വണങ്ങും അല്ലെങ്കിൽ കൈകൊടുക്കും. കെട്ടിപ്പിടിക്കുക എന്നുള്ളത് സാധാരണ ഉണ്ടാകാറില്ല. 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
3: CPIM has taken up certain issues in the India Bloc meeting. The most important point was that during the Kerala election campaign, AICC President Sri Mallikarjun Kharge, leader of the opposition Lok Sabha Shri Rahul Gandhi, and other important national leaders of Congress repeatedly accused that CPIM and the LDF is having a secret deal with BJP, which is a preposterous allegation. Similarly, they all raised the issue why Kerala, the then Kerala Chief Minister Pinaray Vijayan, is not arrested by enforcement.
0: The rebellion in the Trinamool Congress has now reached a decisive stage as the rebel TMC MPs prepare for their next and almost final move. There are hectic parleys in the national capital ahead of the rebel camp's meeting with Lok Sabha Speaker on Monday. Two rebel TMC MPs, once believed as close aide of Mamata Banerjee, Satabdi Roy and Sudeep Bandyopadhyay, met Union Minister Bhupinder Yadav at his residence in New Delhi. NDTV has learned from its sources that rebel MPs will hold a key meet tomorrow in the national capital.

0: is mounting backlash. Sejal Pawar has issued an unconditional apology, but the fallout continues. Let's listen in to what she said during her clarification.
1: मेरा जो 3 महीने पहले मैंने शो किया था उसका एक पार्ट ऑफ द क्लिप वायरल हो रहा है अभी, जिसमें मैंने एक चीज़ बोली थी. एंड आई जस्ट वॉन्ट टू कम हियर एंड से दैट आई एम वेरी सॉरी दैट थिंग हैपेंड एंड आई सेड द वेरी रॉन्ग थिंग. आई एम सो सॉरी अबाउट दैट. मैंने ऐसे कभी इंटेंशनली नहीं सोचा था कि मैं वो चीज़ बोलूँगी. इट्स वेरी बैड टू see whatever narrative has been said. 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
0: The All India Medical Student Association president has condemned Sejal Pawar's comments, saying she has certainly studied the medical oath but did not follow it. Listen in to what they had to say and other reactions.
2: उन्होंने जिस तरह की टिप्पणी की है डेड बॉडी पे, देवतुल्य ने डेड बॉडी पे टिप्पणी की है, बहुत ही निंदनीय है. हम इसका खंडन करते हैं और निंदा करते हैं. और सेजल पवार और जो सेजल पवार जी के खिलाफ कड़ी से कड़ी कार्रवाई की जाए.
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0: And Iran says a breakthrough agreement with United States could be just days away. Iranian Foreign Minister Abbas Araghchi said that the two sides are closer than ever to a deal, raising hopes of a major diplomatic breakthrough after decades of hostility. According to Iran, the proposed agreement includes the unfreezing of Iranian assets, economic measures to address sanctions-related damage, future of the Strait of Hormuz, and regional security issues, including Lebanon. U.S. President Donald Trump also appeared to endorse those claims, signaling that the agreement may be entering its final stages. With optimism growing around the negotiations, all eyes are now on the final U.S.-Iran talks.
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0: And US and Iran are nearing a ceasefire deal. According to Pakistan's Prime Minister Shehbaz Sharif, the deal is expected to be signed within the next 24 hours. Now, with anticipation building up, many are speculating the details of the proposed agreement. What will this proposed MOU include, and ultimately, who does it really benefit? Let's take a closer look through this report.
6: From contested deals to ceasefire and then subsequent violations, the idea of an end to the West Asia war has long stood on flimsy grounds. However, now we might be seeing a ray of hope. Iranian Foreign Minister Abbas Araghchi has expressed the possibility of a deal within the next few days.
4: همونطور که من در توییتم امروز گفتم ما بیشتر از همیشه نزدیکیم به اون نقطه. ممکنه در عرض چند روز آینده اتفاق بیفته. من امیدوار هستم.
6: These negotiations are happening in two phases. First is a memorandum of understanding signed between Iran and the United States, and post that will come a final agreement. The MOU would extend the ceasefire for 60 days to hold more detailed discussions on other issues. Under the deal, Iran's frozen assets will be released, and both countries will agree to not interfere in each other's internal matters. Furthermore, removal of maritime restrictions from the Strait of Hormuz will remain in primary focus. The next round of negotiations will include discussions on Iran's nuclear issue, relief from the United States sanctions, and an economic reconstruction and development framework for Iran. And finally, a United States commitment to not initiate a war again. Now, as talks of the agreement spread, the world rejoiced and speculations began. But both United States and Iran were quick enough to put a hold to these speculations by Iranian media outlets. Now, as both the nations near the possibility of a deal, the world awaits the details. How will this deal have an impact on Israel and Lebanon, especially at a time when Trump and Netanyahu are going through a rough patch, is yet to be seen. Bureau Report, NDTV World.
0: Prime Minister Narendra Modi is on a historic two-nation visit to amplify his Europe outreach. He is undertaking an official visit to France and Slovakia till the 18th of June. In the first leg of the visit, Prime Minister will be in France, Nice, for a bilateral meeting with President Macron tomorrow. On the second leg of his visit, Prime Minister will pay a state visit to the Slovak Republic from the 14th to the 16th of June. This will be the first ever visit by an Indian Prime Minister to Slovakia since the country's independence in 1993. And later he will travel to France to attend the crucial G7 meet in Evian, where he'll meet US President Donald Trump on the sidelines of G7 summit.
7: Prime Minister Narendra Modi will be on a landmark visit for the first time in history to Slovakia. Now this will be happening in June 2026 itself. And to speak about that visit and how Slovakia and India have come together over the years in different sectors, I have with me exclusively here on NDTV, the Ambassador of Slovakia to India, Robert Maxian. Thank you very much, Ambassador, for joining us here.
8: Big pleasure for having me.
7: Well, let me begin by the big talking point, because we have a lot to discuss, but the Prime Minister has decided to visit Slovakia. How important and significant is this visit happening at this juncture? And what does this speak about the positive trajectory in which the Slovakia-India relations are going?
8: Visit of the Honorable Prime Minister of India, Narendra Modi, to Slovakia is a really landmark event in our Indo-Slovak ties and our bilateral relations. This is a result of the long-term and very regular high-level political dialogue between our foreign ministers.
7: Any message in Hindi for Indian people, for Indian audience, and perhaps the Prime Minister as well?
8: Aam Bharat ke Pradhan Mantri Shri Narendra Modi ji ka swagat karta hai. 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
3: From the newsroom to the studio to the thick of political action.
4: Now watching NDTV 24/7. The hope is that beyond this election, this will be one of the major issues. With multiple challengers in the fray, the TMC also has done a bit of DJ. Remember, this is also a district that has been plagued by communal violence. Come to some of the sabhas that the BJP is also organizing, especially in the villages of West Bengal.
3: When stories have impact.
5: Padmasar Joshi, managing editor and prime time anchor.
3: Then news has influence. The buck stops here with Padmaja Joshi.
4: Your work is being watched by people. You think that you're making an impact in this time. I think that's really a huge validation, very rewarding, and I'm pretty certain that Team NDTV will go from strength to strength.
6: We've landed in the beautiful state of Andhra Pradesh, which has no shortage of its own superstars, and that's why it's our pleasure to be joined today on NDTV by Pavan Kalyan, the Deputy Chief Minister of Andhra Pradesh. Good to have you, sir. You were recently denied permission, sir, on Telangana Formation Day.
7: I think somehow they're scared. Otherwise, there is no need for them to deny permission.
6: Is the India bloc, you know, up on its last legs?
7: I had seen in my family, they were very strong supporters of Congress. As long as Indira Gandhiji was, even to an extent Rajiv Gandhiji was there, they could slowly, but the disconnect started because of their policies. I really expected some kind of a greater understanding when this man, Mr. Rahul Gandhi, if I go and meet people, that gives me a very entire greater understanding, greater depth. But I felt after walking from Kanyakumari to Kashmir, and the way he understood, he made, then I said he has become more shallow.
6: You know, it was genuinely a first day, first show kind of perfect political storm for Vijay. What went through your mind when you saw it unfold?
7: I came into politics in 2007, and from then...
6: Two decades.
7: Two decades.
6: Yeah, amazing.
7: And it was a tough journey for me. And sometimes I felt like giving up. Sometimes I feel like, why the hell I was in politics. I wish I could have such kind of smooth journey like Mr. Vijay. In that way, I said, okay, I was envious.
6: You have a good relationship with the BJP and especially with Prime Minister Modi.
7: This man is the future of our country. Mm. And we need it.
8: What seems settled for me is unfinished business. So I rewind, I pause, I reflect, I dig, until what's buried stands up to be counted. Breaking ground, not just headlines, the meaning behind them. This is Breaking Ground with me, Vedika Sood.
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0: This is the show where we...
1: Hello and welcome to India Ascends. I'm Gauri Dwivedi. This is the show that's tracked by the global Indians. Turning attention now to the first viral story. India is clocking the highest growth rate in the world. Prime Minister Modi will be in China for the first time in 7 years. Joining me is a former U.S. National Security Advisor, Ambassador John Bolton.
2: We benefit in the United States from having foreign students.
1: He's a global financial investor joining me from Singapore. Dia Mirza, who is an award-winning actor.
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1: Reporting for NDTV, this is Gauri Dwivedi. In downtown Colombo, in Washington, D.C. Here in Beijing, in Pennsylvania, in New York. Hello and welcome to this very special edition of India Ascends, a show where we track how India is no longer just reacting to the world, but increasingly shaping it. 2 years ago, when we started this journey, the idea was simple: to tell the stories of an India on the move. An India pushing boundaries, breaking barriers, reaching new heights. Over the last 2 years, we've traveled from Sri Lanka to China, from New York to Boston, bringing you stories that often go beyond the headlines. Stories of Indian scientists driving innovation, athletes making the country proud, doctors delivering breakthroughs, entrepreneurs creating impact, and a diaspora that's only strengthening India's global footprint. We've tracked major trade deals, energy partnerships, diplomatic milestones, people powering India's rise. Because at its very heart, India Ascends has always been about that one story. The story of a nation steadily, confidently, and unapologetically ascending. I'm Gauri Dwivedi. Let me tell you what we have lined up for you in this very special edition. First up, we take you to Pakistan-occupied Kashmir, a place Islamabad says where all is well. But behind the slogans lies a very different reality of blackouts, crackdowns, alleged electoral manipulation, and resource exploitation, and growing anger on the streets. Pakistan lectures the world on Kashmir, but what is really happening inside the territory it forcibly occupies? We cut through the propaganda and tell you why is it that the world needs to be very worried about Pakistan-occupied Kashmir and its citizens. Also on the show, Prime Minister Modi heads to France and Slovakia on a high-stakes diplomatic mission aimed at expanding India's influence across Europe. What is New Delhi hoping to bring back from this visit? We decode the opportunities and we tell you what is India's wish list. And as the US-Iran confrontation escalates, Indian seafarers are paying the price. 3 attacks on vessels carrying Indian crew in just 5 days, leaving 3 Indians dead. These are the men who help keep global trade moving, yet their growing vulnerability is raising serious questions about maritime security in one of the world's most volatile regions. All that and more, let's get you the headlines. Indian seafarers caught in US-Iran crossfire, 3 attacks reported in the last 5 days. In the latest instance, 3 seafarers aboard tanker Satebello found dead. Turmoil in Pakistan-occupied Kashmir persists as 60,000 unarmed protesters fired upon. 16 protesters have been killed, dozens injured in the latest round of deadly firing by Pakistani army. Prime Minister Modi heads to France and Slovakia on a key diplomatic visit aimed at strengthening India's strategic footprint. From defense to technology, we tell you what is it that India Ascends wants as the key aspects and deliverables from this visit. First Made in India Airbus C-295 aircraft completes maiden test flight from Vadodara. The successful test flight represents a major leap in the Atmanirbhar Bharat initiative. And Jaish-e-Ul-Al emerges as the highest ranked Indian origin name on the Forbes America's richest self-made women list. We decode how a bold bet on a tiny startup turned into one of tech's biggest success stories. We begin this very special 2-year edition on the show with a masterclass in institutional gaslighting just for you. We tell you exactly how things are unfolding in Pakistan-occupied Kashmir. Well, locals are being gunned down for demanding flour. It's a free-for-all playground for the real estate moguls masquerading as Pakistan's Punjabi military generals. For decades, Rawalpindi has shed crocodile tears on the international stage over Kashmiris. Yet at home, in their heavily decorated generals, how they treat POK as an internal colony to be milked for electricity while the locals get tear gas and internet blockouts and blockages. Let's now look at these so-called guardians of the border and how they are actually the lords of the loot. The crisis escalated when Rawalpindi used sweeping anti-terror laws to completely ban the Jammu-Kashmir Joint Awami Action Committee. For those who might not know, it's an alliance of local traders, civil rights groups and transport unions really protesting high inflation. And inflation has been sky high in Pakistan and particularly in these regions. To cement absolute administrative control over the population, the military continues to rig 12 legislative assembly seats reserved exclusively for non-resident refugees living inside mainland Punjab. This allows Islamabad to easily manufacture cooperative puppet regimes under Section 56 of the 1974 Constitution, which has no validity. Calculated move to hide this political manipulation from the world, Islamabad then imposed a total cellular and mobile data blackout across Muzaffarabad and Rawalakot. These are Pakistan-occupied Kashmir areas, severing millions of citizens from the outside world. And under cover of this absolute digital isolation, Pakistani rangers opened fire directly into a funeral gathering for a killed rights activist in Rawalakot, murdering unarmed civilians, wounding many more. This violence is driven entirely by systematic corporate greed as military continuously grabs local resources by siphoning Pakistan-occupied Kashmir's immense hydroelectric power to industrial hubs in Punjab. This while forcing the local population to face rolling blackouts, soaring electricity tariffs.
0: Ugla ki tanzeem ne dono freekan se ye kaha tha ki hum aapko mediation ka प्लेटफॉर्म में यह करते हैं और हम बैठ के बात करते हैं. ये मुतालबात जो हैं वो इसमें आम लोगों की फलाह है, आम लोगों के इसमें जो चीज़ें उनकी रोज़मर्रा ज़िंदगी से मुतलक हैं, सेहत का शोबा है, दूसरी तीसरी चीज़ें हैं, तो ये हल होने चाहिए. वो टेबल टॉक के ज़रिए हल होने चाहिए, ना कि बाई फोर्स.
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1: This resource extraction in Kashmir mirrors the administrative strategies deployed against other marginalized peripheral populations across Pakistan. There's a pattern to it. Take a look at Balochistan, where the military state corporate complex extracts natural gas and copper from these areas to fund federal accounts. All this while independent human rights monitors document thousands of enforced disappearances of Balochi activists and students under a systematic kill and dump policy. Take a look at Khyber Pakhtunkhwa, the Pashtun belt. It's the same story. There's a reason why Imran Khan is being incarcerated. The state banned the non-violent Pashtun Tahafuz movement under anti-terror acts for documenting military abuses following counter-insurgency operations that displaced over 2 million Pashtuns, left tribal lands littered with unexploded ordnance. Finally, the urban Afghan refugee camps across the country. The state has executed the forced mass expulsion of over 1.7 million historic Afghan refugees, deploying security forces to seize their generational businesses, properties, savings. It's high time the world takes off their blinkers, because what Asim Munir and his sidekick Shahbaz Sharif are trying to do is ensure that there is no global focus on Pakistan-occupied Kashmir. Their political cartel treats minority regions as corporate livestock to be bled dry for the garrison's bank accounts. In Islamabad, democracy is a suit they wear to hide the blood on their boots. When you strip away the propaganda, it's a unified mafia trading local lives for Punjabi military dividends. And all of this has huge and deep implications for India's security concerns. next story this week. Prime Minister Modi is set to embark on a crucial diplomatic tour of France and Slovakia, a visit that comes at a time when global order is being reshaped by wars, economic uncertainty and growing geopolitical competition. Prime Minister will first travel to France, where he is expected to engage with world leaders on key global challenges, strengthen India's strategic partnership with Paris. He'll head to Slovakia, becoming the first Indian PM to visit the Central European nation in 3 decades. And this isn't just diplomatic stopover. It is expected to deepen India's footprint in the entire region, trade, technology and defense cooperation. As I said, this is all about what India needs for its ascent. First, defense. India needs and must push for greater collaboration with France when it comes to advanced military technologies, aerospace manufacturing, defense co-production, building on an already robust strategic partnership. This is what should be a key deliverable. Next deliverable and next wish list that is there on our points includes trades and investment. New Delhi will be looking to attract and must attract greater European investments into sectors specifically clean energy, mobility, semiconductors, high-tech manufacturing and demand access for Indian businesses. There is a part of it that is being covered through EU FTA. We want more, and that's what we want from this visit. Critical technologies and connectivity must be on the agenda. AI, cybersecurity, innovation, supply chains, all of this must have India position itself as a global partner, be at the center of those supply chains. And that's what this visit must deliver for India, amongst other things. In the next couple of days, we will know how much of IndiaSense wish list gets covered. But as I said, for India to ascend, these should be the focus areas for this visit, whether to France, whether to Slovakia, and of course, the global pitch that Prime Minister Modi will be making at the G7 summit as well. Next up, viewers, with tensions in West Asia repeatedly exposing the vulnerabilities of energy importing nations, New Delhi is now exploring long-term solutions to reduce risk and ensure uninterrupted supplies. One proposal that's back in focus is the 2,000-kilometer deep-sea gas pipeline that connects Oman to Gujarat through the Arabian Sea. The ambitious project has surfaced multiple times, but concerns over cost and technology and, of course, commercial viability have really pretty much kept it on the drawing board. Now, as policymakers reassess India's energy strategy in an increasingly

A volatile region, the idea is once again gaining attention. What could this really be? And more importantly, how much of a big game changer this will be for India's

0: future. A proposed deep-sea gas pipeline connecting Oman directly to Gujarat through the Arabian Sea, stretching nearly 2,000 kilometers underwater. The project is estimated to cost around 40,000 crores and could become one of the most ambitious energy infrastructure projects in the Indian Ocean region. The pipeline would run at depths exceeding 3,000 meters, making it one of the deepest subsea energy corridors ever attempted. It is designed to carry nearly 31 million cubic meters of natural gas every single day. And if approved, construction could take between 5 and 7 years to complete. The project is now back on the drawing board, with India reportedly reviving feasibility studies amid growing concerns over the vulnerability of traditional energy routes. State-run energy giants are expected to examine the project's technical and commercial viability before the next stage of decision-making. For India, this is about far more than a pipeline. It is about reducing dependence on volatile choke points, diversifying supply routes, and building resilience in an increasingly uncertain world. If it moves forward, the Oman-Gujarat corridor could become a strategic lifeline, one that powers India's growth and strengthens its energy security.
1: On that note, a quick break. We return with more stories on the other side. Stay with us.
2: थोड़े में ज्यादा स्वाद, यही तो है इसकी खास बात।
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5: From the newsroom to the studio to the thick of political action.
6: Now watching NDTV 24/7. The hope is that beyond this election, this will be one of the major issues. With multiple challengers in the fray, the TMC also has done a bit of DJing. Remember, this is also a district that has been plagued by communal violence. Come to some of the sabhas that the BJP is also organizing, especially in the villages of West Bengal.
5: When stories have impact.
7: Padmatar Joshi, managing editor and prime time anchor.
5: Then news has influence. The buck stops here with Padmaja Joshi.
6: Your work is being watched by people. You think that you're making an impact in this time. I think that's really a huge validation, very rewarding, and I'm pretty certain that Team NDTV will go from strength to strength.
8: We've landed in the beautiful state of Andhra Pradesh, which has no shortage of its own superstars. And that's why it's our pleasure to be joined today on NDTV by Pawan Kalyan, the Deputy Chief Minister of Andhra Pradesh. Good to have you, sir. You were recently denied permission, sir, on Telangana Formation Day.
9: I think somehow they're scared. Otherwise, there is no need for them to deny permission.
8: Is the India bloc, you know, up on its last legs?
9: I had seen in my family, they were very strong supporters of Congress, as long as Indira Gandhi was. Even to an extent, Rajiv Gandhiji was there. They could slowly, but the disconnect started because of their policies. I really expected some kind of a greater understanding when this man, Mr. Rahul Gandhi, if I go and meet people, that gives me a very entire greater understanding, greater depth. But I felt after walking from Kanyakumari to Kashmir, and the way he understood, he made, then I said he has become more shallow.
8: You know, it was genuinely a first day, first show kind of perfect political storm for Vijay. What went through your mind when you saw it unfold?
9: I came into politics in 2007, and from then...
8: Two decades. Yeah, amazing.
9: And it was a tough journey for me. And sometimes I felt like giving up. Sometimes I feel like, why the hell I was in politics? I wish I could have such kind of smooth journey like Mr. Vijay. In that way, I said, okay, I was envious. Yeah.
8: You have a good relationship with the BJP, and especially with Prime Minister Modi.
9: This man is the future of our country. Hmm. And we need it.
10: What seems settled for me is unfinished business. So I rewind, I pause, I reflect, I dig, until what's buried stands up to be counted. Breaking ground, not just headlines, the meaning behind them. This is Breaking Ground with me, Vedika Sood.
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0: You would be chairing a meeting of such distinguished fellow businessmen, bankers. 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
6: Next up, we have a story of vision, risk and remarkable success. The story of Jayashree Ullal. She has become the highest ranked Indian origin woman on Forbes 2026 list of America's richest self-made women, with a staggering net worth of $6.8 billion. Born to Indian parents and raised in New Delhi, Jayashree Ullal bet on a small startup idea when few believed it could challenge Silicon Valley giants. Today, that company helps power the cloud and AI revolution. This report tells you how one woman turned a high-risk gamble into a multi-billion dollar success story, and her name is Indian. Take a look.
7: Meet Jayashree Ullal, a woman who saw the future before the rest of the tech world did. Today, she ranks 7th on Forbes' list of America's richest self-made women. But she did not achieve success overnight. Her story began far from Silicon Valley. Born in London to Indian parents and raised in New Delhi, Ullal's fascination with technology started early. That curiosity took her to the US, where she studied engineering. Then came the learning years. She worked at AMD, Fairchild Semiconductor, and spent nearly 15 years at Cisco. Then came the gamble. In 2008, Ullal left the safety of a tech giant and joined a little-known startup called Arista Networks. Under her leadership, Arista focused on cloud-scale networking just as data centers began exploding in size. Today, the company sits at the heart of the infrastructure powering the AI era, with Jayashree Ullal at the very top. And she's not alone. Indian origin women are leaving their mark across global boardrooms. Ranked 9th, Dr. Reshma Keval Ramani leads Vertex Pharmaceuticals. At 14, Gunjan Kedia made history as the first woman to lead US Bancorp. At 33, Roshni Nadar Malhotra steers HCL Technology. At 35 is Bela Bajaria, who helps decide what the world watches next on Netflix. At 37 is Leena Nair, who's redefining luxury at Chanel. At Goldman Sachs, Mina Flynn oversees some of the world's most influential wealth portfolios. And Revathi Advaithi continues to drive manufacturing giant Flex into the future. From technology and finance to healthcare, luxury and entertainment, Indian women are not just earning seats at the table, they are leading the table. And as their influence grows across the world's biggest industries, they're proving that India's greatest export may well be its talent.
6: One in every 10 seafarers sailing the world's ocean is an Indian. From oil tankers and cargo ships to some of the most complex vessels at sea, Indian sailors remain the backbone of global maritime trade. But as tensions escalate across West Asia, these unsung heroes of the seas are increasingly finding themselves in harm's way. In just the last 5 days, 3 vessels carrying Indian crew members have come under attack, leaving 3 Indians dead. It's a grim reminder that while the world depends on them to keep global trade moving, these men and women often sail through some of the world's most dangerous waters with little recognition and now a growing threat to their lives. This report tells you more.
7: They are the invisible workforce that powers the global

0: economy. Every day, Indian seafarers navigate some of the world's busiest and most dangerous shipping lanes, ensuring that oil reaches refineries, food reaches markets, and global trade never stops. The numbers are striking. India today has more than 3 lakh seafarers. Nearly 1 in every 10 seafarers sailing the world's oceans is Indian. In fact, India ranks among the world's top 3 suppliers of maritime manpower. But as conflict intensifies in West Asia, these unsung heroes of the seas are increasingly finding themselves in the line of fire. In the last 5 days alone, 3 vessels carrying Indian crew members have come under attack. First, the MT Marivex, carrying 24 Indian crew members, was struck off the coast of Oman. Thankfully, all were rescued. Then came the deadliest attack. The MT Settle Bellow was hit in the Gulf of Oman. 21 Indians were rescued, but 3 Indian seafarers lost their lives. And then the third strike, the MT Jalveer. The MT Jalveer was targeted near Oman, becoming yet another vessel with Indian crew caught in the crossfires of a widening conflict. The question now is simple. If Indian seafarers help keep the world economy afloat, who keeps them safe? Who protects the men operating in conflict zones thousands of miles from home? And who guarantees security for the very people who keep global commerce moving? Because while the world depends on them, Indian seafarers are increasingly being asked to sail through a war zone. And for many of them, the journey home is no longer guaranteed.
1: No India, no blue jerseys on the pitch. But make no mistake, the FIFA World Cup is still one of India's biggest sporting events. Every 4 years, streets are painted in the colours of Brazil and Argentina. Fans stay awake until sunrise and television numbers rival the biggest events in cricket. So why does a tournament India has never truly been part of matter so much to over a billion people? This report has that answer for you.

India may not have a team at the World Cup, but it has always had heroes. From Cristiano Ronaldo and Lionel Messi to Neymar and Kylian Mbappe, Indian fans have adopted football's biggest stars as their own. Walk through any Indian city during a World Cup and you will see Argentina jerseys, Brazil flags and Portugal posters everywhere. For millions of fans, the connection isn't with a country, it's with a player. Look closer at this World Cup and you will find India represented in unexpected places. 27-year-old Sarpreet Singh is part of New Zealand's squad. Samuel Mutasami lines up for DR Congo and Nishan Velupille wears Australian colours. 19-year-old Tahseen Mohammad Jamshed represents Qatar. And nearly 20 match officials of Indian origin working at the tournament, and India's fingerprints are all over football's biggest stage. The jerseys may be different, the roots are not. The World Cup just isn't a sporting event in India. It's a business phenomenon as well. In Qatar 2022, Indian fans were among the largest group of ticket buyers despite India not qualifying. The television audience runs into hundreds of millions. That audience is why broadcasters fight fiercely for FIFA rights and why FIFA views India as one of its most important growth markets. No team, yet one of the tournament's biggest audiences. If you want to understand football passion in India, head to Kerala or Kolkata. Every World Cup, villages transform into football carnivals. Giant cutouts of Messi rise above rivers. Neighborhoods split between

0: Argentina and Brazil. One group of friends in Kochi famously bought a house just to watch the World Cup matches together. The obsession stretches far beyond Kerala. In Kolkata, Chandanagar, and football pockets across the country, streets are draped in Argentina blue, Brazilian yellow, and French tricolors. For 1 month every 4 years, football becomes a community celebration. India's only World Cup qualification came in 1950, and the team never made the trip. More than 7 decades later, fans are still waiting. But with every packed screening, every midnight kickabout, and every child wearing a Messi or Ronaldo jersey keeps the dream alive. Because the World Cup is more than a tournament, it's a reminder of where Indian football isn't and where it still wants to go. Rika Roy for NDTV.
1: Well, that's all we could pack in this edition of India Sense. Thanks so much for watching.
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3: He has tracked the pulse of power from Washington to Korea. Witnessed history being made in global capitals and conflict zones. Brought clarity to complex issues of national security and international affairs. Aditya Raj Kaul, covering international affairs like no one else, only on NDTV Network.

0: This is the show where we bring you all the hot and happenings from the world of entertainment and lifestyle.
1: Really?
0: Fashion that made you gag. Films that made you fangirl. Art that made it to the gram. And trends that kept us with the program. Let's get it. Hello and welcome to a brand new show. I am your host Mayank Chaudhary and this is Limelight.
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3: Hello and welcome. You're watching NETV 24/7. I'm Anusha Soni. A quick check of the headlines. Prime Minister Modi arrives in France on a key visit with defense, technology, and strategic cooperation high on the agenda. Visit expected.

White House confirms Prime Minister Narendra Modi and US President Donald Trump set to meet in France on the G7 sidelines. Cracks widen in India block. CPIM slams the Congress leader Rahul Gandhi over his remarks on Pinaray Vijayan at the bloc meeting and said that the LOP has been urged only to stop being the facilitator for ED and the Modi government. IAFAN 32 aircraft crashes at Jorhat Air Force Station in Assam. 5 personnel killed in crash. Defence Minister Rajnath Singh condoles loss of lives. Government of India appoints Lieutenant General Dhiraj Seth as the next Chief of the Army Staff. Current Army Chief Upendra Dwivedi's tenure to end on the 30th of June. Amid row over medical student Sejal Pawar's remark during stand-up comedian Praneet More's show, Sejal Pawar sent on 15-day forced leave. Her entry into hostel and college premises has been banned. A 5-member committee will submit a report within 7 days.

0: Prime Minister Narendra Modi is on a historic two-nation visit to amplify his Europe outreach. He's undertaking an official visit to France and Slovakia till the 18th of June. In the first leg of the visit, Prime Minister will be in France's Nice for a bilateral meeting with President Macron. On the second leg of his visit, Prime Minister will pay a state visit to Slovak Republic from 14th to 16th of June. This will be the first ever visit by an Indian Prime Minister to Slovakia since independence in 1993. And later, he will travel back to France to attend the crucial G7 meet in Evian. He will meet US President Donald Trump on the sidelines of the G7 meet. All right, joining us on the broadcast is Avinash Mishra. He's the CEO of Sanuda Sasu, and he's joining us live from Paris, France. Avinash, give us perspective, a very crucial visit of the Prime Minister. What is expected?
1: Thank you for having me. I hope you can hear me. This is a very, very crucial visit by Indian Prime Minister. As we all know that India and France are strategic partners, and this is the year of innovation for India and France. India, the Department of Education, Government of India has done a phenomenal job. They have got shortlisted 120 deep tech startups out of 3,000 startups, and they are bringing those startups to France in the city of Nice. And this Bharat Innovate Forum is going to be inaugurated by the Prime Minister of India, Shri Narendra Modi, and President of France, Mr. Emmanuel Macron. There is a lot of excitement in the French ecosystem of startups and as well as investors that what these Indian startups are doing, because they have got 1,500 patents altogether, and they have raised around $1.2 billion of investments already. As we know, the background, there are not many French startups who have become unicorn, and Indian startups are doing pretty well there. So obviously, there is a lot of excitement. There's a lot of innovation that has happened in India, which the government of India is now showcasing very well to the Western world. And that's why this visit is so strategic and so important for both the countries.
0: Absolutely. Avinash, I request you to stay with us on the broadcast. I'll definitely come back to you. It is fascinating to get more perspective from you in terms of entrepreneurship, new opportunities and new age India. Aditya Rajkol, my colleague, is also joining us live to give us more perspective. Aditya, energy, trade, deepening diplomatic ties and especially technological exchange, new opportunities for Indian entrepreneurs. Take us through the plethora of opportunities that lie ahead of this visit.
2: Well, Prime Minister Modi has landed already in Nice, France, and it's a first leg of the visit. Of course, he'll be visiting Slovakia as well, and he's the first ever Prime Minister in the last 33 years to visit Slovakia. And of course, then the G7 will be happening. Now, this

0: The visit comes at a very crucial time of geopolitical tension across the West Asia. Apart from that, of course, India and France have come close as never before in the last decade. We saw the French President Macron visiting India for the AI summit earlier this year.
1: Right.
0: And now again, Prime Minister Modi is in Nice, France, clearly indicative of the fact of how close both countries have come from trade to technological partnership. As my previous panelist was also speaking about, innovation is at the heart of the relationship. So taking that innovation, AI, and the technological disruptions to another level would be a key agenda in this meeting between the French President and Prime Minister. And there is a host of activities that is planned. But today, Prime Minister, immediately after being landing in Nice, will be welcomed by the Indian community there. And in a few minutes from that, we will be witnessing that diaspora welcome that is traditional and trademark of wherever Prime Minister goes globally.
1: Avinash Mishra continues to be with us on the broadcast. Avinash, as an entrepreneur, as somebody who is part of this very crucial meeting, and as the Prime Minister goes there to exhibit the kind of entrepreneurship and innovation which is happening in the country, what kind of technological exchange are we really looking forward to? What are the key sectors that could be focus areas during this visit?
2: It's a very nice and interesting question. The main areas that we have seen that is exciting the French investors, the innovators, or people who are looking at the Indian businesses, are in the areas of artificial intelligence, are in the areas of deep technology, are in the areas of renewable energy, are in the areas of cleaner planet. So these are the four or five areas which we have seen a lot of excitement, which we have seen a lot of interest. As we work very closely with CII, the Confederation of Indian Industries. These areas are also the areas of strategic partnership between India and France. And there's no surprise that we see such startups have been shortlisted by the government of India, and they are coming to Nice, France.
1: Right.
2: So these are the main areas of collaboration and investment as we'll see what is going to happen in Nice in the next 3 days.
1: Let me cut across back to Aditya Raj Kaul, who is with us on the broadcast. Aditya, in the last one decade, if I may say, the ties between India and France have only deepened. We have enjoyed historically good relationship with the country. But whether it's the defense sector, whether it's technology, whether it's artificial intelligence, multiple areas have seen a close cooperation. Any particular sectors that will be the key focus area during this visit?
0: You know, one of the first three countries that comes to mind when we speak about the deepening partnership of India is certainly France. And it's not just in one sector. We can't just focus on trade and defense, but there is, several other domains where, there is people-to-people contact happening, there is business trade that is happening and deepening of the ties that is underway. Of course, there's a huge cultural connect as well. But speaking about the defense ties, a huge high point apart from the technological leap and partnership would be the defense partnership. Remember, Rafael, deal between India and France has been much talked about for the last many years. Only last year, India successfully used Rafael in the Operation Sindoor against Pakistan as well. And now we could see one of the biggest deals happening between India and France, and that is taking the Rafale to another level. So that is a trust partnership because, this also comes at a time, Anushka, at a time when the India-EU FTA has also been declared. There's been a political declaration of that earlier this year. Of course, that needs ratification from the EU Parliament.
1: Right.
0: But that really means that the trade between these countries and the commerce will be going to another level in the time to come.
1: Absolutely. Thank you so much, Aditya. Please continue to stay with us on the broadcast. There's a piece of breaking news coming in. Let's cut across to that. And Donald Trump says that U.S. and Iran deal will be signed tomorrow. That's the big development we're reporting right now. Donald Trump claims that the agreement, which is to be signed with Iran, is ready. He goes on to say that Hormuz to reopen for all, the status quo ante that we've been waiting for. Let me cut across to Aditya to get more perspective. Aditya, multiple attempts have been made in the past by countries like Pakistan and other geopolitical players to broker a deal between the two sides, but they've miserably failed. How real is the possibility this time with the statement coming in from Donald Trump himself?
0: It's a huge statement, certainly, and will have a huge impact because the world was waiting for some kind of a peace agreement and settlement to be reached out at. And now U.S. President Donald Trump confirming and putting out a statement on Truth Social indicating that tomorrow is the big day when U.S. and Iran agreement for peace will begin. And he said that immediately after the signing of the agreement, the Strait of Hormuz will be open to the common public.

0: the you know common commercial ships and the situation that was there at the Strait of Hormuz before Feb 28 will only continue. But the larger question is also if Iran is on the same page. There is some Iranian media reportage happening right now indicating right. and quoting the Iranian government saying that the deal would be signed in the next few days but not tomorrow. So we'll have to wait finally in the next few hours whether the online signing of the deal happens, if both the sides are on the same page. The world waits for that moment.
1: Absolutely. The world waits for that development. Aditya, Strait of Hormuz, of course, has been one of the most urgent sticking points. But then there are sanctions against Iran that have existed since 1979 or even before that. There are severe economic dire consequences that Iran has been pointing out. The issue of Palestine has also clouded over this entire peace deal between the two nations. For the benefit of our viewers, could you enlist the key issues on which there has to be some kind of agreement between the two sides for this peace deal to be a reality?
0: Well, firstly, we have to realize that in the current circumstances, this war has continued for 3.5 months. And this has not only engulfed United States, Iran and Israel, but the entire West Asia and the larger world as well, because this has brought economic turbulence. This has also resulted in blockage of the Strait of Hormuz that has brought in a rough patch when it comes to connectivity, when it comes to oil, and prices have surged significantly when it comes to the global crude oil per barrel. And now there has been a history to it, the West Asia conflict and particularly Iran around it and between Iran and Israel as well. Well, this may not be technically a complete peace agreement, but we could see this as a first step towards a larger peace agreement. What we know so far is that on the Strait of Hormuz, there will be an agreement for free navigation. All ships, vessels and oil tankers will be allowed just like they were before Feb 28th. And thereafter, if this is successfully implemented, there could be some kind of a deal on the nuclear uranium enrichment that US has been concerned about and wanted some kind of assurance from Iran that there will be no further enrichment that happens. Now, there's a history of the conflict with Israel, and Iran wanted Israel to immediately stop firing missiles towards Lebanon and to stop the military offensive in Lebanon as well against Hezbollah. Whether that happens or not in the next part of the deal will be, you know, interesting to watch. And Iran wants, United States to work on an economic restructuring plan for Iran. Because remember, during the war, especially in the first 1 month, there was heavy pounding of missiles across Iran, especially on their defense, economic structures, and there's been a loss economically for Iran. So whether that rebuilding process will begin and how US helps by lifting the sanctions and helping monetarily will have to be seen very closely. But will tomorrow be the big day for the signing of the agreement on Strait of Hormuz? Well, we'll have to wait and watch.
1: Thank you, Aditya. As you pointed out, clearly the details of that agreement will be very crucial. Nuclear enrichment, the Strait of Hormuz and the economic sanctions are some of them. An Indian Air Force AN-32 transport aircraft crashed and caught fire at the Air Force station in Assam's Jorhat today morning, killing 5 Indian Air Force personnel, including 2 Agniveers. According to initial reports, the AN-32 aircraft went down within the Air Force station premises while landing, triggering a fire after the emergency. Now, the emergency response teams were immediately deployed to the site to control the blaze and assess the situation. The cause of the crash is yet to be ascertained, and these details regarding the casualties, injuries, they remain unclear. The Indian Air Force has confirmed that the accident occurred during a training sortie and constituted an inquiry committee to determine the cause. Defence Minister Rajnath Singh has expressed grief over the loss of lives. Well, shifting our focus and talking about what is happening within the opposition bloc and alliance. The opposition alliance, INDIA, held a meeting on the 8th of June in the national capital, which was supposed to be a meet to rejuvenate the alliance against the BJP. But Rahul Gandhi's speech during the meet has sparked another controversy within the alliance. The CPIM has started questioning Lok Sabha LOP. In the recently shared audio of Rahul Gandhi's speech during INDIA block meet, he is being heard saying that he cannot hug former Chief Minister of Kerala, Pinaray Vijayan, as there is an ongoing political fight. Pinaray Vijayan has responded and said that hug is the usual norm, but Rahul Gandhi's photo of hugging Prime Minister Narendra Modi is all over the internet.
2: We have our fights, but if you are asking me to go and hug the ex-Chief Minister of Kerala, I cannot and I will not, because I have an ongoing political fight with him.
3: കെട്ടിപ്പിടിക്കല് സാധാരണഗതിയിൽ നമ്മുടെ ഇടയിൽ അധികം ഉണ്ടാകാറില്ലല്ലോ. അപൂർവമായിട്ട് ചില ആളുകളെ കെട്ടിപ്പിടിക്കാറുണ്ട്. പക്ഷെ ഞാനും രാഹുൽ ഗാന്ധിയൊക്കെ കാണുമ്പോൾ സാധാരണ ഒന്നുകിൽ പരസ്പരം വണങ്ങും 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
4: CPIM has taken up certain issues in the India bloc meeting. The most important point was that during the Kerala election campaign, AICC President Shri Mallikarjun Khargay, leader of the opposition Lok Sabha Shri Rahul Gandhi, and other important national leaders of Congress repeatedly accused that CPIM and the LDF is having a secret deal with BJP, which is a preposterous allegation. Similarly, they all raised the issue why Kerala, the then Kerala Chief Minister Pinarayi Vijayan, is not arrested by enforcement directive.
1: The rebellion in the Trinamool Congress has now reached a decisive stage as the rebel TMC MPs prepare for their next and final strike. There are hectic parleys in the national capital ahead of the rebel camp's meeting with Lok Sabha Speaker on Monday. Two rebel TMC MPs, once believed as close aide of Mamata Banerjee, Shatabdi Roy and Sudeep Bandyopadhyay, met Union Minister Bhupendra Yadav at his residence in New Delhi. NDTV has learned from its sources that the rebel MPs will hold a key meeting in the national capital, and has also been told that Bengal Chief Minister Suvendu Adhikari will be coming to Delhi to hold a meeting with the TMC's rebel camp.
5: Have you resigned recently? You have sent the resignation letter. We were hearing the news.
6: I have sent my resignation to Chairperson Mamata Banerjee of the AICC.
5: Sir, when did you resign?
6: It was hard to accept the resignation immediately.
5: Okay, and when did you resign, sir?
6: Today.
5: What was the reason of resignation, if I could ask you, Mr. Bunia?
6: I'm not going to explain everything today. I will speak to the people and the press after a few days.
5: All right.
6: But you can take it for granted that I was not willing. In the present situation of the state of affairs of the Trinamool Congress.
5: You were unhappy with the present affairs, is what you're saying?
6: Yeah, very, very unhappy. I was Pradesh Congress President earlier.
5: Right.
6: My Congress life was 52 years. So, you know that. After that, I joined the Congress. But present situation is not very compatible to work very freely, and the situation is very, very critical.
5: There are many MPs who highlighted why they resigned. They mentioned about their demands being ignored.
6: I will speak to the people and the press after some time.
7: तीन को जो लोग उधर चला गए वो अलग ब्लॉक बनाना रहा है उसको हटा दिया है वर्किंग कमिटी से. अच्छा, दोनों को आज वर्किंग कमेटी में ऐड किया है. एक सौगत राय को ऐड किया है और वो जो ज्योतिप्रिय मल्लिक को ऐड किया है. उत्तर कोलकाता प्रेसिडेंट से सुदीप बंदोपाध्याय को चेंज कर दिया है. सुदीप बंदोपाध्याय के निकाल के सुदीप बंदोपाध्याय को जायगा में कुणाल घोष को उसका प्रेसिडेंट बना गया है.
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0: the people who have left, defected, they are weeded out. We have a new youth president, Arnab Banerjee, Mahila president, Alifa Ahmed. Kunal Ghosh has been selected president of the North Calcutta. Musharraf Hossain has been made president of the minority cell. And the main thing is, this meeting condemned the atrocities on the Trinamool workers.
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8: Without a hook, no way. 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
3: Welcome back. The row over viral comedy clips is widening, with multiple individuals now facing scrutiny from authorities as the controversy gathers momentum. Comedian Praneet More, who has been summoned by the National Commission for Women, has issued a public apology, stating that he accepts full responsibility for the remarks that sparked backlash. The fallout has also reached KEM Hospital, where student Sejal Pawar has been questioned by the administration. Hospital authorities are now examining possible action after she submitted a written apology to the administration.
12: आप सबने मेरे crowd का video देखा रहेगा, जिसके लिए मुझे काफी hate मिल रही है, और मुझे ऐसा लगता है ये hate मैं deserve भी करता हूँ, क्योंकि उस लड़के से जब मैं crowd work कर रहा था, उसने काफी derogatory चीजें बोली, but सब लोग उसपे हंस रहे थे, तो मैं भी कैरिड अवे हो गया और उसे लैप्स इन जजमेंट हो गया. और

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0: from Kangana Ranaut's new political thriller to Madonna back on the dance floor. Hello and welcome. You're watching NDTV. I am Mayank Chaudhary and this is Limelight. She's given new meaning to power dressing at the parliament and now she's back with a powerful new movie. My colleague Arun Singh catches up with none other than Kangana Ranaut.
1: Very soon the film industry would cease to exist. The theatres would die. They're already on ventilator. Feminism has gone into a sort of a, you know, negative notion. Even before I was a politician, I was anyway a nationalist. People think I have a stylist to style me for the parliament.
2: Hi, Arun Singh, you're watching on NDTV, and today we are talking Bharat Bhagya Vidhata. With us, the woman, the myth, the legend, Kangana Ranaut. A very warm welcome to NDTV.
1: Thank you.
2: Now, every time we talk about 2611, you know, a lot of people talk about commandos. It has been attempted on screen several times. We have seen commando stories, police officer stories. What struck to you, telling the stories of our hospital staff?
1: These are unseen or, say, unheard of. This was a very important, you would say, operation that was conducted by these staffs of Kama Nursing Home, where there were more than 400 lives that were saved by the hospital staff, nurses, ward boy, matron, watchmen, and all of them. But they went unnoticed.
2: Right. Now, we're in 2026 and a lot of people, you know, look down upon the conversation of female-led films because they say there's nothing like a female-led film. It has to be an actor-led. It could be a male, it could be a female. What would be your take on it? Do you think do we still need to harp on films being female-led or is that a problematic statement?
1: I don't, we should not be entangled in the petty conversations because they amount to nothing. Who's called what and who's seen as what is not important. What is important is that the theatre viewing experience should not be ignored. The community experience that we are left with very far and few. And theatre experience is one of those. And the way film industry is going down, very soon the film industry would cease to exist.
2: But why do you say that?
1: Because the films are not doing well. The films are not working, and if with this rate, film industry, especially Hindi film industry, would not exist.
2: Kangana, you wear multiple hats. You're a producer, actor, MP. But ever since you've entered politics, you think people look differently at your acting work? Do you think they see it with that lens, or that has got nothing to do with that?
1: I have always been very aware in terms of my characters, and even before I was a politician, I was anyway a nationalist. You know, I was anyway doing films like Manikarnika or even like a sensible film like Panga or Queen, and you know, like I've been always very socially aware that what stand I take and where I am. I have not changed a bit. Even I don't go through scripts thinking that, or does it suit my politician job or things like that? I've always been very evidently nationalistic and feminist. Not feminist exactly, but yes, supporting woman empowerment, so to speak.
2: No, but that's feminism. And you have been...
1: Feminism has gone into a sort of a, you know, negative notion where people who are... just male bashing all the time, and that is not feminism. I feel that I don't subscribe to that kind of feminism.
2: Yeah, I think people who think male bashing is feminism, they've got it wrong.
1: Yeah, exactly. Yeah. That's what you associate feminism with these days, because let's see, woman empowerment is a better word.
2: So you also want to stay away from that word because people would then assume you to be a male basher. I don't think that's a word. Okay. Now, since we were talking about your life as an MP as well, there's a lot of conversation about the way you also dress up in the parliament. That's a conversation. There are a lot of fashion circles as well. How much conscious effort are you putting? We are talking about saris and then blazers, you know, nice belts. And it looks very well put together.
1: Yeah. No, people think I have a stylist to style me for the parliament.
2: Why are you telling me nobody is styling
1: no
2: you?
1: No way. Your... No way. Are you crazy? I mean,
2: we thought you've got a lookbook ready for your parliament.
1: Are you mad? No way. You have to be. In fact, I have to just see that I am not like over the top. I just pick up any sari and just wear it. And obviously, I'm very supportive of the weavers, and that's precisely why I want to post about it. And
2: I wore a blazer or a coat which also had a Himachali embroidery
1: as Himachali, well. Yeah, Himachali, and I'm promoting all the weavers across the country, and that is my primary prerogative. But I don't know, people think I go with a stylist to parliament. No way. No. Our party is very serious, and we are very serious about our work. We don't have that much time for vanity or self-indulgence, I must say.
2: Thank you very much, Kangana. This is quite an interesting conversation. This is Arun Singh signing off for NDTV.
0: Filmmaker Imtiaz Ali is back with a period romance drama, starring Bollywood heartthrob Vedang Raina and Punjabi superstar Diljit Dosanjh. My colleague Sikta Deo catches up with Imtiaz and Vedang. Take a look.

Hey, Mr. DJ, turn the record up. Queen of Pop, Madonna, is back with her new album, Confessions on the Dance Floor Part 2. And she's got everybody grooving. I mean, literally everybody. Take a look. Queen of Pop, Madonna, has returned. Second part of her hit 2005 album, Confessions on the Dance Floor, is back. One step away from your freedom. Madonna, who has ruled the charts, sold out stadiums, and is behind some of the most provocative and bold pop culture visuals over the past four decades, is still going strong. Earlier this week, Madonna surprised everyone by performing right in the middle of New York's famous Times Square. She performed a medley of her hits, and the crowd danced, bringing Times Square to a standstill. Her highly anticipated new album, Confessions on the Dance Floor Part 2, is generating a lot of buzz. With its striking album cover, nostalgic early 2000s dance tunes, and a plethora of celebrity cameos. Supermodel Kate Moss appears to be doing a line, taking a jab at her cocaine chic era. Singer Sabrina Carpenter collaborating with her on one of her songs in the album, Bring Me Love. Actor Benedict Cumberbatch to Julia Garner, who resembles a young Madonna dancing wildly in the video. Game of Thrones star Gwendolyn Christie in a powerful pinstripe suit, peeking over the loo. Even football star Cole Palmer and João Pedro, alongside Madonna's daughter Lourdes Leon, are all dancing for Mother M, cinematically telling the pop star's journey to fame. The album is all set to release on 3rd of July and teases bold, sensual, and disco-chic visuals.

which has got all her fans excited. Regardless of her age or time spent in the music and pop industry, one thing is clear: Madonna is here to stay and promises to make us all sway. Mayank Chaudhary, NDTV. Art and fashion are a strong tool for creative expression. And these individuals are not only expressing themselves unapologetically, but have made a whole new market for themselves. Meet India's young queer creatives who are absolutely killing the game.

0: beautiful.
1: Yeah.
0: I'm beautiful.
1: Yeah.
2: And not subtle at all. Yeah.
0: Rihanna can wear anything or nothing.
2: But I will wear it and I'll send you a picture. Put me in handcuffs. My favorite thing here, money. I love me some money.
3: Call him Kekra.
2: Kekra.
3: We're going to take
2: off. No. Would love to have this Kekra and do some dusting around the house. Right here we have Shay of Vulgar, we have Akriti of Heartfelt, here we have Randhir of Subculture and Rakib, who is a brilliant photographer. All right guys, thank you for speaking to us. I'd like to start off a question for all of you, starting with you, Shay. You know, often in, I mean, not just in times we're living in, but in a society that we live in all over the world, often sidelines queer stories, queer narratives, queer voices. As an entrepreneur and a creative person who happens to be queer, why is it important for you to take up that space?
0: It just comes naturally to me. Mm-hmm. This is what I know.
1: Yeah.
0: And it's not something I'm doing deliberately.
1: Yeah.
0: People connect to the brand, people connect to me. I happen to be queer, but my brand is, it's just for, you know,
2: my... Caters to all.
0: Yeah. I know. I think in a sense that because it's a very identity-based brand, so in a sense that people who have a certain sort of understanding of their own identity, they connect to the brand. So it doesn't necessarily have to be sexuality. Mm-hmm. I happen to be queer, but Vulgar is way, way bigger than that.
1: Okay.
0: Yeah.
3: Our stuff is different. You won't find anything like it in the market. Because I don't know, I feel like queer people just move different, they think different, they create different, because they're already like on the sidelines of society. So I think that kind of pushes us into the frame, mind frame, where you're like, okay, let me do something new or something, you know, nobody has ever seen.
2: But
3: it comes
2: naturally. Why do you think we have that urge, or let's say you as a creative person who happens to be queer have that urge to do something different?
3: I don't know, that's all I know how to do.
1: Okay. Yeah.
3: It comes, like she said, it comes naturally, and that's all I know how to do. And we're not trying to be like different.
1: Yeah.
3: We just are, I suppose.
1: So
2: being different is not really the aim here. The aim is to be authentic.
1: Yeah.
2: And that's what you are.
3: Yes.
2: Brilliant. Randhir, same question. Why do you think it's important for you with your work to take up that space that is often not given?
4: See, I mean, my brand is a bit complicated on that front.
2: Uh-huh.
4: Because there's this misconception that leather and kink is for queers.
2: Yeah.
4: Right? So most of the customers, even when they reach out to me on customer support, they usually are like, oh, but then this is a gay brand. This is for gay people, right? Mm. So this is sort of a misconception. But if you look at history and historically, the leather clubs were formed, the queer movement, the Stonewall, it all originated in the community.
5: There's still a certain idea as to how a man should be or how a queer person should be. I think the whole idea is to be different. The whole idea is to exist with all the differences that we have. And I think my page tries to do that. Just a repository of images of people of different identities and different bodies, different masculinities.
2: All right, wonderful. Okay. Shay, how has the response been of your brand, Vulgar? And there's nothing worse.

0: vulgar about it. You must have a look.
1: There is so much vulgar about it. Yes, absolutely. Okay. Yeah. It's very vulgar. Okay. But in a sense that it's a satirical take. I've said this before.
2: Yeah.
1: In a sense that anything which is slightly different from, societal norm is being called vulgar. So we took the charge of it. We were like, we're vulgar, so what?
0: Your work is very bold. As you said, it's based on kink. It's based on this whole subculture of S&M, right? Which is often associated with shame.
2: Yeah.
0: People don't embrace that. Randhir, ever you've come across somebody who said, okay, I do not agree with the work that you do. Mm. How do you handle that?
3: See, I mean, I can think of a lot of incidents,
0: yeah.
3: But there's this one which just always remains fresh in my memory. It's much in the beginning.
0: Mm.
3: And that was my first campaign. And there were these two guys who were queer, okay? And they were on the leash wearing all the bondage and the harnesses on the ground.
0: Mm.
3: And then I had this female model, complete in bondage, and she was holding the leash of both the boys, right?
0: Mm.
3: When that picture was posted, there were comments, and they were along the lines of why there's a women in power. It's like the patriarchy, the misogyny. It was the whole conversation along those lines started. To me, it did not make sense, because here I was not trying to flip the script that the man has to always be in control of power, because the whole idea of kink and S&M, that anybody and everybody can be, it's a whole game of power dynamics, right? Irrespective of your gender.
0: I would love to know, starting with you, Shay, if you had to dress one person out there in your designs, who? Rihanna, okay, Rihanna, shout out to Rihanna.
2: Yes.
0: Rihanna, call her. Okay.
1: Hi, please, I want to dress you up.
0: Okay.
1: You're going to look so bad, like badass. Sorry.
2: Lovely.
4: I wish, I mean, he's no longer there, but
2: yeah.
4: Freddie Mercury was an icon.
2: Oh, yeah.
4: And queer icon, and
2: yes.
4: I love Queen. And
2: yeah.
4: I think even today, when I see pictures of Freddie with his like 1,000 cats, I'm
2: yeah.
4: like, oh my God, I wish.
2: Well, I'm sure.
0: What would you like to say to your younger self, or anybody out there who's still sort of figuring out their sexuality, their orientation? What would you like to tell them?
1: Don't give up. People don't understand you, and that's all right. The only thing that will keep you going is having trust in yourself, and be as feminine as possible, be as queer as possible, be as fabulous as possible, because you only live once, and you are here in this world for yourself.
4: Surround yourself with people who love you, care for you. I think a good community, and I don't mean like the whole community, just
2: yeah.
4: like pick your friends and chosen fam well, keep them around you, whether or not, you know, your family or your friends support it. I think eventually you will find your people, but don't like go looking for them. They will come to you, like, you know.
0: Your vibe attracts your tribe.
3: I would just say, just be kind to yourself.
0: Okay.
3: Do not give in the pressure of society, people, parents, friends, anybody, everybody, no matter what happens.
2: Okay.
3: And to anybody out there, do not give up. It gets better. It really gets better. Just bear with it.
0: Beautiful. Rakib.
5: I think growing up as a queer kid is quite isolating. So I would just say that, hold on. There are people there who would come to your support. Like they said, chosen family and people you love. And just be kind, as Randhir said. Like, I don't think there's anything in being a little kind. So, yeah.
0: That's sweet and beautiful. Well, happy Pride to all of you and to all our viewers. Thank you so much for being here and talking to us. More power to each one of you. And I cannot wait to try your clothes. I cannot wait to be photographed by you. I cannot wait to try your clothes either. I mean, Rihanna, I'll only place an order, whatever she does. And I'm not a cat person, but why not? I can have it for myself.
4: Yes, of course.
0: Absolutely. I love how you've used these as brooches and...
4: Yes. Yes.
0: Love that.
3: I would look good on a harness though.
2: I would. Let's do that.
3: Even on top of this blazer.
0: All right. Let's do that. Let's do that.
3: I can take off this one.
0: Oh, no. I think we're good. Okay. For the next episode. Well, thank you so much. And happy Pride to all
4: happy
0: of you.
4: Pride.
0: A new beauty trend is taking over social media. And men are taking extreme steps to alter their physical appearances. Good thing I don't need it. My friend Simran brings you all the details about this new trend called looks maxing.
6: For years, we talked about unrealistic beauty standards for women. Now society is putting the exact same pressure, that toxic pressure, on men.
7: I did some filler work on my chin because I wanted to look confident.
6: Agam, tell me, do you know what's looks maxing and what are your thoughts on it?
8: Typically, yes. So it's basically going through extreme cosmetic procedures to enhance a person's looks, right? More of how they look externally and not more than internally, right? So it's more based on external validation and not internal strength.
6: Looks maxing was once about confidence, fitness, taking care of yourself and grooming, but now has morphed into a more toxic online obsession. Young men are going on steroids, bone smashing, injecting fillers, getting surgeries and mewing. Let's find out why this is so dangerous from Dr. Githika Mittal Gupta. What are the dangers of hard maxing when these kids are like breaking their jaws, crushing their face structures to look a certain way?
9: So I would say there are various ways to look at. You know, one is just not the question of their mental health, but also how safe it is. You're physically manipulating your body by just looking at some influencer or a TikTok video, which might not be even medically safe. Just imagine using a hammer to max out your jaw and what dislocation is causing, what nerve impingement it can cause. Completely bizarre. And
6: are you seeing any celebrities or influencers in specific that are influencing this trend?
9: You know, there's this concept called manosphere, which has been created that if you look a certain way, so that is the thing that will actually lead to their masculine worth, their social status, or their dating prospects. Especially there are, you know, celebrities, or let me not call them celebrities, social media influencers like Andrew Tate, who has had a great following, who is giving certain gimmicky ideas to the followers that if you do a certain way, which is toxic in nature.
10: If you're a loser, it's going to be very, very difficult and it's going to get harder and harder.
0: Well, that's all from me. For all the latest updates, keep watching NDTV. And remember, don't be afraid to be in the limelight. With camera person Mohammad Mursalin, this is Mayank Chaudhary. See you next weekend.

0: when others are warming up and raring to go. 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
1: To report, the announcement of India's under-19 squad for the upcoming Sri Lanka tour on Thursday quickly grabbed headlines across mainstream and social media. The biggest talking point was the inclusion of Anvay Dravid, the youngest son of former India captain and head coach Rahul Dravid. But Dravids are not the only cricketing family making news. Several children of former Indian stars are now trying to carve out their own identities on the cricket field. Leaving you with this report.
2: Before Anvay Dravid entered the spotlight, his elder brother Sumit Dravid had already begun making his mark in cricket. Anvay is a wicketkeeper batter, while Sumit is known as a right-handed batter who can also contribute with medium-pace bowling. Both sons of Rahul Dravid are now following in their father's footsteps. Master blaster Sachin Tendulkar's 26-year-old son Arjun Tendulkar continues to pursue his cricketing journey with Goa in domestic cricket and has also featured in the IPL. A left-arm pacer capable of bowling at speeds above 135 km per hour, Arjun has picked up 52 wickets in 24 first-class matches. Like his father Virendra Sehwag, Aryaveer Sehwag is known for his aggressive batting style. He made headlines 2 years ago when he smashed 297 runs off just 309 balls for Delhi Under-19 against Meghalaya in the Cooch Behar Trophy, announcing himself as one of the promising young batters to watch. Former India cricketer Sanjay Bangar's 23-year-old daughter Anaya Bangar, formerly known as Aryan Bangar, has continued her association with cricket after undergoing gender transition. A left-handed batter and spin bowler, Anaya remains active in the sport, although Indian cricket currently does not have a widely recognized pathway or policy for transgender cricketers in BCCI-organized competitions.

They say good food speaks for itself, but behind every dish lies a story. A story of talent, a story of precision, a story of obsession, and a story of perfection. We're tracking down the finest culinary minds in the country. We're tracking down the icons and the innovators. The short list is ready. The kitchens are battlefields, because there's only one criterion, absolute excellence. The tables are set. Join me, Veer Sanghvi, for the NDTV Food Awards 2026. Thank you.

Hello and welcome. You're watching NETV 24/7. I'm Anusha Soni. A quick check at the headlines. Prime Minister Modi arrives in France on a key visit with defense, technology and strategic cooperation high on the agenda. Visit expected to deepen India-France ties with discussions ranging from security partnerships, innovation to next-generation technology and investment opportunities. White House confirms Prime Minister Narendra Modi and US President Donald Trump set to meet in France on the G7 sidelines. Cracks widen in India block. CPIM slams the Congress leader Rahul Gandhi over his remarks on Pinaray Vijayan at the block meeting and said that the LOP has been urged only to stop being the facilitator for ED and the Modi government. IAFAN 32 aircraft crashes at Jorhat Air Force Station in Assam. 5 personnel killed in crash. Defense Minister Rajnath Singh condoles loss of lives. Government of India appoints Lieutenant General Dhiraj Seth as the next Chief of the Army Staff. Current Army Chief Upendra Dwivedi's tenure to end on the 30th of June. Amid row over medical student Sejal Pawar's remark during stand-up comedian Praneet Morey's show, Sejal Pawar sent on 15-day forced leave. Her entry into hostel and college premises has been banned. A 5-member committee will submit a report within 7 days.

0: Prime Minister Narendra Modi is on a historic two-nation visit to amplify his Europe outreach. He's undertaking an official visit to France and Slovakia till the 18th of June. In the first leg of the visit, Prime Minister will be in France's Nice for a bilateral meeting with President Macron. On the second leg of his visit, Prime Minister will pay a state visit to Slovak Republic from 14th to 16th of June. This will be the first ever visit by an Indian Prime Minister to Slovakia since independence in 1993. And later, he will travel back to France to attend the crucial G7 meet in Evian. He will meet US President Donald Trump on the sidelines of the G7 meet. All right, joining us on the broadcast is Avinash Mishra. He's the CEO of Sanuda Sasu, and he's joining us live from Paris, France. Avinash, give us perspective, a very crucial visit of the Prime Minister. What is expected?
1: Thank you for having me. I hope you can hear me. This is a very, very crucial visit by Indian Prime Minister. As we all know that India and France are strategic partners, and this is the year of innovation for India and France. India, the Department of Education, Government of India has done a phenomenal job. They have got shortlisted 120 deep tech startups out of 3,000 startups, and they are bringing those startups to France in the city of Nice. And this Bharat Innovate Forum is going to be inaugurated by the Prime Minister of India, Shri Narendra Modi, and President of France, Mr. Emmanuel Macron. There is a lot of excitement in the French ecosystem of startups and as well as investors that what these Indian startups are doing, because they have got 1,500 patents altogether, and they have raised around $1.2 billion.

0: lots of investments already. As we know, the background, there are not many French startups who have become unicorn. And Indian startups are doing pretty well there. So obviously, there's a lot of excitement. There's a lot of innovation that has happened in India, which the government of India is now showcasing very well to the Western world. And that's why this visit is so strategic and so important for both the countries.
1: Absolutely. Avinash, I request you to stay with us on the broadcast. I'll definitely come back to you. It is fascinating to get more perspective from you in terms of entrepreneurship, new opportunities and new age India. Aditya Rajkol, my colleague, is also joining us live to give us more perspective. Aditya, energy, trade, deepening diplomatic ties and especially technological exchange, new opportunities for Indian entrepreneurs. Take us through the plethora of opportunities that lie ahead of this visit.
2: Well, Prime Minister Modi has landed already in Nice, France, and it's a first leg of the visit. Of course, he'll be visiting Slovakia as well, and he's the first ever Prime Minister in the last 33 years to visit Slovakia. And of course, then the G7 will be happening. Now, this visit comes at a very crucial time of geopolitical tension across the West Asia. Apart from that, of course, India and France have come close as never before in the last decade. We saw the French President Macron visiting India for the AI summit earlier this year.
1: Right.
2: And now again, Prime Minister Modi is in Nice, France, clearly indicative of the fact of how close both countries have come from trade to technological partnership. As my previous panelist was also speaking about, innovation is at the heart of the relationship. So taking that innovation, AI, and the technological disruptions to another level would be a key agenda in this meeting between the French President and Prime Minister. And there is a host of activities that is planned. But today, Prime Minister, immediately after being landing in Nice, will be welcomed by the Indian community there. And in a few minutes from that, we will be witnessing that diaspora welcome that is traditional and trademark of wherever Prime Minister goes globally.
1: Avinash Mishra continues to be with us on the broadcast. Avinash, as an entrepreneur, as somebody who is part of this very crucial meeting, and as the Prime Minister goes there to exhibit the kind of entrepreneurship and innovation which is happening in the country, what kind of technological exchange are we really looking forward to? What are the key sectors that could be focus areas during this visit?
0: It's a very nice and interesting question. The main areas that we have seen that is exciting the French investors, the innovators, or people who are looking at the Indian businesses are in the areas of artificial intelligence, are in the areas of deep technology, are in the areas of renewable energy, are in the areas of cleaner planet. So these are the four, five areas which we have seen a lot of excitement, which we have seen a lot of interest. As we work very closely with CII, the Confederation of Indian Industries. These areas are also the areas of strategic partnership between India and France. And there's no surprise that we see such startups have been shortlisted by the government of India, and they are coming to Nice, France.
1: Right.
0: So these are the main areas of collaboration and investment that we'll see what's going to happen in Nice in the next 3 days.
1: Let me cut across back to Aditya Rajkol, who is with us on the broadcast. Aditya, in the last one decade, if I may say, the ties between India and France have only deepened. We have enjoyed historically good relationship with the country, but whether it's the defense sector, whether it's technology, whether it's artificial intelligence, multiple areas have seen a close cooperation. Any particular sectors that will be the key focus area during this visit?
2: You know, one of the first three countries that comes to mind when we speak about the deepening partnership of India is certainly France. And it's not just in one sector. We can't just focus on trade and defense, but there is, several other domains where, you know, there is people-to-people contact happening. There is business trade that is happening and deepening of the ties that is underway. Of course, there's a huge cultural connect as well. But speaking about the defense ties, a huge high point apart from the technological leap and partnership would be the defense partnership. Remember, Rafael, deal between India and France has been much talked about for the last many years. Only last year, India successfully used Rafael in the Operation Sindoor against Pakistan as well. And now we could see one of the biggest deals happening between India and France, and that is taking the Rafale to another level. So that is a trust partnership because, you know, this also comes at a time, Anusha, at a time when the India-EU FTA has also been declared. There's been a political declaration of that earlier this year. Of course, that needs ratification from the EU Parliament.
1: Right.
2: But that really means that the trade between these countries and the commerce will be going to another level in the time to come.
1: Absolutely. Thank you so much, Aditya. Please continue to stay with us on the broadcast. There's a piece of breaking news coming in. Let's cut across to that. And Donald Trump says that U.S. and Iran deal will be signed tomorrow. That's the big development we're reporting right now. Donald Trump claims that the agreement, which is to be signed with Iran, is ready. He goes on to say that Hormuz to reopen for all, the status quo ante that we've been waiting for. Let me cut across to Aditya to get more perspective. Aditya, multiple attempts have been made in the past by countries like Pakistan and other geopolitical players to broker a deal between the two sides, but they've miserably failed. How real is the possibility this time with the statement coming in from Donald Trump himself?
2: It's a huge statement, certainly, and will have a huge impact because the world was waiting for some kind of a peace agreement and settlement to be reached out at. And now U.S. President Donald Trump confirming and putting out a statement on Truth Social indicating that tomorrow is the big day when U.S. and Iran agreement for peace will begin. And he said that immediately after the signing of the agreement, the Strait of Hormuz will be open to the common public, to the, you know, common commercial ships, and the situation that was there at the Strait of Hormuz before Feb 28 will only continue. But the larger question is also if Iran is on the same page. There is some Iranian media reportage happening right now indicating right. and quoting the Iranian government saying that the deal would be signed in the next few days, but not tomorrow. So we'll have to wait finally in the next few hours whether the online signing of the deal happens. If both the sides are on the same page, the world waits for that moment.
1: Absolutely. The world waits for that development. Aditya, Strait of Hormuz, of course, has been one of the most urgent sticking points. But then there are sanctions against Iran that have existed since 1979 or even before that. There are severe economic dire consequences that Iran has been pointing out. The issue of Palestine has also clouded over this entire peace deal between the two nations. For the benefit of our viewers, could you enlist the key issues on which there has to be some kind of agreement between the two sides for this peace deal to be a reality?
2: Well, firstly, we have to realize that in the current circumstances, this war has continued for 3.5 months. And this has not only engulfed the United States, Iran, and Israel, but the entire West Asia and the larger world as well, because this has brought economic turbulence. This has also resulted in blockage of the Strait of Hormuz that has brought in a rough patch when it comes to connectivity, when it comes to oil, and prices have surged significantly when it comes to the global crude oil per barrel. And now there has been a history to it, the West Asia conflict and particularly Iran around it and between Iran and Israel as well. While this may not be technically a complete peace agreement, but we could see this as a first step towards a larger peace agreement. What we know so far is that on the Strait of Hormuz, there will be an agreement for free navigation. All ships, vessels and oil tankers will be allowed just like they were before Feb 28th. And thereafter, if this is successfully implemented, there could be some kind of a deal on the nuclear uranium enrichment that US has been concerned about and wanted some kind of assurance from Iran that there will be no further enrichment that happens. Now, there's a history of the conflict with Israel, and Iran wanted Israel to immediately stop firing missiles towards Lebanon and to stop the military offensive in Lebanon as well against Hezbollah. Whether that happens or not in the next part of the deal will be, you know, interesting to watch. And Iran wants, United States to work on an economic restructuring plan for Iran. Because remember, during the war, especially in the first 1 month, there was heavy pounding of missiles across Iran, especially on their defense, economic, structures. And there's been a loss economically for Iran. So whether that rebuilding process will begin and how US helps by lifting the sanctions and helping monetarily will have to be seen very closely. But will tomorrow be the big day for the signing of the agreement on Strait of Hormuz? Well, we'll have to wait and watch.
1: Thank you, Aditya. As you pointed out, clearly the details of that agreement will be very crucial. Nuclear enrichment, the Strait of Hormuz, and the economic sanctions are some of them. An Indian Air Force AN-32 transport aircraft crashed and caught fire at the Air Force station in Assam's Jorhat today morning, killing 5 Indian Air Force personnel, including 2 Agniveers. According to initial reports, the AN-32 aircraft went down within the Air Force station premises while landing, triggering a fire after the emergency. Now, the emergency response teams were immediately deployed to the site to control the blaze and assess the situation. The cause of the crash is yet to be ascertained, and these details regarding the casualties, injuries, they remain unclear. The Indian Air Force has confirmed that the accident occurred during a training sortie and constituted an inquiry committee to determine the cause. Defence Minister Rajnath Singh has expressed grief over the loss of lives. Well, shifting our focus and talking about what is happening within the opposition bloc and alliance. The opposition alliance, INDIA, held a meeting on the 8th of June in the national capital, which was supposed to be a meet to rejuvenate the alliance against the BJP. But Rahul Gandhi's speech during the meet has sparked another controversy within the alliance. The CPIM has started questioning Lok Sabha LOP. In the recently shared audio of Rahul Gandhi's speech during INDIA bloc meet, he is being heard saying that he cannot hug former Chief Minister of Kerala, Pinaray Vijayan, as there is an ongoing political fight. Pinaray Vijayan has responded and said that hug is the usual norm, but Rahul Gandhi's photo of hugging Prime Minister Narendra Modi is all over the internet.
3: We have our fights, but if you're asking me to go and hug the ex-Chief Minister of Kerala, I cannot and I will not, because I have an ongoing political fight with him.
4: അപൂർവമായിട്ട് ചില ആളുകളെ കെട്ടിപ്പിടിക്കാറുണ്ട്. പക്ഷേ ഞാനും രാഹുൽ ഗാന്ധിയൊക്കെ കാണുമ്പോൾ സാധാരണ ഒന്നുകിൽ പരസ്പരം വണങ്ങും അല്ലെങ്കിൽ കൈകൊടുക്കും. കെട്ടിപ്പിടിക്കുക എന്നുള്ളത് സാധാരണ ഉണ്ടാകാറില്ല. 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
5: CPIM has taken up certain issues in the India bloc meeting. The most important point was that during the Kerala election campaign, AICC president Sri Mallikarjun Kharge, leader of the opposition Lok Sabha Shri Rahul Gandhi, and other important national leaders of Congress repeatedly accused that CPIM and the LDF is having a secret deal with BJP, which is a preposterous allegation. Similarly, they all raised the issue why Kerala, the then Kerala Chief Minister Pinaray Vijayan, is not arrested by enforcement.
1: The rebellion in the Trinamool Congress has now reached a decisive stage as the rebel TMC MPs prepare for their next and final strike. There are hectic parleys in the national capital ahead of the rebel camp's meeting with Lok Sabha Speaker on Monday. Two rebel TMC MPs, once believed as close aide of Mamata Banerjee, Shatabdi Roy and Sudeep Bandyopadhyay, met Union Minister Bhupendra Yadav at his residence in New Delhi. NDTV has learned from its sources that the rebel MPs will hold a key meeting in the national capital, and has also been told that Bengal Chief Minister Suvendu Adhikari will be coming to Delhi to hold a meeting with the TMC's rebel camp.
6: Have you resigned recently? You have sent the resignation letter. We were hearing the news.
7: I sent my resignation to Chairperson Mamata Banerjee of AICC.
6: Sir, when did you resign?
7: It was hard to accept the resignation immediately.
6: Okay, and when did you resign, sir?
7: Today.
6: What was the reason of resignation, if I could ask you, Mr. Bunia?
7: I'm not going to explain everything today. I will speak to the people and the press after a few days.
6: All right.
7: But if you can take it for granted that I was not willing. Good. In the present situation of the state of affairs of the Trinamool Congress.
6: You were unhappy with the present affairs is what you're saying.
7: Yeah, very, very unhappy. I was Pradesh Congress president earlier.
6: Right.
7: My Congress life was 52 years.
6: Mm-hmm.
7: So, you know that up after that I joined my Congress. But present situation is not very compatible to work very freely, and the situation is very, very critical.
6: There are many MPs who highlighted why they resigned. They mentioned about their demands being ignored.
7: I will speak to the people and the place at a time.
8: तीन को जो लोग उधर चला गया वो

0: From the newsroom to the studio to the thick of political action.
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2: The hope is that beyond this election, this will be one of the major issues.
1: With multiple challengers in the fray, the TMC also has done a bit of DJ.
2: Remember, this is also a district that has been plagued by communal violence. Come to some of the sabhas that the BJP is also organizing, especially.
3: Welcome back. The row over viral comedy clips is widening, with multiple individuals now facing scrutiny from authorities as the controversy gathers momentum. Comedian Praneet More, who has been summoned by the National Commission for Women, has issued a public apology, stating that he accepts full responsibility for the remarks that sparked backlash. The fallout has also reached KEM Hospital, where student Sejal Pawar has been questioned by the administration. Hospital authorities are now examining possible action after she submitted a written apology to the administration.
4: आप सबने मेरा crowd work का video देखा रहेगा, जिसके लिए मुझे काफी hate मिल रही है, और मुझे ऐसे लगता है ये hate मैं deserve भी करता हूँ, क्योंकि उस लड़के से जब मैं crowd work कर रहा था, उसने काफी 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

0: We've landed in the beautiful state of Andhra Pradesh, which has no shortage of its own superstars. And that's why it's our pleasure to be joined today on NDTV by Pavan Kalyan, the Deputy Chief Minister of Andhra Pradesh. Good to have you, sir. You were recently denied permission, sir, on Telangana Formation Day.
1: I think somehow they're scared. Otherwise, there is no need for them to deny permission.
0: Is the India bloc, you know, up on its last legs?
1: I had seen in my family, they were very strong supporters of Congress. As long as Indira Gandhiji was, even to an extent Rajiv Gandhiji was there, they could slowly, but the disconnect started because of their policies. I really expected some kind of a greater understanding when this man, Mr. Rahul Gandhi, if I go and meet people, that gives me a very entire understanding.
2: Hello and welcome. You're watching NDTV 24/7. I'm Anusha Soni. A quick check of the headlines. Prime Minister Modi arrives in France on a key visit with defense, technology and strategic cooperation high on the agenda. Visit expected to deepen India-France ties with discussions ranging from security partnerships, innovation to next-generation technology and investment opportunities. White House confirms Prime Minister Narendra Modi and US President Donald Trump set to meet in France on the G7 sidelines. Cracks widen in India bloc. CPIM slams the Congress leader Rahul Gandhi over his remarks on Pinaray Vijayan at the bloc meeting and said that the LOP has been urged only to stop being the facilitator for ED and the Modi government. IAFAN 32 aircraft crashes at Jorhat Air Force Station in Assam. 5 personnel killed in crash. Defence Minister Rajnath Singh condoles loss of lives. Government of India appoints Lieutenant General Dheeraj Seth as the next Chief of the Army Staff. Current Army Chief Upendra Dwivedi's tenure to end on the 30th of June. Amid row over medical student Sejal Pawar's remark during stand-up comedian Praneet More's show, Sejal Pawar sent on 15-day forced leave. Her entry into hostel and college premises has been banned. A 5-member committee will submit a report within 7 days.

0: Prime Minister Narendra Modi is on a historic two-nation visit to amplify his Europe outreach. He's undertaking an official visit to France and Slovakia till the 18th of June. In the first leg of the visit, Prime Minister will be in France's Nice for a bilateral meeting with President Macron. On the second leg of his visit, Prime Minister will pay a state visit to Slovak Republic from 14th to 16th of June. This will be the first ever visit by an Indian Prime Minister to Slovakia since independence in 1993. And later, he will travel back to France to attend the crucial G7 meet in Evian. He will meet US President Donald Trump on the sidelines of the G7 meet. All right, joining us on the broadcast is Avinash Mishra. He's the CEO of Sanuda Sasu, and he's joining us live from Paris, France. Avinash, give us perspective, a very crucial visit of the Prime Minister. What is expected?
1: Thank you for having me. I hope you can hear me. This is a very, very crucial visit by Indian Prime Minister. As we all know that India and France are strategic partners, and this is the year of innovation for India and France. India, the Department of Education, Government of India has done a phenomenal job. We have got shortlisted 120 deep tech startups out of 3,000 startups, and they are bringing those startups to France in the city of Nice. And this Bharat Innovate Forum is going to be inaugurated by the Prime Minister of India, Shri Narendra Modi, and President of France, Mr. Emmanuel Macron. There is a lot of excitement in the French ecosystem of startups and as well as investors that what these Indian startups are doing, because they have got 1,500 patents altogether, and they have raised around $1.2 billion of investments already. As we know, the background, there are not many French startups who have become unicorn, and Indian startups are doing pretty well there. So obviously, there is a lot of excitement. There's a lot of innovation that has happened in India, which the government of India is now showcasing very well to the Western world. And that's why this visit is so strategic and so important for both the countries.
0: Absolutely. Avinash, I request you to stay with us on the broadcast. I'll definitely come back to you. It is fascinating to get more perspective from you in terms of entrepreneurship, new opportunities and new age India. Aditya Rajkol, my colleague, is also joining us live to give us more perspective. Aditya, energy, trade, deepening diplomatic ties and especially technological exchange, new opportunities for Indian entrepreneurs. Take us through the plethora of opportunities that lie ahead of this visit.
2: Well, Prime Minister Modi has landed already in Nice, France, and it's a first leg of the visit. Of course, he'll be visiting Slovakia as well, and he's the first ever Prime Minister in the last 33 years to visit Slovakia. And of course, then the G7 will be happening. Now, this visit comes at a very crucial time of geopolitical tension across the West Asia. Apart from that, of course, India and France have come close as never before in the last decade. We saw the French President Macron visiting India for the AI summit earlier this year.
0: Right.
2: And now again, Prime Minister Modi is in Nice, France, clearly indicative of the fact of how close both countries have come from trade to technological partnership. As my previous panelist was also speaking about, innovation is at the heart of the relationship. So taking that innovation, AI, and the technological disruptions to another level would be a key agenda in this meeting between the French President and Prime Minister. And there is a host of activities that is planned. But today, Prime Minister, immediately after being landing in Nice, will be welcomed by the Indian community there. And in a few minutes from that, we will be witnessing that diaspora welcome that is traditional and trademark of wherever Prime Minister goes globally.
0: Avinash Mishra continues to be with us on the broadcast. Avinash, as an entrepreneur, as somebody who is part of this very crucial meeting, and as the Prime Minister goes there to exhibit the kind of entrepreneurship and innovation which is happening in the country, what kind of technological exchange are we really looking forward to? What are the key sectors that could be focus areas during this visit?
1: It's a very nice and interesting question. The main areas that we have seen that is exciting the French investors, the innovators, or people who are looking at the Indian businesses are in the areas of artificial intelligence, are in the areas of deep technology, are in the areas of renewable energy, are in the areas of cleaner planet. So these are the four, five areas which we have seen a lot of excitement, which we have seen a lot of interest. As we work very closely with CII, the Confederation of Indian Industries, These areas are also the areas of strategic partnership between India and France. And there's no surprise that we see such startups have been shortlisted by the government of India, and they are coming to Nice, France.
0: Right.
1: So these are the main areas of collaboration and investment, as we'll see what is going to happen in Nice in the next 3 days.
0: Let me cut across back to Aditya Raj Kaul, who is with us on the broadcast. Aditya, in the last 1 decade, if I may say, the ties between India and France have only deepened. We have enjoyed historically good relationship with the country, but whether it's the defense sector, whether it's technology, whether it's artificial intelligence, multiple areas have seen a close cooperation. Any particular sectors that will be the key focus area during this visit?
2: You know, one of the first three countries that comes to mind when we speak about the deepening partnership of India is certainly France. And it's not just in one sector. We can't just focus on trade and defense, but there is, several other domains where, you know, there is people-to-people contact happening, there is business trade that is happening, and deepening of the ties that is underway. Of course, there's a huge cultural connect as well. But speaking about the defense ties, a huge high point apart from the technological leap and partnership would be the defense partnership. Remember, Rafael, deal between India and France has been much talked about for the last many years. Only last year, India successfully used Rafael in the Operation Sindoor against Pakistan as well. And now we could see one of the biggest deals happening between India and France, and that is taking the Rafael to another level. So that is a trust partnership because, this also comes at a time, Anusha, at a time when the India-EU FTA has also been declared. There's been a political declaration of that earlier this year. Of course, that needs ratification from the EU Parliament.
0: Right.
2: But that really means that the trade between these countries and the commerce will be going to another level in the time to come.
0: Absolutely. Thank you so much, Aditya. Please continue to stay with us on the broadcast. There's a piece of breaking news coming in. Let's cut across to that. And Donald Trump says that U.S. and Iran deal will be signed tomorrow. That's the big development we're reporting right now. Donald Trump claims that the agreement, which is to be signed with Iran, is ready. He goes on to say that Hormuz to reopen for all, the status quo ante that we've been waiting for. Let me cut across to Aditya to get more perspective. Aditya, multiple attempts have been made in the past by countries like Pakistan and other geopolitical players to broker a deal between the two sides, but they've miserably failed. How real is the possibility this time with the statement coming in from Donald Trump himself?
2: It's a huge statement, certainly, and will have a huge impact because the world was waiting for some kind of a peace agreement and settlement to be reached out at. And now U.S. President Donald Trump confirming and putting out a statement on Truth Social indicating that tomorrow is the big day when U.S. and Iran agreement for peace will begin. And he said that immediately after the signing of the agreement, the Strait of Hormuz will be open to the common public, to the common commercial ships, and the situation that was there at

0: if both the sides are on the same page, the world waits for that moment.
1: Absolutely, the world waits for that development. Aditya, Strait of Hormuz, of course, has been one of the most urgent sticking points. But then there are sanctions against Iran that have existed since 1979 or even before that. There are severe economic dire consequences that Iran has been pointing out. The issue of Palestine has also clouded over this entire peace deal between the two nations. For the benefit of our viewers, could you enlist the key issues on which there has to be some kind of agreement between the two sides for this peace deal to be a reality?
0: Well, firstly, we have to realize that in the current circumstances, this war has continued for 3.5 months. And this has not only engulfed United States, Iran and Israel, but the entire West Asia and the larger world as well, because this has brought economic turbulence. This has also resulted in blockage of the Strait of Hormuz that has brought in a rough patch when it comes to connectivity, when it comes to oil, and prices have surged significantly when it comes to the global crude oil per barrel. And now there has been a history to it, the West Asia conflict and particularly Iran around it and between Iran and Israel as well. Well, this may not be technically a complete peace agreement, but we could see this as a first step towards a larger peace agreement. What we know so far is that on the Strait of Hormuz, there will be an agreement for free navigation. All ships, vessels and oil tankers will be allowed just like they were before Feb 28th. And thereafter, if this is successfully implemented, there could be some kind of a deal on the nuclear uranium enrichment that US has been concerned about and wanted some kind of assurance from Iran that there will be no further enrichment that happens. Now, there's a history of the conflict with Israel, and Iran wanted Israel to immediately stop firing missiles towards Lebanon and to stop the military offensive in Lebanon as well against Hezbollah. Whether that happens or not in the next part of the deal will be, interesting to watch. And Iran wants, United States to work on an economic restructuring plan for Iran. Because remember, during the war, especially in the first 1 month, there was heavy pounding of missiles across Iran, especially on their defense, economic, structures, and there's been a loss economically for Iran. So whether that rebuilding process will begin and how US helps by lifting the sanctions and helping monetarily will have to be seen very closely. But will tomorrow be the big day for the signing of the agreement on Strait of Hormuz? Well, we'll have to wait and watch.
1: Thank you, Aditya. As you pointed out, clearly the details of that agreement will be very crucial. Nuclear enrichment, the Strait of Hormuz and the economic sanctions are some of them. An Indian Air Force AN-32 transport aircraft crashed and caught fire at the Air Force station in Assam's Jorhat today morning, killing 5 Indian Air Force personnel, including 2 Agniveers. According to initial reports, the AN-32 aircraft went down within the Air Force station premises while landing, triggering a fire after the emergency. Now, the emergency response teams were immediately deployed to the site to control the blaze and assess the situation. The cause of the crash is yet to be ascertained, and these details regarding the casualties, injuries, they remain unclear. The Indian Air Force has confirmed that the accident occurred during a training sortie and constituted an inquiry committee to determine the cause. Defence Minister Rajnath Singh has expressed grief over the loss of lives. Well, shifting our focus and talking about what is happening within the opposition bloc and alliance. The opposition alliance, INDIA, held a meeting on the 8th of June in the national capital, which was supposed to be a meet to rejuvenate the alliance against the BJP. But Rahul Gandhi's speech during the meet has sparked another controversy within the alliance. The CPIM has started questioning Lok Sabha LOP. In the recently shared audio of Rahul Gandhi's speech during INDIA block meet, he is being heard saying that he cannot hug former Chief Minister of Kerala, Pinaray Vijayan, as there is an ongoing political fight. Pinaray Vijayan has responded and said that hug is the usual norm, but Rahul Gandhi's photo of hugging Prime Minister Narendra Modi is all over the internet.
2: We have our fights, but if you are asking me to go and hug the ex-Chief Minister of Kerala, I cannot and I will not, because I have an ongoing political fight with him.
3: വെട്ടിപ്പിടിക്കല് സാധാരണഗതിയിൽ നമ്മുടെ ഇടയിൽ അധികം ഉണ്ടാകാറില്ല. അപൂർവമായിട്ട് ചില ആളുകളെ കെട്ടിപ്പിടിക്കാറുണ്ട്. പക്ഷേ ഞാനും രാഹുൽ ഗാന്ധിയൊക്കെ കാണുമ്പോൾ സാധാരണ ഒന്നുകിൽ പരസ്പരം വണങ്ങും അല്ലെങ്കിൽ 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

0: 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So I rewind, I pause, I reflect, I dig, until what's buried stands up to be counted. Breaking ground, not just headlines, the meaning behind them. This is Breaking Ground with me, Vedika Sood.
1: India Inc.'s most respected names.
2: Welcome back. The row over viral comedy clips is widening, with multiple individuals now facing scrutiny from authorities as the controversy gathers momentum. Comedian Praneet More, who has been summoned by the National Commission for Women, has issued a public apology, stating that he accepts full responsibility for the remarks that sparked backlash. The fallout has also reached KEM Hospital, where student Sejal Pawar has been questioned by the administration. Hospital authorities are now examining possible action after she submitted a written apology to the administration.
3: आप सबने मेरा crowd work का video देखा रहेगा, जिसके लिए मुझे काफी hate मिल रही है, और मुझे ऐसे लगता है ये hate मैं deserve भी करता हूँ, क्योंकि उस लड़के से जब मैं crowd work कर रहा था, उसने काफी 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
2: And facing mounting backlash, Sejal Pawar has issued an unconditional apology, but the fallout continues. Let's listen in to what she said during her clarification.
4: मेरा जो 3 महीने पहले मैंने शो किया था, उसका एक पार्ट ऑफ द क्लिप वायरल हो रहा है अभी, जिसमें मैंने एक चीज बोली थी. And I just wanted to come here and say that I'm very sorry that thing happened and I said the very wrong thing. I'm so sorry about that. मैंने ऐसे कभी intentionally नहीं सोचा था कि मैं वो चीज़ बोलूँगी. It's very bad to see whatever narrative has been said. 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
2: Well, wrapping up this edition with this special report, the announcement of India's under-19 squad for the upcoming Sri Lanka tour on Thursday quickly grabbed headlines across mainstream and social media. The biggest talking point was the inclusion of Anvay Dravid, the youngest son of former India captain and head coach Rahul Dravid. But Dravids are not the only cricketing family making news. Several children of former Indian stars are now trying to carve out their own identities on the cricket field. Leaving you with this report.
6: Before Anvay Dravid entered the spotlight, his elder brother Sumit Dravid had already begun making his mark in cricket. Anvay is a wicketkeeper batter, while Sumit is known as a right-handed batter who can also contribute with medium-pace bowling. Both sons of Rahul Dravid are now following in their father's footsteps. Master blaster Sachin Tendulkar's 26-year-old son Arjun Tendulkar continues to pursue his cricketing journey with Goa in domestic cricket and is also featured in the IPL. A left-arm pacer capable of bowling at speeds above 135 km/h, Arjun has picked up 52 wickets in 24 first-class matches. Like his father Virendra Sehwag, Aryaveer Sehwag is known for his aggressive batting style. He made headlines 2 years ago when he smashed 297 runs of just 309 balls for Delhi Under-19 against Meghalaya in the Cooch Behar Trophy, announcing himself as one of the promising young batters to watch. Former India cricketer Sanjay Bangar's 23-year-old daughter, Anaya Bangar, formerly known as Aryan Bangar, has continued her association with cricket after undergoing gender transition. A left-handed batter and spin bowler, Anaya remains active in the sport, although Indian cricket currently does not have a widely recognized pathway or policy for transgender cricketers in BCCI-organized competitions.

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1: This isn't just about cars and bikes. 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
3: He has tracked the pulse of power from Washington to Korea. Witnessed history being made in global capitals and conflict zones. 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
4: Hello and welcome. You're watching NDTV 24/7. I'm Anusha Soni. A quick check at the headlines. Prime Minister Modi arrives in France on a key visit with defense, technology and strategic cooperation high on the agenda. Visit expected to deepen India-France ties with discussions ranging from security partnerships, innovation to next-generation technology and investment opportunities. White House confirms Prime Minister Narendra Modi and US President Donald Trump set to meet in France on the G7 sidelines. Cracks widen in India bloc. CPIM slams the Congress leader Rahul Gandhi over his remarks on Pinaray Vijayan at the bloc meeting and said that the LOP has been urged only to stop being the facilitator for ED and the Modi government. IAFAN 32 aircraft crashes at Jorhat Air Force Station in Assam. 5 personnel killed in crash. Defence Minister Rajnath Singh condoles loss of lives. Government of India appoints Lieutenant General Dheeraj Seth as the next Chief of the Army Staff. Current Army Chief Upendra Dwivedi's tenure to end on the 30th of June. Amid row over medical student Sejal Pawar's remark during stand-up comedian Praneet More's show, Sejal Pawar sent on 15-day forced leave. Her entry into hostel and college premises has been banned. A 5-member committee will submit a report within 7 days.

0: Prime Minister Narendra Modi is on a historic two-nation visit to amplify his Europe outreach. He's undertaking an official visit to France and Slovakia till the 18th of June. In the first leg of the visit, Prime Minister will be in France's Nice for a bilateral meeting with President Macron. On the second leg of his visit, Prime Minister will pay a state visit to Slovak Republic from 14th to 16th of June. This will be the first ever visit by an Indian Prime Minister to Slovakia since independence in 1993. And later, he will travel back to France to attend the crucial G7 meet in Evian. He will meet US President Donald Trump on the sidelines of the G7 meet. All right, joining us on the broadcast is Avinash Mishra. He's the CEO of Sanuda Sasu, and he's joining us live from Paris, France. Avinash, give us perspective, a very crucial visit of the Prime Minister. What is expected?
1: Thank you for having me. I hope you can hear me. This is a very, very crucial visit by Indian Prime Minister. As we all know that India and France are strategic partners, and this is the year of innovation for India and France. India, the Department of Education, Government of India has done a phenomenal job. They have got shortlisted 120 deep tech startups out of 3,000 startups, and they are bringing those startups to France in the city of Nice. And this Bharat Innovate Forum is going to be inaugurated by the Prime Minister of India, Shri Narendra Modi, and President of France, Mr. Emmanuel Macron. There is a lot of excitement in the French ecosystem of startups and as well as investors that what these Indian startups are doing, because they have got 1,500 patents altogether, and they have raised around $1.2 billion of investments already. As we know, the background, there are not many French startups who have become unicorn, and Indian startups are doing pretty well there. So obviously, there is a lot of excitement. There's a lot of innovation that has happened in India, which the government of India is now showcasing very well to the Western world. And that's why this visit is so strategic and so important for both the countries.
0: Absolutely. Avinash, I request you to stay with us on the broadcast. I'll definitely come back to you. It is fascinating to get more perspective from you in terms of entrepreneurship, new opportunities and new age India. Aditya Raj Kaul, my colleague, is also joining us live to give us more perspective. Aditya, energy, trade, deepening diplomatic ties and especially technological exchange, new opportunities for Indian entrepreneurs. Take us through the plethora of opportunities that lie ahead of this visit.
2: Well, Prime Minister Modi has landed already in Nice, France, and it's a first leg of the visit. Of course, he'll be visiting Slovakia as well, and he's the first ever Prime Minister in the last 33 years to visit Slovakia. And of course, then the G7 will be happening. Now, this visit comes at a very crucial time of geopolitical tension across the West Asia. Apart from that, of course, India and France have come close as never before in the last decade. We saw the French President Macron visiting India for the AI summit earlier this year.
0: Right.
2: And now again, Prime Minister Modi is in Nice, France, clearly indicative of the fact of how close both countries have come from trade to technological partnership. As my previous panelist was also speaking about, innovation is at the heart of the relationship. So taking that innovation, AI, and the technological disruptions to another level would be a key agenda in this meeting between the French President and Prime Minister. And there is a host of activities that is planned. But today, Prime Minister, immediately after being landing in Nice, will be welcomed by the Indian community there. And in a few minutes from that, we will be witnessing that diaspora welcome that is traditional and trademark of wherever Prime Minister goes globally.
0: Avinash Mishra continues to be with us on the broadcast. Avinash, as an entrepreneur, as somebody who is part of this very crucial meeting, and as the Prime Minister goes there to exhibit the kind of entrepreneurship and innovation which is happening in the country, what kind of technological exchange are we really looking forward to? What are the key sectors that could be focus areas during this visit?
1: It's a very nice and interesting question. The main areas that we have seen that is exciting the French investors, the innovators, or people who are looking at the Indian businesses are in the areas of artificial intelligence, are in the areas of deep technology, are in the areas of renewable energy, are in the areas of cleaner planet. So these are the four, five areas which we have seen a lot of excitement, which we have seen a lot of interest. As we work very closely with CII, the Confederation of Indian Industries, These areas are also the areas of strategic partnership between India and France. And there's no surprise that we see such startups have been shortlisted by the government of India, and they are coming to Nice, France.
0: Right.
1: So these are the main areas of collaboration and investment as we'll see what's going to happen in Nice in the next 3 days.
0: Let me cut across back to Aditya Raj Kaul, who is with us on the broadcast. Aditya, in the last one decade, if I may say, the ties between India and France have only deepened. We have enjoyed historically good relationship with the country, but whether it's the defense sector, whether it's technology, whether it's artificial intelligence, multiple areas have seen a close cooperation. Any particular sectors that will be the key focus area during this visit?
2: You know, one of the first three countries that comes to mind when we speak about the deepening partnership of India is certainly France. And it's not just in one sector. We can't just focus on trade and defense, but there is, several other domains where, you know, there is people-to-people contact happening. There is business trade that is happening and deepening of the ties that is underway. Of course, there's a huge cultural connect as well. But speaking about the defense ties, a huge high point apart from the technological leap and partnership would be the defense partnership. Remember, Rafael, deal between India and France has been much talked about for the last many years. Only last year, India successfully used Rafael in the Operation Sindoor against Pakistan as well. And now we could see one of the biggest deals happening between India and France, and that is taking the Rafale to another level. So that is a trust partnership because, this also comes at a time, Anushka, at a time when the India-EU FTA has also been declared. There's been a political declaration of that earlier this year. Of course, that needs ratification from the EU Parliament.
0: Right.
2: But that really means that the trade between these countries and the commerce will be going to another level in the time to come.
0: Absolutely. Thank you so much, Aditya. Please continue to stay with us on the broadcast. There's a piece of breaking news coming in. Let's cut across to that. And Donald Trump says that U.S. and Iran deal will be signed tomorrow. That's the big development we're reporting right now. Donald Trump claims that the agreement, which is to be signed with Iran, is ready. He goes on to say that Hormuz to reopen for all, the status quo ante that we've been waiting for. Let me cut across to Aditya to get more perspective. Aditya, multiple attempts have been made in the past by countries like Pakistan and other geopolitical players to broker a deal between the two sides, but they've miserably failed. How real is the possibility this time with the statement coming in from Donald Trump himself?
2: It's a huge statement, certainly, and will have a huge impact because the world was waiting for some kind of a peace agreement and settlement to be reached out at. And now U.S. President Donald Trump confirming and putting out a statement on Truth Social indicating that tomorrow is the big day when U.S. and Iran agreement for peace will begin. And he said that immediately after the signing of the agreement, the Strait of Hormuz will be open to the common public, to the common commercial ships, and the situation that was there at the Strait of Hormuz before Feb 28 will only continue. But the larger question is also if Iran is on the same page. There is some Iranian media reportage happening right now indicating right. and quoting the Iranian government saying that the deal would be signed in the next few days, but not tomorrow. So we'll have to wait finally in the next few hours whether the online signing of the deal happens, if both the sides are on the same page. The world waits for that moment.
0: Absolutely. The

0: world waits for that development. Aditya, Strait of Hormuz, of course, has been one of the most urgent sticking points. But then there are sanctions against Iran that have existed since 1979 or even before that. There are severe economic dire consequences that Iran has been pointing out. The issue of Palestine has also clouded over this entire peace deal between the two nations. For the benefit of our viewers, could you enlist the key issues on which there has to be some kind of agreement between the two sides for this peace deal to be a reality?
1: Well, firstly, we have to realize that in the current circumstances, this war has continued for 3.5 months. And this has not only engulfed the United States, Iran, and Israel, but the entire West Asia and the larger world as well, because this has brought economic turbulence. This has also resulted in blockage of the Strait of Hormuz that has brought in a rough patch when it comes to connectivity, when it comes to oil, and prices have surged significantly when it comes to the global crude oil per barrel. And now there has been a history to it, the West Asia conflict, and particularly Iran around it, and between Iran and Israel as well. Well, this may not be technically a complete peace agreement, but we could see this as a first step towards a larger peace agreement. What we know so far is that on the Strait of Hormuz, there will be an agreement for free navigation. All ships, vessels, and oil tankers will be allowed just like they were before Feb 28th. And thereafter, if this is successfully implemented, there could be some kind of a deal on the nuclear uranium enrichment that US has been concerned about and wanted some kind of assurance from Iran that there will be no further enrichment that happens. Now, there's a history of the conflict with Israel, and Iran wanted Israel to immediately stop firing missiles towards Lebanon and to stop the military offensive in Lebanon as well against Hezbollah. Whether that happens or not in the next part of the deal will be, interesting to watch. And Iran wants, United States to work on an economic restructuring plan for Iran. Because remember, during the war, especially in the first 1 month, there was heavy pounding of missiles across Iran, especially on their defense, economic structures, and there's been a loss economically for Iran. So whether that rebuilding process will begin and how US helps by lifting the sanctions and helping monetarily will have to be seen very closely. But will tomorrow be the big day for the signing of the agreement on Strait of Hormuz? Well, we'll have to wait and watch.
0: Thank you, Aditya. As you pointed out, clearly the details of that agreement will be very crucial. Nuclear enrichment, the Strait of Hormuz, and the economic sanctions are some of them. An Indian Air Force AN-32 transport aircraft crashed and caught fire at the Air Force station in Assam's Jorhat today morning, killing 5 Indian Air Force personnel, including 2 Agniveers. According to initial reports, the AN-32 aircraft went down within the Air Force station premises while landing, triggering a fire after the emergency. Now, the emergency response teams were immediately deployed to the site to control the blaze and assess the situation. The cause of the crash is yet to be ascertained, and these details regarding the casualties, injuries, they remain unclear. The Indian Air Force has confirmed that the accident occurred during a training sortie and constituted an inquiry committee to determine the cause. Defence Minister Rajnath Singh has expressed grief over the loss of lives. Well, shifting our focus and talking about what is happening within the opposition bloc and alliance. The opposition alliance, INDIA, held a meeting on the 8th of June in the national capital, which was supposed to be a meet to rejuvenate the alliance against the BJP. But Rahul Gandhi's speech during the meet has sparked another controversy within the alliance. The CPIM has started questioning Lok Sabha LOP. In the recently shared audio of Rahul Gandhi's speech during INDIA block meet, he is being heard saying that he cannot hug former Chief Minister of Kerala, Pinaray Vijayan, as there is an ongoing political fight. Pinaray Vijayan has responded and said that hug is the usual norm, but Rahul Gandhi's photo of hugging Prime Minister Narendra Modi is all over the internet.
2: We have our fights, but if you are asking me to go and hug the ex-Chief Minister of Kerala, I cannot and I will not, because I have an ongoing political fight with
3: him. ഞാനും രാഹുൽ ഗാന്ധിയൊക്കെ കാണുമ്പോൾ സാധാരണ ഒന്നുകിൽ പരസ്പരം വണങ്ങും അല്ലെങ്കിൽ കൈകൊടുക്കും. കെട്ടിപ്പിടിക്കുക എന്നുള്ളത് സാധാരണ ഉണ്ടാകാറില്ല. പക്ഷേ കെട്ടിപ്പിടിച്ചൊരു ഫോട്ടോ ഇന്ന് കണ്ടു. രാഹുൽ ഗാന്ധി മോദിയെ ചെന്ന് കെട്ടിപ്പിടിക്കുന്ന ഒരു ഫോട്ടോ കാണുകയുണ്ടായി. മോദിയെ കെട്ടിപ്പിടിക്കുന്നതിൽ എനിക്ക് ആക്ഷേപമുള്ളതുകൊണ്ടല്ല, പക്ഷേ ഈ പറഞ്ഞത് മറ്റൊരു തരത്തിലുള്ള ചിത്രീകരണമാണ്. അത്

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1: CPIM has taken up certain issues in the India bloc meeting. The most important point was that during the Kerala election campaign, AICC President Shri Mallikarjun Khargay, leader of the opposition Lok Sabha Shri Rahul Gandhi, and other important national leaders of Congress repeatedly accused that CPIM and the LDF is having a secret deal with BJP, which is a preposterous allegation. Similarly, they all raised the issue why Kerala, the then Kerala Chief Minister Pinarayi Vijayan, is not arrested by enforcement directive.
2: The rebellion in the Trinamool Congress has now reached a decisive stage as the rebel TMC MPs prepare for their next and final strike. There are hectic parleys in the national capital ahead of the rebel camp's meeting with Lok Sabha Speaker on Monday. Two rebel TMC MPs, once believed as close aide of Mamata Banerjee, Shatabdi Roy and Sudeep Bandyopadhyay, met Union Minister Bhupendra Yadav at his residence in New Delhi. NDTV has learned from its sources that the rebel MPs will hold a key meeting in the national capital, and has also been told that Bengal Chief Minister Suvendu Adhikari will be coming to Delhi to hold a meeting with the TMC's rebel camp.
3: Have you resigned recently? You have sent the resignation letter. We were hearing the news.
4: I have sent my resignation to Chairperson Mamata Banerjee of AICC.
3: Sir, when did you resign?
4: It was hard to accept the resignation immediately.
3: Okay, and when did you resign, sir?
4: Today.
3: What was the reason of resignation, if I could ask you, Mr. Bunia?
4: I'm not going to explain everything today. I will speak to the people and the press after a few days.
3: All right.
4: But you can take it for granted that I was not willing. In the present situation of the state of affairs of the Trinamool Congress.
3: You were unhappy with the present affairs, is what you're saying?
4: Yeah, very, very unhappy. I was Pradesh Congress President earlier.
3: Right.
4: My Congress life was 52 years. So, you know that. After that, I joined my Congress. But present situation is not very compatible to work very freely, and the situation is very, very critical.
3: There are many MPs who highlighted why they resigned. They mentioned about their demands being ignored.
4: I will speak to the people and the press after some time.
5: तीन को जो लोग उधर चला गए वो अलग ब्लॉक बनाना रहा है उसको हटा दिया है वर्किंग कमिटी से. अच्छा, दोनों को आज वर्किंग कमेटी में ऐड किया है. एक सौगत राय को ऐड किया है और वो जो ज्योतिप्रिय मल्लिक को ऐड किया है. उत्तर कोलकाता प्रेसिडेंट से सुदीप बंदोपाध्याय को चेंज कर दिया है. सुदीप बंदोपाध्याय के निकाल के सुदीप बंदोपाध्याय को जायगा में कुणाल घोष को उसका प्रेसिडेंट बना गया है.
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10: Hello and welcome. 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I'm Anusha Soni. A quick check at the headlines. Prime Minister Modi arrives in France on a key visit with defence, technology and strategic cooperation high on the agenda. Visit expected to deepen India-France ties with discussions ranging from security partnerships, innovation to next-generation technology and investment opportunities. White House confirms Prime Minister Narendra Modi and US President Donald Trump set to meet in France on the G7 sidelines. Cracks widen in India bloc. CPIM slams the Congress leader Rahul Gandhi over his remarks on Pinaray Vijayan at the bloc meeting and said that the LOP has been urged only to stop being the facilitator for ED and the Modi government. IAFAN 32 aircraft crashes at Jorhat Air Force Station in Assam. 5 personnel killed in crash. Defence Minister Rajnath Singh condoles loss of lives. Government of India appoints Lieutenant General Dheeraj Seth as the next Chief of the Army Staff. Current Army Chief Upendra Dwivedi's tenure to end on the 30th of June. Amid row over medical student Sejal Pawar's remark during stand-up comedian Praneet More's show, Sejal Pawar sent on 15-day forced leave. Her entry into hostel and college premises has been banned. A 5-member committee will submit a report within 7 days.

0: Prime Minister Narendra Modi is on a historic two-nation visit to amplify his Europe outreach. He's undertaking an official visit to France and Slovakia till the 18th of June. In the first leg of the visit, Prime Minister will be in France's Nice for a bilateral meeting with President Macron. On the second leg of his visit, Prime Minister will pay a state visit to Slovak Republic from 14th to 16th of June. This will be the first ever visit by an Indian Prime Minister to Slovakia since independence in 1993. And later, he will travel back to France to attend the crucial G7 meet in Evian. He will meet US President Donald Trump on the sidelines of the G7 meet. All right, joining us on the broadcast is Avinash Mishra. He's the CEO of Sanuda Sasu, and he's joining us live from Paris, France. Avinash, give us perspective, a very crucial visit of the Prime Minister. What is expected?
1: Thank you for having me. I hope you can hear me. This is a very, very crucial visit by Indian Prime Minister. As we all know that India and France are strategic partners, and this is the year of innovation for India and France. India, the Department of Education, Government of India has done a phenomenal job. They have got shortlisted 120 deep tech startups out of 3,000 startups, and they are bringing those startups to France in the city of Nice. And this Bharat Innovate Forum is going to be inaugurated by the Prime Minister of India, Shri Narendra Modi, and President of France, Mr. Emmanuel Macron. There is a lot of excitement in the French ecosystem of startups and as well as investors that what these Indian startups are doing, because they have got 1,500 patents altogether, and they have raised around $1.2 billion of investments already. As we know, the background, there are not many French startups who have become unicorn, and Indian startups are doing pretty well there. So obviously, there is a lot of excitement. There's a lot of innovation that has happened in India, which the government of India is now showcasing very well to the Western world. And that's why this visit is so strategic and so important for both the countries.
0: Absolutely. Avinash, I request you to stay with us on the broadcast. I'll definitely come back to you. It is fascinating to get more perspective from you in terms of entrepreneurship, new opportunities and new age India. Aditya Raj Kaul, my colleague, is also joining us live to give us more perspective. Aditya, energy, trade, deepening diplomatic ties and especially technological exchange, new opportunities for Indian entrepreneurs. Take us through the plethora of opportunities that lie ahead of this visit.
2: Well, Prime Minister Modi has landed already in Nice, France, and it's a first leg of the visit. Of course, he'll be visiting Slovakia as well, and he's the first ever Prime Minister in the last 33 years to visit Slovakia. And of course, then the G7 will be happening. Now, this visit comes at a very crucial time of geopolitical tension across the West Asia. Apart from that, of course, India and France have come close as never before in the last decade. We saw the French President Macron visiting India for the AI summit earlier this year.
0: Right.
2: And now again, Prime Minister Modi is in Nice, France, clearly indicative of the fact of how close both countries have come from trade to technological partnership. As my previous panelist was also speaking about, innovation is at the heart of the relationship. So taking that innovation, AI, and the technological disruptions to another level would be a key agenda in this meeting between the French President and Prime Minister. And there is a host of activities that is planned. But today, Prime Minister, immediately after being landing in Nice, will be welcomed by the Indian community there. And in a few minutes from that, we will be witnessing that diaspora welcome that is traditional and trademark of wherever Prime Minister goes globally.
0: Avinash Mishra continues to be with us on the broadcast. Avinash, as an entrepreneur, as somebody who is part of this very crucial meeting, and as the Prime Minister goes there to exhibit the kind of entrepreneurship and innovation which is happening in the country, what kind of technological exchange are we really looking forward to? What are the key sectors that could be focus areas during this visit?
1: It's a very nice and interesting question. The main areas that we have seen that is exciting the French investors or the innovators or people who are looking at the Indian businesses are in the areas of artificial intelligence, are in the areas of deep technology, are in the areas of renewable energy, are in the areas of cleaner planet. So these are the four or five areas which we have seen a lot of excitement, which we have seen a lot of interest. as we work very closely with CII, the Confederation of Indian Industries. These areas are also the areas of strategic partnership between India and France. And there's no surprise that we see such startups have been shortlisted by the government of India, and they are coming to Nice, France.
0: Right.
1: So these are the main areas of collaboration and investment as we'll see what's going to happen in Nice in the next 3 days.
0: Let me cut across back to Aditya Raj Kaul, who is with us on the broadcast. Aditya, in the last one decade, if I may say, the ties between India and France have only deepened. We have enjoyed historically good relationship with the country, but whether it's the defense sector, whether it's technology, whether it's artificial intelligence, multiple areas have seen a close cooperation. Any particular sectors that will be the key focus area during this visit?
2: You know, one of the first three countries that comes to mind when we speak about the deepening partnership of India is certainly France. And it's not just in one sector. We can't just focus on trade and defense, but there is, several other domains where, you know, there is people-to-people contact happening. There is business trade that is happening and deepening of the ties that is underway. Of course, there's a huge cultural connect as well. But speaking about the defense ties, a huge high point apart from the technological leap and partnership would be the defense partnership. Remember, Rafael, deal between India and France has been much talked about for the last many years. Only last year, India successfully used Rafael in the Operation Sindoor against Pakistan as well. And now we could see one of the biggest deals happening between India and France, and that is taking the Rafale to another level. So that is a trust partnership because, this also comes at a time, Anushka, at a time when the India-EU FTA has also been declared. There's been a political declaration of that earlier this year. Of course, that needs ratification from the EU Parliament.
0: Right.
2: But that really means that the trade between these countries and the commerce will be going to another level in the time to come.
0: Absolutely. Thank you so much, Aditya. Please continue to stay with us on the broadcast. There's a piece of breaking news coming in. Let's cut across to that. And Donald Trump says that U.S. and Iran deal will be signed tomorrow. That's the big development we're reporting right now. Donald Trump claims that the agreement, which is to be signed with Iran, is ready. He goes on to say that Hormuz to reopen for all, the status quo ante that we've been waiting for. Let me cut across to Aditya to get more perspective. Aditya, multiple attempts have been made in the past by countries like Pakistan and other geopolitical players to broker a deal between the two sides, but they've miserably failed. How real is the possibility this time with the statement coming in from Donald Trump himself?
2: It's a huge statement, certainly, and will have a huge impact because the world was waiting for some kind of a peace agreement and settlement to be reached out at. And now U.S. President Donald Trump confirming and putting out a statement on Truth Social indicating that tomorrow is the big day when U.S. and Iran agreement for peace will begin. And he said that immediately after the signing of the agreement, the Strait of Hormuz will be open to the common public, to the common commercial ships, and the situation that was there at the Strait of Hormuz before Feb 28 will only continue. But the larger question is also if Iran is on the same page. There is some Iranian media reportage happening right now indicating right. and quoting the Iranian government saying that the deal would be signed in the next few days, but not tomorrow. So we'll have to wait finally in the next few hours whether the online signing of the deal happens, if both the sides are on the same page. The world waits for that moment.
0: Absolutely. The world waits for that development.

0: deal to be a reality?
1: Well, firstly, we have to realize that in the current circumstances, this war has continued for 3.5 months. And this has not only engulfed United States, Iran, and Israel, but the entire West Asia and the larger world as well, because this has brought economic turbulence. This has also resulted in blockage of the Strait of Hormuz. That has brought in a rough patch when it comes to connectivity, when it comes to oil, and prices have surged significantly when it comes to the global crude oil per barrel. And now there has been a history to it, the West Asia conflict, and particularly Iran around it, and between Iran and Israel as well. Well, this may not be technically a complete peace agreement, but we could see this as a first step towards a larger peace agreement. What we know so far is that on the Strait of Hormuz, there will be an agreement for free navigation. All ships, vessels, and oil tankers will be allowed just like they were before Feb 28th. And thereafter, if this is successfully implemented, there could be some kind of a deal on the nuclear uranium enrichment that US has been concerned about and wanted some kind of assurance from Iran that there will be no further enrichment that happens. Now, there's a history of the conflict with Israel, and Iran wanted Israel to immediately stop firing missiles towards Lebanon and to stop the military offensive in Lebanon as well against Hezbollah. Whether that happens or not in the next part of the deal will be, interesting to watch. And Iran wants, United States to work on an economic restructuring plan for Iran. Because remember, during the war, especially in the first 1 month, there was heavy pounding of missiles across Iran, especially on their defense, economic, structures, and there's been a loss economically for Iran. So whether that rebuilding process will begin and how US helps by lifting the sanctions and helping monetarily will have to be seen very closely. But will tomorrow be the big day for the signing of the agreement on Strait of Hormuz? Well, we'll have to wait and watch.
0: Thank you, Aditya. As you pointed out, clearly the details of that agreement will be very crucial. Nuclear enrichment, the Strait of Hormuz, and the economic sanctions are some of them. An Indian Air Force AN-32 transport aircraft crashed and caught fire at the Air Force station in Assam's Jorhat today morning, killing 5 Indian Air Force personnel, including 2 Agniveers. According to initial reports, the AN-32 aircraft went down within the Air Force station premises while landing, triggering a fire after the emergency. Now, the emergency response teams were immediately deployed to the site to control the blaze and assess the situation. The cause of the crash is yet to be ascertained, and these details regarding the casualties, injuries, they remain unclear. The Indian Air Force has confirmed that the accident occurred during a training sortie and constituted an inquiry committee to determine the cause. Defence Minister Rajnath Singh has expressed grief over the loss of lives. Well, shifting our focus and talking about what is happening within the opposition bloc and alliance. The opposition alliance, INDIA, held a meeting on the 8th of June in the national capital, which was supposed to be a meet to rejuvenate the alliance against the BJP. But Rahul Gandhi's speech during the meet has sparked another controversy within the alliance. The CPIM has started questioning Lok Sabha LOP. In the recently shared audio of Rahul Gandhi's speech during INDIA block meet, he is being heard saying that he cannot hug former Chief Minister of Kerala, Pinaray Vijayan, as there is an ongoing political fight. Pinaray Vijayan has responded and said that hug is the usual norm, but Rahul Gandhi's photo of hugging Prime Minister Narendra Modi is all over the internet.
2: We have our fights, but if you are asking me to go and hug the ex-chief minister of Kerala, I cannot and I will not, because I have an ongoing political fight with him.
3: വെട്ടിപ്പിടിക്കല് സാധാരണഗതിയിൽ നമ്മുടെ ഇടയിൽ അധികം ഉണ്ടാകാറില്ല. അപൂർവമായിട്ട് ചില ആളുകളെ കെട്ടിപ്പിടിക്കാറുണ്ട്. പക്ഷേ ഞാനും രാഹുൽ ഗാന്ധിയൊക്കെ കാണുമ്പോൾ സാധാരണ ഒന്നുകിൽ പരസ്പരം വണങ്ങും അല്ലെങ്കിൽ 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
4: Has taken up certain issues in the India bloc meeting. The most important point was that during the Kerala election campaign, AICC President Mallikarjun Kharge leader of the opposition, Lok Sabha, Shri Rahul Gandhi, and other important national leaders of

0: the news.
1: Ayush, since when do we do scripts? Fair point. Picture this. The biggest stage. Floodlights.
0: Wow.
1: 4K. The works.
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2: Without a hook, no way. 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It's 2026. 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
7: Welcome back. The row over viral comedy clips is widening, with multiple individuals now facing scrutiny from authorities as the controversy gathers momentum. Comedian Praneet More, who has been summoned by the National Commission for Women, has issued a public apology, stating that he accepts full responsibility for the remarks that sparked backlash. The fallout has also reached KEM Hospital, where student Sejal Pawar has been questioned by the administration. Hospital authorities are now examining possible action after she submitted a written apology to the administration.
8: आप सबने मेरा crowd work का video देखा रहेगा, जिसके लिए मुझे काफी hate मिल रही है, और मुझे ऐसे लगता है ये hate मैं deserve भी करता हूँ, क्योंकि उस लड़के से जब मैं crowd work कर रहा था, उसने काफी 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
9: 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And I just wanted to come here and say that I'm very sorry that thing happened and I said the very wrong thing. I'm so sorry about that. मैंने ऐसे कभी intentionally नहीं सोचा था कि मैं वो चीज़ बोलूँगी. It's very bad to see whatever narrative has been said. 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
7: The All India Medical Students Association president has condemned Sejal Pawar's comments, saying she has certainly studied the medical oath but did not follow it.
10: उन्होंने जिस तरह की टिप्पणी की है डेड बॉडी पे, देवतुल ने डेड बॉडी पे टिप्पणी की है, बहुत ही निंदनीय है. हम इसका खंडन करते हैं और निंदा करते हैं, और सेजल पवार और जो सेजल पवार जी के खिलाफ कड़ी से कड़ी कार्रवाई की जाए.
7: 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But Dravids are not the only cricketing family making news. Several children of former Indian stars are now trying to carve out their own identities on the cricket field. Leaving you with this report.
0: Before Anvay Dravid entered the spotlight, his elder brother Sumit Dravid had already begun making his mark in cricket. Anvay is a wicketkeeper batter while Sumit is known as a right-handed batter who can also contribute with medium-pace bowling. Both sons of Rahul Dravid are now following in their father's footsteps. Master Blaster Sachin Tendulkar's 26-year-old son Arjun Tendulkar continues to pursue his cricketing journey with Goa in domestic cricket and is also featured in the IPL. A left-arm pacer capable of bowling at speeds above 135 km per hour, Arjun has picked up 52 wickets in 24 first-class matches. Like his father Virendra Sehwag, Aryaveer Sehwag is known for his aggressive batting style. He made headlines 2 years ago when he smashed 297 runs off just 309 balls for Delhi Under-19 against Meghalaya in the Cooch Behar Trophy, announcing himself as one of the promising young batters to watch. Former India cricketer Sanjay Bangar's 23-year-old daughter Anaya Bangar, formerly known as Aryan Bangar, has continued her association with cricket after undergoing gender transition. A left-handed batter and spin bowler, Anaya remains active in the sport, although Indian cricket currently does not have a widely recognized pathway or policy for transgender cricketers in BCCI-organized competitions.

0: 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The conversations that go deeper, where myths are unpacked and health is truly understood. Sharp, credible health insights made for the way you scroll. From symptoms to solutions, medical explainers, interviews, credible health stories, and updates, all in one place. So watch it, hear it, stream it, read it, and follow it. Because in a world full of
1: Hello and welcome. You're watching NETV 24/7. I'm Anusha Soni. A quick check at the headlines. Prime Minister Modi arrives in France on a key visit with defence, technology and strategic cooperation high on the agenda. Visit expected to deepen India-France ties with discussions ranging from security partnerships, innovation to next-generation technology and investment opportunities. White House confirms Prime Minister Narendra Modi and US President Donald Trump set to meet in France on the G7 sidelines. Cracks widen in India bloc. CPIM slams the Congress leader Rahul Gandhi over his remarks on Pinaray Vijayan at the bloc meeting and said that the LOP has been urged only to stop being the facilitator for ED and the Modi government. IAFAN 32 aircraft crashes at Jorhat Air Force Station in Assam. Five personnel killed in crash. Defence Minister Rajnath Singh condoles loss of lives. Government of India appoints Lieutenant General Dheeraj Seth as the next chief of the Army Staff. Current Army Chief Upendra Dwivedi's tenure to end on the 30th of June. Amid row over medical student Sejal Pawar's remark during stand-up comedian Praneet More's show, Sejal Pawar sent on 15-day forced leave. Her entry into hostel and college premises has been banned. A five-member committee will submit a report within 7 days.

0: Prime Minister Narendra Modi is on a historic two-nation visit to amplify his Europe outreach. He's undertaking an official visit to France and Slovakia till the 18th of June. In the first leg of the visit, Prime Minister will be in France's Nice for a bilateral meeting with President Macron. On the second leg of his visit, Prime Minister will pay a state visit to Slovak Republic from 14th to 16th of June. This will be the first ever visit by an Indian Prime Minister to Slovakia since independence in 1993. And later, he will travel back to France to attend the crucial G7 meet in Evian. He will meet US President Donald Trump on the sidelines of the G7 meet. All right, joining us on the broadcast is Avinash Mishra. He's the CEO of Sanuda Sasu, and he's joining us live from Paris, France. Avinash, give us perspective, a very crucial visit of the Prime Minister. What is expected?
1: Thank you for having me. I hope you can hear me. This is a very, very crucial visit by Indian Prime Minister. As we all know that India and France are strategic partners, and this is the year of innovation for India and France. India, the Department of Education, Government of India has done a phenomenal job. They have got shortlisted 120 deep tech startups out of 3,000 startups, and they are bringing those startups to France in the city of Nice. And this Bharat Innovate Forum is going to be inaugurated by the Prime Minister of India, Shri Narendra Modi, and President of France, Mr. Emmanuel Macron. There is a lot of excitement in the French ecosystem of startups and as well as investors that what these Indian startups are doing, because they have got 1,500 patents altogether, and they have raised around $1.2 billion of investments already. As we know, the background, there are not many French startups who have become unicorn, and Indian startups are doing pretty well there. So obviously, there is a lot of excitement. There's a lot of innovation that has happened in India, which the government of India is now showcasing very well to the Western world. And that's why this visit is so strategic and so important for both the countries.
0: Absolutely. Avinash, I request you to stay with us on the broadcast. I'll definitely come back to you. It is fascinating to get more perspective from you in terms of entrepreneurship, new opportunities and new age India. Aditya Rajkol, my colleague, is also joining us live to give us more perspective. Aditya, energy, trade, deepening diplomatic ties and especially technological exchange, new opportunities for Indian entrepreneurs. Take us through the plethora of opportunities that lie ahead of this visit.
2: Well, Prime Minister Modi has landed already in Nice, France, and it's a first leg of the visit. Of course, he'll be visiting Slovakia as well, and he's the first ever Prime Minister in the last 33 years to visit Slovakia. And of course, then the G7 will be happening. Now, this visit comes at a very crucial time of geopolitical tension across the West Asia. Apart from that, of course, India and France have come close as never before in the last decade. We saw the French President Macron visiting India for the AI summit earlier this year. Right. And now again, Prime Minister Modi is in Nice, France, clearly indicative of the fact of how close both countries have come from trade to technological partnership. As my previous panelist was also speaking about, innovation is at the heart of the relationship. So taking that innovation, AI, and the technological disruptions to another level would be a key agenda in this meeting between the French President and Prime Minister. And there is a host of activities that is planned. But today, Prime Minister, immediately after being landing in Nice, will be welcomed by the Indian community there. And in a few minutes from that, we will be witnessing that diaspora welcome that is traditional and trademark of wherever Prime Minister goes globally.
0: Avinash Mishra continues to be with us on the broadcast. Avinash, as an entrepreneur, as somebody who is part of this very crucial meeting, and as the Prime Minister goes there to exhibit the kind of entrepreneurship and innovation which is happening in the country, what kind of technological exchange are we really looking forward to? What are the key sectors that could be focus areas during this visit?
1: That's a very nice and interesting question.

0: The main areas that we have seen that is exciting the French investors or the innovators or people who are looking at the Indian businesses are in the areas of artificial intelligence, are in the areas of deep technology, are in the areas of renewable energy, are in the areas of cleaner planet. So these are the 4 or 5 areas which we have seen a lot of excitement, which we have seen a lot of interest. As we work very closely with CII, the Confederation of Indian Industries. These areas are also the areas of strategic partnership between India and France. And there's no surprise that we see such startups have been shortlisted by the government of India, and they are coming to Nice, France.
1: Right.
0: So these are the main areas of collaboration and investment as we'll see what is going to happen in Nice in the next 3 days.
1: Let me cut across back to Aditya Raj Kaul, who is with us on the broadcast. Aditya, in the last 1 decade, if I may say, the ties between India and France have only deepened. We have enjoyed historically good relationship with the country, but whether it's the defense sector, whether it's technology, whether it's artificial intelligence, multiple areas have seen a close cooperation. Any particular sectors that will be the key focus area during this visit?
2: You know, one of the first 3 countries that comes to mind when we speak about the deepening partnership of India is certainly France. And it's not just in one sector. We can't just focus on trade and defense, but there is, several other domains where, you know, there is people-to-people contact happening, there is business trade that is happening and deepening of the ties that is underway. Of course, there's a huge cultural connect as well. But speaking about the defense ties, a huge high point apart from the technological leap and partnership would be the defense partnership. Remember, Rafael, deal between India and France has been much talked about for the last many years. Only last year, India successfully used Rafael in the Operation Sindoor against Pakistan as well. And now we could see one of the biggest deals happening between India and France, and that is taking the Rafael to another level. So that is a trust partnership because, this also comes at a time, Anusha, at a time when the India-EU FTA has also been declared. There's been a political declaration of that earlier this year. Of course, that needs ratification from the EU Parliament.
1: Right.
2: But that really means that the trade between these countries and the commerce will be going to another level in the time to come.
1: Absolutely. Thank you so much, Aditya. Please continue to stay with us on the broadcast. There's a piece of breaking news coming in. Let's cut across to that. And Donald Trump says that U.S. and Iran deal will be signed tomorrow. That's the big development we're reporting right now. Donald Trump claims that the agreement, which is to be signed with Iran, is ready. He goes on to say that Hormuz to reopen for all, the status quo ante that we've been waiting for. Let me cut across to Aditya to get more perspective. Aditya, multiple attempts have been made in the past by countries like Pakistan and other geopolitical players to broker a deal between the two sides, but they've miserably failed. How real is the possibility this time with the statement coming in from Donald Trump himself?
2: It's a huge statement, certainly, and will have a huge impact because the world was waiting for some kind of a peace agreement and settlement to be reached out at. And now U.S. President Donald Trump confirming and putting out a statement on Truth Social indicating that tomorrow is the big day when U.S. and Iran agreement for peace will begin. And he said that immediately after the signing of the agreement, the Strait of Hormuz will be open to the common public, to the common commercial ships, and the situation that was there at the Strait of Hormuz before Feb 28 will only continue. But the larger question is also if Iran is on the same page. There is some Iranian media reportage happening right now indicating right. and quoting the Iranian government saying that the deal would be signed in the next few days, but not tomorrow. So we'll have to wait finally in the next few hours whether the online signing of the deal happens. If both the sides are on the same page, the world waits for that moment.
1: Absolutely. The world waits for that development. Aditya, Strait of Hormuz, of course, has been one of the most urgent sticking points. But then there are sanctions against Iran that have existed since 1979 or even before that. There are severe economic dire consequences that Iran has been pointing out. The issue of Palestine has also clouded over this entire peace deal between the two nations. For the benefit of our viewers, could you enlist the key issues on which there has to be some kind of agreement between the two sides for this peace deal to be a reality?
2: Well, firstly, we have to realize that in the current circumstances, this war has continued for 3.5 months. And this has not only engulfed United States, Iran, and Israel, but the entire West Asia and the larger world as well, because this has brought economic turbulence. This has also resulted in blockage of the Strait of

0: Brahmos that has brought in a rough patch when it comes to connectivity, when it comes to oil, and prices have surged significantly when it comes to the global crude oil per barrel. And now there has been a history to it, the West Asia conflict, and particularly Iran around it, and between Iran and Israel as well. While this may not be technically a complete peace agreement, but we could see this as a first step towards a larger peace agreement. What we know so far is that on the Strait of Hormuz, there will be an agreement for free navigation. All ships, vessels and oil tankers will be allowed just like they were before Feb 28th. And thereafter, if this is successfully implemented, there could be some kind of a deal on the nuclear uranium enrichment that US has been concerned about and wanted some kind of assurance from Iran that there will be no further enrichment that happens. Now, there's a history of the conflict with Israel, and Iran wanted Israel to immediately stop firing missiles towards Lebanon and to stop the military offensive in Lebanon as well against Hezbollah. Whether that happens or not in the next part of the deal will be, you know, interesting to watch. And Iran wants, United States to work on an economic restructuring plan for Iran. Because remember, during the war, especially in the first 1 month, there was heavy pounding of missiles across Iran, especially on their defense, economic, structures. And there's been a loss economically for Iran. So whether that rebuilding process will begin and how US helps by lifting the sanctions and helping monetarily will have to be seen very closely. But will tomorrow be the big day for the signing of the agreement on Strait of Hormuz? Well, we'll have to wait and watch.
1: Thank you, Aditya. As you pointed out, clearly the details of that agreement will be very crucial. Nuclear enrichment, the Strait of Hormuz, and the economic sanctions are some of them. An Indian Air Force AN-32 transport aircraft crashed and caught fire at the Air Force station in Assam's Jorhat today morning, killing 5 Indian Air Force personnel, including 2 Agniveers. According to initial reports, the AN-32 aircraft went down within the Air Force station premises while landing, triggering a fire after the emergency. Now, the emergency response teams were immediately deployed to the site to control the blaze and assess the situation. The cause of the crash is yet to be ascertained, and these details regarding the casualties, injuries, they remain unclear. The Indian Air Force has confirmed that the accident occurred during a training sortie and constituted an inquiry committee to determine the cause. Defence Minister Rajnath Singh has expressed grief over the loss of lives. Well, shifting our focus and talking about what is happening within the opposition bloc and alliance. The opposition alliance, INDIA, held a meeting on the 8th of June in the national capital, which was supposed to be a meet to rejuvenate the alliance against the BJP. But Rahul Gandhi's speech during the meet has sparked another controversy within the alliance. The CPIM has started questioning Lok Sabha LOP. In the recently shared audio of Rahul Gandhi's speech during INDIA block meet, he is being heard saying that he cannot hug former Chief Minister of Kerala, Pinaray Vijayan, as there is an ongoing political fight. Pinaray Vijayan has responded and said that hug is the usual norm, but Rahul Gandhi's photo of hugging Prime Minister Narendra Modi is all over the internet.
2: We have our fights, but if you're asking me to go and hug the ex-Chief Minister of Kerala, I cannot. And I will not, because I have an ongoing political fight with him.
3: വെട്ടിപ്പിടിക്കല് സാധാരണഗതിയിൽ നമ്മുടെ ഇടയിൽ അധികം ഉണ്ടാകാറില്ല. അപൂർവമായിട്ട് ചില ആളുകളെ കെട്ടിപ്പിടിക്കാറുണ്ട്. പക്ഷേ ഞാനും രാഹുൽ ഗാന്ധിയൊക്കെ കാണുമ്പോൾ സാധാരണ ഒന്നുകിൽ പരസ്പരം വണങ്ങും അല്ലെങ്കിൽ 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
4: During the Kerala election campaign, AICC President Sri Mallikarjun Kharge, leader of the opposition Lok Sabha Sri Rahul Gandhi, and other important national leaders of Congress repeatedly accused that CPIM and the LDF is having a secret deal with BJP, which is a preposterous allegation. Similarly, they all raised the issue. Why Kerala, the then Kerala Chief Minister Pinarayi Vijayan is not arrested by enforcement there?
1: The rebellion in the Trinamool Congress has now reached a decisive stage as the rebel TMC MPs prepare for their next and final strike. There are hectic parleys in the national capital ahead of the rebel camp's meeting with Lok Sabha Speaker on Monday. Two rebel TMC MPs, once believed as close aide of Mamata Banerjee, Shatabdi Roy and Sudeep Bandyopadhyay, met Union Minister Bhupendra Yadav at his residence in New Delhi. NDTV has learned from its sources that the rebel MPs will hold a key meeting in the national capital and has also been told that Bengal Chief Minister Suvendu Adhikari will be coming to Delhi to hold a meeting with the TMC's rebel camp.
5: Have you resigned recently? You have sent the resignation letter. We were hearing the news.
6: I sent my resignation to Chairperson Mamata Banerjee of AITC.
5: Sir, when did you resign?
6: I was asked to accept the resignation immediately.
5: Okay, and when did you resign, sir?
6: Today.
5: What was the reason of resignation, if I could ask you, Mr. Bunia?
6: I'm not going to explain everything today. I will speak to the people and the press after a few days.
5: All right.
6: But you can take it for granted that I was not willing. In the present situation of the state of affairs of the Trinamool Congress.
5: You were unhappy with the present affairs, is what you're saying?
6: Yeah, very, very unhappy. I was Pradesh Congress President earlier.
5: Right.
6: My Congress life was 52 years.
5: Mm-hmm.
6: So, you know that. After that, I joined my Congress. But present situation is not very compatible to work very freely, and the situation is very, very critical.
5: There are many MPs who highlighted why they resigned. They mentioned about their demands being ignored.
6: I will not highlight. I will speak to the people and the press after some time.
7: तीन को जो लोग उधर चला गए वो अलग ब्लॉक बनाना रहा है उसको हटा दिया है वर्किंग कमिटी से. अच्छा, दोनों को आज वर्किंग कमेटी में ऐड किया है. एक सौगत राय को ऐड किया है और वो जो ज्योतिप्रिय मल्लिक को ऐड किया है. उत्तर कोलकाता प्रेसिडेंट से सुदीप बंदोपाध्याय को चेंज कर दिया है. सुदीप बंदोपाध्याय के निकाल के सुदीप बंदोपाध्याय को जायगा में कुणाल घोष को उसका प्रेसिडेंट बना गया है.
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1: Slipping into a short break, news and updates continue on the other side.

0: news, several children of former Indian stars are now trying to carve out their own identities on the cricket field. Leaving you with this report.
1: Before and where Dravid entered the spotlight, his elder brother Sumit Dravid had already begun making his mark in cricket. Anwar is a wicketkeeper batter, while Sumit is known as a right-handed batter who can also contribute with medium-pace bowling. Both sons of Rahul Dravid are now following in their father's footsteps. Master blaster Sachin Tendulkar's 26-year-old son Arjun Tendulkar continues to pursue his cricketing journey with Goa in domestic cricket and has also featured in the IPL. A left-arm pacer capable of bowling at speeds above 135 km/h, Arjun has picked up 52 wickets in 24 first-class matches. Like his father Virendra Sehwag, Aryaveer Sehwag is known for his aggressive batting style. He made headlines 2 years ago when he smashed 297 runs off just 309 balls for Delhi Under-19 against Meghalaya in the Cooch Behar Trophy, announcing himself as one of the promising young batters to watch. Former India cricketer Sanjay Bangar's 23-year-old daughter Anaya Bangar, formerly known as Aryan Bangar, has continued her association with cricket after undergoing gender transition. A left-handed batter and spin bowler, Anaya remains active in the sport, although Indian cricket currently does not have a widely recognized pathway or policy for transgender cricketers in BCCI-organized competitions.

0: From the newsroom to the studio to the thick of political action.
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2: The hope is that beyond this election, this will be one of the major issues.
3: With multiple challengers in the fray, the TMC also has done a bit of rejig.
2: Remember, this is also a district that has been plagued by communal violence. Come to some of the sabhas that the BJP is also organizing, especially in the villages of West Bengal.
0: When stories have impact.
4: Padmatar Joshi, managing editor and prime time anchor.
0: Then news has influence. The buck stops here with Padmaja Joshi.
2: Your work is being watched by people. You think that you're making an impact in this time. I think that's really a huge validation, very rewarding, and I'm pretty certain that Team NDTV will go from strength to strength.
5: We've landed in the beautiful state of Andhra Pradesh, which has no shortage of its own superstars, and that's why it's our pleasure to be joined today on NDTV by Pawan Kalyan, the Deputy Chief Minister of Andhra Pradesh. Good to have you, sir. You were recently denied permission, sir, on Telangana Formation Day.
6: I think somehow they're scared. Otherwise, there is no need for them to deny permission.
5: Is the India bloc, you know, up on its last legs?
6: I had seen in my family, they were very strong supporters of Congress. As long as Indira Gandhiji was, even to an extent, Rajiv Gandhiji was there. They could slowly, but the disconnect started because of their policies. I really expected.
7: Hello and welcome. You're watching NDTV 24/7. I'm Anusha Soni. A quick check at the headlines. Prime Minister Modi arrives in France on a key visit with defense, technology and strategic cooperation high on the agenda. Visit expected to deepen India-France ties with discussions ranging from security partnerships, innovation to next-generation technology and investment opportunities. White House confirms Prime Minister Narendra Modi and US President Donald Trump set to meet in France on the G7 sidelines. Cracks widen in India bloc. CPIM slams the Congress leader Rahul Gandhi over his remarks on Pinaray Vijayan at the bloc meeting and said that the LOP has been urged only to stop being the facilitator for ED and the Modi government. IAFAN 32 aircraft crashes at Jorhat Air Force Station in Assam. 5 personnel killed in crash. Defence Minister Rajnath Singh condoles loss of lives. Government of India appoints Lieutenant General Dhiraj Seth as the next chief of the Army Staff. Current Army Chief Upendra Dwivedi's tenure to end on the 30th of June. Amid row over medical student Sejal Pawar's remark during stand-up comedian Praneet More's show, Sejal Pawar sent on 15-day forced leave. Her entry into hostel and college premises has been banned. A 5-member committee will submit a report within 7 days.

0: Prime Minister Narendra Modi is on a historic two-nation visit to amplify his Europe outreach. He's undertaking an official visit to France and Slovakia till the 18th of June. In the first leg of the visit, Prime Minister will be in France's Nice for a bilateral meeting with President Macron. On the second leg of his visit, Prime Minister will pay a state visit to Slovak Republic from 14th to 16th of June. This will be the first ever visit by an Indian Prime Minister to Slovakia since independence in 1993. And later, he will travel back to France to attend the crucial G7 meet in Evian. He will meet US President Donald Trump on the sidelines of the G7 meet. All right, joining us on the broadcast is Avinash Mishra. He's the CEO of Sanuda Sasu, and he's joining us live from Paris, France. Avinash, give us perspective, a very crucial visit of the Prime Minister. What is expected?
1: Thank you for having me. I hope you can hear me. This is a very, very crucial visit by Indian Prime Minister. As we all know that India and France are strategic partners, and this is the year of innovation for India and France. India, the Department of Education, Government of India has done a phenomenal job. They have got shortlisted 120 deep tech startups out of 3,000 startups, and they are bringing those startups to France in the city of Nice. And this Bharat Innovate Forum is going to be inaugurated by the Prime Minister of India, Shri Narendra Modi, and President of France, Mr. Emmanuel Macron. There is a lot of excitement in the French ecosystem of startups and as well as investors that what these Indian startups are doing, because they have got 1,500 patents altogether, and they have raised around $1.2 billion of investments already. As we know, the background, there are not many French startups who have become unicorn, and Indian startups are doing pretty well there. So obviously, there is a lot of excitement. There's a lot of innovation that has happened in India, which the government of India is now showcasing very well to the Western world. And that's why this visit is so strategic and so important for both the countries.
0: Absolutely. Avinash, I request you to stay with us on the broadcast. I'll definitely come back to you. It is fascinating to get more perspective from you in terms of entrepreneurship, new opportunities and new age India. Aditya Rajkol, my colleague, is also joining us live to give us more perspective. Aditya, energy, trade, deepening diplomatic ties and especially technological exchange, new opportunities for Indian entrepreneurs. Take us through the plethora of opportunities that lie ahead of this visit.
2: Well, Prime Minister Modi has landed already in Nice, France, and it's a first leg of the visit. Of course, he'll be visiting Slovakia as well, and he's the first ever Prime Minister in the last 33 years to visit Slovakia. And of course, then the G7 will be happening. Now, this visit comes at a very crucial time of geopolitical tension across the West Asia. Apart from that, of course, India and France have come close as never before in the last decade. We saw the French President Macron visiting India for the AI summit earlier this year.
0: Right.
2: And now again, Prime Minister Modi is in Nice, France, clearly indicative of the fact of how close both countries have come from trade to technological partnership. As my previous panelist was also speaking about, innovation is at the heart of the relationship. So taking that innovation, AI, and the technological disruptions to another level would be a key agenda in this meeting between the French President and Prime Minister. And there is a host of activities that is planned. But today, Prime Minister, immediately after being landing in Nice, will be welcomed by the Indian community there. And in a few minutes from that, we will be witnessing that diaspora welcome that is traditional and trademark of wherever Prime Minister goes globally.
0: Avinash Mishra continues to be with us on the broadcast. Avinash, as an entrepreneur, as somebody who is part of this very crucial meeting, and as the Prime Minister goes there to exhibit the kind of entrepreneurship and innovation which is happening in the country, what kind of technological exchange are we really looking forward to? What are the key sectors that could be focus areas during this visit?
1: It's a very nice and interesting question. The main areas that we have seen that is exciting the French investors, the innovators, or people who are looking at the Indian businesses, are in the areas of artificial intelligence, are in the areas of deep technology, are in the areas of renewable energy, are in the areas of cleaner planet. So these are the four or five areas which we have seen a lot of excitement, which we have seen a lot of interest. As we work very closely with CII, the Confederation of Indian Industries, These areas are also the areas of strategic partnership between India and France. And there's no surprise that we see such startups have been shortlisted by the government of India, and they are coming to Nice, France.
0: Right.
1: So these are the main areas of collaboration and investment, as we'll see what is going to happen in Nice in the next 3 days.
0: Let me cut across back to Aditya Raj Kaul, who is with us on the broadcast. Aditya, in the last one decade, if I may say, the ties between India and France have only deepened. We have enjoyed historically good relationship with the country. But whether it's the defense sector, whether it's technology, whether it's artificial intelligence, multiple areas have seen a close cooperation. Any particular sectors that will be the key focus area during this visit?
2: You know, one of the first three countries that comes to mind when we speak about the deepening partnership of India is certainly France. And it's not just in one sector. We can't just focus on trade and defense, but there is, several other domains where, there is people-to-people contact happening, there is business trade that is happening, and deepening of the ties that is underway. Of course, there's a huge cultural connect as well. But speaking about the defense ties, a huge high point apart from the technological leap and partnership would be the defense partnership. Remember, Rafael, deal between India and France has been much talked about for the last many years. Only last year, India successfully used Rafael in the Operation Sindoor against Pakistan as well. And now we could see one of the biggest deals happening between India and France, and that is taking the Rafael to another level. So that is a trust partnership because, this also comes at a time, Anusha, at a time when the India-EU FTA has also been declared. There's been a political declaration of that earlier this year. Of course, that needs ratification from the EU Parliament.
0: Right.
2: But that really means that the trade between these countries and the commerce will be going to another level in the time to come.
0: Absolutely. Thank you so much, Aditya. Please continue to stay with us on the broadcast. There's a piece of breaking news coming in. Let's cut across to that. And Donald Trump says that U.S. and Iran deal will be signed tomorrow. That's the big development we're reporting right now. Donald Trump claims that the agreement, which is to be signed with Iran, is ready. He goes on to say that Hormuz to reopen for all, the status quo ante that we've been waiting for. Let me cut across to Aditya to get more perspective. Aditya, multiple attempts have been made in the past by countries like Pakistan and other geopolitical players to broker a deal between the two sides, but they've miserably failed. How real is the possibility this time with the statement coming in from Donald Trump himself?
2: It's a huge statement, certainly, and will have a huge impact because the world was waiting for some kind of a peace agreement and settlement to be reached out at. And now U.S. President Donald Trump confirming and putting out a statement on Truth Social indicating that tomorrow is the big day when U.S. and Iran agreement for peace will begin. And he said that immediately after the signing of the agreement, the Strait of Hormuz will be open to the common public, to the common commercial ships, and the situation that was there at the Strait of Hormuz before Feb 28 will only continue. But the larger question is also if Iran is on the same page. There is some Iranian media reportage happening right now indicating right. and quoting the Iranian government saying that the deal would be signed in the next few days, but not tomorrow. So we'll have to wait finally in the next few hours whether the online signing of the deal happens, if both the sides are on the same page. The world waits for that moment.
0: Absolutely. The world waits for that development. Aditya, Strait of Hormuz, of course, has been one of the most urgent sticking points. But then there are sanctions against Iran that have existed since 1979 or even before that. There are severe economic dire consequences that Iran has been pointing out. The issue of Palestine has also clouded over this entire peace deal between the two nations. For the benefit of our viewers, could you enlist the key issues on which there has to be some kind of agreement between the two sides for this peace deal to be a reality?
2: Well, firstly, we have to realize that in the current circumstances, this war has continued for 3.5 months. And this has not only engulfed United States, Iran, and Israel, but the entire West Asia. And

0: agreement. What we know so far is that on the Strait of Hormuz, there will be an agreement for free navigation. All ships, vessels and oil tankers will be allowed just like they were before Feb 28th. And thereafter, if this is successfully implemented, there could be some kind of a deal on the nuclear uranium enrichment that US has been concerned about and wanted some kind of assurance from Iran that there will be no further enrichment that happens. Now, there's a history of the conflict with Israel, and Iran wanted Israel to immediately stop firing missiles towards Lebanon and to stop the military offensive in Lebanon as well against Hezbollah. Whether that happens or not in the next part of the deal will be, you know, interesting to watch. And Iran wants, you know, United States to work on an economic restructuring plan for Iran. Because remember, during the war, especially in the first 1 month, there was heavy pounding of missiles across Iran, especially on their defense, economic, you know, structures, and there's been a loss of loss economically for Iran. So whether that rebuilding process will begin and how US helps by lifting the sanctions and helping monetarily will have to be seen very closely. But will tomorrow be the big day for the signing of the agreement on Strait of Hormuz? Well, we'll have to wait and watch.
1: Thank you, Aditya. As you pointed out, clearly the details of that agreement will be very crucial. Nuclear enrichment, the Strait of Hormuz and the economic sanctions are some of them. An Indian Air Force AN-32 transport aircraft crashed and caught fire at the Air Force station in Assam's Jorhat today morning, killing 5 Indian Air Force personnel, including 2 Agniveers. According to initial reports, the AN-32 aircraft went down within the Air Force station premises while landing, triggering a fire after the emergency. Now, the emergency response teams were immediately deployed to the site to control the blaze and assess the situation. The cause of the crash is yet to be ascertained, and these details regarding the casualties, injuries, they remain unclear. The Indian Air Force has confirmed that the accident occurred during a training sortie and constituted an inquiry committee to determine the cause. Defence Minister Rajnath Singh has expressed grief over the loss of lives. Well, shifting our focus and talking about what is happening within the opposition bloc and alliance. The opposition alliance, INDIA, held a meeting on the 8th of June in the national capital, which was supposed to be a meet to rejuvenate the alliance against the BJP. But Rahul Gandhi's speech during the meet has sparked another controversy within the alliance. The CPIM has started questioning Lok Sabha LOP. In the recently shared audio of Rahul Gandhi's speech during INDIA block meet, he is being heard saying that he cannot hug former Chief Minister of Kerala, Pinaray Vijayan, as there is an ongoing political fight. Pinaray Vijayan has responded and said that hug is the usual norm, but Rahul Gandhi's photo of hugging Prime Minister Narendra Modi is all over the internet.
2: We have our fights, but if you're asking me to go and hug the ex-Chief Minister of Kerala, I cannot and I will not, because I have an ongoing political fight with him.
3: വെട്ടിപ്പിടിക്കല് സാധാരണഗതിയിൽ നമ്മുടെ ഇടയിൽ അധികം ഉണ്ടാകാറില്ല. അപൂർവമായിട്ട് ചില ആളുകളെ കെട്ടിപ്പിടിക്കാറുണ്ട്. പക്ഷേ ഞാനും രാഹുൽ ഗാന്ധിയൊക്കെ കാണുമ്പോൾ സാധാരണ ഒന്നുകിൽ പരസ്പരം വണങ്ങും അല്ലെങ്കിൽ കൈകൊടുക്കും. കെട്ടിപ്പിടിക്കുക എന്നുള്ളത് സാധാരണ ഉണ്ടാകാറില്ല. പക്ഷേ കെട്ടിപ്പിടിച്ചൊരു ഫോട്ടോ ഇന്ന് കണ്ടു. രാഹുൽ ഗാന്ധി മോദിയെ ചെന്ന് കെട്ടിപ്പിടിക്കുന്ന ഒരു ഫോട്ടോ കാണുകയുണ്ടായി. മോദിയെ 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
4: Has taken up certain issues in the India bloc meeting. The most important point was that during the Kerala election campaign, AICC President Sri Mallikarjun Khargé, leader of the opposition Lok Sabha Sri Rahul Gandhi, and other important national leaders of Congress repeatedly accused that CPIM and the LDF is having a secret deal with BJP, which is a preposterous allegation. Similarly, they all raised the issue why Kerala, the then Kerala Chief Minister Pinaray Vijayan, is not arrested by enforcement directive.
1: The rebellion in the Trinamool Congress has now reached a decisive stage as the rebel TMC MPs prepare for their next and final strike. There are hectic parleys in the national capital ahead of the rebel camp's meeting with Lok Sabha Speaker on Monday. 2 rebel TMC MPs,

0: What seems settled for me is unfinished business. So I rewind, I pause, I reflect, I dig, until what's buried stands up to be counted. Breaking ground, not just headlines, the meaning behind them. This is Breaking Ground with me, Vedika Sood.
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2: I'm delighted to be chairing a committee of such distinguished fellow businessmen, bankers. It's just lovely to be back on this NDTV jury. I have been a fan of NDTV for a long time.
3: Millennial.
4: Welcome back. The row over viral comedy clips is widening, with multiple individuals now facing scrutiny from authorities as the controversy gathers momentum. Comedian Praneet More, who has been summoned by the National Commission for Women, has issued a public apology, stating that he accepts full responsibility for the remarks that sparked backlash. The fallout has also reached KEM Hospital, where student Sejal Pawar has been questioned by the administration. Hospital authorities are now examining possible action after she submitted a written apology to the administration.
5: आप सबने मेरे crowd work का video देखा रहेगा, जिसके लिए मुझे काफी hate मिल रही है, और मुझे ऐसा लगता है ये hate मैं deserve भी करता हूँ, क्योंकि उस लड़के से जब मैं crowd work कर रहा था, उसने काफी 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
4: And facing mounting backlash, Sejal Pawar has issued an unconditional apology, but the fallout continues. Let's listen in to what she said during her clarification.
6: मेरा जो 3 महीने पहले मैंने शो किया था, उसका एक पार्ट ऑफ द क्लिप वायरल हो रहा है अभी, जिसमें मैंने एक चीज़ बोली थी. एंड आई जस्ट वॉन्ट टू कम हियर एंड से दैट आई एम वेरी सॉरी दैट थिंग हैपेंड एंड आई सेड 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
4: The All India Medical Students Association president has condemned Sejal Pawar's comments, saying she has certainly studied the medical oath but did not follow it.
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4: Well, wrapping up this edition with this special report, the announcement of India's under-19 squad for the upcoming Sri Lanka tour on Thursday quickly grabbed headlines across mainstream and social media. The biggest talking point was the inclusion of Anvay Dravid, the youngest son of former India captain and head coach Rahul Dravid. But Dravids are not the only cricketing family making news. Several children of former Indian stars are now trying to carve out their own identities on the cricket field. Leaving you with this report.
8: Before Anvay Dravid entered the spotlight, his elder brother Sumit Dravid had already begun making his mark in cricket. Anvay is a wicketkeeper batter, while Sumit is known as a right-handed batter who can also contribute with medium-pace bowling. Both sons of Rahul Dravid are now following in their father's footsteps. Master blaster Sachin Tendulkar's 26-year-old son Arjun Tendulkar continues to pursue his cricketing journey with Goa in domestic cricket and is also featured in the IPL. A left-arm pacer capable of bowling at speeds above 135 km per hour, Arjun has picked up 52 wickets in 24 first-class matches. Like his father Virendra Sehwag, Aryaveer Sehwag is known for his aggressive batting style. He made headlines 2 years ago when he smashed 297 runs off just 309 balls for Delhi Under-19 against Meghalaya in the Cooch Behar Trophy, announcing himself as one of the promising young batters to watch. Former India cricketer Sanjay Bangar's 23-year-old daughter Anaya Bangar, formerly known as Aryan Bangar, has continued her association with cricket after undergoing gender transition. A left-handed batter and spin bowler, Anaya remains active in the sport, although Indian cricket currently does not have a widely recognized pathway or policy for transgender cricketers in BCCI-organized competitions.

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1: This isn't just about cars and bikes. This is about how you move. 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Your friend said, "Ye le le." We said, "Maybe not." 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
2: Hello and welcome. 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I'm Anusha Soni. A quick check of the headlines. Prime Minister Modi arrives in France on a key visit with defense, technology and strategic cooperation high on the agenda. Visit expected to deepen India-France ties with discussions ranging from security partnerships, innovation to next-generation technology and investment opportunities. White House confirms Prime Minister Narendra Modi and US President Donald Trump set to meet in France on the G7 sidelines. Cracks widen in India bloc. CPIM slams the Congress leader Rahul Gandhi over his remarks on Pinaray Vijayan at the bloc meeting and said that the LOP has been urged only to stop being the facilitator for ED and the Modi government. IAFAN 32 aircraft crashes at Jorhat Air Force Station in Assam. Five personnel killed in crash. Defense Minister Rajnath Singh condoles loss of lives. Government of India appoints Lieutenant General Dheeraj Seth as the next Chief of the Army Staff. Current Army Chief Upendra Dwivedi's tenure to end on the 30th of June. Amid row over medical student Sejal Pawar's remark during stand-up comedian Praneet More's show, Sejal Pawar sent on 15-day forced leave. Her entry into hostel and college premises has been banned. A five-member committee will submit a report within 7 days.

0: Prime Minister Narendra Modi is on a historic two-nation visit to amplify his Europe outreach. He's undertaking an official visit to France and Slovakia till the 18th of June. In the first leg of the visit, Prime Minister will be in France's Nice for a bilateral meeting with President Macron. On the second leg of his visit, Prime Minister will pay a state visit to Slovak Republic from 14th to 16th of June. This will be the first ever visit by an Indian Prime Minister to Slovakia since independence in 1993. And later, he will travel back to France to attend the crucial G7 meet in Evian. He will meet US President Donald Trump on the sidelines of the G7 meet. All right, joining us on the broadcast is Avinash Mishra. He's the CEO of Sanuda Sasu, and he's joining us live from Paris, France. Avinash, give us perspective, a very crucial visit of the Prime Minister. What is expected?
1: Thank you for having me. I hope you can hear me. This is a very, very crucial visit by Indian Prime Minister. As we all know that India and France are strategic partners, and this is the year of innovation for India and France. India, the Department of Education, Government of India has done a phenomenal job. We have got shortlisted 120 deep tech startups out of 3,000 startups, and they are bringing those startups to France in the city of Nice. And this Bharat Innovate Forum is going to be inaugurated by the Prime Minister of India, Shri Narendra Modi, and President of France, Mr. Emmanuel Macron. There is a lot of excitement in the French ecosystem of startups and as well as investors that what these Indian startups are doing, because they have got 1,500 patents altogether, and they have raised around $1.2 billion of investments already. As we know, the background, there are not many French startups who have become unicorn, and Indian startups are doing pretty well there. So obviously, there is a lot of excitement. There's a lot of innovation that has happened in India, which the government of India is now showcasing very well to the Western world. And that's why this visit is so strategic and so important for both the countries.
0: Absolutely. Avinash, I request you to stay with us on the broadcast. I'll definitely come back to you. It is fascinating to get more perspective from you in terms of entrepreneurship, new opportunities and new age India. Aditya Raj Kaul, my colleague, is also joining us live to give us more perspective. Aditya, energy, trade, deepening diplomatic ties and especially technological exchange, new opportunities for Indian entrepreneurs. Take us through the plethora of opportunities that lie ahead of this visit.
2: Well, Prime Minister Modi has landed already in Nice, France, and it's a first leg of the visit. Of course, he'll be visiting Slovakia as well, and he's the first ever Prime Minister in the last 33 years to visit Slovakia. And of course, then the G7 will be happening. Now, this visit comes at a very crucial time of geopolitical tension across the West Asia. Apart from that, of course, India and France have come close as never before in the last decade. We saw the French President Macron visiting India for the AI summit earlier this year.
0: Right.
2: And now again, Prime Minister Modi is in Nice, France, clearly indicative of the fact of how close both countries have come from trade to technological partnership. As my previous panelist was also speaking about, innovation is at the heart of the relationship. So taking that innovation, AI, and the technological disruptions to another level would be a key agenda in this meeting between the French President and Prime Minister. And there is a host of activities that is planned. But today, Prime Minister, immediately after being landing in Nice, will be welcomed by the Indian community there. And in a few minutes from that, we will be witnessing that diaspora welcome that is traditional and trademark of wherever Prime Minister goes globally.
0: Avinash Mishra continues to be with us on the broadcast. Avinash, as an entrepreneur, as somebody who is part of this very crucial meeting, and as the Prime Minister goes there to exhibit the kind of entrepreneurship and innovation which is happening in the country, what kind of technological exchange are we really looking forward to? What are the key sectors that could be focus areas during this visit?
1: It's a very nice and interesting question. The main areas that we have seen that is exciting the French investors, the innovators, or people who are looking at the Indian businesses are in the areas of artificial intelligence, are in the areas of deep technology, are in the areas of renewable energy, are in the areas of cleaner planet. So these are the four or five areas which we have seen a lot of excitement, which we have seen a lot of interest. as we work very closely with CII, the Confederation of Indian Industries. These areas are also the areas of strategic partnership between India and France. And there's no surprise that we see such startups have been shortlisted by the government of India, and they are coming to Nice, France.
0: Right.
1: So these are the main areas of collaboration and investment that we'll see is going to happen in Nice in the next 3 days.
0: Let me cut across back to Aditya Raj Kaul, who is with us on the broadcast. Aditya, in the last 1 decade, if I may say, the ties between India and France have only deepened. We have enjoyed historically good relationship with the country. But whether it's the defense sector, whether it's technology, whether it's artificial intelligence, multiple areas have seen a close cooperation. Any particular sectors that will be the key focus area during this visit?
2: You know, one of the first three countries that comes to mind when we speak about the deepening partnership of India is certainly France. And it's not just in one sector. We can't just focus on trade and defense, but there is, several other domains where, you know, there is people-to-people contact happening. There is business trade that is happening and deepening of the ties that is underway. Of course, there's a huge cultural connect as well. But speaking about the defense ties, a huge high point apart from the technological leap and partnership would be the defense partnership. Remember, Rafael, deal between India and France has been much talked about for the last many years. Only last year, India successfully used Rafael in the Operation Sindoor against Pakistan as well. And now we could see one of the biggest deals happening between India and France, and that is taking the Rafael to another level. So that is a trust partnership because, this also comes at a time, Anusha, at a time when the India-EU FTA has also been declared. There's been a political declaration of that earlier this year. Of course, that needs ratification from the EU Parliament.
0: Right.
2: But that really means that the trade between these countries and the commerce will be going to another level in the time to come.
0: Absolutely. Thank you so much, Aditya. Please continue to stay with us on the broadcast. There's a piece of breaking news coming in. Let's cut across to that. And Donald Trump says that U.S. and Iran deal will be signed tomorrow. That's the big development we're reporting right now. Donald Trump claims that the agreement, which is to be signed with Iran, is ready. He goes on to say that Hormuz to reopen for all, the status quo ante that we've been waiting for. Let me cut across to Aditya to get more perspective. Aditya, multiple attempts have been made in the past by countries like Pakistan and other geopolitical players to broker a deal between the two sides, but they've miserably failed. How real is the possibility this time with the statement coming in from Donald Trump himself?
2: It's a huge statement, certainly, and will have a huge impact because the world was waiting for some kind of a peace agreement and settlement to be reached out at. And now U.S. President Donald Trump confirming and putting out a statement on Truth Social indicating that tomorrow is the big day when U.S. and Iran agreement for peace will begin. And he said that immediately after the signing of the agreement, the Strait of Hormuz will be open to the common public, to the common commercial ships, and the situation that was there at the Strait of Hormuz before Feb 28 will only continue. But the larger question is also if Iran is on the same page. There is some Iranian media reportage happening right now indicating and quoting the Iranian government saying that the deal would be signed in the next few days, but not tomorrow. So we'll have to wait finally in the next few hours whether the online signing of the deal happens. If both the sides are on the same page, the world waits for that moment.
0: Absolutely. The world waits for that development. Aditya, Strait of Hormuz, of course, has been one of the most urgent sticking points. But then there are sanctions against Iran that have existed since 1979 or even before that. There are severe economic dire consequences that Iran has been pointing out. The issue of Palestine has also clouded over this entire peace deal between the two nations. For the benefit of our viewers, could you enlist the key issues on which there has to be some kind of agreement between the two sides for this peace deal to be a reality?
2: Well, firstly, we have to realize that in the current circumstances, this war has continued for 3.5 months. And this has not only engulfed the United States, Iran and Israel, but the entire West Asia and the larger world as well, because this has brought economic turbulence. This has also resulted in blockage of the Strait of Hormuz that has brought in a rough patch when it comes to connectivity, when it comes to oil, and prices have surged significantly when it comes to the global crude oil per barrel. And now there has been a history to it, the West Asia conflict and particularly Iran around it and between Iran and Israel as well. While this may not be technically a complete peace agreement, but we could see this as a first step towards a larger peace agreement. What we know so far is that on the Strait of Hormuz, there will be an agreement for free navigation. All ships, vessels and oil tankers will be allowed just like they were before Feb 28th. And thereafter, if this is successfully implemented, there could be some kind of a deal on the nuclear uranium enrichment that US has been concerned about and wanted some kind of assurance from Iran that there will be no further enrichment that happens. Now, there's a history of the conflict with Israel, and Iran wanted Israel to immediately stop firing missiles towards Lebanon and to stop the military offensive in Lebanon as well against Hezbollah. Whether that happens or not in the next part of the deal will be, you know, interesting to watch. And Iran wants, you know, United States to work on an economic restructuring plan for Iran. Because remember, during the war, especially in the first 1 month, there was heavy pounding of missiles across Iran, especially on their defense, economic, you know, structures, and there's been a loss of loss economically for Iran. So whether that rebuilding process will begin and how US helps by lifting the sanctions and helping monetarily will have to be seen very closely. But will tomorrow be the big day for the signing of the agreement on Strait of Hormuz? Well, we'll have to wait and watch.
0: Thank you, Aditya. As you pointed out, clearly the details of that agreement will be very crucial. Nuclear enrichment, the Strait of Hormuz and the economic sanctions are some of them. An Indian Air Force AN-32 transport aircraft crashed and caught fire at the Air Force station in Assam's Jorhat today morning, killing 5 Indian Air Force personnel, including 2 Agniveers. According to initial reports, the AN-32 aircraft went down within the Air Force station premises while landing, triggering a fire after the emergency. Now, the emergency response teams were immediately deployed to the site to control the blaze and assess the situation. The cause of the crash is yet to be ascertained, and these details regarding the casualties, injuries, they remain unclear. The Indian Air Force has confirmed that the accident occurred during a training sortie and constituted an inquiry committee to determine the cause. Defence Minister Rajnath Singh has expressed grief over the loss of lives. Well, shifting our focus and talking about what is happening within the opposition bloc and alliance. The opposition alliance, INDIA, held a meeting on the 8th of June in the national capital, which was supposed to be a meet to rejuvenate the alliance against the BJP. But Rahul Gandhi's speech during the meet has sparked another controversy within the alliance. The CPIM has started questioning Lok Sabha LOP. In the recently shared audio of Rahul Gandhi's speech during INDIA bloc meet, he is being heard saying that he cannot hug former Chief Minister of Kerala, Pinaray Vijayan, as there is an ongoing political fight. Pinaray Vijayan has responded and said that hug is the usual norm, but Rahul Gandhi's photo of hugging Prime Minister Narendra Modi is all over the internet.
3: We have our fights, but if you're asking me to go and hug the ex-Chief Minister of Kerala, I cannot and I will not, because I have an ongoing political fight with him.
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5: Has taken up certain issues in the India bloc meeting. The most important point was that during the Kerala election campaign, AICC President Shri Mallikarjun Khargé, leader of the opposition Lok Sabha Shri Rahul Gandhi, and other important national leaders of Congress repeatedly accused that CPIM and the LDF is having a secret deal with BJP, which is a preposterous allegation. Similarly, they all raised the issue why Kerala, the then Kerala Chief Minister Pinaray Vijayan, is not arrested by enforcement director.
0: The rebellion in the Trinamool Congress has now reached a decisive stage as the rebel TMC MPs prepare for their next and final strike. There are hectic parleys in the national capital ahead of the rebel camp's meeting with Lok Sabha Speaker on Monday. Two rebel TMC MPs, once believed as close aide of Mamata Banerjee, Shatabdi Roy and Sudeep Bandyopadhyay, met Union Minister Bhupendra Yadav at his residence in New Delhi. NDTV has learned from its sources that the rebel MPs will hold a key meeting in the national capital and has also been told that Bengal Chief Minister Suvendu Adhikari will be coming to Delhi to hold a meeting with the TMC's rebel camp.
6: Have you resigned recently? You have sent the resignation letter. We were hearing the news.
7: I sent my resignation to Chairperson Mamata Banerjee of AITC.
6: Sir, when did you resign?
7: We have to accept the resignation immediately.
6: Okay, and when did you resign, sir?
7: Today.
6: What was the reason of resignation, if I could ask you, Mr. Bunia?
7: I'm not going to explain everything today. I will speak to the people and the press after a few days.
6: All right.
7: But you can take it for granted that I was not willing. Good. In the present situation of the state of affairs of the Trinamool Congress.
6: You were unhappy with the present affairs, is what you're saying?
7: Yeah, very, very unhappy. I was Pradesh Congress president earlier.
6: Right.
7: My Congress life was 52 years.
6: Mm-hmm.
7: So, you know that. After that, I joined the Congress. But present situation is not very compatible to work very freely, and the situation is very, very critical.
6: There are many MPs who highlighted why they resigned. They mentioned about their demands being ignored.
7: I will not highlight. I will speak to the people and the press after some time.
8: तीन को जो लोग उधर चला गए वो अलग ब्लॉक बनाना रहा है उसको हटा दिया है वर्किंग कमिटी से. अच्छा, दोनों को आज वर्किंग कमेटी में ऐड किया है. एक सौगत राय को ऐड किया है और वो जो ज्योतिप्रिय मल्लिक को ऐड किया है. उत्तर कोलकाता प्रेसिडेंट से सुदीप बंदोपाध्याय को चेंज कर दिया है. सुदीप बंदोपाध्याय के निकाल के सुदीप बंदोपाध्याय को जाएगा में कुणाल घोष को उसका प्रेसिडेंट बना गया है.
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0: Slipping into a short break, news and updates continue on the other side.
13: Across the country, he has tracked the pulse of power from Washington to Korea. Witnessed history being made in global capitals and conflict zones. Brought clarity to complex issues of national security and international affairs. Aditya Raj Kaul, covering international affairs like no one else, only on NDTV Network.

0: कार्रवाई की जाए।
1: Well, wrapping up this edition with this special report, the announcement of India's under-19 squad for the upcoming Sri Lanka tour on Thursday quickly grabbed headlines across mainstream and social media. The biggest talking point was the inclusion of Anvay Dravid, the youngest son of former India captain and head coach Rahul Dravid. But Dravids are not the only cricketing family making news. Several children of former Indian stars are now trying to carve out their own identities on the cricket field. Leaving you with this report.
2: Before Anvay Dravid entered the spotlight, his elder brother Sumit Dravid had already begun making his mark in cricket. Anvay is a wicketkeeper batter, while Sumit is known as a right-handed batter who can also contribute with medium-pace bowling. Both sons of Rahul Dravid are now following in their father's footsteps. Master blaster Sachin Tendulkar's 26-year-old son Arjun Tendulkar continues to pursue his cricketing journey with Goa in domestic cricket and is also featured in the IPL. A left-arm pacer capable of bowling at speeds above 135 km per hour, Arjun has picked up 52 wickets in 24 first-class matches. Like his father Virendra Sehwag, Aryaveer Sehwag is known for his aggressive batting style. He made headlines 2 years ago when he smashed 297 runs off just 309 balls for Delhi Under-19 against Meghalaya in the Cooch Behar Trophy, announcing himself as one of the promising young batters to watch. Former India cricketer Sanjay Bangar's 23-year-old daughter Anaya Bangar, formerly known as Aryan Bangar, has continued her association with cricket after undergoing gender transition. A left-handed batter and spin bowler, Anaya remains active in the sport, although Indian cricket currently does not have a widely recognized pathway or policy for transgender cricketers in BCCI-organized competitions.

0: front lines of Kargil. 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
0: 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To fighter jet cockpits. And the world's most defining interviews.
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4: 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Ayush. Since when?
5: Hello and welcome. You're watching NETV 24/7. I'm Anusha Soni. A quick check at the headlines. Prime Minister Modi arrives in France on a key visit with defense, technology and strategic cooperation high on the agenda. Visit expected to deepen India-France ties with discussions ranging from security partnerships, innovation to next-generation technology and investment opportunities. White House confirms Prime Minister Narendra Modi and US President Donald Trump set to meet in France on the G7 sidelines. Cracks widen in India bloc. CPIM slams the Congress leader Rahul Gandhi over his remarks on Pinaray Vijayan at the bloc meeting and said that the LOP has been urged only to stop being the facilitator for ED and the Modi government. IAFAN 32 aircraft crashes at Jorhat Air Force Station in Assam. 5 personnel killed in crash. Defence Minister Rajnath Singh condoles loss of lives. Government of India appoints Lieutenant General Dheeraj Seth as the next Chief of the Army Staff. Current Army Chief Upendra Dwivedi's tenure to end on the 30th of June. Amid row over medical student Sejal Pawar's remark during stand-up comedian Praneet More's show, Sejal Pawar sent on 15-day forced leave. Her entry into hostel and college premises has been banned. A 5-member committee will submit a report within 7 days.

0: Prime Minister Narendra Modi is on a historic two-nation visit to amplify his Europe outreach. He's undertaking an official visit to France and Slovakia till the 18th of June. In the first leg of the visit, Prime Minister will be in France's Nice for a bilateral meeting with President Macron. On the second leg of his visit, Prime Minister will pay a state visit to Slovak Republic from 14th to 16th of June. This will be the first ever visit by an Indian Prime Minister to Slovakia since independence in 1993. And later, he will travel back to France to attend the crucial G7 meet in Evian. He will meet US President Donald Trump on the sidelines of the G7 meet. All right, joining us on the broadcast is Avinash Mishra. He's the CEO of Sanuda Sasu, and he's joining us live from Paris, France. Avinash, give us perspective, a very crucial visit of the Prime Minister. What is expected?
1: Thank you for having me. I hope you can hear me. This is a very, very crucial visit by Indian Prime Minister. As we all know that India and France are strategic partners, and this is the year of innovation for India and France. India, the Department of Education, Government of India has done a phenomenal job. They have got shortlisted 120 deep tech startups out of 3,000 startups, and they are bringing those startups to France in the city of Nice. And this Bharat Innovate Forum is going to be inaugurated by the Prime Minister of India, Shri Narendra Modi, and President of France, Mr. Emmanuel Macron. There is a lot of excitement in the French ecosystem of startups and as well as investors that what these Indian startups are doing, because they have got 1,500 patents altogether, and they have raised around $1.2 billion of investments already. As we know, the background, there are not many French startups who have become unicorn, and Indian startups are doing pretty well there. So obviously, there is a lot of excitement. There's a lot of innovation that has happened in India, which the government of India is now showcasing very well to the Western world. And that's why this visit is so strategic and so important for both the countries.
0: Absolutely. Avinash, I request you to stay with us on the broadcast. I'll definitely come back to you. It is fascinating to get more perspective from you in terms of entrepreneurship, new opportunities and new age India. Aditya Rajkol, my colleague, is also joining us live to give us more perspective. Aditya, energy, trade, deepening diplomatic ties and especially technological exchange, new opportunities for Indian entrepreneurs. Take us through the plethora of opportunities that lie ahead of this visit.
2: Well, Prime Minister Modi has landed already in Nice, France, and it's a first leg of the visit. Of course, he'll be visiting Slovakia as well, and he's the first ever Prime Minister in the last 33 years to visit Slovakia. And of course, then the G7 will be happening. Now, this visit comes at a very crucial time of geopolitical tension across the West Asia. Apart from that, of course, India and France have come close as never before in the last decade. We saw the French President Macron visiting India for the AI summit earlier this year.
0: Right.
2: And now again, Prime Minister Modi is in Nice, France, clearly indicative of the fact of how close both countries have come from trade to technological partnership. As my previous panelist was also speaking about, innovation is at the heart of the relationship. So taking that innovation, AI, and the technological disruptions to another level would be a key agenda in this meeting between the French President and Prime Minister. And there is a host of activities that is planned. But today, Prime Minister, immediately after being landing in Nice, will be welcomed by the Indian community there. And in a few minutes from that, we will be witnessing that diaspora welcome that is traditional and trademark of wherever Prime Minister goes globally.
0: Avinash Mishra continues to be with us on the broadcast. Avinash, as an entrepreneur, as somebody who is part of this very crucial meeting, and as the Prime Minister goes there to exhibit the kind of entrepreneurship and innovation which is happening in the country, what kind of technological exchange are we really looking forward to? What are the key sectors that could be focus areas during this visit?
1: It's a very nice and interesting question. The main areas that we have seen that is exciting the French investors, the innovators, or people who are looking at the Indian businesses are in the areas of artificial intelligence, are in the areas of deep technology, are in the areas of renewable energy, are in the areas of cleaner planet. So these are the four or five areas which we have seen a lot of excitement, which we have seen a lot of interest. As we work very closely with CII, the Confederation of Indian Industries, These areas are also the areas of strategic partnership between India and France. And there's no surprise that we see such startups have been shortlisted by the government of India, and they are coming to Nice, France.
0: Right.
1: So these are the main areas of collaboration and investment as we'll see what is going to happen in Nice in the next 3 days.
0: Let me cut across back to Aditya Raj Kaul, who is with us on the broadcast. Aditya, in the last 1 decade, if I may say, the ties between India and France have only deepened. We have enjoyed historically good relationship with the country, but whether it's the defense sector, whether it's technology, whether it's artificial intelligence, multiple areas have seen a close cooperation. Any particular sectors that will be the key focus area during this visit?
2: You know, one of the first three countries that comes to mind when we speak about the deepening partnership of India is certainly France. And it's not just in one sector. We can't just focus on trade and defense, but there is, several other domains where, you know, there is people-to-people contact happening, there is business trade that is happening, and deepening of the ties that is underway. Of course, there's a huge cultural connect as well. But speaking about the defense ties, a huge high point apart from the technological leap and partnership would be the defense partnership. Remember, Rafael, deal between India and France has been much talked about for the last many years. Only last year, India successfully used Rafael in the Operation Sindoor against Pakistan as well. And now we could see one of the biggest deals happening between India and France, and that is taking the Rafael to another level. So that is a trust partnership because, this also comes at a time, Anushka, at a time when the India-EU FTA has also been declared. There's been a political declaration of that earlier this year. Of course, that needs ratification from the EU Parliament.
0: Right.
2: But that really means that the trade between these countries and the commerce will be going to another level in the time to come.
0: Absolutely. Thank you so much, Aditya. Please continue to stay with us on the broadcast. There's a piece of breaking news coming in. Let's cut across to that. And Donald Trump says that U.S. and Iran deal will be signed tomorrow. That's the big development we're reporting right now. Donald Trump claims that the agreement, which is to be signed with Iran, is ready. He goes on to say that Hormuz to reopen for all, the status quo ante that we've been waiting for. Let me cut across to Aditya to get more perspective. Aditya, multiple attempts have been made in the past by countries like Pakistan and other geopolitical players to broker a deal between the two sides, but they miserably failed. How real is the possibility this time with the statement coming in from Donald Trump himself?
2: It's a huge statement, certainly, and will have a huge impact because the world was waiting for some kind of a peace agreement and settlement to be reached out at. And now U.S. President Donald Trump confirming and putting out a statement on Truth Social indicating that tomorrow is the big day when U.S. and Iran agreement for peace will begin. And he said that immediately after the signing of the agreement, the Strait of Hormuz will be open to the common public, to the common commercial ships, and the situation that was there at the Strait of Hormuz before Feb 28 will only continue. But the larger question is also if Iran is on the same page. There is some Iranian media reportage happening right now indicating right. and quoting the Iranian government saying that the deal would be signed in the next few days, but not tomorrow. So we'll have to wait finally in the next few hours whether the online signing of the deal happens. If both the sides are on the same page, the world waits for that moment.
0: Absolutely. The world waits for that development. Aditya, Strait of Hormuz, of course, has been one of the most urgent sticking points. But then there are sanctions against Iran that have existed since 1979 or even before that. There are severe economic dire consequences that Iran has been pointing out. The issue of Palestine has also clouded over this entire peace deal between the two nations. For the benefit of our viewers, could you enlist the key issues on which there has to be some kind of agreement between the two sides for this peace deal to be a reality?
2: Well, firstly, we have to realize that in the current circumstances, this war has continued for 3.5 months. And this has not only engulfed United States, Iran and Israel, but the entire West Asia and the larger world as well, because this has brought economic turbulence. This has also resulted in blockage of the Strait of Hormuz that has brought in a rough patch when it comes to connectivity, when it comes to oil, and prices have surged significantly when it comes to the global crude oil per barrel. And now there has been a history to it, the West Asia conflict and particularly Iran around it and between Iran and Israel as well. Well, this may not be technically a complete peace agreement, but we could see this as a first step towards a larger peace agreement. What we know so far is that on the Strait

0: of the conflict with Israel, and Iran wanted Israel to immediately stop firing missiles towards Lebanon and to stop the military offensive in Lebanon as well against Hezbollah. Whether that happens or not in the next part of the deal will be, you know, interesting to watch. And Iran wants, you know, United States to work on an economic restructuring plan for Iran. Because remember, during the war, especially in the first 1 month, there was heavy pounding of missiles across Iran, especially on their defense, economic, you know, structures, and there's been a loss economically for Iran. So whether that rebuilding process will begin and how US helps by lifting the sanctions and helping monetarily will have to be seen very closely. But will tomorrow be the big day for the signing of the agreement on Strait of Hormuz? Well, we'll have to wait and watch.
1: Thank you, Aditya. As you pointed out, clearly the details of that agreement will be very crucial. Nuclear enrichment, the Strait of Hormuz, and the economic sanctions are some of them. An Indian Air Force AN-32 transport aircraft crashed and caught fire at the Air Force station in Assam's Jorhat today morning, killing 5 Indian Air Force personnel, including 2 Agniveers. According to initial reports, the AN-32 aircraft went down within the Air Force station premises while landing, triggering a fire after the emergency. Now, the emergency response teams were immediately deployed to the site to control the blaze and assess the situation. The cause of the crash is yet to be ascertained, and these details regarding the casualties, injuries, they remain unclear. The Indian Air Force has confirmed that the accident occurred during a training sortie and constituted an inquiry committee to determine the cause. Defence Minister Rajnath Singh has expressed grief over the loss of lives. Well, shifting our focus and talking about what is happening within the opposition bloc and alliance. The opposition alliance, INDIA, held a meeting on the 8th of June in the national capital, which was supposed to be a meet to rejuvenate the alliance against the BJP. But Rahul Gandhi's speech during the meet has sparked another controversy within the alliance. The CPIM has started questioning Lok Sabha LOP. In the recently shared audio of Rahul Gandhi's speech during INDIA bloc meet, he is being heard saying that he cannot hug former Chief Minister of Kerala, Pinaray Vijayan, as there is an ongoing political fight. Pinaray Vijayan has responded and said that hug is the usual norm, but Rahul Gandhi's photo of hugging Prime Minister Narendra Modi is all over the internet.
2: We have our fights, but if you are asking me to go and hug the ex-Chief Minister of Kerala, I cannot and I will not, because I have an ongoing political fight with him.
3: കെട്ടിപ്പിടിക്കലെ സാധാരണഗതിയിൽ നമ്മുടെ ഇടയിൽ അധികം ഉണ്ടാകാറില്ല. അപൂർവമായിട്ട് ചില ആളുകളെ കെട്ടിപ്പിടിക്കാറുണ്ട്. പക്ഷേ ഞാനും രാഹുൽ ഗാന്ധിയൊക്കെ കാണുമ്പോൾ സാധാരണ ഒന്നുകിൽ പരസ്പരം വണങ്ങും അല്ലെങ്കിൽ 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
4: Has taken up certain issues in the India bloc meeting. The most important point was that during the Kerala election campaign, AICC President Shri Mallikarjun Khargé, leader of the opposition Lok Sabha Shri Rahul Gandhi, and other important national leaders of Congress repeatedly accused that CPIM and the LDF is having a secret deal with BJP, which is a preposterous allegation. Similarly, they all raised the issue why Kerala, the then Kerala Chief Minister Pinaray Vijayan, is not arrested by enforcement directive.
1: The rebellion in the Trinamool Congress has now reached a decisive stage as the rebel TMC MPs prepare for their next and final strike. There are hectic parleys in the national capital ahead of the rebel camp's meeting with Lok Sabha Speaker on Monday. 2 rebel TMC MPs, once believed as close aide of Mamata Banerjee, Shatabdi Roy and Sudeep Bandyopadhyay, met Union Minister Bhupendra Yadav at his residence in New Delhi. NDTV has learned from its sources that the rebel MPs will hold a key meeting in the national capital, and has also been told that Bengal Chief Minister Suvendu Adhikari will be coming to Delhi to hold a meeting with the TMC's rebel camp.
5: Have you resigned recently? You have sent the resignation.

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5: 21 days in Kashmir. Unfiltered list of things I saw and observed on the ground.
6: Very special ground report from the line of control. There were some children who've lost limbs in the shelling.
7: For a country that has fought so many wars in the mountains and at high altitude.
8: We're standing on the Indian Navy's newest warship.
6: The line of control, Shiv Arun, NDTV.
9: Welcome back. The row over viral comedy clips is widening, with multiple individuals now facing scrutiny from authorities as the controversy gathers momentum. Comedian Praneet More, who has been summoned by the National Commission for Women, has issued a public apology, stating that he accepts full responsibility for the remarks that sparked backlash. The fallout has also reached KEM Hospital, where student Sejal Pawar has been questioned by the administration. Hospital authorities are now examining possible action after she submitted a written apology to the administration.
10: आप सबने मेरे क्राउड वर्क का वीडियो देखा रहेगा, जिसके लिए मुझे काफी हेट मिल रही है, और मुझे ऐसा लगता है ये हेट मैं डिजर्व भी करता हूँ, क्योंकि उस लड़के से जब मैं क्राउड वर्क कर रहा था, उसने काफी 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
9: And facing mounting backlash, Sejal Pawar has issued an unconditional apology, but the fallout continues. Let's listen in to what she said during her clarification.
11: मेरा जो 3 महीने पहले मैंने शो किया था, उसका एक पार्ट ऑफ द क्लिप वायरल हो रहा है अभी, जिसमें मैंने एक चीज बोली थी. And I just wanted to come here and say that I'm very sorry that thing happened and I said the very wrong thing. I'm so sorry about that. मैंने ऐसे कभी intentionally नहीं सोचा था कि मैं वो चीज़ बोलूँगी. It's very bad to see whatever narrative has been said. 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
9: The All India Medical Students Association president has condemned Sejal Pawar's comments, saying she has certainly studied the medical oath but did not follow it.
12: उन्होंने जिस तरह की टिप्पणी की है डेड बॉडी पे, देवतुल्य डेड बॉडी पे टिप्पणी की है, बहुत ही निंदनीय है. हम इसका खंडन करते हैं और निंदा करते हैं, और सेजल पवार और जो सेजल पवार जी के खिलाफ कड़ी से कड़ी कार्रवाई की जाए.
9: Well, wrapping up this edition with this special report, the announcement of India's under-19 squad for the upcoming Sri Lanka tour on Thursday quickly grabbed headlines across mainstream and social media. The biggest talking point was the inclusion of Anvay Dravid, the youngest son of former India captain and head coach Rahul Dravid. But Dravids are not the only cricketing family making news. Several children of former Indian stars are now trying to carve out their own identities on the cricket field. Leaving you with this report.
13: Before Anvay Dravid entered the spotlight, his elder brother Sumit Dravid had already begun making his mark in cricket. Anvay is a wicketkeeper batter, while Sumit is known as a right-handed batter who can also contribute with medium-pace bowling. Both sons of Rahul Dravid are now following in their father's footsteps. Master blaster Sachin Tendulkar's 26-year-old son Arjun Tendulkar continues to pursue his cricketing journey with Goa in domestic cricket and has also featured in the IPL. A left-arm pacer capable of bowling at speeds above 135 km per hour, Arjun has picked up 52 wickets in 24 first-class matches. Like his father Virendra Sehwag, Aryaveer Sehwag is known for his aggressive batting style. He made headlines 2 years ago when he smashed 297 runs off just 309 balls for Delhi Under-19 against Meghalaya in the Cooch Behar Trophy, announcing himself as one of the promising young batters to watch. Former India cricketer Sanjay Bangar's 23-year-old daughter, Anaya Bangar, formerly known as Aryan Bangar, has continued her association with cricket after undergoing gender transition. A left-handed batter and spin bowler, Anaya remains active in the sport, although Indian cricket currently does not have a widely recognized pathway or policy for transgender cricketers in BCCI-organized competitions.

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The conversations that go deeper, where myths are unpacked and health is truly understood. Sharp, credible health insights made for the way you scroll. From symptoms to solutions, medical explainers, interviews, credible health stories, and updates, all in one place. So watch it, hear it, stream it, read it, and follow it. Because in a world full of health noise, trust really is everything.

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You're watching NETV 24/7. I'm Anusha Soni. A quick check at the headlines. Prime Minister Modi arrives in France on a key visit with defence, technology and strategic cooperation high on the agenda. Visit expected to deepen India-France ties with discussions ranging from security partnerships, innovation to next-generation technology and investment opportunities. White House confirms Prime Minister Narendra Modi and US President Donald Trump set to meet in France on the G7 sidelines. Cracks widen in India bloc. CPIM slams the Congress leader Rahul Gandhi over his remarks on Pinaray Vijayan at the bloc meeting and said that the LOP has been urged only to stop being the facilitator for ED and the Modi government. IAFAN 32 aircraft crashes at Jorhat Air Force Station in Assam. 5 personnel killed in crash. Defence Minister Rajnath Singh condoles loss of lives. Government of India appoints Lieutenant General Dheeraj Seth as the next Chief of the Army Staff. Current Army Chief Upendra Dwivedi's tenure to end on the 30th of June. Amid row over medical student Sejal Pawar's remark during stand-up comedian Praneet More's show, Sejal Pawar sent on 15-day forced leave. Her entry into hostel and college premises has been banned. A 5-member committee will submit a report within 7 days.

0: Prime Minister Narendra Modi is on a historic two-nation visit to amplify his Europe outreach. He's undertaking an official visit to France and Slovakia till the 18th of June. In the first leg of the visit, Prime Minister will be in France's Nice for a bilateral meeting with President Macron. On the second leg of his visit, Prime Minister will pay a state visit to Slovak Republic from 14th to 16th of June. This will be the first ever visit by an Indian Prime Minister to Slovakia since independence in 1993. And later, he will travel back to France to attend the crucial G7 meet in Evian. He will meet US President Donald Trump on the sidelines of the G7 meet. All right, joining us on the broadcast is Avinash Mishra. He's the CEO of Sanuda Sasu, and he's joining us live from Paris, France. Avinash, give us perspective, a very crucial visit of the Prime Minister. What is expected?
1: Thank you for having me. I hope you can hear me. This is a very, very crucial visit by Indian Prime Minister. As we all know that India and France are strategic partners, and this is the year of innovation for India and France. India, the Department of Education, Government of India has done a phenomenal job. They have got shortlisted 120 deep tech startups out of 3,000 startups, and they are bringing those startups to France in the city of Nice. And this Bharat Innovate Forum is going to be inaugurated by the Prime Minister of India, Shri Narendra Modi, and President of France, Mr. Emmanuel Macron. There is a lot of excitement in the French ecosystem of startups and as well as investors that what these Indian startups are doing, because they have got 1,500 patents altogether, and they have raised around $1.2 billion of investments already. As we know, the background, there are not many French startups who have become unicorn, and Indian startups are doing pretty well there. So obviously, there is a lot of excitement. There's a lot of innovation that has happened in India, which the government of India is now showcasing very well to the Western world. And that's why this visit is so strategic and so important for both the countries.
0: Absolutely. Avinash, I request you to stay with us on the broadcast. I'll definitely come back to you. It is fascinating to get more perspective from you in terms of entrepreneurship, new opportunities and new age India. Aditya Rajkol, my colleague, is also joining us live to give us more perspective. Aditya, energy, trade, deepening diplomatic ties and especially technological exchange, new opportunities for Indian entrepreneurs. Take us through the plethora of opportunities that lie ahead of this visit.
2: Well, Prime Minister Modi has landed already in Nice, France, and it's a first leg of the visit. Of course, he'll be visiting Slovakia as well, and he's the first ever Prime Minister in the last 33 years to visit Slovakia. And of course, then the G7 will be happening. Now, this visit comes at a very crucial time of geopolitical tension across the West Asia. Apart from that, of course, India and France have come close as never before in the last decade. We saw the French President Macron visiting India for the AI summit earlier this year.
0: Right.
2: And now again, Prime Minister Modi is in Nice, France, clearly indicative of the fact of how close both countries have come from trade to technological partnership. As my previous panelist was also speaking about, innovation is at the heart of the relationship. So taking that innovation, AI, and the technological disruptions to another level would be a key agenda in this meeting between the French President and Prime Minister. And there is a host of activities that is planned. But today, Prime Minister, immediately after landing in Nice, will be welcomed by the Indian community there. And in a

0: Technological exchange are we really looking forward to? What are the key sectors that could be focus areas during this visit?
1: It's a very nice and interesting question. The main areas that we have seen that is exciting the French investors, the innovators or people who are looking at the Indian businesses are in the areas of artificial intelligence, are in the areas of deep technology, are in the areas of renewable energy, are in the areas of cleaner planet. So these are the four or five areas which we have seen a lot of excitement, which we have seen a lot of interest. As we work very closely with CII, the Confederation of Indian Industries. These areas are also the areas of strategic partnership between India and France. And there's no surprise that we see such startups have been shortlisted by the government of India, and they are coming to Nice, France.
0: Right.
1: So these are the main areas of collaboration and investment as we'll see what is going to happen in Nice in the next 3 days.
0: Let me cut across back to Aditya Raj Kaul, who is with us on the broadcast. Aditya, in the last one decade, if I may say, the ties between India and France have only deepened. We have enjoyed historically good relationship with the country, but whether it's the defense sector, whether it's technology, whether it's artificial intelligence, multiple areas have seen a close cooperation. Any particular sectors that will be the key focus area during this visit?
2: You know, one of the first three countries that comes to mind when we speak about the deepening partnership of India is certainly France. And it's not just in one sector. We can't just focus on trade and defense, but there is, several other domains where, there is people-to-people contact happening, there is business trade that is happening and deepening of the ties that is underway. Of course, there's a huge cultural connect as well. But speaking about the defense ties, a huge high point apart from the technological leap and partnership would be the defense partnership. Remember, Rafael, deal between India and France has been much talked about for the last many years. Only last year, India successfully used Rafael in the Operation Sindoor against Pakistan as well. And now we could see one of the biggest deals happening between India and France, and that is taking the Rafael to another level. So that is a trust partnership because, this also comes at a time, Anushka, at a time when the India-EU FTA has also been declared. There's been a political declaration of that earlier this year. Of course, that needs ratification from the EU Parliament.
0: Right.
2: But that really means that the trade between these countries and the commerce will be going to another level in the time to come.
0: Absolutely. Thank you so much, Aditya. Please continue to stay with us on the broadcast. There's a piece of breaking news coming in. Let's cut across to that. And Donald Trump says that U.S. and Iran deal will be signed tomorrow. That's the big development we're reporting right now. Donald Trump claims that the agreement, which is to be signed with Iran, is ready. He goes on to say that Hormuz to reopen for all, the status quo ante that we've been waiting for. Let me cut across to Aditya to get more perspective. Aditya, multiple attempts have been made in the past by countries like Pakistan and other geopolitical players to broker a deal between the two sides, but they've miserably failed. How real is the possibility this time with the statement coming in from Donald Trump himself?
2: It's a huge statement, certainly, and will have a huge impact because the world was waiting for some kind of a peace agreement and settlement to be reached out at. And now U.S. President Donald Trump confirming and putting out a statement on Truth Social indicating that tomorrow is the big day when U.S. and Iran agreement for peace will begin. And he said that immediately after the signing of the agreement, the Strait of Hormuz will be open to the common public, to the common commercial ships, and the situation that was there at the Strait of Hormuz before Feb 28 will only continue. But the larger question is also if Iran is on the same page. There is some Iranian media reportage happening right now indicating right. and quoting the Iranian government saying that the deal would be signed in the next few days, but not tomorrow. So we'll have to wait finally in the next few hours whether the online signing of the deal happens, if both the sides are on the same page. The world waits for that moment.
0: Absolutely. The world waits for that development. Aditya, Strait of Hormuz, of course, has been one of the most urgent sticking points. But then there are sanctions against Iran that have existed since 1979 or even before that. There are severe economic dire consequences that Iran has been pointing out. The issue of Palestine has also clouded over this entire peace deal between the two nations. For the benefit of our viewers, could you enlist the key issues on which there has to be some kind of agreement between the two sides for this peace deal to be a reality?
2: Well, firstly, we have to realize that in the current circumstances, this war has continued for 3.5 months. And this is not only in

0: helped United States, Iran, and Israel, but the entire West Asia and the larger world as well, because this has brought economic turbulence. This has also resulted in blockage of the Strait of Hormuz. That has brought in a rough patch when it comes to connectivity, when it comes to oil, and prices have surged significantly when it comes to the global crude oil per barrel. And now there has been a history to it, the West Asia conflict, and particularly Iran around it, and between Iran and Israel as well. While this may not be technically a complete peace agreement, but we could see this as a first step towards a larger peace agreement. What we know so far is that on the Strait of Hormuz, there will be an agreement for free navigation. All ships, vessels, and oil tankers will be allowed just like they were before Feb 28th. And thereafter, if this is successfully implemented, there could be some kind of a deal on the nuclear uranium enrichment that US has been concerned about and wanted some kind of assurance from Iran that there will be no further enrichment that happens. Now, there's a history of the conflict with Israel, and Iran wanted Israel to immediately stop firing missiles towards Lebanon and to stop the military offensive in Lebanon as well against Hezbollah. Whether that happens or not in the next part of the deal will be, you know, interesting to watch. And Iran wants, United States to work on an economic restructuring plan for Iran. Because remember, during the war, especially in the first 1 month, there was heavy pounding of missiles across Iran, especially on their defense, economic, structures, and there's been a loss economically for Iran. So whether that rebuilding process will begin and how US helps by lifting the sanctions and helping monetarily will have to be seen very closely. But will tomorrow be the big day for the signing of the agreement on Strait of Hormuz? Well, we'll have to wait and watch.
1: Thank you, Aditya. As you pointed out, clearly the details of that agreement will be very crucial. Nuclear enrichment, the Strait of Hormuz, and the economic sanctions are some of them. An Indian Air Force AN-32 transport aircraft crashed and caught fire at the Air Force station in Assam's Jorhat today morning, killing 5 Indian Air Force personnel, including 2 Agniveers. According to initial reports, the AN-32 aircraft went down within the Air Force station premises while landing, triggering a fire after the emergency. Now, the emergency response teams were immediately deployed to the site to control the blaze and assess the situation. The cause of the crash is yet to be ascertained, and these details regarding the casualties, injuries, they remain unclear. The Indian Air Force has confirmed that the accident occurred during a training sortie and constituted an inquiry committee to determine the cause. Defence Minister Rajnath Singh has expressed grief over the loss of lives. Well, shifting our focus and talking about what is happening within the opposition bloc and alliance. The opposition alliance, INDIA, held a meeting on the 8th of June in the national capital, which was supposed to be a meet to rejuvenate the alliance against the BJP. But Rahul Gandhi's speech during the meet has sparked another controversy within the alliance. The CPIM has started questioning Lok Sabha LOP. In the recently shared audio of Rahul Gandhi's speech during INDIA bloc meet, he is being heard saying that he cannot hug former Chief Minister of Kerala, Pinaray Vijayan, as there is an ongoing political fight. Pinaray Vijayan has responded and said that hug is the usual norm, but Rahul Gandhi's photo of hugging Prime Minister Narendra Modi is all over the internet.
2: We have our fights, but if you're asking me to go and hug the ex-chief minister of Kerala, I cannot and I will not, because I have an ongoing political fight with him.
3: കെട്ടിപ്പിടിക്കലെ സാധാരണഗതിയിൽ നമ്മുടെ ഇടയിൽ അധികം ഉണ്ടാകാറില്ല. അപൂർവമായിട്ട് ചില ആളുകളെ കെട്ടിപ്പിടിക്കാറുണ്ട്. പക്ഷേ ഞാനും രാഹുൽ ഗാന്ധിയൊക്കെ കാണുമ്പോൾ സാധാരണ ഒന്നുകിൽ പരസ്പരം വണങ്ങും അല്ലെങ്കിൽ 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
4: Has taken up certain issues in the India bloc meeting. The most important point was that during the Kerala election campaign, AICC President Shri Mallikarjun Khadge, leader of the opposition Lok Sabha Shri Rahul Gandhi, and other important national leaders of Congress repeatedly accused that's CPIM and the LDA.

0: is having a secret deal with Vijay, which is a preposterous allegation. Similarly, they all raised the issue why Kerala, the then Kerala Chief Minister Punrai Vijayan, is not arrested by enforcement director.
1: The rebellion in the Trinamool Congress has now reached a decisive stage as the rebel TMC MPs prepare for their next and final strike. There are hectic parleys in the national capital ahead of the rebel camp's meeting with Lok Sabha Speaker on Monday. Two rebel TMC MPs, once believed as close aide of Mamata Banerjee, Shatabdi Roy and Sudeep Bandyopadhyay, met Union Minister Bhupendra Yadav at his residence in New Delhi. NDTV has learned from its sources that the rebel MPs will hold a key meeting in the national capital and has also been told that Bengal Chief Minister Suvendu Adhikari will be coming to Delhi to hold a meeting with the TMC's rebel camp.
2: Have you resigned recently? You have sent the resignation letter. We were hearing the news.
3: I sent my resignation to Chairperson Mamata Banerjee of AICC.
2: Sir, when did you resign?
3: We will ask to accept the resignation immediately.
2: Okay, and when did you resign, sir?
3: Today.
2: What was the reason of resignation, if I could ask you, Mr. Bunia?
3: I'm not going to explain everything today. I will speak to the people and the press after a few days.
2: All right.
3: But you can take it for granted that I was not willing. In the present situation of the state of affairs of the Trinamool Congress.
2: You were unhappy with the present affairs is what you're saying.
3: Yeah, very, very unhappy. I was Pradesh Congress president earlier.
2: Right.
3: My Congress life was 52 years.
2: Mm-hmm.
3: So, you know that. After that, I joined the Congress. But present situation is not very compatible to work very freely, and the situation is very, very critical.
2: There are many MPs who highlighted why they resigned. They mentioned about their demands being ignored.
3: I will not highlight. I will speak to the people and the press at the same time.
4: तीन को जो लोग उधर चला गए वो अलग ब्लॉक बनाना रहा है उसको हटा दिया है वर्किंग कमेटी से. अच्छा, दोनों को आज वर्किंग कमेटी में ऐड किया है. एक सौगत राय को ऐड किया है और वो जो ज्योतिप्रिय मल्लिक को ऐड किया है. उत्तर कोलकाता प्रेसिडेंट से सुदीप बंदोपाध्याय को चेंज कर दिया है. सुदीप बंदोपाध्याय के निकाल के सुदीप बंदोपाध्याय को जायगा में कुणाल घोष को उसका प्रेसिडेंट बना गया है.
5: 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ना, buy one get one free.
6: The people who have left defected, they are weeded out. We have a new youth president Arnab Banerjee, Mahila president Alifa Ahmed. Kunal Ghosh has been selected president of the North Calcutta. Musharraf Hossain has been made president of the minority cell. And the main thing is this meeting condemned the atrocities on the Trinamool workers.
7: जिंदगी में कुछ नहीं किए है, कुछ नहीं किए है, ना पब्लिक के लिए ना कोई पार्टी के लिए. तो अभी पता चल रहा ममता बनर्जी को कौन कितना प्यार करता है, कौन कितना प्यार करता है. जिन लोगों के लिए वो आज इसी जगह पर पहुंचे हैं और इन लोगों के लिए वो बहुत सारे पॉलिटिकल एलिमेंट को बेइज्जत किया है. असम्मान किया है, अमर्यादा किए है, तो जो हो रहा ठीक हो रहा।
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11: 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We're tracking down the finest culinary minds in the country. We're tracking down the icons and the innovators. The shortlist is ready. 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
13: 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The hope is that beyond this election, this...
1: Welcome back. The row over viral comedy clips is widening, with multiple individuals now facing scrutiny from authorities as the controversy gathers momentum. Comedian Praneet More, who has been summoned by the National Commission for Women, has issued a public apology, stating that he accepts full responsibility for the remarks that sparked backlash. The fallout has also reached KEM Hospital, where student Sejal Pawar has been questioned by the administration. Hospital authorities are now examining possible action after she submitted a written apology to the administration.
14: आप सबने मेरे crowd work का video देखा रहेगा, जिसके लिए मुझे काफी hate मिल रही है, और मुझे ऐसा लगता है ये hate मैं deserve भी करता हूँ, क्योंकि उस लड़के से जब मैं crowd work कर रहा था उसने काफी 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
1: And facing mounting backlash, Sejal Pawar has issued an unconditional apology, but the fallout continues. Let's listen in to what she said during her clarification.
15: मेरा जो 3 महीने पहले मैंने शो किया था उसका एक पार्ट ऑफ द क्लिप वायरल हो रहा है अभी, जिसमें मैंने एक चीज़ बोली थी, एंड आई जस्ट वॉन्ट टू कम हियर एंड से दैट आई एम वेरी सॉरी दैट थिंग हैपेंड एंड आई सेड 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
1: The All India Medical Students Association president has condemned Sejal Pawar's comments, saying she has certainly studied the medical oath but did not follow it.
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1: Well, wrapping up this edition with this special report, the announcement of India's under 19 squad for the upcoming Sri Lanka tour on Thursday quickly grabbed headlines across mainstream and social media. The biggest talking point was the inclusion of Anvay Dravid, the youngest son of former India captain and head coach Rahul Dravid. But Dravids are not the only cricketing family making news. Several children of former Indian stars are now trying to carve out their own identities on the cricket field. Leaving you with this report.
17: Before Anvay Dravid entered the spotlight, his elder brother Sumit Dravid had already begun making his mark in cricket. Anvay is a wicketkeeper batter, while Sumit is known as a right-handed batter who can also contribute with medium-pace bowling. Both sons of Rahul Dravid are now following in their father's footsteps. Master blaster Sachin Tendulkar's 26-year-old son Arjun Tendulkar continues to pursue his cricketing journey with Goa in domestic cricket and has also featured in the IPL. A left-arm pacer capable of bowling at speeds above 135 km per hour, Arjun has picked up 52 wickets in 24 first-class matches. Like his father Virendra Sehwag, Aryaveer Sehwag is known for his aggressive batting style. He made headlines 2 years ago when he smashed 297 runs off just 309 balls for Delhi Under-19 against Meghalaya in the Cooch Behar Trophy, announcing himself as one of the promising young batters to watch. Former India cricketer Sanjay Bangar's 23-year-old daughter Anaya Bangar, formerly known as Aryan Bangar, has continued her association with cricket after undergoing gender transition. A left-handed batter and spin bowler, Anaya remains active in the sport, although Indian cricket currently does not have a widely recognized pathway or policy for transgender cricketers in BCCI-organized competitions.

0: I've landed in the beautiful state of Andhra Pradesh, which has no shortage of its own superstars. And that's why it's our pleasure to be joined today on NDTV by Pavan Kalyan, the Deputy Chief Minister of Andhra Pradesh. Good to have you, sir. You were recently denied permission, sir, on Telangana Formation Day.
1: I think somehow they're scared. Otherwise, there is no need for them to deny permission.
0: Is the India bloc, you know, up on its last legs?
1: I had seen in my family, they were very strong supporters of Congress. As long as Indira Gandhiji was, even to an extent Rajiv Gandhiji was there, they could slowly, but the disconnect started because of their policies. I really expected some kind of a greater understanding when this man, Mr. Rahul Gandhi, if I go and meet people, that gives me a very entire greater understanding, greater depth. But I felt after walking from Kanyakumari to Kashmir, and the way he understood, he made, then I said he has become more shallow.
0: You know, it was genuinely a first day, first show kind of perfect political storm for Vijay. What went through your mind when you saw it unfold?
1: I came to politics in 2007, and from then,
2: Hello and welcome. You're watching NDTV 24/7. I'm Anusha Soni. A quick check at the headlines. Prime Minister Modi arrives in France on a key visit with defense, technology and strategic cooperation high on the agenda. Visit expected to deepen India-France ties with discussions ranging from security partnerships, innovation to next-generation technology and investment opportunities. White House confirms Prime Minister Narendra Modi and US President Donald Trump set to meet in France on the G7 sidelines. Cracks widen in India bloc. CPIM slams the Congress leader Rahul Gandhi over his remarks on Pinaray Vijayan at the bloc meeting and said that the LOP has been urged only to stop being the facilitator for ED and the Modi government. IAFAN 32 aircraft crashes.

At Jorhat Air Force Station in Assam. Five personnel killed in crash. Defense Minister Rajnath Singh condoles loss of lives. Government of India appoints Lieutenant General Dheeraj Seth as the next Chief of the Army Staff. Current Army Chief Upendra Dwivedi's tenure to end on the 30th of June. Amid row over medical student Sejal Pawar's remark during stand-up comedian Praneet Morey's show, Sejal Pawar sent on 15-day forced leave. Her entry into hostel and college premises has been banned. A five-member committee will submit a report within 7 days.

0: Prime Minister Narendra Modi is on a historic two-nation visit to amplify his Europe outreach. He's undertaking an official visit to France and Slovakia till the 18th of June. In the first leg of the visit, Prime Minister will be in France's Nice for a bilateral meeting with President Macron. On the second leg of his visit, Prime Minister will pay a state visit to Slovak Republic from 14th to 16th of June. This will be the first ever visit by an Indian Prime Minister to Slovakia since independence in 1993. And later, he will travel back to France to attend the crucial G7 meet in Evian. He will meet US President Donald Trump on the sidelines of the G7 meet. All right, joining us on the broadcast is Avinash Mishra. He's the CEO of Sanuda Sasu, and he's joining us live from Paris, France. Avinash, give us perspective, a very crucial visit of the Prime Minister. What is expected?
1: Thank you for having me. I hope you can hear me. This is a very, very crucial visit by Indian Prime Minister. As we all know that India and France are strategic partners, and this is the year of innovation for India and France. India, the Department of Education, Government of India has done a phenomenal job. They have got shortlisted 120 deep tech startups out of 3,000 startups, and they are bringing those startups to France in the city of Nice. And this Bharat Innovate Forum is going to be inaugurated by the Prime Minister of India, Shri Narendra Modi, and President of France, Mr. Emmanuel Macron. There is a lot of excitement in the French ecosystem of startups and as well as investors that what these Indian startups are doing, because they have got 1,500 patents altogether, and they have raised around $1.2 billion of investments already. As we know, the background, there are not many French startups who have become unicorn, and Indian startups are doing pretty well there. So obviously, there's a lot of excitement, there's a lot of innovation that has happened in India, which the government of India is now showcasing very well to the Western world. And that's why this visit is so strategic and so important for both the countries.
0: Absolutely. Avinash, I request you to stay with us on the broadcast. I'll definitely come back to you. It is fascinating to get more perspective from you in terms of entrepreneurship, new opportunities and new age India. Aditya Rajkol, my colleague, is also joining us live to give us more perspective. Aditya, energy, trade, deepening diplomatic ties and especially technological exchange, new opportunities for Indian entrepreneurs. Take us through the plethora of opportunities that lie ahead of this visit.
2: Well, Prime Minister Modi has landed already in Nice, France, and it's a first leg of the visit. Of course, he'll be visiting Slovakia as well, and he's the first ever Prime Minister in the last 33 years to visit Slovakia. And of course, then the G7 will be happening. Now, this visit comes at a very crucial time of geopolitical tension across the West Asia. Apart from that, of course, India and France have come close as never before in the last decade. We saw the French President Macron visiting India for the AI summit earlier this year.
0: Right.
2: And now again, Prime Minister Modi is in Nice, France, clearly indicative of the fact of how close both countries have come from trade to technological partnership. As my previous panelist was also speaking about, innovation is at the heart of the relationship. So taking that innovation, AI, and the technological disruptions to another level would be a key agenda in this meeting between the French President and Prime Minister. And there is a host of activities that is planned. But today, Prime Minister, immediately after being landing in Nice, will be welcomed by the Indian community there. And in a few minutes from that, we will be witnessing that diaspora welcome that is traditional and trademark of wherever Prime Minister goes globally.
0: Avinash Mishra continues to be with us on the broadcast. Avinash, as an entrepreneur, as somebody who is part of this very crucial meeting, and as the Prime Minister goes there to exhibit the kind of entrepreneurship and innovation which is happening in the country, what kind of technological exchange are we really looking forward to? What are the key sectors that could be focus areas during this visit?
1: It's a very nice and interesting question. The main areas that we have seen that is exciting the French investors, the innovators, or people who are looking at the Indian businesses are in the areas of artificial intelligence, are in the areas of deep technology, are in the areas of renewable energy, are in the areas of cleaner planet. So these are the four, five areas which we have seen a lot of excitement, which we have seen a lot of interest. As we work very closely with CII, the Confederation of Indian Industries, These areas are also the areas of strategic partnership between India and France. And there's no surprise that we see such startups have been shortlisted by the government of India, and they are coming to Nice, France.
0: Right.
1: So these are the main areas of collaboration and investment, as we'll see what is going to happen in Nice in the next 3 days.
0: Let me cut across back to Aditya Raj Kaul, who is with us on the broadcast. Aditya, in the last 1 decade, if I may say, the ties between India and France have only deepened. We have enjoyed historically good relationship with the country, but whether it's the defense sector, whether it's technology, whether it's artificial intelligence, multiple areas have seen a close cooperation. Any particular sectors that will be the key focus area during this visit?
2: You know, one of the first three countries that comes to mind when we speak about the deepening partnership of India is certainly France. And it's not just in one sector. We can't just focus on trade and defense, but there is, several other domains where, you know, there is people-to-people contact happening, there is business trade that is happening, and deepening of the ties that is underway. Of course, there's a huge cultural connect as well. But speaking about the defense ties, a huge high point apart from the technological leap and partnership would be the defense partnership. Remember, Rafael, deal between India and France has been much talked about for the last many years. Only last year, India successfully used Rafael in the Operation Sindoor against Pakistan as well. And now we could see one of the biggest deals happening between India and France, and that is taking the Rafael to another level. So that is a trust partnership because, this also comes at a time, Anushka, at a time when the India-EU FTA has also been declared. There's been a political declaration of that earlier this year. Of course, that needs ratification from the EU Parliament.
0: Right.
2: But that really means that the trade between these countries and the commerce will be going to another level in the time to come.
0: Absolutely. Thank you so much, Aditya. Please continue to stay with us on the broadcast. There's a piece of breaking news coming in. Let's cut across to that. And Donald Trump says that U.S. and Iran deal will be signed tomorrow. That's the big development we're reporting right now. Donald Trump claims that the agreement, which is to be signed with Iran, is ready. He goes on to say that Hormuz to reopen for all, the status quo ante that we've been waiting for. Let me cut across to Aditya to get more perspective. Aditya, multiple attempts have been made in the past by countries like Pakistan and other geopolitical players to broker a deal between the two sides, but they've miserably failed. How real is the possibility this time with the statement coming in from Donald Trump himself?
2: It's a huge statement, certainly, and will have a huge impact because the world was waiting for some kind of a peace agreement and settlement to be reached out at. And now U.S. President Donald Trump confirming and putting out a statement on Truth Social indicating that tomorrow is the big day when U.S. and Iran agreement for peace will begin. And he said that immediately after the signing of the agreement, the Strait of Hormuz will be open to the common public, to the common commercial ships, and the situation that was there at the Strait of Hormuz before Feb 28 will only continue. But the larger question is also if Iran is on the same page. There is some Iranian media reportage happening right now indicating right. and quoting the Iranian government saying that the deal would be signed in the next few days, but not tomorrow. So we'll have to wait finally in the next few hours whether the online signing of the deal happens. If both the sides are on the same page, the world waits for that moment.
0: Absolutely. The world waits for that development. Aditya, Strait of Hormuz, of course, has been one of the most urgent sticking points. But then there are sanctions against Iran that have existed since 1979 or even before that. There are severe economic dire consequences that Iran has been pointing out. The issue of Palestine has also clouded over this entire peace deal between the two nations. For the benefit of our viewers, could you enlist the key issues

0: on which there has to be some kind of agreement between the two sides for this peace deal to be a reality?
1: Well, firstly, we have to realize that in the current circumstances, this war has continued for 3.5 months. And this has not only engulfed the United States, Iran, and Israel, but the entire West Asia and the larger world as well, because this has brought economic turbulence. This has also resulted in blockage of the Strait of Hormuz. That has brought in a rough patch when it comes to connectivity, when it comes to oil, and prices have surged significantly when it comes to the global crude oil per barrel. And now there has been a history to it, the West Asia conflict, and particularly Iran around it, and between Iran and Israel as well. Well, this may not be technically a complete peace agreement, but we could see this as a first step towards a larger peace agreement. What we know so far is that on the Strait of Hormuz, there will be an agreement for free navigation. All ships, vessels, and oil tankers will be allowed just like they were before Feb 28th. And thereafter, if this is successfully implemented, there could be some kind of a deal on the nuclear uranium enrichment that US has been concerned about and wanted some kind of assurance from Iran that there will be no further enrichment that happens. Now, there's a history of the conflict with Israel, and Iran wanted Israel to immediately stop firing missiles towards Lebanon and to stop the military offensive in Lebanon as well against Hezbollah. Whether that happens or not in the next part of the deal will be interesting to watch. And

0: and helping monetarily will have to be seen very closely. But will tomorrow be the big day for the signing of the agreement on Strait of Hormuz? Well, we'll have to wait and watch.
1: Thank you, Aditya. As you pointed out, clearly the details of that agreement will be very crucial. Nuclear enrichment, the Strait of Hormuz, and the economic sanctions are some of them. An Indian Air Force AN-32 transport aircraft crashed and caught fire at the Air Force station in Assam's Jorhat today morning, killing 5 Indian Air Force personnel, including 2 Agniveers. According to initial reports, the AN-32 aircraft went down within the Air Force station premises while landing, triggering a fire after the emergency. Now, the emergency response teams were immediately deployed to the site to control the blaze and assess the situation. The cause of the crash is yet to be ascertained, and these details regarding the casualties, injuries, they remain unclear. The Indian Air Force has confirmed that the accident occurred during a training sortie and constituted an inquiry committee to determine the cause. Defence Minister Rajnath Singh has expressed grief over the loss of lives. Well, shifting our focus and talking about what is happening within the opposition bloc and alliance. The opposition alliance, INDIA, held a meeting on the 8th of June in the national capital, which was supposed to be a meet to rejuvenate the alliance against the BJP. But Rahul Gandhi's speech during the meet has sparked another controversy within the alliance. The CPIM has started questioning Lok Sabha LOP. In the recently shared audio of Rahul Gandhi's speech during INDIA block meet, he is being heard saying that he cannot hug former Chief Minister of Kerala, Pinaray Vijayan, as there is an ongoing political fight. Pinaray Vijayan has responded and said that hug is the usual norm, but Rahul Gandhi's photo of hugging Prime Minister Narendra Modi is all over the internet.
2: We have our fights, but if you are asking me to go and hug the ex-Chief Minister of Kerala, I cannot and I will not, because I have an ongoing political fight with him.
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4: CPIM has taken up certain issues in the India bloc meeting. The most important point was that during the Kerala election campaign, AICC President Sri Mallikarjun Khargay, leader of the opposition Lok Sabha Sri Rahul Gandhi, and other important national leaders of Congress repeatedly accused that CPIM and the LDF is having a secret deal with BJP, which is a preposterous allegation. Similarly, they all raised the issue why Kerala, the then Kerala Chief Minister Pinaray Vijayan, is not arrested by enforcement directive.
1: The rebellion in the Trinamool Congress has now reached a decisive stage as the rebel TMC MPs prepare for their next and final strike. There are hectic parleys in the national capital ahead of the rebel camp's meeting with Lok Sabha Speaker on Monday. 2 rebel TMC MPs, once believed as close aide of Mamata Banerjee, Shatabdi Roy and Sudeep Bandyopadhyay, met Union Minister Bhupendra Yadav at his residence in New Delhi. NDTV has learned from its sources that the rebel MPs will hold a key meeting in the national capital. And has also been told that Bengal Chief Minister Suvendu Adhikari will be coming to Delhi to hold a meeting with the TMC's rebel camp.
5: Have you resigned recently? You have sent the resignation letter. We were hearing the news.
6: I sent my resignation to Chairperson Mamata Banerjee of AICC.
5: Sir, when did you resign?
6: It was hard to accept the resignation immediately.
5: Okay, and when did you resign, sir?
6: Today.
5: What was the reason of resignation, if I could ask you, Mr. Bunia?
6: I'm not going to explain everything today. I will speak to the people and the press after a few days.
5: All right.
6: But you can take it for granted that I was not willing.
5: Hmm.
6: Good. in the present situation of the state of affairs of the Trinamool Congress.
5: You were on

0: What seems settled for me is unfinished business. So I rewind, I pause, I reflect, I dig, until what's buried stands up to be counted. Breaking ground, not just headlines, the meaning behind them. This is Breaking Ground with me, Vedika Sood.
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1: This is where the future shows up first. Conversations with the biggest names in tech and AI. 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
2: Hello and welcome. You're watching NDTV 24/7. I'm Anusha Soni. A quick check at the headlines. Prime Minister Modi arrives in France on a key visit with defense technology and strategic cooperation high on the agenda. Visit expected to deepen India-France ties with discussions ranging from security partnerships, innovation to next-generation technology and investment opportunities. White House confirms Prime Minister Narendra Modi and US President Donald Trump set to meet in France on the G7 sidelines. Cracks widen in India bloc. CPIM slams the Congress leader Rahul Gandhi over his remarks on Pinaray Vijayan at the bloc meeting and said that the LOP has been urged only to stop being the facilitator for ED and the Modi government. IAFAN 32 aircraft crashes at Jorhat Air Force Station in Assam. Five personnel killed in crash. Defence Minister Rajnath Singh condoles loss of lives. Government of India appoints Lieutenant General Dhiraj Seth as the next chief of the Army Staff. Current Army Chief Upendra Dwivedi's tenure to end on the 30th of June. Amid row over medical student Sejal Pawar's remark during stand-up comedian Praneet More's show, Sejal Pawar sent on 15-day forced leave. Her entry into hostel and college premises has been banned. A five-member committee will submit a report within 7 days.

0: Prime Minister Narendra Modi is on a historic two-nation visit to amplify his Europe outreach. He's undertaking an official visit to France and Slovakia till the 18th of June. In the first leg of the visit, Prime Minister will be in France's Nice for a bilateral meeting with President Macron. On the second leg of his visit, Prime Minister will pay a state visit to Slovak Republic from 14th to 16th of June. This will be the first ever visit by an Indian Prime Minister to Slovakia since independence in 1993. And later, he will travel back to France to attend the crucial G7 meet in Evian. He will meet US President Donald Trump on the sidelines of the G7 meet. All right, joining us on the broadcast is Avinash Mishra. He's the CEO of Sanuda Sasu, and he's joining us live from Paris, France. Avinash, give us perspective, a very crucial visit of the Prime Minister. What is expected?
1: Thank you for having me. I hope you can hear me. This is a very, very crucial visit by Indian Prime Minister. As we all know that India and France are strategic partners, and this is the year of innovation for India and France. India, the Department of Education, Government of India has done a phenomenal job. They have got shortlisted 120 deep tech startups out of 3,000 startups, and they are bringing those startups to France in the city of Nice. And this Bharat Innovate Forum is going to be inaugurated by the Prime Minister of India, Shri Narendra Modi, and President of France, Mr. Emmanuel Macron. There is a lot of excitement in the French ecosystem of startups and as well as investors that what these Indian startups are doing, because they have got 1,500 patents altogether, and they have raised around $1.2 billion of investments already. As we know, the background, there are not many French startups who have become unicorn, and Indian startups are doing pretty well there. So obviously, there is a lot of excitement. There's a lot of innovation that has happened in India, which the government of India is now showcasing very well to the Western world. And that's why this visit is so strategic and so important for both the countries.
0: Absolutely. Avinash, I request you to stay with us on the broadcast. I'll definitely come back to you. It is fascinating to get more perspective from you in terms of entrepreneurship, new opportunities and new age India. Aditya Rajkol, my colleague, is also joining us live to give us more perspective. Aditya, energy, trade, deepening diplomatic ties and especially technological exchange, new opportunities for Indian entrepreneurs. Take us through the plethora of opportunities that lie ahead of this visit.
2: Well, Prime Minister Modi has landed already in Nice, France, and it's a first leg of the visit. Of course, he'll be visiting Slovakia as well, and he's the first ever Prime Minister in the last 33 years to visit Slovakia. And of course, then the G7 will be happening. Now, this visit comes at a very crucial time of geopolitical tension across the West Asia. Apart from that, of course, India and France have come close as never before in the last decade. We saw the French President Macron visiting India for the AI summit earlier this year.
0: Right.
2: And now again, Prime Minister Modi is in Nice, France, clearly indicative of the fact of how close both countries have come from trade to technological partnership. As my previous panelist was also speaking about, innovation is at the heart of the relationship. So taking that innovation, AI, and the technological disruptions to another level would be a key agenda in this meeting between the French President and Prime Minister. And there is a host of activities that is planned. But today, Prime Minister, immediately after being landing in Nice, will be welcomed by the Indian community there. And in a few minutes from that, we will be witnessing that diaspora welcome that is traditional and trademark of wherever Prime Minister goes globally.
0: Avinash Mishra continues to be with us on the broadcast. Avinash, as an entrepreneur, as somebody who is part of this very crucial meeting, and as the Prime Minister goes there to exhibit the kind of entrepreneurship and innovation which is happening in the country, what kind of technological exchange are we really looking forward to? What are the key sectors that could be focus areas during this visit?
1: It's a very nice and interesting question. The main areas that we have seen that is exciting the French investors, the innovators, or people who are looking at the Indian businesses are in the areas of artificial intelligence, are in the areas of deep technology, are in the areas of renewable energy, are in the areas of cleaner planet. So these are the four or five areas which we have seen a lot of excitement, which we have seen a lot of interest. As we work very closely with CII, the Confederation of Indian Industries, These areas are also the areas of strategic partnership between India and France. And there's no surprise that we see such startups have been shortlisted by the government of India, and they are coming to Nice, France.
0: Right.
1: So these are the main areas of collaboration. And collaboration and investment, as we'll see what is going to happen in Nice in the next 3 days.
0: Let me cut across back to Aditya Raj Kaul, who's with us on the broadcast. Aditya, in the last 1 decade, if I may say, the ties between India and France have only deepened. We have enjoyed historically good relationship with the country, but whether it's the defense sector, whether it's technology, whether it's artificial intelligence, multiple areas have seen a close cooperation. Any particular sectors that will be the key focus area during this visit?
2: You know, one of the first three countries that comes to mind when we speak about the deepening partnership of India is certainly France. And it's not just in one sector. We can't just focus on trade and defense, but there is, several other domains where, you know, there is people-to-people contact happening, there is business trade that is happening, and deepening of the ties that is underway. Of course, there's a huge cultural connect as well. But speaking about the defense ties, a huge high point apart from the technological leap and partnership would be the defense partnership. Remember, Rafael, deal between India and France has been much talked about for the last many years. Only last year, India successfully used Rafael in the Operation Sindoor against Pakistan as well. And now we could see one of the biggest deals happening between India and France, and that is taking the Rafael to another level. So that is a trust partnership because, this also comes at a time, Anushka, at a time when the India-EU FTA has also been declared. There's been a political declaration of that earlier this year. Of course, that needs ratification from the EU Parliament.
0: Right.
2: But that really means that the trade between these countries and the commerce will be going to another level in the time to come.
0: Absolutely. Thank you so much, Aditya. Please continue to stay with us on the broadcast. There's a piece of breaking news coming in. Let's cut across to that. And Donald Trump says that U.S. and Iran deal will be signed tomorrow. That's the big development we're reporting right now. Donald Trump claims that the agreement, which is to be signed with Iran, is ready. He goes on to say that Hormuz to reopen for all, the status quo ante that we've been waiting for. Let me cut across to Aditya to get more perspective. Aditya, multiple attempts have been made in the past by countries like Pakistan and other geopolitical players to broker a deal between the two sides, but they've miserably failed. How real is the possibility this time with the statement coming in from Donald Trump himself?
2: It's a huge statement, certainly, and will have a huge impact because the world was waiting for some kind of a peace agreement and settlement to be reached out at. And now U.S. President Donald Trump confirming and putting out a statement on Truth Social indicating that tomorrow is the big day when U.S. and Iran agreement for peace will begin. And he said that immediately after the signing of the agreement, the Strait of Hormuz will be open to the common public, to the common commercial ships, and the situation that was there at the Strait of Hormuz before Feb 28 will only continue. But the larger question is also if Iran is on the same page. There is some Iranian media reportage happening right now indicating right. and quoting the Iranian government saying that the deal would be signed in the next few days, but not tomorrow. So we'll have to wait finally in the next few hours whether the online signing of the deal happens. If both the sides are on the same page, the world waits for that moment.
0: Absolutely. The world waits for that development. Aditya, Strait of Hormuz, of course, has been one of the most urgent sticking points. But then there are sanctions against Iran that have existed since 1979 or even before that. There are severe economic dire consequences that Iran has been pointing out. The issue of Palestine has also clouded over this entire peace deal between the two nations. For the benefit of our viewers, could you enlist the key issues on which there has to be some kind of agreement between the two sides for this peace deal to be a reality?
2: Well, firstly, we have to realize that in the current circumstances, this war has continued for 3.5 months. And this has not only engulfed the United States, Iran, and Israel, but the entire West Asia and the larger world as well, because this has brought economic turbulence. This has also resulted in blockage of the Strait of Hormuz that has brought in a rough patch when it comes to connectivity, when it comes to oil, and prices have surged significantly when it comes to the global crude oil per barrel. And now there has been a history to it, the West Asia conflict, and particularly Iran around it, and between Iran and Israel as well. While this may not be technically a complete peace agreement, but we could see this as a first step towards a larger peace agreement. What we know so far is that on the Strait of Hormuz, there will be an agreement for free navigation. All ships, vessels and oil tankers will be allowed just like they were before Feb 28th. And thereafter, if this is successfully implemented, there could be some kind of a deal on the nuclear uranium enrichment that US has been concerned about and wanted some kind of assurance from Iran that there will be no further enrichment that happens. Now, there's a history of the conflict with Israel, and Iran wanted Israel to immediately stop firing missiles towards Lebanon and to stop the military offensive in Lebanon as well against Hezbollah. Whether that happens or not in the next part of the deal will be, you know, interesting to watch. And Iran wants, you know, United States to work on an economic restructuring plan for Iran. Because remember, during the war, especially in the first 1 month, there was heavy pounding of missiles across Iran, especially on their defense, economic, you know, structures. And there's been a loss of loss economically for Iran. So whether that rebuilding process will begin and how US helps by lifting the sanctions and helping monetarily will have to be seen very closely. But will tomorrow be the big day for the signing of the agreement?

0: agreement on Strait of Hormuz, well, we'll have to wait and watch.
1: Thank you, Aditya. As you pointed out, clearly the details of that agreement will be very crucial. Nuclear enrichment, the Strait of Hormuz, and the economic sanctions are some of them. An Indian Air Force AN-32 transport aircraft crashed and caught fire at the Air Force station in Assam's Jorhat today morning, killing 5 Indian Air Force personnel, including 2 Agniveers. According to initial reports, the AN-32 aircraft went down within the Air Force station premises while landing, triggering a fire after the emergency. Now, the emergency response teams were immediately deployed to the site to control the blaze and assess the situation. The cause of the crash is yet to be ascertained, and these details regarding the casualties, injuries, they remain unclear. The Indian Air Force has confirmed that the accident occurred during a training sortie and constituted an inquiry committee to determine the cause. Defence Minister Rajnath Singh has expressed grief over the loss of lives. Well, shifting our focus and talking about what is happening within the opposition bloc and alliance. The opposition alliance, INDIA, held a meeting on the 8th of June in the national capital, which was supposed to be a meet to rejuvenate the alliance against the BJP. But Rahul Gandhi's speech during the meet has sparked another controversy within the alliance. The CPIM has started questioning Lok Sabha LOP. In the recently shared audio of Rahul Gandhi's speech during INDIA block meet, he is being heard saying that he cannot hug former Chief Minister of Kerala, Pinaray Vijayan, as there is an ongoing political fight. Pinaray Vijayan has responded and said that hug is the usual norm, but Rahul Gandhi's photo of hugging Prime Minister Narendra Modi is all over the internet.
2: We have our fights, but if you are asking me to go and hug the ex-Chief Minister of Kerala, I cannot and I will not, because I have an ongoing political fight with
3: him. അപൂർവമായിട്ട് ചില ആളുകളെ കെട്ടിപ്പിടിക്കാറുണ്ട്. പക്ഷെ ഞാനും രാഹുൽ ഗാന്ധിയൊക്കെ കാണുമ്പോൾ സാധാരണ ഒന്നുകിൽ പരസ്പരം വണങ്ങും അല്ലെങ്കിൽ കൈകൊടുക്കും. കെട്ടിപ്പിടിക്കുക എന്നുള്ളത് സാധാരണ 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
4: CPIM has taken up certain issues in the India block meeting. The most important point was that during the Kerala election campaign, AICC president Shri Mallikarjun Khargay, leader of the opposition Lok Sabha Shri Rahul Gandhi, and other important national leaders of Congress repeatedly accused that CPIM and the LDF is having a secret deal with BJP, which is a preposterous allegation. Similarly, they all raised the issue why Kerala, the then Kerala Chief Minister Pinaray Vijayan, is not arrested by enforcement there.
1: The rebellion in the Trinamool Congress has now reached a decisive stage as the rebel TMC MPs prepare for their next and final strike. There are hectic parleys in the national capital ahead of the rebel camp's meeting with Lok Sabha Speaker on Monday. 2 rebel TMC MPs, once believed as close aide of Mamata Banerjee, Shatabdi Roy and Sudeep Bandyopadhyay, met Union Minister Bhupendra Yadav at his residence in New Delhi. NDTV has learned from its sources that the rebel MPs will hold a key meeting in the national capital. And has also been told that Bengal Chief Minister Suvendu Adhikari will be coming to Delhi to hold a meeting with the TMC's rebel camp.
5: Have you resigned recently? You have sent the resignation letter. We were hearing the news.
6: I sent my resignation to Chairperson Mamata Banerjee of AICC.
5: Sir, when did you resign?
6: It was hard to accept the resignation immediately.
5: Okay, and when did you resign, sir?
6: Today.
5: What was the reason of resignation, if I could ask you, Mr. Bunia?
6: I'm not going to explain everything today. I will speak to the people and the press after a few days.
5: All right.
6: But you can take it for granted that I was not willing. In the present situation of the state of affairs of the Trinamool Congress.
5: You were unhappy with the present affairs, is what you're saying.
6: Yeah, very, very unhappy. I was Pradesh Congress President earlier.
5: Right.
6: My Congress life was 52 years.
5: Mm-hmm.
6: So, you know that. After that, I joined my Congress. But present situation is not very compatible to work very freely. And the situation is very critical.
5: There are many MPs who highlighted why they resigned. They mentioned about their demands being ignored.
6: I will speak to the people and the place at the same time.
7: Tinko jo log udhar chala gaya wo alag block banana raha hai usko hata diya hai working committee se. Acha dono ko aaj working committee mein add kiya hai. Ek Sougato Rai ko add kiya hai. और वो जो ज्योतिप्रिय मल्लिक को ऐड किया है का उत्तर कोलकाता प्रेसिडेंट से सुदीप बंदोपाध्याय को चेंज कर दिया है. सुदीप बंदोपाध्याय के निकाल के सुदीप बंदोपाध्याय को जायगा में कुणाल घोष को उसका प्रेसिडेंट बना गया है.
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9: 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And the main thing is this meeting condemned the atrocities on the Trinamool workers.
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1: Slipping into a short break, news and updates continue on the other side.
12: Across the country, he has tracked the pulse of power from Washington to Korea. 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

0: This is the show where we bring you all the hot and happenings from the world of entertainment and lifestyle.
1: Really?
0: Fashion that made you gag. Films that made you fangirl. Art that made it to the gram. And trends that kept us with the program. Let's get it. Hello and welcome to a brand new show. I am your host, Mayank Chaudhary, and this is Limelight.
2: India Inc's
3: Welcome back. The row over viral comedy clips is widening, with multiple individuals now facing scrutiny from authorities as the controversy gathers momentum. Comedian Praneet More, who has been summoned by the National Commission for Women, has issued a public apology stating that he accepts full responsibility for the remarks that sparked backlash. The fallout has also reached KEM Hospital, where student Sejal Pawar has been questioned by the administration. Hospital authorities are now examining possible action after she submitted a written apology to the administration.
4: आप सबने मेरे crowd work का video देखा रहेगा, जिसके लिए मुझे काफी hate मिल रही है, और मुझे ऐसा लगता है ये hate मैं deserve भी करता हूँ, क्योंकि उस लड़के से जब मैं crowd work कर रहा था, उसने काफी 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
3: And facing mounting backlash, Sejal Pawar has issued an unconditional apology, but the fallout continues. Let's listen in to what she said during her clarification.
5: मेरा जो 3 महीने पहले मैंने शो किया था, उसका एक पार्ट ऑफ द क्लिप वायरल हो रहा है अभी, जिसमें मैंने एक चीज़ बोली थी. एंड आई जस्ट वॉन्ट टू कम हियर एंड से दैट आई एम वेरी सॉरी दैट थिंग हैपेंड एंड आई सेड 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
3: The All India Medical Students Association president has condemned Sejal Pawar's comments, saying she has certainly studied the medical oath but did not follow it.
6: उन्होंने जिस तरह की टिप्पणी की है डेड बॉडी पे, देवतुल्य डेड बॉडी पे टिप्पणी की है, बहुत ही निंदनीय है. हम इसका खंडन करते हैं और निंदा करते हैं. और सेजल पवार और जो सेजल पवार जी के खिलाफ कड़ी से कड़ी कार्रवाई की जाए.
3: Well, wrapping up this edition with this special report, the announcement of India's under 19 squad for the upcoming Sri Lanka tour on Thursday quickly grabbed headlines across mainstream and social media. The biggest talking point was the inclusion of Anvay Dravid, the youngest son of former India captain and head coach Rahul Dravid. But Dravids are not the only cricketing family making news. Several children of former Indian stars are now trying to carve out their own identities on the cricket field. Leaving you with this report.
7: Before Anvay Dravid entered the spotlight, his elder brother Sumit Dravid had already begun making his mark in cricket. Anvay is a wicketkeeper batter, while Sumit is known as a right-handed batter who can also contribute with medium-pace bowling. Both sons of Rahul Dravid are now following in their father's footsteps. Master blaster Sachin Tendulkar's 26-year-old son Arjun Tendulkar continues to pursue his cricketing journey with Goa in domestic cricket and has also featured in the IPL. A left-arm pacer capable of bowling at speeds above 135 km per hour, Arjun has picked up 52 wickets in 24 first-class matches. Like his father Virendra Sehwag, Aryaveer Sehwag is known for his aggressive batting style. He made headlines 2 years ago when he smashed 297 runs off just 309 balls for Delhi Under-19 against Meghalaya in the Cooch Behar Trophy, announcing himself as one of the promising young batters to watch. Former India cricketer Sanjay Bangar's 23-year-old daughter, Anaya Bangar, formerly known as Aryan Bangar, has continued her association with cricket after undergoing gender transition. A left-handed batter and spin bowler, Anaya remains active in the sport, although Indian cricket currently does not have a widely recognized pathway or policy for transgender cricketers in BCCI-organized competitions.

0: front lines of Kargil. 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
0: The chaos and cries of disaster zones. To fighter jet cockpits. And the world's most defining interviews.
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5: The news. Ayush. 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
6: Hello and welcome. You're watching NETV 24/7. I'm Anusha Soni. A quick check of the headlines. Prime Minister Modi arrives in France on a key visit with defense, technology and strategic cooperation high on the agenda. Visit expected to deepen India-France ties with discussions ranging from security partnerships, innovation to next-generation technology and investment opportunities. White House confirms Prime Minister Narendra Modi and US President Donald Trump set to meet in France on the G7 sidelines. Cracks widen in India bloc. CPIM slams the Congress leader Rahul Gandhi over his remarks on Pinaray Vijayan at the bloc meeting and said that the LOP has been urged only to stop being the facilitator for ED and the Modi government. IAFAN 32 aircraft crashes at Jorhat Air Force Station in Assam. Five personnel killed in crash. Defence Minister Rajnath Singh condoles loss of lives. Government of India appoints Lieutenant General Dheeraj Seth as the next Chief of the Army Staff. Current Army Chief Upendra Dwivedi's tenure to end on the 30th of June. Amid row over medical student Sejal Pawar's remark during stand-up comedian Praneet More's show, Sejal Pawar sent on 15-day forced leave. Her entry into hostel and college premises has been banned. A five-member committee will submit a report within 7 days.

0: Prime Minister Narendra Modi is on a historic two-nation visit to amplify his Europe outreach. He's undertaking an official visit to France and Slovakia till the 18th of June. In the first leg of the visit, Prime Minister will be in France's Nice for a bilateral meeting with President Macron. On the second leg of his visit, Prime Minister will pay a state visit to Slovak Republic from 14th to 16th of June. This will be the first ever visit by an Indian Prime Minister to Slovakia since independence in 1993. And later, he will travel back to France to attend the crucial G7 meet in Evian. He will meet US President Donald Trump on the sidelines of the G7 meet. All right, joining us on the broadcast is Avinash Mishra. He's the CEO of Sanuda Sasu, and he's joining us live from Paris, France. Avinash, give us perspective, a very crucial visit of the Prime Minister. What is expected?
1: Thank you for having me. I hope you can hear me.